0: that because you've got a gun and I haven't. The kid nodded the pistol. I had that. I wouldn't be here. Wouldn't be tied like a pig. Aidan squatted and pushed the gun under his nose. This has nothing to do with why you're here. You stole from Mr. King. It's not tolerated. You made a mistake and now you pay. And you wouldn't. Wouldn't what? Do what I done. I seen the chance and took it, that's all. And him? Aidan waved the gun at the other boy. He knew the score. And now he pays because you couldn't keep your thieving little hands to yourself. The kid shrugged. I'm not afraid. You should be. See this, he held the pistol up. It'll make a mess of your face so big not even the dental records will know who you are. The boy grinned. So why don't you? What? Why don't you pull the trigger? Before Aidan answered, the boy said, you've got no intention, have you? I get it. Take the kids and give them a fright. Make sure they don't fuck around again. Fair play. You can tell Mr. King I apologise. I took my punishment. You can say I pissed myself, I cried. Don't care, but... Aidan shot him in the face. The 9mm hollow point ripped through flesh and bone. The boy tumbled back and down into the dark river. And Aidan was right. Not even dental records would identify what was left. He looked, but the tide had already whisked the body away. So he walked to the other boy, stood in front of him and pointed the gun at his head. The snivelling stopped. Everything stopped. The boy stared at the place where his compatriot a few moments before tumbled like a sack into the water. A breath escaped. His mouth opened and closed. And he looked at Aidan. You shot him? That was the intention. You can't just shoot people. It's what I do. I'm 17. And? I won't do it again. Too late for that. But it was him. Scatch made me do it. Said we were daft not to take it for the expenses. Like, I just went along with it. You had a choice, Aidan shrugged. You always have a choice. The boy chewed his lip. You don't have to. That's what they all say. He closed his eyes tight. I'll go and not come back. No one will know. You don't get it, do you? This isn't a game you can reset and start over, or a movie you can pause and come back to. This is for real. Now. You're going to shoot me? Aidan didn't answer. The boy screamed, his lungs empty, but there was no one to hear. He strained at his eye ties, tried to pull them apart. I'll get you. I'll fuck you. Ow, ow. Tears stained his eyes. Aidan hit him across the temple with a pistol barrel. He fell sideways. This is where it ends, said Aidan. There's nothing else but darkness. No, he shook his head. Not even that. You won't even know the dark. The boy looked at him, big eyes staring, hate and fear in equal measure. There's no second chance, no cavalry charge, no revenge from beyond the grave. You have no friends, no family, it's just you and this. Aidan waved the gun beneath his nose. That's all. The boy clenched his teeth, tried to say something, but nothing came. He bit his lip, started to shake. He was ashamed. Ashamed he couldn't keep it together. Ashamed he couldn't say something that would live forever. This was not how it was supposed to be. It wasn't like the movies. Aidan levelled the pistol, turned his head and fired. When he looked again, the boy was on his back, staring at the stars he once dreamed of grasping. Now he was as empty as the void between.
1: Oh, wow. Sue, can you start? Do you want to start with giving some positive feedback?
2: Yeah, that was really powerful writing. And it certainly built up the suspense from sort of the general ordinary New Brighton, for example, and then it builds up into certainly unforeseen actions and conclusions, and I want to know what happens next, basically.
1: Yeah,
2: but very well written. Yes,
1: that's what I thought it was very well written, and I thought the dialogue was really believable. It was like you were there. Very dark, very exciting. I felt my blood pressure go up. I couldn't believe that he was shot. That was like quite a surprise. You know, right from the beginning, there's shock.
2: Yes.
1: It's pretty strong stuff. Me too. I'd like to know what happens. Vanessa?
3: Yeah, you could really just visualise everything unfolding and happening. And like Krista said, it was a real like surprise when he was shot. Didn't expect that, didn't see that coming at all.
1: And you could picture the gangster type people.
3: Yeah, you could really picture it really clearly. Very well written.
1: Amazing, yeah. Mm. Okay. Oh, Dave?
0: Yeah, well, thanks, guys. That's really nice feedback. as I say, the book is 75,000 words, so that's after the beginning, but I'm sure we'll talk about it a bit later, but I've always found you need to bring the audience in straight from the very beginning. Mm. So it's really important. That. So as I said, if you found it like a bit of a shock and that you want to read on, that's really positive. So I'm grateful. Thank you.
1: We're all fans now.
3: Yeah.
1: Sue, did you want to go next? Sue?
2: Sorry, yes, Krista, I'll go next.
1: Okay,
2: how do I follow that? So this is, I don't normally write 500-word stories. I tend to write longer stories or much shorter stories. But this one is something, it's about 498 words. And it's called A Clean Sweep. There were just five of us left. You would have thought, after all the grief, pain and suffering we had been through, the police would have left us alone. But no. They were there daily, questioning us, the survivors, were treating us more like suspects and victims of this horrific event. 10 of us were working as Henshaw's solicitors, and now 5 are dead, poisoned. 2 of the solicitors had read their final briefs, while 3 of the secretaries had typed their last letters. It had been such an ordinary day, the smart-suited solicitors barking their orders, and I thought, making a mint out of other people's misery. I remembered all too well the fortune I had paid out in good faith all those years ago. It's an open-and-shut case, my suave solicitor told me patronisingly. He failed to mention that the problem with an open-and-shut case is that I could easily get my fingers trapped, which is exactly what happened, leaving me bankrupt. And then there were those puffed-up secretaries, strutting around like peacocks, ruling the kingdom, gossiping about all and sundry, malicious airheads, always looking down on me. I hated them all. Still, as always, I'd been first in the office that morning, and everything was normal. There was no hint of the horror that was to unfold. By the time I'd returned that evening, 5 people had gone home after being violently ill, and 3 of the others didn't look too good. The following morning was much worse, as phone call after phone call brought news of unexplained deaths. Then the police arrived to question those still alive and those in hospital, and so it went on. Suddenly, the stuffy, old-fashioned office had become a hotbed of betrayal, intrigue and death, and all that could be heard was the rattling of skeletons falling out of newly unlocked cupboards. These once confident, yet shallow people were cut to the core and found wanting. I knew that they were crying for themselves and not for those they had let down in the past. I also knew eventually that the police would trace it back to the poison in the coffee machine. But did that worry me? No. I'd planned it so one of the dear departed would get the blame. So much neater that way. As for me, well, I'm only the cleaner. Not clever enough to plan something like this. And not important enough to have any grudges to bear. So they, as always, will eliminate me first, while the shadow of suspicion will fall on the others for a while until my evidence is discredited. In a couple of weeks, I'm moving on to another job, this time using my maiden name, because as a cleaner, I never like to leave a trace. And yes, next time, I think I'll go for a clean sweep.
1: Dave, do you want to start?
0: Yeah, is it Sue, is it?
1: Sue, yeah.
0: Excellent, really. Got a good opening. Got me intrigued straight away. And I think the thing with short stories as well, it's a hard remit, especially five. The less of the words, everybody thinks it's an easy thing to write. It's not. It's really hard. And I think you've pulled it off, especially at the end. There's always got to be, especially with a short story, you need a little twist at the end. And you put, excellent. Yeah, can't fault that at all.
1: Okay, Vanessa?
3: Yeah, I like the twist at the end, like the perfect crime, isn't it? Like she's the cleaner as well, so like,
1: definitely.
3: Know, no one would suspect. And I love the character
1: Yeah.
3: Build up as well, to all the characters.
1: Yeah, me too. I thought
3: like
1: it was...
3: Like the walking around like peacocks and things like that, you know what I mean?
1: Absolutely. Yeah, it was a great twist. I thought that too. I loved all like the little idioms. Was it skeletons in the closet and make a mint out of other people's misery? I loved that too. I love like certain things that you said.
3: Yeah,
1: and
3: I like that.
1: Yeah, it was. Yeah, the characters were great. It was a surprise to the cleaner, but like as Vanessa said, the perfect crime. Mm. And like she was saying, she wasn't clever enough, and it just shows that you know. Cleaners can do that too, actually.
0: Isn't it something we all want to do as well?
3: Yeah.
1: It depends on who too, But that was great, Sue. Yeah,
3: yeah, I really like that story.
0: Yeah, very good.
2: Oh, thank you very much for the feedback, because I think I found when I put a twist in the end, because a lot of my short stories are horror stories or ghost stories and have a twist at the end, and I'm never quite sure whether it works, because you know the ending.
1: No, it's good.
2: Which is difficult to say, well, does this work? Does it come as a surprise? Have I given too much away? Or is it so obscure because I haven't given enough away? So that is really good. Thank you for the feedback.
0: No, as I say, you've hit the nail on the head there. You didn't give it away at all. You know, sometimes you've got to foreshadow things. But no, that was really good. Very good.
1: Great. Yeah. Vanessa, are you up for yours now?
3: Yeah, I was inspired to write this through watching a video about an urban explorer. So, James is 40 years old, single with no children. He works as a builder, but his real passion is urban exploring, abandoned buildings, tunnels and caves. And he has gained over 2,000 followers to his YouTube channel, Urban X Pro. James is totally disillusioned by the modern world and looks for adventure and escapism from it by seeking out all the hidden gems, as he calls them, that Merseyside has to offer. He's fearless and something of an adrenaline junkie. It's the year 2025 and he is exploring alone the air raid shelter tunnels in a certain part of his hometown, Liverpool. Armed with his exploring equipment like his head torch and his camera, he moves along the labyrinthine series of tunnels. These tunnels are large and roomy enough to move around with ease, his voice echoing in this eerie space. He says as he films while moving forwards along a tunnel, filming all he sees as he goes, motivated by his almost childlike curiosity. Wow, just look at this place, guys. You can still see the benches along the walls where the people would have sat while they waited in the shelters. This is incredible. What's that graffiti on the wall? Say, hang on. He goes up closer to film the writing scrawled in what looks like white paint. Never surrender. I wonder who wrote that. I'm going to get some stills of all this as well, folks. I'll put them up at the end of the video. Now, just up here is a bend, see, he says, pointing ahead, which I think is going to lead to another tunnel. Let's go and investigate. As James turns into the next tunnel, his headlight shines on the walls of the tunnel, and he's surprised to see drawings of people's portraits, men and women wearing felt hats and the hairstyles and fashions of the World War II era. And as with the previous tunnel, there are still benches along the walls. What the? Look at these drawings. I wonder who did them. There must have been an artist there back in the day who drew everyone's portrait while they posed for him, while they waited for the all clear. These are incredible. Defo taking some stills of these as well. As he begins taking the photos, he's startled by a loud bang. What the F? What the hell was that? It was probably just a firework, wasn't it? They're always setting them off round here. Any excuse? Yeah, that'll be it. He starts sniffing the air. And what's that? It smells like cigar smoke. Guys, I'm telling you, I can smell cigar smoke. I'll level with you guys. I'm not liking this at all now. And I don't scare easy, me. Yeah, that's enough for one day. Heading back now, guys. Just as he's about to turn back, there's another loud bang, then another preceded by whistling sounds. That didn't sound like a firework. It sounded like bombs. Oh, Jesus, no, my camera battery's dying now. How can that be? I had plenty of charge on it. He frantically tries to get his camera to work, but the screen goes blank. Then there's the bomb dropping sounds from somewhere above ground. And then a white flash of light and the sound of people singing We'll Meet Again by Vera Lynn. And the cigar smoke becomes even stronger. And when he turns round, he sees them, about 10 people sat along the benches, one of which is an elderly man in a flat cap smoking a pipe. James is dumbfounded, scared and confused as he looks upon the scene, mouth agape, while the people suddenly notice him and stop staring at him. James has somehow found himself in a time slip to World War II. The camera wouldn't work, his head torch still worked though, but the tunnel was lit up now anyway with several lamps, and he could see clear as day that the people in the portraits were all there staring at him, looking almost as confused to see him as he was to see them. "Who are you? Why are you dressed funny?" asked a little girl aged about 8 with a felt cap and pigtails and a green dress of the era. James just looked at her, still in shock, still not understanding. "Come here, Jessica," said a pretty woman wearing a hat, jacket and skirt, and dark hair neatly fashioned under her brimless hat. She appeared to be the child's mother, and she pulled the child away from James as Jessica tugged at the polyester T-shirt that bared the name and hashtag of his YouTube channel. An older, slightly plump lady with rosy cheeks and a kindly smile stood up and began ushering James over to the benches gently by his elbow. "Poor love, he looks terrified. Don't worry, love, you'll be safe from the bombs in here with us. Here, come sit down by me." James meekly sat down, still confused by what was unfolding. "What's your name, dear?" said the woman. "It's James. I'm James," he replied. "Nice to meet you, James. I'm Martha. Over there is Mr. and Mrs. Scott." They smiled at him, and Mr. and Mrs. Cooper and their baby son Joseph, who was swaddled in a blanket and asleep on the woman's knee. "And that's Malcolm," said Martha, pointing to the man who was smoking the pipe. "And this here is Julia," said Martha, indicating to the mother of the little girl. "Poor dear, not long lost her husband in the war, didn't you, dear?" said Martha, as Julia sadly nodded and smiled. "And over there is Ed. He's an artist, you know. He's been drawing all our portraits on the wall. See? Isn't he clever?" said Martha. "Nice to meet you," said a handsome-looking young man, aged about 25, with short, black, thick hair. "And this little rascal is our little Jessica," said Martha. "She's only 8, 2. Too young to lose her daddy, bless her," said Martha. "She's been entertaining us all with her antics, haven't you, dear?" said Martha. "I'm 8 and a half, actually," said Jessica. "Of course you are, silly me. How could I forget?" said Martha with a smile. Malcolm said while pointing his pipe at James. "He could be a Jerry spy for all we know. Where did he come from anyway? He wasn't here when the wardens were herding us all in. I'd have seen him." "Oh, do be quiet, Malcolm, and don't be silly. He's just some lost soul, aren't you, dear? You're not from around here, though, are you, love?" said Martha. "What's that gadget you're holding in your hand then, hey?" said Malcolm, indicating to the camera with his pipe. The camera with no power left that James still held in his hand in a daze. He looked down at it as if for a moment he didn't even know himself what it was. "Yes, and that, what does that writing mean on your shirt?" asked Mr. Cooper, a middle-aged balding man wearing brown glasses and a moustache. "Yes, speak up, lad. The man is it some sort of German code writing?" asked Malcolm. "No, it's advertising my YouTube channel," said James. "You what?" said Mr. Cooper's wife, Lily. Finally, James managed to snap out of his shock and found his speech again, and he muttered to himself, "Maybe the sound of the firework or something, maybe it sparked a time slip," as the tunnels themselves remembered the sound of the bombs. Martha, hearing what he'd said, nodded sagely. I thought maybe something like that must have happened. Well, it's obvious you're not from around here, are you, love? I have the gift, you know, always been psychic, and I sense something like that must have happened. I'm never wrong, you know. Don't worry, love, you'll get back to your own time soon," said Martha. James thought about how the world of 2025 was, and he decided that actually maybe he wanted to stay. "I don't think I want to go back," said James. "But there's a war on. Why would you want to escape that if that were true?" said Mrs. Scott, a blonde lady with a Marilyn Monroe-like hairstyle. Her husband, Bill Scott, nodded, saying, "Exactly, why would you want to stay here in a bomb shelter with us rather than escape this war?" As if on cue, another loud bang of a bomb blast reverberated around the tunnel and echoed as people covered their ears. "I can't stand this much longer. You never know if your house will still be there when you get out the shelter with this damn war," said Mrs. Cooper, a skinny, nervous-looking woman in spectacles. "Don't worry, guys, we win the war. Come on, spirit of the Blitz and all that," said James as he began to sing "We'll Meet Again" as the sounds of the bombs dropped from above and everyone joined in with the song. And no one ever solved the mystery of what happened to James in those tunnels. He seemed to have vanished off the face of the earth. But somehow there seemed to be a drawing among the gallery of portraits of a bygone age in the air raid shelter tunnel walls. one of which had an uncanny resemblance to James. Sorry if that was a bit too long.
1: Oh, no, that was great. That was great. Sue, did you want to go first?
2: Yeah, I died it because I thought a lot of people, the introduction is sort of 2 feet firmly in the world of today, and I thought, you know, emphasising the Liverpool and the tunnels, and I felt a lot of people would relate to this, you know, the adventure of being an urban warrior. And then it takes you completely, yet smoothly, into another world. And I liked the contrast with the acceptance of the people in the bomb shelter, that this is it, this is what we do virtually every night, and we sit here and we just wait and we want, you know, the war to be over. And I thought that the contrast there worked very well. And I did like the information that was given through the dialogue, because everybody contributed to the build-up of the story through the dialogue, not necessarily the description once they'd all got talking together. And I thought it was a really good ending, the fact that James didn't want to come back. He was happier with those people in a war than his life in our century with all its trimmings and trappings.
1: Yeah, great.
3: Oh, thank you.
1: Dave?
2: You're welcome.
0: Yeah, a couple of things echoing what Sue said there, but again, I like the ending, which was a little twist because I wasn't expecting him to want to stop there. Most stories like that, it's always going back to your own time. And there's quite a history of time slips in Liverpool as well.
3: Yeah, there is.
0: Yeah, there really is. I think, was it the famous Bold Street one, isn't it?
3: Yeah, the Bold Street one.
0: But yeah, dialogue, excellent. I think the life, well, we can talk around this again, but to me, a lifeblood of a story is dialogue. It really, it can be quite dynamic, and you've used dialogue to really good effect there. And something else, I don't know whether it was intentional or not, but the suspicion of the lead character when he's there about he could be a German spy has echoes with today, with like the foreign immigration thing, that where we're very suspicious of people who aren't quite the same.
3: Yeah.
0: So whether that was intentional or not, Vanessa, but you pulled it off. And again, something else as well, I think the terms you've written in the second person, where it's happening now, that's a really I've tried it a couple of times, I can't do it. So that's really, good. Excellent stuff.
3: Oh, thank you. Yeah. It actually exists, by the way, that place, the tunnels and the portraits.
1: And the portraits.
3: Yeah, that's what inspired me to write.
1: Wow. Okay, well, my feedback is I really enjoyed it. The dialogue was great. I thought it was quite very creepy.
3: Oh, thanks.
1: Cave exploring's gone on a different level for me now. Not sure if I can go down any caves. I liked the historical references, and you could just picture that tunnel being full of, you know, people in wartime. And the contrast from the past to the present was great too. The way that, you know, it went from 2025 to back into World War II. And like Dave, the ending was good because I didn't think he'd want to stay. Mm. But he did. And I'm a bit like that, a bit of a Luddite. Always say I want to go back in time, but I want to go Stone Age. I'm weird like that. Okay, so now it's my turn. So mine's called Beachcombing. And I like to write kind of silly comedy stuff, but I'll let you guys decide what you think. Okay, so here we go. Charles and Ruby had been a couple for 6 months, and this was their first holiday together. They'd hired a camper van and were driving on the North Coast 500 around the top of Scotland. They'd never lived together. Charles lived at home with his widowed mother, and Ruby lived with two of her best friends. So to have 14 glorious days together was exciting and thrilling. The trip began with a five-hour drive up to Edinburgh. Ruby was admiring the beautiful Georgian and Victorian architecture when Charles shrieked with excitement because he'd noticed deep-fried Mars bars on the billboard of the chip shop. This surprised Ruby, but at this stage in the relationship it was cute and boyish. It later turned out to be a huge issue as the two young lovers drifted oceans apart. The camper van was elegantly furnished with red velvet curtains and a matching bench. The kitchen area was small but furnished with quaint tea and coffee pots and pottery cups as utensils. Ruby took care of the van like it was her baby, and at first Charles enjoyed being looked after and waited upon with teas or coffee and a biscuit. But when Ruby became agitated with where he left his cup and "please use a coaster" turned into "you effing pig, how were you brought up?" He liked his tea a certain way, which Ruby could not get quite right. Too much or too little milk, or too much or too little sugar. Charles was very disappointed in what Ruby chose to wear. She lived in old jeans and a baggy jumper, and quite often a mountaineering jacket, big strong wellies and a sou'wester. Bedtimes was floral pyjamas and woolly socks. The nights were not quite what he had been eagerly anticipating. Ruby was usually extremely tired after her long walks, which at first Charles showed enthusiasm for, but after a couple of days and sore hamstrings, he declined the walks, opting to stay in bed. They arrived at Montrose Beach north of Edinburgh, and Ruby piled on her walking gear and went off beachcombing. There was tension in the van, and she needed to clear her head. Just a few metres down from where the van was parked, a tiny little boat was moored or abandoned. It looked like it had been there for a while. Ruby hopped onto the boat to have a look. Charles had popped out of the van to relieve himself and spotted Ruby on the boat. He smiled to himself. "Imagine if the boat just floated away," he thought while urinating. The thought turned into a desire, then a question, a command, until he was untying the rope and he gently pushed the boat out. He heard footsteps on the boat, and then he heard Ruby shouting and screaming, and he walked away back into the van. He made himself a cup of tea, spilling tea on the kitchen bench, and he did not use a coaster. Vanessa, do you want to go first?
3: Brilliant, I love it. It's so funny as well. It's got the comedy element. And it was so descriptive as well. I like the way you described, like, the camper van and, you know, the red velvet and everything. It's really nice.
1: Thanks, because you never know where the comedy's going to work. I think it's funny, and I nearly laugh, yeah. But some people don't share the same humour.
3: I liked it. I thought it had good comedy element to it.
1: Thanks, Vanessa. Sue?
2: I thought that it's very tightly written, and you've got so much information packed in there, so... In the first sentence or so, you've actually set the scene. I think what we see is the deterioration of love for another, overridden by love for oneself, because basically they are two people who are used to being on their own and doing their own thing, and it's like there's no compromise between them. And the longer they have together, the less they are willing to meet each other halfway. And I love the way that he just watches her sail off into the sunset or the storm or whatever. And, you know, he doesn't even look back, and he celebrates with this cup of tea. And I just think it's brilliant, Krista. I think it really is. It's a great ending. And I think as well, you think, you know, the command, will he, won't he, will he, won't he. Mm-hmm. And again, it comes as a bit of a shock that he actually does. So I think it's great. Yeah, I love it.
1: Oh, thanks very much.
3: Totally
1: Dave?
3: Great.
0: Yeah, well, Chris, I hope there's no personal experience to this story.
1: No, there's not.
0: Okay. Yeah, Sue's very astute at it, very tightly written, really good. Yeah, and I say that anything that you write in a comic does have to have a laugh, and there's been more than one. There's quite a few laughs there. Again, as we said with every story so far, the ending, again, is not quite what you're expecting. As I said before about short stories, they seem... They do need a little twist at the end. So, yeah, I thought it was really well pulled off. I mean, how many relationships we've been through that you think everything's perfect, and then as you get to know each other better, it's not going to work. And that's, yeah, perfectly done. Perfectly done, yeah.
1: Thank
0: well done,
1: you.
0: Krista. Yeah.
1: Thank you very much. Right, the next one, the last one we're going to read, is actually someone who sent in her story. So this is by Rowena Swanson, so I'll read hers out. And it's actually a children's story.
2: Oh,
1: so this is by Rowena Swanson, and it's called The Kingfisher. So this is a story about my late father, Alan Swanson. When I was small, my father took me to the countryside in Wales fishing. We drove in the car. It was a big adventure. You never know if you are going to get a bite or not, so don't be disappointed if we don't catch any fish, he said. But I will, I said. That's the spirit, he answered. The sun shone, but it was a little cloudy and there had been some rain. Good, the fish will like the rain, especially if they come up to feed when the mayflies settle on the water. My dad was a keen fly fisherman and had a special box filled with homemade flies, all colours and textures. They all had names like the spinning jenny and the bobbin, all made to imitate the bait of the fly on the water. Along the way, my father would point out places of scenic beauty and tell me about the mountains, rivers and lakes, and how all the tap water comes from the reservoirs in Wales, all sourced from the rainfall from the mountains. He told me about Snowdon and how he climbed it as a Boy Scout with his troop. It gave him a lifelong love of climbing and the mountains. We were nearly at our destination. There was not a building in sight except for an old farmhouse, just an expanse of green hills, plains, the river and the lake. Rivers are best for fly fishing, my father would say. The fish are tricked into thinking the fly on the rod is a real fly and they take the bait. We're hoping for a trout or two. You never know, maybe a salmon. We'll cook it for tea when we get home. My father opened up his case of coloured flies. Pick a lucky one. I chose one made from speckled feathers and with gold on. That'll fool them, he said, and attached it to the rod with the hook on the end and cast the fly into the river. It was quite relaxing to watch my father cast his rod. You could see the line sticking out of the water and the ripple pools, rather like a single raindrop forming a circle in a pond. Then a fish rose to investigate. The river was still but slow moving. The fish are lazy, anything for an easy meal, he said. If you want something, you have to dream it, my father said. You never know, we might see a kingfisher. All of a sudden, there was a tug on the line and my father reeled in the line. No such luck, false alarm. There'll be another, don't you worry. It was hypnotic, watching my father cast the fly and hear it plop into the river. Watch the birds, he said. They know where the fish are. We saw a grey, skinny bird with a long neck and pointy beak. That's a heron, he said. They love fish. If you're very lucky, we might see a kingfisher, he said. You can't miss him. He's bright blue and green and most beautiful birds. I so wanted to see a kingfisher and was hoping we would soon catch a fish. Then there was no one around, just me and my father in the most idyllic spot beside the river. Time for lunch, said my father, and we sat beside a tree on the riverbank to eat our sandwiches. Keep still, he's near, said my father. Look over to the lowest branch on the blossom tree. To my right, I could see him glistening sprightly with colours of azure and gold. It gave me great happiness. This is when I saw my first kingfisher. He was beautiful, and he sat on the branches of a tree and then darted into the water, coming out with a small fish in his beak. He perched on a rock in a river, and then like a dart he was gone. We're very lucky to see him, my father said. He is the king of all fishes. That is why he's called a kingfisher. I was delighted. My father went back to casting his rod. The kingfisher did not return, and soon my father had a bite. Hold on, there's going to be a fight, a bit of tug of war, he said. As he reeled in the lines, the rug bent inwards towards the river, then straight when he pulled the line back. I was excited. It took ages, but I watched the enthusiasm on my father's face at the prospect of catching a fish. Eventually, he reeled all the lines in, and the wriggling fish that seemed enormous to me was landed on the grass of the side of the river. Wriggling when gasping for air, it suddenly lay still. Got one, said my father. We can go home now and have it for tea. What is it? I asked. It's a rainbow trout. If you look at its side, it's a sort of rainbow colour. I looked and touched the fish. It felt slimy and cold and was indeed rainbowy, with tiny scales and spots on. The sun was low in the sky. We'd been fishing all afternoon, but it seemed like time went nowhere. Time to go now, said my father. We got in the car and drove home. The memory, smell of fish, and most of all the kingfisher stayed in my mind. I was forever grateful to my father for that day. For me, he was a king fisherman in my eyes. By Rowena Swanson. Okay, Vanessa, do you want to go first?
3: I love that. It was just so nice and well written, and the colours of the kingfisher and everything. just fires your imagination, doesn't it? I've never seen a kingfisher before, like in real life. I've only ever seen them on pictures.
1: Yeah.
3: And yeah, I like the way, like, your imagination sort of is fired by, you know, the colours and the descriptions.
1: Absolutely. Sue?
2: Yeah. I mean, I think it's beautifully descriptive, and I think the colours will entice the children to read it.
3: Yeah.
2: And she's also included, although it's a children's story, she's included a lot about nature.
3: Yeah.
2: And it's actually very educational. So it's educating children in a lovely way, so children will want to see a kingfisher. We want to go fishing. And I think what comes across to me, perhaps more than anything, is that you can tell it's written with love.
1: Mm-hmm.
2: You know, the love of the day, the experience, her father. I think, again, to sort of like to bring children into it, the way that the names of the bait have got such beautiful, imaginative names. So even something as mundane as fishing bait, she enlivens and captures it from a child's point of view.
1: Mm. Yeah, very good point. Yeah. Dave?
0: Yeah, excuse me. I think this is by far and away the best descriptive passage I've heard today. You know, the description is fantastic. The colours, and as a fisherman myself, like, I can actually get to grips with them. I've seen kingfishers many a time. I can actually vividly see what Rowena's doing in a passage. One criticism I would say, and it's not a big criticism, is it's a children's story, but I think it works better as a memoir from a child's perspective. And from that point of view, it's absolutely brilliantly done. And I think, Rowena, if she's listening, you could really expand on that as an open, well, maybe not the opening chapter, but a part of something bigger and deeper. And I say that it's about family, it's about life, and it's about what's happened in the past. And on the very basics, it's about your family and how you've been brought up and what you saw as a child. But you've still got like a child's mind to put that description. And I actually felt as a little small boy, because my dad used to take me fishing. I actually remember as a small boy on the banks of the river fishing with my father. And it brought a lot of memories back. And now, I think, as I say, I think it's really well done. But I think we need to see, is it a child story, or is it for children, or is it a memoir? And I think it works really well as a memoir.
1: Mm. Yeah, I agree with everyone. I think it was brilliant descriptions and such happy memories. And the fact that it was true was just a beautiful memoir, as Dave said.
0: Yeah,
1: great descriptions. I've never seen a kingfisher either, so I'd love to see them.
3: I'd love to see one.
2: I've seen a kingfisher, and they are stunning. Pictures don't do them justice.
1: And I love really the way at the end she said it. My dad was the king of fishermen.
3: Yeah, I like that bit, yeah.
1: I thought that was absolutely lovely.
3: It's really good.
1: Okay, well, that's actually the end of our stories for today. So anyone out there who wants to send in a story, you know what the situation is. I can either read it out, or you can come into the studio and read out your own story, or you can send it to me at krista@l-c-r.co.uk, or you can come into Liverpool Community Radio on Holt Road, or you can phone Liverpool Community Radio and get some more information on 07761 908063. I'll just repeat that, 07761 908063. And so now we're going to have an interview. So at the end of each of our writing groups, we'll interview somebody who's written something. And today we are interviewing Dave Siddall. He was one of our writers today and one of our critics. So Dave, welcome to the show. I know it's your first time on Liverpool Community Radio, so thanks very much for coming in.
0: Well, thanks for the invite, Chris. I've really enjoyed it. Been really good fun. Nice feedback, nice people. You know, what more do you want?
1: Exactly, yeah. So as a writer who's never been published or anything, you have been published, so I really admire that. So when did you start writing?
0: It's not long and convoluted, but I never had any ambition to be a writer as a child or through my life. And what it was, I think it was 1999 when I first started. And I worked on the railway for nearly 40 years before I retired last year. And I was quite involved with the union, and was at the union meeting one day, and I did various courses, and one of the courses was creative writing, and the guy who was running it was a guy called Tariq Mahmood, who's a published writer, and he'd done various things. So I went to that, and the bug just bit. But having said that, if I'd known what it involved then, I probably would never have bothered. I thought you just wrote a story, wrote it down, and that was it. The drafts and the... Never had a computer at the time or a word processor, and you do really need one to do that if you're serious about it. And it's the drafts, how many times you go through each piece. But the book just bit, and I really enjoyed it. And so it was 1999 was probably when I started. The course lasted about 6 weeks, and then you just left it to go on. And I think the first story I had published was about 2004, a short story in a little magazine called Supernatural Tales, run by a guy in the Northeast, which I believe is still going, but it's more online now than anything else. Actually, Vanessa might think of sending a few stories there as well. He's always looking for he's always looking for new talent.
3: Mine.
0: So that was the basis of me writing. I won't say career, me hobby, writing hobby.
1: So you've had three books published, have you?
0: Yeah. When I say books, the first one was a novella, which is like a small book. It was about 109 pages. The second one was short stories and a novella, so that was like a book size. And the last one was published in 2022, which was my first full novel. Yeah, so yeah, I'd say three. Yeah.
1: And how long did it take you to write the novel?
0: The novel, a couple of years. I was lucky in one respect. This, my job on the railway was a signalman, and it was not the modern type. It was a signal box stuck in a corner somewhere, where I was left to my own devices for the most of the day. And especially when we worked night shifts, I was able to put quite a few hours of work into it. And it's not so much the writing, it's the editing afterwards, because I do most of the editing myself, and the redrafting, and you have to go over it. And if you're serious about it, you have to realise that once you write something, it's not the finished article. You have to, and getting a few people for feedback, that's really important. The novel I wrote before that, that was about 75,000 to 80,000 words, and I gave it to my partner to read. It's about 30 pages. I came home from it, that's rubbish, that. And I started to read it, and I realised it was rubbish. So that just got put to one side. But it's really important. It's not wasted, because most people who are published will tell you they've always written something that's unpublished first. It's like you're learning the trade. You're learning the trade when you do that. I say, I did think that first book, I thought, well, I'll be able to salvage this. I'll be able to do something with it. And I looked at it, went through it. It took me about a week, and I thought, no. And that's still put away some of that. It's I think that's unsalvageable, that. But the second one, it was during COVID, and I gave it to my partner to read. I came home and she read it in the night. I thought, well, she said, that's okay, that. I thought, well, I must be onto something. You know, if she read it in the day, like, it must be something. And she had a few ideas of what things were wrong, and that's really important. So, yeah, that was the process. But I would say probably from conception to published, about 2 years, yeah.
1: Right. Are they all crime novels?
0: The novels are, yeah. I was talking to Vanessa earlier on. My first love was... wouldn't say horror stories, but supernatural stories, like the people like M.R. James, that sort of thing. And somebody once coined the phrase "tales of unease," something that leaves you at the end going, "I'm not sure." That's what I like. It's the ones where, is that for real, or could it be something else? You know, those are the stories I like. So that was my first love, and I had a few stories published with that. But the longer story, for some reason, they always morphed into like crime stories. Yeah. Mm-hmm. I mean, actually, the latest novel, the Girl from Riga, it started off with some supernatural elements in it. And as I started writing and the process took over, it sort of the supernatural elements sort of disappeared from it. And it was just like a basic sort of crime sort of story, you know. So, yeah.
1: So when you write a novel, do you have the plot already formed, or do you make it up as you go along?
0: There's two schools of thought. There's some called write by the seat of your pants. Well, I can't do that, you know, because I used to do it, but you waste so much time and so many words doing it. So I always have an A4 book or something, and you start off with basic plot and then characters, and then as that goes on, I always write on one side. I might be a bit too tiny. I always write on one side, so leaving lots of space on the other. So as you go along, you're filling little bits in, and the plot develops. But I like to know the ending before I actually start. I mean, as I say, know the beginning, know the ending. It's the middle part, it expands all that, but you're going from like A to B. But I like that template to know where I'm going with the story. Other people will say, no, I like to see to the pattern. But as I say, even though they have the template for me, other people will say, no, I like to see to the pattern. But as I say, even though they have the template for it, there's always room for change and room to bring in.

0: And it's a different discipline. It's the same writing's writing, but it's a different discipline. Same with script writing. I've started toying around with doing a few scripts and things like that. It's completely, although it's all writing, it's a completely different discipline. So, yeah.
1: Mm-hmm. Does anybody else have any questions for Dave?
2: What's the best time for you to write? Do you write more in the mornings or in the evenings?
0: Well, I always found, when I was especially working, it was nighttime.
2: Yeah.
0: I preferred nighttime. And also, it's just circumstances, because I said I used to work a shift from 9 o'clock till 6 o'clock the next morning. And from about midnight, we always sort of quieted off a wee bit. So I had plenty of nice time like that. Unfortunately, a few years before I finished, it put us on 12-hour shifts and the traffic increased. So we got hard and harder. Now I've retired, I'm finding morning time's the best.
2: Yeah.
0: You know, get up in the morning, do a few hours, and then I can go and do something else. You know, because if you're stuck at home and all you're doing is writing, it can be quite a lonely sort of experience. And I do like getting outside and, you know, just enjoying retirement. I really am.
1: Sounds great. Sue, have you got any questions?
3: Yeah. Where do you get your ideas from?
0: Oh, I assume, yeah. Do you know what? It's a really good question. It's one of the things that people ask. And it's normally places. I'll be sitting somewhere at a certain place, and I've never had any inclination to be a writer, but I've always had stories going in. Like, I've always had like an internal monologue in my head about, oh, that person's over there, what's that, what's going on. I've always had that, even from a very early age, which I didn't even think about. I just thought it was normal. But it's normally places, and I've found, like, I'm actually from Chester. I've lived in Liverpool for quite a few years, and the more the countryside places, and I used to live in Barrow and Furness in Cumbria and Ulverston up there, and I found, like, the more the ghost stories, the horror stories, you like to say, are inspired by those lonely places where I've been to before. And when I've been in Liverpool, there's more crime. I don't know, because of living in the city or whatever like that, but it's normally places where I am. Rather than characters, it's normally plot. With me, it's plot first, and where I happen to be, and then it sort of developed. Now, one thing I would say, what people don't cotton on to being a writer, is you must have solitude. You must have time to take the dog. Or, you know, there's so much noise in our lives. You must have time to yourself to think things through. And I say half the time, you just don't get that time. You know, it's really hard. I found retirement. I'm busier now than I was when I was working. you know, it is what it is, you know.
1: And what are your plans for the future?
0: Well, I'm 50,000 words into another novel, same sort of genre, going back to the very first character from the first novella, John Doyle. But I'm also doing writing a script for them, that first one. I've developing that novella into a film script, which would be about 70-75 minutes, so yeah.
1: Amazing. Yeah. Oh, that's fantastic. Well, I hope you come back next month anyway and give us some more of your delicious writing. Yeah. Okay, well, I think that's the end of it, really. Have you enjoyed it, everyone?
2: Yeah, it's been great.
1: Okay.
3: It's gone quickly, Krista.
2: Yeah.
1: It has, hasn't it? Yeah.
0: It has.
3: Flown. Absolutely flown.
1: It's been quite interesting that we're all so different, but all so good.
2: It's great getting together with other writers, isn't it? And, you know,
0: could I just
2: hearing everyone's story.
0: Could I just mention, Chris, I nearly forgot to say, there's a book, I don't know if anyone knows, there's a Liverpool Book Festival coming up on the 7th of September.
1: Okay.
0: It's the Invisible Wind Factory, which is on just by the new Everton Stadium. And it's going to be 60 stores there with local writers. You've got people like Billy Butler, Stan Boardman, Rusty Furman from the SAS, the first man in. Pauline Fleming, Ramsey Campbell.
1: Ramsey, yes.
0: Conrad Jones, local. There's going to be music, food stalls, artisan stalls, and it runs from September 7th, 12 to 6. I think there's a fee to go in. I think it's a £10 fee.
1: Okay,
0: but
1: that sounds good then.
2: Yeah.
1: We're there.
2: We'll go, yeah.
1: Cool.
3: Yep.
1: Okay, everyone, thank you very much. Do you want to say a quick goodbye, everyone? Yeah.
3: Bye.
1: Soon.
3: Be in touch, Krista.
1: Oh, thanks very much.
3: Thanks, everybody.
1: Bye, everyone. Bye.
0: Bye.
3: Bye.
2: Bye.
3: Goodbye.
2: Bye.
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0: and a very warm welcome on this summer's day in the UK, in Liverpool. And you're very welcome to stay with us for the next 2 hours, because this is our occasional programme here on Liverpool Community Radio. My name is Michael Swerdlow, and on the other side of the controls is my good friend Edward. Good afternoon, Edward.
1: Good afternoon, Michael. Good afternoon, everybody, all you good people listening out there on this nicely warm day. It's absolutely a perfect day today for broadcasting.
0: Good.
1: Especially in a hot studio.
0: I tell you what, we have to remember is that people...
1: You're going to get some hot music and hot chat, as well as the hot temperature.
0: That's right. I was going to say, we have to be very careful saying good afternoon, because people could be listening to this on podcast in the middle of the evening in a cold climate. So wherever you happen to be listening, you're very welcome and thank you for joining us. As I said, we've got a two-hour programme coming up. We've got a very interesting... very lively guest coming into the studio very, very soon, and we'll tell you all about that. It's all on the subject of the Beatles and the Cavern, and we'll be interviewing Debbie Greenberg very, very soon. And we've got all sorts of music lined up for you, and a little bit of chat and local gossip, what goes on in our lives in Liverpool, and we hope you'll stay with us. We're going to start off with a typical kind of piece of music we love playing on this programme, and that's from The Great American Songbook. Here's Rod Stewart and Time After Time.

0: Rod Stewart, typical of many rock singers who try their hand at the Great American Songbook. And I think he did a very good job of that. That was the first or the second of a number of albums he brought out. He obviously got the hang of it, and people went out and bought copies of that album by the millions or the thousands. And he did a very good job of singing some of the classical songs from the American Songbook. That was written by Jules Stein and Sammy Kahn. Now, Sammy Kahn was an interesting lyricist. He was such an expert at writing lyrics in the Great American Songbook that he wrote a rhyming dictionary. And he used to get very annoyed at people who didn't use his dictionary but tried their best to make things rhyme. I can't think of examples of where he showed his displeasure for one or two others. And yet there's his own song, Time After Time, I Tell Myself That I'm So Lucky, and so on. And yet it was Sammy Kahn that wrote the song Everyone Knows an Ant Can't Climb a Rubber Tree Plant. You remember that song with Frank Sinatra, High Hopes? So in one sentence he was criticising people, and in the other he was guilty of the very same thing himself. Well, we're going to play all sorts of pieces of music for you on this programme. Great American Disaster. Oh, what a thing to say. Great American Songbook. Where does the... Why do words just come out like that? Great American Songbook. And Edward, you've got an interesting variation of music right now.
1: I have, yeah. I'm going to bring to this program a touch of Sefton Park class, a little bit of... classical music. Actually, talking about Sefton Park, there's a big festival on there this week. All the roads around there are closed. This piece of music is not from Cream. Oh, sorry, I shouldn't have advertised Cream at Sefton Park. But this piece is by Corelli. It's called Preludium Largo.

0: That was a lovely piece of music by Corelli, Preludium Largo. And just in case you think I've lost my marbles, I haven't, because we've got some proper rock and roll coming later, some Jerry Lee Lewis, The Killer, but that's for later. In the meantime, I think, Michael, I think it's your turn over there.
1: Well, I try to bring different types of pieces of music and have something to say about every one of them. Here's a piece of music. It's an old rock and roll classic. It's You've Lost That Loving Feeling. I think it's in the Guinness Book of Records as being one of the most popular love songs of all time. But it was written by three very famous songwriters, Barry Mann, Cynthia Vile, and what's his name? Yes, it's amazing how... Phil Spector, that's right. And Phil Spector was quite a character. He was very volatile and wanted to have his own way all the time. Anyway, they collaborated, the three of them, on this piece of music, and they wrote it for the Righteous Brothers. And although there are two Righteous Brothers, when they recorded You've Lost That Loving Feeling, one of the brothers does all the singing with a little bit of backtracking and double tracking, and the other brother just sort of stands alongside him looking decorative. And he said, what am I supposed to do while my brother's doing all the singing? And they said, what you should do is go to the bank and count your money, because you're going to make a lot of money out of this song, which they did. So here is the famous song by Barry Mann, Cynthia Vile, husband and wife, and Phil Spector, and it's called You've Lost That Loving Feeling.

0: perhaps you've lost that loving feeling from the Righteous Brothers. Whatever happened to the Righteous Brothers? Did they just stayed at home counting their money, or did they continue a career?
1: No, they did continue, but I can't tell you what they did after that, apart from counting their money. Yeah, I think they were still around for a while.
0: Yeah.
1: You know, you talk about Cynthia Vile before. She just died quite recently, within this last year or so.
0: Yeah.
1: Because she and her husband wrote some really, really great songs.
0: Yes.
1: Who put the bop in the bop de bop de bop?
0: Yeah.
1: That one, for example, which is absolutely famous. I'll bring it along next time because I like all of Barry Mann's music.
0: Yeah. Not to be confused with Barry Manilow, and we're not playing any of his records today, but we often do. You're listening right now to Liverpool Community Radio, and Edward and I are given the privilege of coming in every alternate month and recording this programme, which goes out on the air on 106.7 FM. So that means you can hear us on the radio, or, as they say, on your smartphone or whatever, if you're in the greater Liverpool area. We have a transmitter in the Liverpool city centre, and it goes out, I think, as far as Crosby in the north, Runcorn in the south, Birkenhead in the west, and Warrington in the east. So that's quite a big area. So if you've got a good, powerful radio, or you're listening in your car, you can probably listen to this programme live on 106.7 FM. Now, they put it out about 8 times a week, so you have to listen out for us at a given time. If you've got a pencil and paper, I'll tell you exactly when the programme does go out. On a Monday, it goes out at 2 o'clock in the morning. There you are.
1: Have to be desperate to listen to that one.
0: For night owls. Then at 2 o'clock in the afternoon, then 8 o'clock in the evening. On a Wednesday, 8 o'clock in the morning, nice when you're driving to work, and then 8 o'clock in the evening, and on a Friday, 8 o'clock again in the morning. And finally, on Saturday, 2 o'clock in the morning and 4 o'clock in the afternoon. So it's quite a mixture if you're listening on 106.7. 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Again, you're going to need a pencil and paper because it's quite a long long internet address. 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Now, I don't know why they needed to have my name on it, but it's Swerdlow, Swerdlow-co. I'll give you that once again without the punctuation. www.spreaker.com/show/Swerdlow-co.
1: And I'm the hyphen and co, in case you wondered.
0: Yes, Swerdlow and co. Limited. That means
1: unlimited in our case, Michael. Unlimited.
0: Yes.
1: Well, we have no constraints put upon us by anybody.
0: We hope you're staying with us because there's about an hour and a half more of this sort of idle chat and good music to play. Ed, you've got a great piece of music lined up.
1: Yeah, I have. Just before that, Michael's been telling us all when the shows go out on a regular or irregular basis. As it so happens, if you listen to this programme on 106.7 at 4 o'clock, as soon as we finish our live show, would you believe a recorded one comes on from the last show that we did? So you have the privilege of listening to us for 4 hours instead of 2. You have to be desperate. This next piece of music, however, is by Kenny Rogers, one of my favourites. It's called Don't Fall in Love with a Dreamer.
2: We're going to talk to her in a minute.
3: Oh, this is a surprise for me, too.
2: See there?
3: Yeah.
4: Just look at you.

0: Linda Davis. Linda Davis.
1: Linda Davis, everybody.
2: Hello, Linda. Well, that was a version from Kenny Rogers with Linda Davis, who's a big country star, actually. But one of the versions that Kenny Rogers did, which was a really big hit, was with Kim Carnes, She of the Smoky Voice. Now, both Kim Carnes and Kenny Rogers met when they were in the New Christy Minstrels all those years ago. And that's where they met, that's where they took their fame. And then both of them, of course, went on to have incredible solo careers. But if you ever want to listen to a definitive version of that song, try and get a Kim Carnes recording of that song. That song, Don't Fall in Love with the Dreamer, with Kenny Rogers. It is amazing. Nothing wrong with the Linda Davis version there, but the Kim Carnes version is, I think, much, much nicer.
3: You'll have to excuse me. I'm not familiar with Linda Davis, but, of course, Kenny Rogers. He almost had a sort of Bee Gees tremolo voice ending there, very vibrato. Never heard him with that sort of vibrating voice.
2: Yeah, he had a most unusual voice many times. Again, a bit smoky, a bit whiskey, which is why he gelled very well with the Kim Carnes version. But, you know, Kenny Rogers has been around. Well, he was around quite a while. He just has left us over this last year or so.
3: Did a lot of work with Dolly Parton, didn't he?
2: Oh, yeah, Islands in the Stream. Yes. That was the big one that they did. Yeah, you could absolutely count your money after that one.
3: Good. Good. Well, we're staying with the theme of love. That last track was Don't Fall in Love with a Dreamer. Do you remember the Tremolos? No, not the Tremolos. The Mind Benders. That's right. I'm looking at the wrong track. Anyway, the Mind Benders. Staying with the theme of love, it has a groovy sort of love.

0: groovy kind of love. And I think I got that wrong by even saying groovy sort of love. It's a groovy kind of love. And I'm going to hope you're going to stay
1: so
0: with us.
1: So you got the name of the group wrong and you got the name of the track wrong. That's yeah. not bad. As you said before, Michael, a disaster. But we can recover from it because...
0: We will make up for it as of now.
1: As of now, simply because we have a most distinguished guest for us all here. Debbie Greenberg, welcome to Liverpool Community Radio. I'm sure that a number of you out there will know of Debbie and her involvement with Beatles Week and everything that's going on with that at the moment, this month, but particularly her involvement with The Cavern. So I know that Debbie has been involved with The Cavern from very, very early days, but rather than me, Debbie, you tell us all about your experiences of The Cavern leading up to when you bought it.
2: Okay. Thank you, Edward. I started to go to the Cavern Club in 1959, and it was still a jazz club at the time. And there were good groups on, good jazz groups. The first group was the Mississippi Jazz Band that played at the Cavern. But I saw Acca Bilk and Chris Barber, Kenny Ball, great jazz groups. And there was a good atmosphere in the Cavern. No rock and roll at that stage. But it was a great place to be. And then, of course, in 1960, first of all, 1959, Alan Sittner became very disillusioned with the club because skiffle was infiltrating, not a lot, but now and then. And, of course, one of the skiffle groups was the Quarrymen with John Lennon. And John Lennon was... a cheeky chap, and he used to sneak a rock and roll number in the middle of the skiffle. And Alan would send a note to the stage, and John thought it was a request. He opened the note, and it said, "Cut out the rock." So that was Alan's signal to move on. And he was disillusioned then with the club, and he left it in the capable hands of his father, Dr. Joe Sittner, to find a buyer. Now, Ray McFall worked for the accountants firm that the Sittners used, and he would often step in on the pay desk for them in the Cavern. And so he became the ideal candidate to be the next owner of the Cavern. And so Ray McFall bought the Cavern, bought the lease of the Cavern from Alan Sittner in October 1959. And Ray was also a jazz fanatic, but it didn't take Ray long to realise that what the kids wanted was rock and roll. And so he put Rory Storm and the Hurricanes on in the November of 1959, and of course their drummer was Ringo Starr. And then throughout 1960, it was a combination of jazz, skiffle, and rock and roll.
1: It's interesting you talk about those days, Debbie, because I remember I had a misspent youth, you know, and I would go to the Cavern to their all-night sessions on a Friday night or Saturday night as well. So, and you talk about Chris Barber and you talk about skiffle, because Lonnie Donegan was the banjo player for Chris Barber, and look what happened to him. Of course, he went to skiffle. And then that just became the all-encompassing thing. So I'm sorry to interrupt you there, but hey, Michael and I both remember Alan Sittner. We both remember the Cavern, etc. So carry on. Tell us about Ray McFall and his days.
2: Yes, of course. And just digressing for a second with what you're saying, I actually saw Lonnie Donegan at the Cavern. So that was also, you know, a great thing at the time. And so 1960 became predominantly rock and roll, but still playing skiffle and still playing jazz. Now, in August 1960, the Beatles went on their first trip to Hamburg with Alan Williams, and they were there until middle of December 1960. When they returned, they had about four gigs in Liverpool, couple at the Casbah, and one of them was at the Litherland Town Hall on the 27th of December. Now, apparently, They were billed as direct from the Beatles, direct from Hamburg. So we were all excited. I didn't go to Litherland Town Hall, but the talk of in the town was this fabulous group coming from Hamburg, and we need to see them at the Cavern. And so by all accounts, they gave a very incendiary performance at Litherland Town Hall, so everybody was talking about them. And when they arrived for their debut performance in February 1961, on the 9th of February, of course, when they arrived, they weren't German at all. They were local lads. They were Liverpudlians, which was fabulous. So they came in, they went into the band room, they bounced onto the stage, and they were just regular local lads, and they were having a great time. But their energy was absolutely palpable. Their music was loud. Everything about them was exciting. Their harmonies were brilliant. And I knew right away, it was like a light bulb flashing. I knew that day that they were going to be something special. I went home to my dad and I said, I've just seen a group on the Cavern called the Beatles. You mark my words, they're going to be famous one day. I just knew it. So consequently, because I was hooked from day one, I saw every single performance of the Beatles at the Cavern, all 292 of them.
1: All 292? Did you get an almost gold medal for that?
2: No.
1: Some kind of a clock? Anything?
2: No, nothing.
1: Just the pleasure, the privilege.
2: The absolute privilege, yeah, of seeing the raw Beatles. You know, the Beatles that hit America on the 9th of February 1964, yeah, consequently 3 years to the day that they had their debut at the Cavern. They weren't the Beatles that we were privileged to see. We got the raw Beatles. They were exciting. They were absolutely incredible. We were so blessed. And I don't know if anybody isn't familiar with the original Cavern. The stage was low. It was only about less than 2 feet high. And the first row of seats, because the central aisle was seated, wooden chairs, and you were literally only about a foot or two away from the group playing on stage. So you could interact with them. You could ask for requests. You know, you could talk to them. And they were so familiar. It was like a private party every time they played. It wasn't like one of the gigs you go to today where you sit and you watch the performance. Every single performance was familiar, and it was just so, so special. And it's hard to explain how you felt because the Cavern was such a special place. And once the Beatles popularity grew and a lot more people came to see them, the queues waiting to go in at the Cavern would snake all the way down Matthew Street, almost past the Grapes pub to the White Star on the opposite side. And you'd stand and wait, but once you got to that doorway, which was about less than 4 feet wide, with 14 stone steps going down, handrail on the left, a small platform, and then four steps down again into the Cavern proper. But if you were standing outside in the street waiting to get in, you could hear the throb of drums coming from the cellar. It sounded like a giant heart beating away beneath you, and you just couldn't wait to get in to get a piece of the action.
1: And sorry to interrupt you, and of course the stone steps, yeah, and alongside the stone steps was a very sweaty wall.
2: That's true, there was, and we had to pin ourselves against the wall to allow the groups to carry in their equipment, because that was the only way in and out. So once you got down to the cellar, into the Cavern proper, the heat would hit you. You know, it was like an oven. It would send your senses reeling, and the music was so loud. But, you know, we loved it. We just absolutely adored every second of it. We didn't notice it. And you probably know about the smell that the Cavern had. It was a combination of about six different things. It was condensation used to drip down the walls and it used to go into the electrics. That's why the electrics would often fuse in the middle of a performance. There was a smell of smoke because people smoked in those days. The smell of disinfectant because the cleaners used to top up the toilets every day. And the smell of hot dogs and soup from the little cafe and the smell of rotting fruit from the street across Matthew Street would drift in. So it was a combination of all these things. And if you went home on the bus, you'd take the smell home with you because people would wrinkle their noses and go, "Have you been to the cavern?" So everybody knew where you'd been, but we didn't care. It was to us, it was the best place on earth, and we loved it.
0: Debbie, you've just described something which is absolutely amazing. Not many people would have experienced what you've just described, and you used the expression "raw," the raw Beatles,
2: yes,
0: which is the expression before Beatlemania. Because
2: yes,
0: Beatlemania is not what you've just described. So you've just described it, and I never saw them at the cavern, but listening to you for the last 10 minutes, I can feel that perspiration.
2: Oh, thank you. Yes, it was so special, so special. I don't think you'd sell it if you bottled it, but it was a very unique smell. When I first went to the cavern, I was 15. Yeah, 14 going on 15. But when the Beatles came to the cavern, I was 15, 16, going on 16.
1: So by then you were barely legal, as they say.
2: Yes, of course. But there was no alcohol in the cavern at all. It was just a cafe bar in the front, hot dogs and soup, Coca-Cola. So that was it. No alcohol. They used to, whoever wanted alcohol, and it was usually the groups, they'd go down to the grapes either before or after their gig, and they'd have a drink at the grapes. Or they'd get a pass out and they'd go, come back in.
1: Yeah, that was usual because I remember in the days of the jazz bands, they'd always, at a break halfway, they'd always go down to the grapes. And during that break time, you'd then bring in the original Mersey Beat bands, like the Big Three, for example, Rory Storm and the Hurricanes. Mm-hmm. Talking about the Big Three and sitting very close to them, the lead singer, I can't remember his name now, for the Big Three.
2: Johnny Hutch.
1: He was a very tall guy.
2: Yeah.
1: And one of his habits was, partway through a song, he'd try and cock his leg over the microphone. And the microphone would be almost 6 feet tall. And regularly, he wouldn't cock his leg over it. It would hit the microphone, and that would come down straight into the front row. So if you happened to be in the front row, you'd be catching a microphone, or it would hit you. So I remember those days and those times really, really well.
2: A great group.
1: I mean, Debbie, you and I have known each other for, 40, 50 years now. So we go back a long time together. But we also have that backstory of the cavern.
2: Yes.
1: Before we even met each other, of course.
2: Absolutely, yes. Yeah. Yes, indeed.
1: So I think you're going to introduce one of those early tracks for us now.
2: One of the early tracks that John used to sing in the cavern is "Ain't She Sweet," which was they'd throw all sorts of different songs in between the rock and roll, but they could have sung the telephone directory, and we'd have been thrilled with it. So this is an old one from the early days.

0: Well, there we are. Ain't she sweet? And that could be actually Debbie Greenberg, because she's very, very sweet. That recording of the Beatles was made in the very early days. So it's really interesting to listen to it. And thank you for bringing it in, Deb. Do you want to tell us a bit more about that particular thing, that particular track, disc? Or do you want to move on and talk a bit? Yes. Continue from where you were.
1: Okay. Well, yes, Ain't She Sweet was one of the songs that John used to sing. And that they'd sing all sorts of different melodies. And Paul would sing Besame Mucho, and George would sing The Sheik of Araby, or he used to sing The Sheik of Wavertree, because that's where he came from. The early songs were great, and then, of course, they sang all the covers, all the Chuck Berry and the Little Richard songs, it was the rock and roll that got us going. We just adored the rock and roll.
0: And I think you've got an example of that coming up now on our next track, haven't we?
1: Yes. And it's rock and roll music, another one that John used to sing at the Cavern.
0: And that's a Chuck Berry number originally, rock and roll music.
1: That's right.
0: So pin your ears back.

0: Well, that was a great version of rock and roll music, very raw, to use the current expression, compared to the original Chuck Berry, which was kind of clinical. And interestingly, you used an expression before about the noise coming from the cellar. And that's where the expression, a cellar full of noise, comes from. And that was in one of the Petula Clark's big hits. She talked about a cellar full of noise. And that's where that came from. Anyway, continue your story, Deb. This is really, really interesting.
1: Very interesting. Well done.
2: Yes, so we kept going every time they played. I used to bunk off school for lunchtime.
0: And hoist your skirt up a bit, probably.
2: Well, no, because that hadn't got to that stage at that time.

0: So that was fabulous. So consequently, there was no other way for me other than the cavern and the music. I didn't care about anything else. And I was there for every single time they played. Loved every minute of it.
1: That's absolutely fabulous to hear about this history. Do you want to move on in time a little bit and tell us about the way you managed to persuade your dad to get involved with this, and then your involvement with Alf? This is Debbie's dad was Alf Gagan, a lovely man whom I knew all those years ago, and his lovely wife too. But Debbie, do you want to tell us about your involvement and how you got involved and how you got Dad involved, more to the point?
0: Yes, of course. Well, Ray McFall, as you know, as I said before, took the cavern from Alan Sittner. And in February, on the 28th of February 1966, the cavern closed because Ray McFall declared bankruptcy. Now, we were absolutely distraught. All the regulars couldn't understand, you know, where are we going to go now? The cavern's closed. Now what are we going to do? There was a big sit-in, and I wasn't there for the last performance at the cavern. But the following day, there was a big sit-in in Matthew Street, and Billy Butler had put a wreath up over the door. So it was, you know, a real, and they said that they marched and sang Still I'm Sad by the Yardbirds all the way up Matthew Street. So, you know, it was a big event, and now what are we going to do? The cavern's closed. So fast forward about 3-4 weeks, and my dad was approached by a very good friend of his called Joe Davey. Now, Joe owned Joe's Cafe in Duke Street. And it was open in the afternoon, and it was also open till 4 o'clock in the morning. And all the groups used to go there. A lot of the groups used to go and have a meal after their gigs. And Dad and Joe were lifelong friends. Now, Joe approached my dad and said, "Alf, I've got the chance of buying the cavern. Would you come in with me? I can't afford it on my own. You know, I'd like you to come in with me if you consider it." So my father came to me then and said, "I've got the chance of buying the cavern. What do you think?" Well, okay, offered the child the keys of the sweet shop. But having said that, I had a good business head, and I said, "Look, Dad," I said, "I've seen the cavern peak, and I think it can happen again. I think you should take it." And on my say-so, he and Joe put their bid in, and it was accepted. Now, Joe Davey was not only did he not have sufficient funds to purchase the continuing lease at the cavern, he was also illiterate, so he needed my father to handle all the admin and the press, etc. So it was a good combination for the two of them. And so we got the keys on the 18th of April 1966, and we did a recce of the the cavern from number. We didn't realise only that we had the plans that we'd bought the lease to number 8, 10, and 12 Matthew Street, which stretched nearly the whole length of Matthew Street. And so, from that day on, Liverpool Corporation they gave us a list to adhere to of alterations. We had to put main drains in. There were no main drains in the cavern. It was just a cesspit underneath, and consequently that was why the smell came from the toilets, and the disinfectant was put in every day. And there was a sort of a canal lake, and we found out since underneath. So we had to put new drains in, and we had to put ventilation. There was no ventilation. That's why all the condensation used to blow the electrics. And of course, one of the main things was a new entrance for exit, for entrance and egress, because it was a trap with that 4-foot wide staircase going down. So we moved the staircase to number 8, Matthew Street, and then we had to build a huge 8-foot staircase, 8-foot wide staircase going down

0: Now, number eight was on a much higher level because Matthew Street's on an incline. So when you go in at number eight, you're on a much higher level than you would have been going into number 10 proper. That was only about 11, 12 feet below ground level. Number eight is about 30 feet below. So we had to build this staircase to go to have access from number eight down into the cavern proper, which is what we did. So we adhered to all the demands of Liverpool Corporation, and we were fortunate enough to have Harold Wilson come to reopen the cavern for us on the 23rd of July 1966. That was a very special day. We were absolutely worn out. You can imagine doing all the alterations, etc., etc. But having said that, we had butcher's shops at the time. And when my father approached me at the beginning and said, "I've got the chance of buying the cavern, what do you think?" He said, "It's all very well you saying take it. What about the shops?" Now, we had three butcher's shops and a mobile butcher's van. Now, I'd trained as a master butcher with my father in the business after leaving school and as a Saturday girl before. So I'd been to the abattoir buying with him, so I knew exactly what I was doing. So I said to my dad, "Well, look, you know, I'll run the shops for a year. We'll sell them off, and then I'll come and join you in the cavern, and I'll run the cavern for you." And that's exactly what happened. And so when the reopening, the day of the reopening arrived, Harold Wilson came with Mary, his wife, and his son Giles, and he officiated and got on the stage down in the cavern proper. And, of course, all the world's press were there, as you can imagine. And in those days, they had to switch the light meters on for their cameras. And, of course, the fuses blew, so everything was in darkness. Nothing unusual for that to happen in the cavern. And so the mics were off as well. So my dad had to shout, "Is there an electrician in the house?" And somebody in the background said, "I know where the electrics are, I'll fix it." So a few minutes later, fortunately for us, the electrics were restored and the ceremony continued. And so that was a very big day. We had I suppose it was a bit like a party upstairs in number eight for all the dignitaries that were invited. Champagne and caviar and all the caterers were in. And then, of course, when they left, when everybody left, all the dignitaries left at 5 o'clock, then the club was open to the public. And we had a marathon session, three sessions going on till 5 in the morning. The Hideaways kicked it off in the beginning with local groups like the XLs and the Escorts and the Tremors. And then we had the second set was Marty Wilde and Georgie Fame and Billy J. Kramer and the Foremost and the Merseys and others. And then the final session was Solomon Burke and Rufus Thomas and the Scaffold and the Pete Best Combo. And that went on till the early hours. So you can imagine we were absolutely dead on our feet at the end of the day.
1: That sounds absolutely amazing. That's like an A to Z of pop music at the time. Mm-hmm. It must have been absolutely amazing. I'm sorry I missed it. I don't suppose you've got a video of it that you can bring over. But, yeah, you must have. And then, of course, after that, you must have met so many big names at the time, big names that would come and perform and say hello, and you knew them all.
0: Yes, I met a lot of them. I didn't see them all perform because I was on the pay desk, so all I got to do was to pay them at the end of the night. But I did see Status Quo, and they were incredible. And, you know, the cavern stage was only very small, and they had those massive Vox speakers, and they were all stacked one on top of the other, and when they started to sing and everything started to rock, and they just kick it back with one of their legs. They just push it back and carry on singing. So, you know, I met Queen. I paid Queen when they came to play for us, because Freddie Mercury had played for us in a group called Ibex prior to being in Queen. And he'd met Roger Taylor and Brian May in, I think it was in the Sink in Liverpool, and they got together, and that's how he became part of the group Queen. But it was extraordinary, really, because my father had a friend called Ken Testy, who was the secretary of St. Helens College, and he'd rung my father and said, "Alf, I've got this group coming up from London, and they're called Queen, and they're coming to play on the college, but to make it worth their while, would you give them a gig at the Cavern?" He said, "Yeah, I think you know Freddie from Ibex." So he said, "Yes, of course, you know, no problem." And that's how they came to play at the Cavern. But when Chuck Berry came, we had Chuck Berry on in February 67. Queen and Status Quo were all 1970. When Chuck Berry came, he arrived in the afternoon, and it was a pouring with rain this day. And Bob Woollett had to go out to his chauffeured car, to see him. And the window was wound down about an inch or two, so Chuck Berry didn't get wet. And poor Bob standing in the rain. And he said, I want the money before I go on. And Bob said, "Well, everybody gets their money." "No, I'm not. I want the money before I go on." So, okay. So he had to raid all the floats in the bar and the cloakroom and everybody's pockets. How they got it together, I don't know, but they did.
1: That is typical of Chuck Berry. I've heard that story time and time again, even on big shows. I went to a big rock and roll show in Wembley all those decades ago, and he was supposedly top of the bill, although he and Jerry Lee Lewis used to fight about who was going on last. But Chuck Berry would arrive, and before he'd even take his guitar out of the bag, he'd want his money. And he was absolutely notorious, and he wanted it cash.
0: Oh, yes.
1: No check or anything like that. He didn't have bank transfers in those mm-hmm. days, but he wanted it in hard cash or gold coin or whatever mm-hmm. it was. Shall we give your voice a bit of a rest now and play your next choice here, Deb?
0: Yes, please.
1: And this one is, again, from early Beatles, and it's Please, Mr. Postman.

0: Oh, well, that was Please, Mr. Postman, again from the early days of the Beatles in the Cavern, those very early days. And, Deb, you were telling us about your involvement and you and your dad and Joe Davey, but your particular involvement, because I think you were the one who was leading on it and you were there all the time. So tell us a bit about the progress of the Cavern, the kind of people that you had there, and then what happened to it after that.
1: Well, in 1967, I joined my dad at the Cavern and took over running it for him. We still had Bob Wooler there. He used to organise all the bookings, all the groups. But there were all sorts of daily things to do, stocking the bars, letting the cleaners in. So I'd be there from 8 in the morning till about 3:30 in the morning, the following morning. And that carried on for about 4 years. And so gradually the regulars that came to the Cavern were changing. They were older than they used to be at the original Cavern in the early days. So they were about 17, 18, and you know, they wanted a drink. They all kept going down to the Grapes with the pass out to get a drink. So my father applied for a license in August 67, and he was successful. And that's when the Cavern first became licensed. And it was a very, very busy time to be alive, you know. And we were dead on our feet some nights, but, you know, that was all part of it. So, yeah, it was exceptionally busy, and we had fabulous groups and fabulous people coming to visit the Cavern, because it was... The doors were always open all day long. 1968, I'd been to the hairdressers October 25th and came back, and my dad said, "We've had a visitor." I said, "Who was it?" He said, "Paul McCartney." I said, "Have I missed him?" He said, "Don't worry, there's a chance that he might come back." So he said, you keep stocking the bar, put champagne on ice. I'm going to go and buy a camera. So my dad went to Photo Optics in off Dale Street, and he bought a Yashica camera, brought the photographer back with him, and told the photographer, because Paul had, I'll digress slightly here, Paul had said to him, when he walked into the Cavern unannounced, my dad was stocking the bar, and my dad put his hand out to shake his hand and said, "Alf Gagan, the Cavern," and Paul said, "Paul McCartney, the Cavern." And he said, "I've got my new girlfriend outside, Alf, in the car," he said, "and I'd like to show her where it all began. But," he said, "I've got to go over the water to my stepsister, Ruth, because I've got to deliver a record player for her. So I'd like to come back in about an hour and a half, if that's okay." So my dad said, "Yes, that's fine." He said, "On one condition," Paul said. And my dad said, "What is it?" He said, "You don't bring the press in." And my dad said, "Okay, you've got it." And so I continue now from where I left off before, where my father went to buy a camera. He brought the photographer back with him to the Cavern to set the apertures for the lighting. He told me that the photographer, it was to photograph a group that he managed on stage, the Curiosity Shop, which was the truth. He did manage them, and they were there. They were down in the cellar proper. And so all the photographer knew was that he needed to set it for the lighting. So we waited. The camera was ready, champagne on ice. And Paul and Linda walked in. And so we closed the door to stop all the tourists coming in. And we gathered in the top bar. And there were just five of us all together. And in the meantime, my father had rung Paddy Delaney, who was our head doorman. And he'd said to Paddy, "Get yourself down here now." He said, "I can't tell you why, but you won't regret it." And so there were just five of us in the top bar, in number 8. And there was my father, me, Paul, Linda, and Paddy. That's all. And so we started to talk. And Paul wanted to talk and tell Linda all about the early days. Excuse me. And, of course, that was fabulous for me because that was the beginning. That was when they first started. So I knew everything he was talking about. And Dad went to pour champagne, and Linda said, "I'll do that. I'm a good bartender." So she poured the champagne, and we carried on talking. Paul was saying he was producing a group called the Ivies. Now, the Ivies were like one of the family to us. They were a group from Swansea in South Wales, and Bill Collins, their manager, consequently was the father of Lewis Collins from The Professionals. So he managed the Ivies, and he was a good friend of my dad's. And so he'd come up regularly from Swansea with the group, and my dad would always give them regular gigs at the Cavern. Then he'd take them home to our house in Greenbank Road, feed them fish and chips, and then give them a bed for the night, albeit on a sofa or an armchair or whatever. So that's how well we, and that's how familiar we were with the Ivies. And one particular night, they had another guy with them that needed feeding and a bed for the night, and that was Chris Christopherson. But we didn't know who he was at the time. And so we were very familiar with the Ivies. So Paul was telling my dad that he was producing this record for them called for the film The Magic Christian, and the record was called Come and Get It. Now, Paul said to my dad, "But I'm thinking of changing their name, Alf," he said. "I'm thinking of calling them Finger." And my dad said, "Ooh, don't like that, Pat, that Paul, that's bad." And Paul said, Badfinger. Thanks, Alf. And that's how Badfinger got their name. And I was telling Joey Molland this a couple of years ago in New York when I was with him. And he said, "I'm so glad you've told me that story," because he said, "I never did buy the one that was out there." And so that's how Badfinger got their name. And then my dad said to Paul, "Would you mind if we took some photographs for our own use?" And Paul said, "No, not at all. Linda, I'm a good photographer. I'll do that." She picks up the camera, turns all the apertures on the front of it. My father's face was an absolute picture. I thought, because we didn't know who she was. We didn't know she was a photographer. We had no clue whatsoever. So we thought, well, that's torn it. However, she takes the photographs, one of Paul and Paddy, one of me and Paul, and then we went down into the Cavern proper. And the Curiosity Shop, the group my dad managed, were on stage. And as we got down into the cellar, there was the piano was on the left-hand side aisle outside the band room. And Paul went over to the piano and he started to sing and play Hey Jude. And it was so surreal. It was as if everything was taking place in slow motion. You could hear a pin drop. And it was absolutely mesmerising. And he got into the band room, got onto the stage, took his place on the drums with the group. Linda took more photographs. And then soon after that, it was time for them to go. So that was a very special moment when Paul revisited the Cavern.
0: I think you've had a lot of very special moments there. And yes. I'm not sure whether I should say I envy you being there, because I couldn't have done all that. I was just busy being a boring accountant, etc. But I think your life there. And just to kind of move along a little bit, I think your final track is coming up now. And if you want to tell us the one you've chosen for your final track. Sounds like Desert Island Discs, doesn't it? Your final track will be?
1: I've chosen Long Tall Sally.

0: Yeah, that was, well, supposedly locked door, Sally. I'm not quite sure what happened there, Michael. Going back to the original disaster word. But your technical fingers will sort it out for us on track 25, I think it is. Long Tall Sally. But if not, just let us know and we'll just continue chatting away with Debbie here. So I think we're going to have to continue chatting away. So do you want to just tell us about, excuse me, the final period of time that you and Dad had it and then what happened after you passed it on to the next person?
1: Yes, you know, we were very busy. We expanded into number 12 Matthew Street as well. We made a Mersey bar and a restaurant out of that. And it was really at its peak. It was doing exceptionally well. And my father was approached by another friend of his, a long-standing friend of his called Harry Waterman. Now, Harry Waterman had about 12 owned about 12 clubs in Liverpool at the time. And he said to my dad, "I'm interested in buying the Cavern, Alf. You know, would you consider it?" So my dad said, "Well, I hadn't even given us a thought. You have to leave it with me." And that was in the September of 1970. And then in October, the end of October, Harry came to him again. "Alf, I'm very interested in buying the Cavern," he said. "You know, will you really consider it?" So my dad thought, well, you know, the best time to sell a business is when it's at its peak, which it was. And my dad also had a taxi garage running parallel. He always had something else going on when he bought something. There was always something else running parallel. And so he took Harry up on his request, and negotiations started. And that was the beginning of November 1970, about the first or second week in November. And on the 17th of November, my dad got a letter from solicitors in London acting on behalf of British Rail. Now, British Rail owned the land that the Cavern stood on, and they were interested in having the site of the Cavern for a proposed ventilation shaft for their proposed underground Mersey Rail link under Liverpool City Centre. My dad gave the letter to their solicitors in North John Street, and he said, "You must make the buyers aware of what's happening here." And then we got another letter about, and my dad got another letter about a week or so later, saying that if the owners of the Cavern were prepared to pay the sum of £500, then British Rail would consider moving the proposed site of the shaft further down Matthew Street, closer to Button Street. Now, my father gave the letter to Leslie Blacks, the solicitors in North John Street, and said, "You must pass this on to the new owners." And also he rang Harry Waterman three times while I was there. He said, "Harry, you must pay this money. It's not just another club. The Cavern is not just another club. It's a music mecca. You know, with tourists coming in all day long from all over the world." "I'll leave it with me, Alf," he said. Second time he rang him, "Harry, you must pay this money." "Okay, Alfie." He was still apathetic. The third time, my father would say, "Harry, please pay this money. You've got to pay this money. It's a shrine to the world. You can't lose the Cavern." "Ah, well, Alfie," he said, "I'll let Roy decide." Now, Roy Adams was his partner and his front man. And as far as we're aware, that was left in his hands. And consequently, as we know, nothing was done about it. It was like sliding doors. All I can say is that had we still owned the Cavern, then we wouldn't have hesitated to pay that money, and it would probably still be standing today.
0: With you still at the helm, of course.
1: I doubt that.
0: Debbie, that's been absolutely fabulous. Yeah, very interesting. So thank you very much. And all the listeners out there, all of you. Oh, excuse me.

0: So, Debbie Greenberg, that's been an absolutely fascinating visit, and the whole story of the cavern, the good old days from the 1950s up to the 1970s. And I can't thank you enough. I mean, Debbie, you and I go back for so many years, and we've talked about these days, those days, many, many times. But I'm so pleased that you could come into the studio and talk to us.
1: Thank you, Edward. It's been a real pleasure to reminisce with you all. Thank you.
0: Well, thank you so much, Deb. Just hang on, don't run away, because you're going to get another mention when I play my piece of music.
1: Okay.

0: With sincere apologies for all the technical hitches there. Don't know what happened there, lining up that last trick, which was should have been Long Tall Sally. But instead, we've just been listening to Paul McCartney from his Run Devil Run album and No Other Baby.
1: Bad finger on the controls there, Michael.
0: Well, somewhere.
1: Bad finger, taking it round in circles. Bad finger, the group, the band, the name.
0: Anyway, that was lovely listening to Debbie, really bringing back the textures, the smells, the people and so on. And quite a unique interview. We're so pleased that Debbie popped into the studio. You're listening now to the regular programme, the occasional regular programme that Edward and I put out from the studios of Liverpool Community Radio. You can either hear us on the air, on your radio, on 106.7, and just before the programme ends, I'll remind you again of how you can listen to us on podcast. Well, my own little story, not wanting to up any of those stories from Debbie, is that I used to go to various hops to listen and watch the Merseybeat groups, and one of my favourites was the Remo Quartet, and they used to play a piece of music written by Chet Atkins and made famous by Duane Eddy, but they used to play it on the on their repertoire, and you'd go up to the front of the stage, as Debbie would explain, and they would play all sorts of requests. So here's Duane Eddy's version of Trombone.

0: So that was Duane Eddy's version of the piece of music written by Chet Atkins called Trombone, and it was the Remo Quartet that used to play that as part of their regular repertoire when they did all those bars and town halls and so on. And of course, I think I'm almost sure they would have played at the Cavern as well. Edward.
1: Michael. Debbie. I'm going to bring into the conversation your late husband, Nigel, who is a very good friend of both Michael and I. We've all known each other ever since we were growing up. And in fact, Nigel was part of the original early skiffle days. He had a beat-up old guitar and a beat-up old tea chest, usually with strings missing, etc., etc. But that was Nigel. He was part of the skiffle era. Nigel was a sound engineer, and for a lot of his time, he actually stored his equipment and used as a base the Cavern, the back rooms at the Cavern. And although you didn't know him at that time, he was at the Cavern. You didn't meet him until much later. But it was like ships passing in the night. You were both there, not quite at the same time, but you'd never met each other. You actually met each other when my late wife and I introduced the two of you together. And I remember that night pretty well. Because Eunice said, let's introduce Debbie to Nigel. And I said, I don't like introducing people. You know, you just don't know how that's going to work out. So the two of you came to dinner. You wouldn't go home. And I think we left you the keys to lock up. We went off to bed. And then the rest, of course, is history. You were together for so many years until, sadly, Nigel passed away only a year or more ago. But during the time that we were so friendly, and I think it was shortly after Eunice died, and you and Nigel were really, really kind to me. And on one of my visits to you for dinner, you presented me with a box set of Jerry Lee Lewis discs, The Killer, because you knew I was a big fan. And I might have played this before, but there are two tracks that I want to play now. And the first one is called Drinking Wine, Spodey Odie.

You see, I told you you were going to get some rock and roll. There you are. I'm true to my word. True to my word. And I'm going to play another track from Jerry Lee Lewis. And this one is for my Caroline, who's probably either in Wales or driving to Wales or doing something, chasing sheep out of her garden in Llangollen, one of them. And this is called You Make Me Breathless.

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Cause when you call my name, you know I burn like wood in flame. You leave me breathless. Ooh, baby, crazy. You're much too much.

0: Revelous.
1: That was Jerry Lee Lewis. Two tracks from Jerry Lee when he was on his prime. He was kicking the piano stool, banging the keys with his feet. He was a wild man. He called himself the killer, but he was a really wild man. And Debbie, just before you leave us, you want this one other thing you want to tell everybody about.
2: Yes, if anybody's interested, my book is called Cavern Club, The Inside Story. It's available in all Beatles outlets in Liverpool, also from the BeatlesBookstore.com, Waterstones in the UK. If you're in America, it's Amazon worldwide. Also Amazon in the UK and in Barnes & Noble in the US as well.
1: It's a great read, and I would encourage everybody who has an interest in Beatles and the Cavern to go ahead, seek it out and go buy it. And very kindly, you actually gave Eunice and I a little mention towards the back there. So
2: I certainly did.
1: Thank you very much, Debbie Greenberg. You've been a fabulous guest. Thank you so much.
2: My pleasure. Thank you. Thank you, Edward. Thank you,
3: Thank
2: Michael.
3: You. Okay, well, you're listening to Liverpool Community Radio and our occasional programme brought to you by myself, Michael, and my good pal, Edward. We like playing film theme music. One of our favourites is Woody Allen. And one of the things about Woody Allen, he always has marvellous theme music. And on one of his films called Midnight in Paris, he used a backing track by Sidney Bechet, and it's called Si tu vois ma mère.

was Sidney Bechet and some of the music used by Woody Allen in his films. Staying with film music, here's an interesting piece of music with an interesting and sad story. It's a piece of music written by Carlos Gardel, and it's called Por Una Cabeza, and it's written by Carlos Gardel, who was a heartthrob in South America, in Spanish-speaking countries, in a 1935 film called Tango Bar. And the lyrics were written by Alfredo Lapeira. And it's such a good piece of music that it's used often by classical music groups for tango background and string quartets. You might have seen in three films where it was used, in Martin Brest's film The Scent of a Woman, and it was also used in Steven Spielberg's film Schindler's List, and also by James Cameron in his film True Lies. Por una cabeza is, in Spanish, an expression for horse racers, where they say, my horse won or lost by a head. So por una cabeza is a head, as in horse racing. The sad part of the story is that both Lapeira and Gardel died in an aeroplane crash in 1935. So two very, very important songwriters and film heartthrobs were no more through that very tragic accident. Anyway, you may recognise this piece of music. It's Carlos Gardel singing it himself, and it's called Por Una Cabeza.

0: Well, thank you for that, Michael. That's really interesting. It's not often I get to hear music for the 1930s. I'm going to play you a track from the 2000s. The next one is by American singer Ray Stevens. Those of you who remember or know Ray Stevens will remember the big hits he had with Play Misty For Me or Turn Your Radio On, etc. But he also was a novelty song writer, and he wrote all manner of silly songs, like It's Me Again, Margaret, I'm Kissing You Goodbye, Eric the Awful. But, and this one's got an odd title as well. But you have to listen to the words to this one. And this one's called the Mississippi Squirrel Revival. The Mississippi Squirrel Revival. You have to listen to the words.
1: Well, when I was a kid, I'd take a trip every summer down to Mississippi to visit my granny and her antebellum world. I'd run barefooted all day long, climbing trees free as a song. And one day I happened to catch myself a squirrel.

0: people, including Ray Stevens. And David had plenty of what you call chutzpah. And he rang up Ray Stevens. He was staying in the same hotel. He rang his number, you know, in his room. I said, "Hi, Ray, this is Dave Deacon from Liverpool. I'm here with a couple of my mates. Do you fancy having a cup of tea with us later?" And Ray said, "Yeah, sure." So Ray Stevens came down to the lounge in the hotel. And there we were, sitting having tea with Ray Stevens. Fabulous day.
1: Very good.
0: And then we stole stuff from the hotel.
2: What did you steal?
0: Well, I'm not telling you which hotel.
1: No. Or what stuff.
0: Or what stuff.
1: On eBay.
2: Have you still got it?
1: Well, it's always nice to play Matt Munro on our programme, and has one of Matt Munro's great songs written by two very, very famous songwriters. In Germany, the late Udo Jürgens wrote some lovely songs in German, and our well-known British lyricist, Don Black, would write the English lyrics. And this is "If I Never Sung or Sing Another Song."

0: Well, there we are. We've come to the end of a great programme. We think it's great because we played some lovely music and had a lovely guest talking to us. We hope you'll join us again in a couple of months' time. This programme will go out several times over the month of August and September, I think. So we'll be here when the leaves are turning brown and grey and bleh.
1: That could be a song title.
0: When the leaves are burnt, turning bleh.
1: Well, yeah. I'm sure there is a song when autumn leaves.
0: Autumn leaves, yes. Well, we'll try that. Anyway, thanks for staying with us. And from me, Michael Swerdlow, and from my
1: mate, from me, Edward Robinson, on this side of the mic, and the lovely Hillary, who's accompanying us again, which is absolutely fine. Lovely. And our lovely guest, Debbie.
2: Thank you. Been a pleasure to be here. Thank you.
1: It's always good fun, good rubbish chat, and great music.
0: Until next time, thanks for listening. Bye for now.
1: Goodbye.

Hello, my name's Steve Farragher, and I'm here to explain to you all about the LCR Club 100. 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

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I realise £100 is a big ask, especially at the moment. 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In return for being part of Club 100, you'll get a framed certificate, an LCR mug, and the chance to be a guest on our programme, Kenny Ireland Discs. But more importantly, you'll get a warm, fuzzy feeling that you or your organisation is contributing to a worthwhile community project. You can either make a one-off payment by Bax of £100 or set up a monthly standing order of only £8.34. Donations need to be made to Kensington Vision, which is all one word, Community Interest Company via the Co-op Bank. Our SOR code is 089299. That's 089299. And our bank account details are 65255654. That's 65255654. If you'd like more information or more details, then contact me, Steve Farragher, by emailing steve@l-c-r.co.uk. Or you can even call into the LCR studio, 53 to 57 Holt Road, and you can also see what your donation is delivering to the community. 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

0: Hello and welcome to our live show today of Tales of the Unexplained on Liverpool Community Radio. I'm Peter Burchie, your host. Glad to be back in the studio. It's been a while, just over a month. We normally try and get a monthly show in. Just slightly run over that this time, but we're so delighted to be back. It's very, very, very sunny here in Liverpool. It's a very, very hot day. It is June time, and certainly there's a bit of climate change is going on at the moment, I think. Yeah. I'm joined, as always, by Dave Lloyd on the far corner.
1: Good afternoon, guys. Nice to be with you again.
0: Glad to see you in. And again, a veteran now of the show, Michael Farry. How are you, Michael?
2: Yeah, I'm obviously feeling very hot because it's 41 degrees in Paris or something at the moment. So it's gone over 40 and they're predicting something like that later this week.
0: Yeah,
2: so it's like 34 plus.
0: Yeah, but with our chat today, it's going to get even hotter. That. So if anyone is listening live, get in the shade. You're going to be with us for the next 2 hours. And we've got a great show again today. We're going to be starting off waiting on the phone at the moment is Abigail Hislop from UFO Identified. It's a local group. They do lots of research and also investigations into a lot of the UFO world. They have now developed a database information, and they collate all their sightings and give answers to some of the questions that people are asking. Me and Dave have been to a lot of their meetings as well, so we will talk about that and how you, the listener, can get involved as well. Second part of the show, well, the boys are going to introduce it in a moment, but what I'd like to do is just to let you know that you can get us, obviously, if you are listening live on 106.7 on Liverpool Community Radio, but you can also get this show. We'll be played out again on Spotify, Facebook, and also Spreaker. All you do is just tap in Tales of the Unexplained, this show, but also lots of our other back catalogue. We've spoke about many, many things, Dave, haven't we?
1: Everything.
0: Goodness me, Dave, you've done some research and Michael's being dragged into it now. So just to let the listeners know what you're going to be talking about, Michael, what's your quick subjects?
2: Yeah, we're looking into, and I think it crosses over a little bit into what we did previously in manifestation, and the idea that universal, we could all be one consciousness. It's divining rods or dowsing rods, the idea that you can get them to say, you know, to almost indicate a truth by just their mere movement when you ask questions, and to look into how that might actually work and where it's actually. They've actually been used in real life cases, and the same with telepathy as well. You know, how does that actually work, and what examples are there where people have said they have telepathically communicated with somebody else?
0: Wow, looking forward to that, Mr. Lloyd. You're taking us down to Springfield, aren't you? Sorry, Dave, I can't resist.
1: I'm going to cover the Simpsons predictions over the last 20-25 years.
0: Yeah.
1: And whereas a lot of them seem just coincidental, there seems some that seem so accurate and factual. I'm beginning to wonder myself whether they're using some form of technology, which I'll be talking about later on in the programme.
0: Yeah, and then you've got something else on the...
1: Well, yeah, it's the technology. It'll be the Yellow Cube, the Chronovisor.
0: Yeah.
1: And other stuff as well. So it should be a good show today.
0: Fabulous. We're looking forward to it. So we will get started here in sunny, sunny Liverpool. And joining us on the other end of the telephone should be Abigail Hislop from UFO Identified. Hello, Abby. How are you?
3: I'm all right. Thank you very much for having me. It's a delight to be here.
0: Yeah, it is. Abby, is that... you've told us that you're impressed. And is that the Scottish type of...
3: Yes.
0: It is.
3: Originally Ayrshire.
0: Ah, right. So you made your way down north. Oh, sorry, down south, really, isn't it?
1: Yeah.
0: Oh, north, you're down south. Thank you so much, Abigail. You're actually the final person that obviously me and Dave haven't met at UFO Identified. So thanks for coming on, and hopefully we're going to have an enjoyable show. Abby, just before we get started, could you just tell us a little bit about yourself and how you sort of got involved with the organisation?
3: Well, I've been interested in the paranormal and UFOs since being a child. I grew up in a dark skies area, and so there was plenty up there. My mum used to call them dancing lights. So I was used to that, and we grew up thinking that's perfectly normal, and then to find out that it wasn't, that's what made me start delving into that.
0: All right. So then you've got involved with the group. How did it lead into that then?
3: It developed through COVID. Ash started building it through COVID, and I had broken my ankle, so I was stuck on my couch for 6 weeks.
0: All right.
3: So I reached out to Ash and said, look, give me something to do. I'm sat doing nothing. Give me something to do. And he's like, well, I've got this research and that research, and I'll fire everything and let's get going.
0: Right. So obviously the excitement builds for you then, isn't it? So
3: yeah.
0: The investigations start to come through. How do you sort of investigate it? Is there a step plan to what you do, and how do you go about it for anyone that would be putting something forward?
3: We do have plenty of steps involved, and Ash is actually building an investigator manual, training manual,
0: right,
3: for others who join the group later on. We go through every item of information on the forms. We plot where, when, times, atmospheric conditions, and then we do the background. So we'll get onto the weather services, we'll check to see if there's other reports of the same sort of thing at the same time, from where, collate it all, cross-reference everything, get onto every agency we can think of to get answers of what it could be, until we're left with what it's not.
1: Yeah. Were you still in Scotland then, Abigail, or did you move down to Warrington?
3: No, I'm just at, say, Preston.
1: Oh, I see. Oh, I've got
3: the only reason I don't get to the meetings is because I work permanent night shift, and she seems to hold them on a week where I'm in work.
1: Oh, yeah. Well, the meetings used to be held in Liverpool at one time, didn't they? In Woolton.
3: Yeah. Liverpool and Warrington.
1: And then the Skymaster pub in Wellington, but it was a bit too far for us. But we met all the people, and it's some really interesting stories of interactions.
0: So as a child, was you an experiencer, or is there other sort of strings to your bow? Because a lot of people that do come on and speak to us, they've experienced it, or they've got something telepathic or empath.
3: I'm along with Natalie on this one. I don't know.
0: Yeah.
3: I have missing time throughout my lifetime.
0: Wow.
3: Oh. Patches of missing time. And we decided we were going to get a hypnotherapist to do an article, both Natalie and myself, do a joint article and get the hypnotherapy done, get it investigated and see what would come out of it. But we couldn't find anybody willing to do it, so I'm training myself now.
0: Wow. And what does that training sort of involve?
3: It's for the regression therapy, so I can take people back to try and help them fill in the blanks. But that's to come yet.
0: All right.
3: At the minute, that's why we wanted to get into it, because we have missing time. I don't know if I'm an experiencer.
0: Yeah. A lot of people do talk about that. I mean, missing time, Mike, have you ever experienced anything like that, or you know people?
2: I've heard anecdotes about it, so it can be, it can relate to the UFO abduction, actually, because in cases of abduction, people have said that time has slipped forward, and they've lost hours they can't explain. There's been like quite a few stories of that where somebody has gone through, you know, experience of walking somewhere, and it's ended up being hours later or the next day, and an experience that they felt has only taken about 10 or 15 minutes, and they can't explain it.
1: We had that guy from up north, didn't we? And he was on his bike, and he thought he was driving through a tunnel, and there was no tunnel there. He got abducted.
0: Yeah,
1: I can't remember the guy's
0: name. So when that's happened to you, Abigail, have you been just totally aware of it at that time, or is this like sort of recollections that you've had?
3: No, I was aware at the time. I was coming back from a paranormal investigation, actually, and I stopped to look at, there was a meteor shower.
0: Yeah.
3: So there was a lot of people around at the top of this hill, meteor shower. They're all facing one way. It's 3 a.m, I'm freezing. I've got on top of my car, facing the other way because the bonnet's warm. And I'm watching this light come over.
0: Yeah.
3: And I thought, satellite. And then another one came over and I thought, well, that's kind of quick. And then they started dancing around each other and I thought, that's enough for me, I'm going home.
0: Yeah.
3: I got off the car and I was like, can anybody else see this? Out loud to everybody. Nobody looked at me. Nobody spoke. Nobody moved.
0: Yeah.
3: And that just weirded me out. I got in the car, put the keys on, and then I woke up in bed 5 hours later.
1: Was that the first time, Abigail, or have you got any from an early age, was it?
3: From an early age, and later on, there's quite a bit down here. The northwest is quite a hot spot for this stuff.
1: Because we had three women in, didn't we? And they were all a certain age, and they were taken, or they'd lost time so many times, but they all had a certain type of blood group, didn't they?
0: That
1: was important.
3: Ruth is negative.
1: That was important. They all had the same. And after a certain age, they stopped getting taken, or they stopped losing time.
0: Yeah, because Reese is negative, Abigail. Obviously, if you're looking at the website as well, your background, your degrees in biology and sciences, have you ever sort of married it together, this Reese is negative and alien abductions? Have you got experience of that?
3: There is a big question over it, because Reese is negative doesn't have any origins, really.
1: Yeah.
3: There's no explanation for the origin of rhesus negative blood type.
1: Strange, isn't it?
0: Wow. So how would that?
3: Why they kind of tie it in?
0: So obviously in science that has just sort of appeared.
3: Anomaly.
0: Yeah, and all scientists know this.
3: Yeah, they just put it into genetic anomalies, mutations, because they don't know enough about the human genome and what it does. So it's easy explanation to say. Oh, it's a mutation. Oh, it's a twist. Oh, it's a quirk.
0: Yeah.
3: We don't know. But they don't know the origin of it.
0: What percentage of people have rhesus negative in the country?
3: That's quite a high percentage.
0: Is it? Wow.
3: We all know at least one.
0: Wow. I thought it'd be quite low, and it's quite extreme. But with what you're saying there, then there's a lot of people, because I've never seen anything, and what I'm trying to get at with this is that I've never seen anything. I think Dave's the same. Do you think it's something physiological within people that they are seeing so-called aliens or these different anomalies or paranormal?
3: I don't know. I think you have to be open to it.
0: Yeah.
3: I mean, the paranormal. If you're closed-minded in the paranormal, it won't matter what happens, it would be explainable to you, or you would ignore it.
1: Yeah. That's right, yeah.
3: I mean, for it's the old saying, isn't it? For those who believe, no proof is necessary, and for those who don't, no proof is enough.
1: Mm-hmm. Yeah, that's right, yeah, that's a good saying. Then.
0: But also as well, there's people believe now that there's been lost civilizations that have been here a lot longer, way
3: absolutely.
0: Before.
3: Absolutely. I mean, look at Göbekli Tepe.
1: Yeah.
3: Underneath that, they found that the ancient civilization built their civilization on top of another one. They've just found that now.
1: It's amazing, isn't it?
0: So for listeners, what area would that be in, Abigail?
3: Is that Turkey?
0: Is it round Turkey, is it? Yeah.
3: I think it's round Turkey.
0: Wow, so this civilization's obviously been here before. And do you believe that's possible?
3: Absolutely.
0: Wow.
1: I mean, we don't know enough about it, really, do we? But it's said that the Earth has been destroyed and come back half a dozen times.
0: Yeah.
1: And
3: names itself really, really quickly.
0: Yeah. Do you believe in anything like that, Michael?
2: Well, I mean, you look at the age of the Earth, 4.3 billion years. Just how much time has there been for civilization to come and go? I think they have. And then very little is left behind, unless it's metal and stone. And also the rhesus negative. A quick search revealed it was 15% of the population, but no real origin.
1: Yeah.
0: Wow.
2: But I mean, it's hard to know people with it, because it's like you don't say, "Oh well, hi, I'm Mike, and what's your blood type?" Until you have a medical need.
1: The funny thing is, if somebody asked me what my blood type, I wouldn't have a clue.
0: Yeah.
1: Do you know what your blood type is?
0: No,
1: Do you know what yours is, Mike?
2: I actually don't, but no, we have to find out pretty quickly when you need a blood transfer. Or they would find out when you give blood, they say, oh, it's this type, it's O, we can't put it, it's like matter and antimatter, it repels the other one if the wrong types are put together. So
1: Abigail, does that mean that Nisa's rhesus negative can have a blood transfusion with any type of blood?
3: You do. There is one blood type that is classed as a universal donor.
0: Yeah.
3: Yeah. My mum's friend is actually, and he's in Liverpool, and he's classed as a universal donor. He gets called up from the hospital quite regular.
1: Yeah. Wow. My mum was rhesus negative, funny enough, you know. Mm-hmm. But, yeah.
0: Well, I definitely, because I haven't experienced nothing, so I can definitely put myself out that equation. So, Abby, so you're doing these investigations, you're getting a lot more prominent now in UFO identified. Is there anything that you've investigated which has been quite scary and that it's really spooked you out or anything?
3: Believe it or not, Men in Black. I did an investigation for an article on the Men in Black. It's mainly an American thing, turns out it's not.
0: All right.
3: But they don't need to turn up at your door anymore to terrify you. Oh. I started the article, it's on our website, and I was followed and photographed.
0: Right.
3: And then I was photographed on the way to work and actually chased the car, which was stupid. And I went to work and I asked my boss if, at the time, who was an ex-policeman, do they have technology where they can take pictures of other cars and the grills of these cars? Because cars had passed me and they'd flashed. And he said, we're not allowed to use that tech. I was like, okay, so you do have it, you're just not supposed to use it. And he wouldn't give me a straight answer. But then he went upstairs and he moved all the cameras, the external security cameras, when I told him why.
0: Wow.
1: So these Men in Black, did they always turn up in twos?
3: I don't know if they turn up in twos. I never actually met any of them. I had a car, a big black car with blacked out windows watching my house.
0: Wow.
3: I made reservations to do another paranormal investigation, and I made reservations at a hotel. That got cancelled on me. I got there and somebody phoned and cancelled it.
1: That's strange, isn't it? Yeah,
3: because I'd ordered books from Waterstones. They hadn't arrived, so I tried to get back on. I'd been locked out. Somebody had changed all the details on my account, cancelled my orders.
1: Wow. Sounds like they're trying to cancel you.
3: I got a message from my bank with my code. Somebody was trying to buy a very expensive watch from my bank account. I rather think it was the word watch that was more important than the actual bank account being hacked.
1: I don't think that was the Men in Black. That sounds like some sort of scam, doesn't it?
3: It was all in the space of 3 weeks. Nothing else happened after that. It was all in the space of 3 weeks where I was followed, photographed. My whole life was messed with.
1: Wow. I mean, did you not see anyone face to face? You felt like you were being followed in the car?
3: Oh, no, I saw him. I saw him hanging out the car taking pictures of me. That's why I chased him. I ran at the car and he took off.
0: And this was because you were doing an investigation as such?
3: Yeah, because I was emailing people, obviously. I've asked somebody a question that they didn't want answered.
1: Well, you must have touched their nerve.
3: And Natalie can actually verify this one for me. I tried to email using my email address that I'd used for UFO Identified and it had gone. I couldn't sign in. It wasn't like I was locked out. It never existed.
1: Wow.
3: So I said to Natalie, send me an email, because she had the address, she had emails from me, she put the letters in and it wouldn't come up. It had gone from hers as well.
0: Wow.
1: Well, it definitely sounds, somebody's put you under the spotlight, doesn't it?
3: Yeah.
1: For sure.
3: But all the emails that were on there were for the article and for investigations. There was emails on there from Nick Pope. I was trying to get hold of Nick Redfern, and the whole thing was just gone.
1: So was it a specific place that you were actually investigating or a certain thing that maybe had happened that you were looking into?
3: I was looking into reports of Men in Black in Britain.
1: Oh.
0: Wow.
1: Oh, I see.
0: Yeah, because, I mean, obviously, we see it all in the movies, and I think it's a reality, Mike.
2: Well, it sounds like
3: they don't have to turn up anymore to mess with you.
0: Yeah,
2: it sounds like they can.
3: Digital age.
2: Yeah, it sounds like they can get through to, you know, secretly they've got access to everything that there is, as if they're permitted by whoever it is that, you know, that really runs things. They're able to, you know, access to all things to do with Google, Facebook, you know.
3: Well, it was a Microsoft account, so make of that what you will.
2: Well, all of them are interconnected, though. I think that's the thing. Yeah. They're able to do that, and then, you know, that's what people worry about with the digital age, that we could be cancelled, because if you do something that the state doesn't like, they've got all those accounts. Obviously, there's moves on social media now. But that kind of proves that, you know, that almost proves that there's a shadowy influence there, you know. So So you don't, as you said, you don't need to even see them. That's the influence they have. You find yourself cancelled.
3: Yeah. Yeah, you can ask Ash, ask Nick, Natalie. Whenever we are on a video conference call, it's absolutely fine when we're talking about the weather and what we're doing day to day. The minute we start on the topic, we will hear strange noises. There'll be strange voices come through. The sound will go off. The cameras will go off. The internet will be cut. And it takes us hours to do an hour one. We've had some really strange stuff coming through, recorded, growling and all sorts coming through the background on our calls.
1: That's strange, isn't it? Blubberheck.
0: I know recently, I mean, obviously me and Dave and, you know, Michael's joined quite late with us, but we've seen podcasts and other people talking about it, talking about how I profiled things like the CIA and how much technology they've got to listen to. I mean, they're probably even listening to us now, and there's been more prominent speakers, David Icke and a few others, who've been cancelled. But it does get quite scary, doesn't it, when you think this is the world that we're sort of living in, and they've got so easy access to listening to anything you do. But then you look at your televisions, your smart TVs and everything, and your phone.
1: Yeah.
0: Are we sort of policing ourselves, do you think?
3: I think we've just allowed ourselves to be policed for our own convenience.
0: Yeah.
3: Because everything on these phones and all our smart stuff and all our connections, it's all for our convenience, and we have walked into it blind.
0: Yeah,
1: everything's connected, isn't it, now?
3: Yeah. Yep. And it wouldn't take much to just wipe somebody completely from the system.
1: Did you actually get a look at them, the faces?
3: I got a look at the two that was in the car, that was down in the car park that sort of looks onto my house. Yeah. I got a look at them. They were nothing spectacular. It wasn't like, oh, they were pale, or, well, we're in Britain, everybody's pale.
1: I was going to say, they look a bit pasty.
3: You can't get much pastier than us.
1: Yeah.
3: Right, so it wasn't like they didn't have eels or anything. They drove away quick.
0: Yeah.
1: Yeah, the only thing I can think of is that you've touched a nerve, or you've been investigating something that they really don't want you to.
3: Somebody they didn't want me to speak to.
1: Oh, was that what it was? Oh, well.
3: I'm sure of it, because that's the first thing that went.
1: Oh, well, get it out in the open, was he?
0: Dave,
3: there was that many, and I can't even get back onto the emails to look to see who it was, because they've all gone.
0: Yeah.
2: So they took the emails out of the account, but left everything else. So, because I back up on the cloud quite a lot, and want them to just delete things.
3: Yeah, but we're sitting giving it, why us? I mean, we're nobodies. We're a tiny, we're four people sitting in a spare room with umpteen books on the paranormal, because we're just as into that as we are into the UFOs. We've got computers that really would bore you to death if you went into all the reports and stuff, because a lot of it is weather conditions. And
0: but
3: we're nobody, so why attack us?
0: Yeah, maybe you might be getting a bit closer to the truth. And again, if you know certain areas that are a hotbed. But just on that note, how often do you get these sort of this information coming through, and this data and people sort of talking about sightings? Is it every day you get them, or once a week, or what's the sort of workload for you?
3: Every day somebody is putting something on, and as soon as we see it on your Facebook page, we're like, fill in a report, please. And we can look through stuff. A lot of them, you don't even have to visit the places, because it can be explained, because there's something happening with the university, or there's a roofer with a drone out, or, you know, there's so many other explanations and half of them we can get through without actually leaving the building.
0: Yeah.
1: Do you ever get any crop circle reports?
3: My son actually sent me one. There's one in Wiltshire at the minute.
1: Oh, Wiltshire, that's the hotbed, isn't it?
0: Yeah.
1: I mean, I know some of them are man-made, but some of them have actually been, people have been out filmed with a camera and actually seen these lights descend, and within a second or two, they've made the crop circle and they're away. They made the pattern and they're away.
3: I think some of them are too precise to be man-made with a plank and a bit of string.
1: Oh, yeah. I agree. Definitely. Yeah.
0: So, I mean, you would say that there is intelligent life out there, and why would you say they're coming here, and who are they, from your experience?
3: That's a good question. It's, we don't know who they are. We don't. I mean, why would they come here? There's several reasons. The only reason they come here is resources.
0: Yeah.
3: If you look at the planets that we know about, uninhabitable to us, might not be to them, but to us. But we have a lot of resources. I mean, wood is one of the rarest resources in the universe, apparently.
0: Yeah, it is, actually, yeah. It's only on Earth, I think, isn't it?
2: Well, I didn't realise so that, you know, because there's a different configuration in metals and the periodic table of elements.
3: Yeah, everything's different. We might have something they need. And again, scientists have got to get the lab rats from somewhere.
2: So other life forms might be able to live in different conditions, obviously, that we think, you know, we think it's a Goldilocks zone for this one, but they might be able to live in other temperature ranges and other, you know. Yeah. But how do they travel these vast differences, though?
3: Biologically, you get extremophiles here that live in extremely hot or extremely cold temperatures.
0: Yeah,
1: that's right. Under the sea what are they called? They're blowing hot water, those higher than boiling
3: geysers.
1: Points. On the geysers, I couldn't take it away.
0: Yeah, yeah.
1: And you've got these living forms floating around. They live within their temperature gauge, you know. It's unbelievable. Yeah.
0: But there's a lot of theory as well. A gold is a big thing within the sort of paranormal UFO world as well.
2: It's supposed to be not that rare in the universe. Some like diamonds, for example, you know, rain diamonds on one of the moons, is it?
0: Yeah.
2: I forget which moon it is. It was one round Uranus or something. It will do that. But one thing is that, you know, they've overcome these vast interstellar distances. So I gave the example just before, you put something like a marble down and have it represent the size of the solar system. And then you go and find another one in New York City from Liverpool, and you've got to where roughly the nearest star is, Proxima Centauri. They don't even think it's, that likely to have life around it because of the...
1: Well, my theory is...
2: So how do they do it? How do they cross?
1: They're already here. They've been here for hundreds of thousands of years under Antarctica.
3: I think that's the case as well. I think they've been and they just didn't leave. And an ongoing experiment to them, I think.
2: That's it. Maybe it's the origin of humanity is that we've got... we've come from different parts of the galaxy, and other intelligent life is here with us and has been, as you say.
3: The experiment's failing because we're cooking it up.
0: But there's obviously there's books, and there's a lot of theories now and speculation around the Archons and the Watchers, and these are all people. You'd probably say more interdimensional, just outside our frequency range, rather than coming from certain planets or anything like that. Do you believe in that? Obviously, the dimensions and different dimensions, and
3: definitely there's a possibility of other dimensions if you follow the string theory.
0: Yeah,
3: I mean, there's alternate realities, alternate universes. We don't know. That's the whole thing. It's like you get so many people saying physics wouldn't allow it. Physics on this planet might not allow it.
0: Mm-hmm.
3: Just because we haven't done it yet doesn't mean it cannot be done. By somebody more advanced. We are not the most advanced species that is going.
0: Yeah.
1: Well, that's true.
0: Yeah.
2: I mean, it could be different dimensions, as you say. So they talk about the 5D. So they could be here all around us and we can't really perceive them in that.
0: Yeah.
2: Because they're able to travel astrally or something and overcome the vast distances that way. So there are all these possibilities that are outside of conventional science that we understand.
3: Yeah. And if you look at the Muslim faith as well with the paranormal, I mean, it could be similar to that. In the Muslim faith, it's not like a heaven type of thing. The dead, they just move on to another plane of existence and they're living with us just the same.
1: Yeah, well, I believe that myself. Yeah. You've got to believe there's something else, haven't you, you know?
0: Yeah, but that's the thing. I mean, I read something today where there was an old philosopher from the 1500s who believed when you're gone, that's it. You're just gone. So it does. It's all about your own thought as well, isn't it?
3: And I think we won't know until we go.
0: Exactly. And I think Steve Meera, he was on our show a while back, and he said, you know, they're not called alien, it's non-human intelligence.
1: NIH, yeah.
0: And these, you know, sort of spaceships or, you know, vehicles, which they're just part of it. They're as one.
3: It's because it's now becoming mainstream and they've had to admit some stuff. They're having to update the language don't look like the joke they've made us out to be for all these years. That's all that is.
0: Yeah.
3: It's just linguistics. Yeah. Pure and simple.
0: Because the Bob Lazar story has been out recently. It's been getting quite a lot of credence and prominence. And the stuff he was talking about
3: being proved right.
0: Yeah, the elements and stuff like that. And I think they even done a lie detector on it. And he was, they said he wasn't lying at all. It was all truth what he was saying.
3: Story all the way through. I've been a big fan of Bob's.
0: Yeah.
3: He's been right there all the way through, kept the story straight, and it's all slowly coming out as right. And so it just proves that there's so many lies being told, and they've told them and ridiculed us using UFO, flying saucers. Now they can't use that because they have to somehow legitimise the topic.
1: But now it's coming out. The American governments are releasing information all the time, and the Brazilian governments, I think, have released a load of information, film and videos.
3: The Brazilian government have been on it from the get-go, along with the Chileans, the Argentinians, all the South American countries are quite open.
1: Because a lot's happening there all the time, isn't it?
3: They're dead open about it.
0: Yeah, see, you know, from our side of things, I mean, I wouldn't hear much from South America. Everything always seems to be centred around America, and it's that Hollywood sort of theme to everything. But there must
3: Brazil
0: be...
3: Brazil is massive.
0: Yeah.
3: Massive for abductions and real cases where they actually had an extraterrestrial being and they took him to hospital. People died because their blood was toxic.
0: Wow.
1: The big red eyes.
3: Just gets swept away because it's like, oh, no, that's no. Well, we won't look at that yet.
1: Wow. I think that was the Virginia case, wasn't it?
0: Yeah.
3: Yeah, I mean, one of the funniest things that gets me, and it gets me every time, and I don't know why anybody else is not screaming about this, is when they come on the TV and they go, oh, we don't know what it is. No, that one is definitely ours. We backwards engineered that. Yeah, backwards engineered from what?
0: Yeah.
3: Exactly.
0: Yeah.
3: So you just told us you've got it because you backwards engineered it. No, it's not UFO, it's ours.
1: I mean, the other thing is, I don't know whether you remember seeing it, it must be a year old now, the Miami case at the shopping arcade, and there's been film release now of these giants sort of like fading in and out of our reality, 8 to 10 feet tall, like black they are, and scared the living daylights out of people, and about 100 police cars turned up. For this
3: one thing. Yeah, I remember watching it.
1: Yeah, said
3: no
1: it was kids fighting or something.
0: All.
1: Yeah, definitely something to that.
0: But that sort of also runs into the fact that it must be hard for you, Abigail, and you know, the organisation, that there's so many satellites out there now, there's drones out there. For you to be able to distinguish and categorically say that's unidentified and you know, it's a UFO, it must be hard for you, mustn't it?
3: There are apps that, I phone regularly. There's a place in Edinburgh that have all the satellites and they can tell you which one passed over you at any point.
1: Well, that's handy, isn't it?
3: There's apps that deal with that. There's apps that deal with the planes so you can rule that out. Drones, you've got noises. One of the weirdest things that I experienced was actually at work.
0: Yeah.
3: That way. There was no noise. We're used to getting drones. I work in a prison.
0: Oh, right, okay.
3: We're used to hearing the drones, but this wasn't a drone. There was no noise. It was a massive big patch of light that lit up half of the yard and half of a building, passed over the main building. All this is on CCTV. Passed over the main, but there was nothing to show where that light was coming from.
1: Wow. And did it just switch on and off?
2: They do make it a lot of noise. They do.
3: It just passed and kept going and then went.
1: See, normally when you see a video of UFOs in the sky, you know, confirmed UAPs or whatever, they're moving at terrific speed and changing direction, which couldn't possibly be done by humans because it'd bloody shake the bodies up inside.
3: Yeah, G-force would kill them.
1: Yeah, G-force would kill
3: them. But I also think if they're coming this far and they've got the technology to come this far, they've also got the technology to hide.
1: Yeah, of course, to disappear.
3: But you're only seeing them because they want to be seen.
1: Yeah,
0: and the reason why they're coming here, you believe,
3: resources,
1: and we could be the resource, the human body as well.
3: A scientist needs to get his lab rats from somewhere.
2: Do you think that's a reason for temporary abductions, where it's not a permanent one, and somebody has an experience and they're dropped off again? Sometimes literally lifted up, and you know, it sounds like something out of a film, but because they want to do an experiment, they want to look at, you know, look at
3: like
2: someone.
3: Wolves on Yellowstone, pick you up, tag you, put you back.
2: Yeah, so they
3: can monitor you.
2: So they want to do that. They don't even want to kidnap. Well, some people have gone missing entirely, so, you know, maybe it does sometimes happen with no explanation, you know, not, they're not seen again. But sometimes Alaska. They are picked up and dropped off.
3: Yeah. Alaska have an extremely high rate of disappearances and UFO sightings.
1: I was watching a video the other day on Facebook with this news reporter in a field. It's in the middle of America or somewhere. And the next thing is you just see this cow lifting up in the air. And the girl who's reporting doesn't see it, but the cameraman sees he's tracking the thing, and she finally turns around and says, what's happened? Yeah. By then, it had gone.
0: Yeah.
1: So somebody's abducted these animals and people, and as you say, they might be just tagging them like dolphins doing an overall and come back every year or a couple of years, take them aboard, see how they're getting on and what's happened to them.
0: But again, Dave, Abigail, Mike, if the use of AI now,
1: oh yeah.
0: Again, it's not just your satellites and your drones. The use of AI now.
3: That's making life difficult. Yeah,
0: and is that hard for you? Do you have to distinguish all that type of stuff?
3: You have to go back pixel by pixel now at times, looking at telling things like toe placements or hand placements or the way the mouth moves or just slight pixel deformation or whatever. You've got to look really hard. A lot of it you can discount now because there is so much AI.
0: Yeah.
2: That must make it really, really hard because, you know, in the past
3: but again,
2: it was not
3: it could have been a strategy. That could have been another strategy to dismiss it because everybody's just going, that's AI. No, that's AI. You could have a video of one land, like, hovering over Downing Street. AI.
0: Yeah. But also, I mean, you could even use it for your own sort of... you know, it could be positive for yourselves. You could use AI to distinguish whether it was AI or something like that, but it must make it so much harder for you.
3: It does.
0: Yeah. And are people very appreciative if you come back with any bits of information or...
3: Some are. Some are quite happy if it's proved to be nothing. And because they can say, well, I saw that, turned out to be a plane. No, they're quite happy about it. Some people get really annoyed if they're proved wrong, though. You have to be very, very careful how you deal with some witnesses because they'll be so invested and they'll believe it wholeheartedly. They don't want to hear that it's not right.
0: Yeah.
1: Abigail, I wouldn't have thought you'd come across many cases where people like yourself have lost time and they know something's happened but they can't work out you've just lost 2 hours here or 2 hours there. Is that have you come across any of those? I imagine it's pretty rare.
3: A lot.
1: Have you?
3: I mean, you've got two just in UFO identified alone, me and Natalie.
1: Wow, public. Just shows you, doesn't it? Yeah. It's a massive subject, isn't it?
2: So is that a loss of memory so that they... I mean, it's a bit like, you know, in the Men in Black film is to use this neuralizer so you can't remember what you've done, what you've been through, so you can't bear witnesses. Do you think that's what
3: no
2: it
3: memory.
2: Is? There's just no memory.
3: It's the oddest thing. It's not like you've just forgotten something. It's like... I know I had it, but I don't know what I've done with it. It's not that kind of forget. It's like there is nothing. It's just black.
1: Yeah, it's like when you go for an operation. They put you under, count to 10. The next thing is you've had whatever. You wake up and you've just lost 2 hours. It's literally like that.
2: Or it's next
3: Tuesday. That's exactly what it's like.
0: Yeah.
2: Because it's next Tuesday because you've had a big operation and you can't remember anything about it whatsoever.
1: You've been offline for 2 hours.
2: So they've got a device capable of doing that.
3: I can discount distraction because the car wasn't actually moving.
1: Oh.
3: I put my hand on the keys and the next thing I remember, I woke up in bed and my car was outside the front, but it was parked the wrong way.
2: So they've taken over completely and they've got a device capable of doing that.
3: I have no idea.
2: Well, it must. I mean, that's what you can infer, isn't it?
1: Yes.
2: Because we don't know how they've done it. We don't know the explanation, but that's what it goes, you know.
1: No, you hear the cases that people are driving along a country road, the engine stopped, there's a light in the sky, and the next thing is to propel back into the car or drop back off into the car.
3: Car one was more bizarre than that. Me and my son were coming back from Southport from the pictures, and it was a late one, so it was about 1 o'clock. And if you know the Southport road from Ormskirk to Southport.
0: Yeah.
3: A bridge. Yeah. Right, it's very narrow on a tight corner. If you don't hit that slow, you're either in the water or you're on the other side of the road.
0: Yeah.
3: I've come up to that bit of the road and thought, right, I need to drop it down to third. Looked down, looked up, and I was back at the traffic lights a mile back.
1: Mm.
3: And I am freaking out. My son is freaking out. He's like, what happened?
0: So he experienced it as well.
3: Yeah.
2: You know what would be very interesting to do would be tonight, I constantly have a camera running, like many people do, like dash cam, put a GoPro up, and what would that footage reveal in such a case?
3: Yeah. I don't know, but I was a mile back down the road.
0: Yeah.
2: Or would it
3: and
2: be
3: because
2: missing?
3: It was such a hairy bit of road, you have to be careful on it. I knew exactly where I was. It wasn't like, oh, I'd hit a corner and thought it was that one. Yeah. It wasn't.
0: Yeah.
3: There's no corner at the lights.
0: Wow. So, Abigail, so... You know, I've experienced something, which, you know, I've seen something in the sky, something like what you've just spoke about. Do I just go onto the website and there's a report there? And,
3: yeah.
0: And do you give a time span to when you get back to you, or you'll do an investigation? Do you speak to people face-to-face or like an email?
3: There's a section of the form that say, do you want to be contacted? So if they want to be contacted, we will. If they don't, we'll just do the investigation, drop them a line.
0: Yeah.
1: No, that's
3: and
1: good.
3: Let them know. Because some of them, they want to know, but they don't want to be involved.
0: Yeah. And at the moment, you're still doing meetings. So anyone who will be interested could go along to these meetings. There's the
3: absolutely.
0: One in Liverpool and Warrington, is it?
3: Yep, they're open to everybody. We will be starting some online meetings as well, because there are a few who can't get to them. So we've been thinking of me hosting an online one once a month.
1: That's a good idea.
0: And how many sort of people are you getting there? Are they all people who've been experienced? Is it people with curiosity? Obviously, we've been there, but we haven't been recently.
3: You get all sorts. You get people who are just interested in the subject, people who are researching the subject, people who have experience, people who are interested and want to experience. We get all sorts.
0: Yeah. Because obviously the people we spoke to, some quite interesting tales of what they'd experienced as well.
3: Mm. And a lot of it is tied in alongside the paranormal.
1: Yeah, that's true.
0: Yeah.
3: And a lot of it is high strangeness areas as well.
0: Yeah. I mean, is there a reason why the Northwest it seems to be quite popular in regards to sightings?
3: I don't know whether it's a frequency thing or... I mean, this little bit that we're in, atmospherically, is a bubble,
0: right, if you
3: notice. If you go up, as far as Chorley, which is, 10 minutes up the road?
0: Yeah.
3: The M6 could be a car park with 3 feet of snow. But here, Tarleton, we're walking about with jumpers and no jackets.
0: Yeah.
3: It's dark. It's like a micro...
1: Climate
3: here, because we've got the... We've got hills all around us, so we're in a bowl, so everything goes over us, so it's always kind of settled.
0: Yeah,
3: maybe that's it. We've also got BAE.
0: Yeah, the aerospace.
3: That's the big thing. And we've also got a lot of bases around, little bases, little older bases and things.
0: Yeah. I mean, because there's been a time when I went across Saddleworth Moor, which sort of straddles Lancashire and Yorkshire, if I'm right. And I've been on a sunny day on the... Is it the M6 that runs up the Lake District that
2: way? The M6 for the Lake District. M62 is a bit closer to the Saddleworth motorway in the country.
0: Yeah, I remember dropping into Saddleworth Moor on a sunny day like this to mist that was deep-lying and quite eerie, and it went cold, and, you know, it was a bit bizarre. And then you come out the other side back to this... Yeah, so... It can be a bit scary,
3: but I mean, we've done our documentary. It's going to get released shortly, and we're doing a mini series of 6 documentaries to do with high strangers, knew it, and UFOs tied together in certain bits. So we're doing paranormal investigations, and we're doing 6 mini ones.
0: Oh, that'd be really good. And then is that going to sort of on social media?
3: Yeah, I've got a question for Dave, if that's all right.
1: Yeah.
3: Have any of you investigated the ferry to Birkenhead?
1: No, that'd be one for the other Dave, wouldn't it?
0: Davey Cash,
1: Dave Cash, because he's wrote a couple of books about different things, mysterious things that have happened over in the Wirral.
0: Yeah.
1: And over here from all trains and everything.
0: Is there stories behind this ferry?
3: Yeah, there's a woman from, I think it's 1818 or 1815, something like that. Her husband was lost overboard, and she's on that ferry every night, apparently. There's a lot of people have seen, there's a lot won't go up onto the passenger deck after midnight because she's there waiting.
1: I've never heard
3: of that. So I'm dying to have a crack at that.
1: I've never heard that one. I've never
0: even
1: Dave Cash talk about it.
3: There was a ferry worker that put it out there.
1: Oh, blimey. Wow. No, I've never heard that one.
2: There'll be lots of people who'll go on there now, obviously, to see if we can...
1: we've been on a couple of ghost hunts, haven't we, with the taking the mics with us and everything. We've had a great time, haven't we? You know, it's hard to put over the fear you can feel when you're in a dark pub cell. It's pitch black.
0: Yeah.
1: And there's stuff going on.
3: Prisons as well. Prisons are brilliant for paranormal stuff.
1: Yeah.
0: Wow, yeah.
1: All the pent-up emotions from years and years and abuses and everything, I suppose.
3: Yeah, I work on one night shift, so I ended up writing a book.
0: Seriously,
3: I wrote a book about it. There's that much goes on.
0: Wow.
1: Can you remember what it's called? And we'll put it out there, you know, people might want to...
0: So what's that book? So, I mean, the people
3: prison
0: in... Sorry.
3: Paranormal. Prison Paranormal. The ones who never leave.
0: Wow.
1: Well, that's a great name. It's a great name for a book,
3: isn't it? It's terrifying. Yeah. It was my friend that actually helped me name it. Vic.
0: Because I know there's a few prisons in Liverpool around Kirkdale, Bridewell, where a lot of executions took place as well within the prison. And obviously,
3: you've got active, you've got residual.
0: Wow.
3: I am absolutely 100% positive in mine. We've got demonic.
0: Mm.
3: And I didn't buy into the whole demon thing. I really didn't.
0: Yeah.
3: But after that night shift, I was going to a Catholic church. I carry rosary beads with me.
0: Wow.
3: Yeah, it was terrifying.
0: Oh, my goodness me.
1: Well, it just shows you, eh?
2: Because of, and it could be that, you know, does it imprint in vibrations? You know, it's a bit like, you know, in water, in the walls, it can, you know, actually almost record what went on in a room or a place because it vibrates in that way. And then I wonder if that's what happens in
3: prison.
2: Is that
3: what brought the thing in with a light?
0: Yeah.
3: Big light? Did that bring it in? See, that's what we're looking at. Tie between UFOs and paranormal.
0: So is anyone else experiencing this, or is this just you who's experiencing this?
3: The book is the experiences of multiple officers as well as myself.
0: Yeah.
1: Was this all in the same prison, was it?
3: Yep.
1: Wow. What prison was that?
3: Oh, I can't tell you that.
0: Obviously, the prisoners as well, have they experienced stuff like that? Do you ever get anything like that?
3: I've had a prisoner call me to the cell asking for a change because there's something in the cell with him.
0: Oh.
1: Mm.
3: Everybody gets it. Everybody gets it.
0: Wow. See, this is what I'm saying, Abigail, and I always say it. Physiologically, I've never felt that. Even on our ghost hunts, I'm a big scaredy cat anyway, but I didn't feel scared or anything like that. But I think people who are a bit more susceptible to it.
1: But there was a new barmaid in one of them, wasn't it? She reckons she'd seen a few things there, old guy.
3: Well, not necessarily, because I've seen loads, I've experienced loads paranormal-wise because I've gone out looking for it. And I've found it. But there's other times where it can be a really, and Ash can, again, verify this, it can be a place where it's reputed to be extremely active. I'll walk in and there'll be nothing.
0: Yeah.
3: Nothing. Well.
0: Oh, it's quite scary, that, isn't it?
3: It's weird.
1: I suppose when you go in somewhere that's reportedly haunted, you'd get that feeling straight away as soon as you cross. The threshold, you'd feel something, I suppose.

0: on all of that.
1: If you get onto Facebook, we have UFO Identified Northwest Division. We put up regularly on there and on other pages our meetings in Warrington, and we'll be advertising our online meetings on there as well. We're doing documentaries. We're doing a lot of trying to tie the paranormal to the UFOs while still trying to navigate our way through all this information that's being downloaded at the minute.
0: Yeah.
1: But they're burying little nuggets of truth and a lot of dross.
2: Yes.
1: There's a lot of stuff coming out that we already know, and they're saying, oh, this is new. No, it's not. We knew that 5 years ago. We knew that 6 years ago.
0: But when you say they, do you think it's government involvement as far in as that?
1: They're releasing the bare minimum of what they have to. And they're burying what they have to that we don't get. Because if you've got 72 pages and there's only two lines that is something you haven't seen before, chances are you're not going to see it because you're going to dry up halfway through.
0: Yeah.
1: There's that much information that they're just dumping. They're just hiding letters inside letters, aren't they?
0: Cool.
1: Hiding a book in the library.
3: Oh, yeah. Hiding in plain sight, they call it. Yeah, and Ben Elton wrote a novel about that. There's so much data. We all have to share everything about each other, which is kind of the way that we've gone in the 2020s. We all endlessly share, you know, all data. It's all about data that they bury it within all the things, you know.
0: Yeah.
3: It's a bit like I was going to say before about that the phone is likely listening. If you're talking about something, you start getting adverts about it.
0: Yeah.
3: So if that's the case, there must be a form of recording being relayed all the time.
0: Yeah. We are being constantly monitored, aren't we? And that's we're just going to have to deal with it because that does seem to be the future, Abigail, doesn't it?
1: It does. It's gone too far.
0: Yeah.
2: I mean, we're not far off now. AI reaching super intelligence, which means we're more intelligent than anyone else on Earth, even all of us put together. Whether we become surplus to requirements.
1: It's only
2: a
1: matter of time before we are surplus to their requirements.
0: I think it was, I think Brian Cox said recently, I think, the highest IQ is 160. AI is at that level now, and within the next, not 10 years, 20 years, but within the next 2 years, it's going to be 10 times that. It's got the potential to be able
1: to
0: do it.
1: How long is it going to be before they say, no, we're not going to let you do that. We don't think that's good for you.
0: Yeah.
3: Like HAL 9000 in 2001, A Space Odyssey.
0: Yeah.
3: I mean, that was a sort of prediction. It's sci-fi, isn't it? Sci-fi becoming reality.
0: Yeah. Well, we're going to have a look at that as well in the second part of the show, actually. Abigail, before you go, and thank you so much for coming on, and you know, for anyone out there, they just need to either get a report in and you know, see...
1: You can do that via the website or via the Facebook page. Our email addresses are also on there if you want to drop us an email.
0: Yeah, you've got so much information. You're just so open as well. And do you deal with other companies as such, other organisations that do this? Is it a global thing you're involved in?
1: Sometimes, yeah. We do get... we get podcasters from America that research a lot of this stuff and they want to talk to us. We've had Natalie's articles popped up on a big one in America and stuff, so there's a lot use our information. All the graphs and stuff that you see in the local in the papers and online, 99% of them are ours.
0: Yeah, brilliant.
1: They come to us for it. So.
0: Well, thank you so much for coming on. I'm sure we're going to get back out, Dave, aren't we? And we need to, you know, we've been so busy. We know what the world of work's like. And I'm sure Michael might even come along as well.
2: Nice investigation, Skywatch.
3: I would like to do that, yeah.
1: You need a lift to the meeting, I can organise that.
0: Oh, all the way down. Yeah. To be honest, so it's in Warrington, isn't it? We can drive up from Liverpool. It's not too bad. And how many do you normally get to the meetings? 10, 20 people?
1: It varies. Sometimes it could be as little as like 6 or 7, and other times it's a full room. It just depends. Yeah, but we also have speakers sometimes at the meetings. Yeah. And
0: well, we had we went to a speaker, Simon Clark. He done a talk. I think that was in St. Helens. Yeah, Simon. He came on this show as well. Actually, we had a good chat with him as well. So it's informative as well, isn't it?
1: And also trying to arrange a group trip to watch the new Spielberg film. Let's like get everybody together and have like a group trip.
0: Yeah, well, that's what I was just going to finish on. Did you go last night to watch that film?
1: I did.
0: What did you think of it? Disclosure, it's called. That's right, isn't it?
1: I don't want to spoil it for anybody, but I was

0: Impressed?
1: Unimpressed by the ending, yeah.
0: Ah.
2: I mean, to anyone who's, you know, who believes, they're not going to tell you nothing you don't already know.
1: No, yeah. I mean, there's nothing in there. And there was a couple of very pointed, repetitive statements.
2: Yeah. That's like...
1: And you'll know them. If you're into UFO stuff, you'll know it when you hear it, but it's very... It said a couple of times on it, and I think,
2: We've been doing this radio show for well over 12 years now, and we've took in a lot of research and stuff over the years that you pick up. And we went to see David Icke, didn't we, a few months ago. And we come out of there thinking, blimey, I knew 95% of what he said. Yeah. You know, we already knew. The odd 5% we didn't know, which was interesting. Yeah.
1: Well, if you talk to him again, he owes me 12 quid. Because I got on a ferry to Arran when he told the world that Goat Fell was going to stink. So we booked it up there. So he owes me ferry fare for that because it's still there.
0: He's probably got it as well now, actually. So, Abigail, why are we here on this planet then? So I always finish with this question. Why are we here as human beings? Are we on a spiritual journey? Why are we here? Your experience.
1: I'm on an experiment.
0: Wow. Mm-hmm. Yeah.
1: I honestly think we're an experiment. There is no singular purpose for singular people, I don't think. It's just my personal opinion and my belief. I don't think anybody's here for a singular purpose. I think we're one big experiment.
2: Well, it's funny because we ask the guests every time, don't we? And they all come up with different answers. That's another one, you know, that we've had. Yeah, mm-hmm. It's very interesting.
3: So going back to that, because we covered reincarnation in a previous show, if it's an experiment, is that one that we would keep doing? Or would we just have, you know, we've now done it and we can go somewhere else now? You know, because it's often talked about a learning curve, do you think?
1: I have no doubt that there is something after death, no doubt whatsoever.
0: Yeah,
2: I believe that myself.
1: And But reincarnation, I believe, is a possibility.
2: Your consciousness goes elsewhere after you leave the physical body.
3: But because everything's
1: how
3: energy.
1: How does that explain your family coming to get you, like to collect you at your time, when you see a lot of the old people going?
0: Yeah.
1: And they say their brother's here or that. I don't think it is their family. I think it's an entity that comes to get them.
0: Yeah.
1: And they take on the persona of a family member to make the transition for you easier.
2: Yeah.
1: The reason I think that is when my father died, he was talking to my mum. He said my mum had come to get him. My mum's still with us.
0: Yeah. Wow. Mm-hmm. Because, I mean, you do believe that there was 12 dimensions and more and more and more, isn't it? Maybe when you do pass, or we do pass, we go on to the fourth one.
1: We're just leaving this meat suit and going on to our next stage.
3: Yeah. In 5D anyway, because you can exist there without the body. You're in a form of energy. And you were talking about David Icke. He put out a video fairly recently warning people not to go to the light. He's saying that was a reincarnation trap to repeat another life on Earth. If you want to do something different, you don't go towards it.
1: He's telling them not to go to the light. I'm telling them not to get on the bus.
0: I like that.
1: when something does occur and they send buses and everybody's going to these special camps to be safe, no, do not get on that bus.
0: Yeah, stay away. Yeah. Well, Abigail, thank you so much. It's been an absolute pleasure. We've just done an hour and it's been wonderful to have you on. And hopefully we will be seeing you soon. It'll be great face-to-face to come and have a chat. And anyone out there, please get yourselves up to Warrington, Liverpool. Go on the UFO Identify website on Facebook and you can have a chat with Abigail, Natalie, Ash. And is it Simon? Is it Simon Yarwood as well?
1: Mr. Yarwood.
0: Yeah, that's Steve Yarwood. Sorry. So thank you, Abigail. It's been an absolute pleasure.
1: Thank you very much for having me.
2: Thanks, Abigail.
0: And we'll hopefully be able to speak to you soon. You take care now.
1: Thank you very much.
0: Thanks, bye. Abigail. You take bye. Care now. Bye-bye.
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9: 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We also have a bespoke guest each week talking of matters jazz and the arts in the Liverpool area. 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
0: You're listening to Tales of the Unexplained with me, Peter Bercher.
2: And me, David Lloyd, where we'll be looking at the world of the paranormal, conspiracy theories, and the mysteries of the ages.
0: The truth is out there. Welcome back, and thank you so much to Abigail. Very interesting chat that, David.
2: She was, yeah. A very interesting person.
0: Yeah, I mean, to be getting all those experiences as well, when you talk about the demonic stuff, yeah. I'm a little bit of a scaredy cat with stuff like that.
3: It's what the entities are, yeah, because some of them don't have the best intentions, but some of them are good intentions. But so I've tried to nail down what demons are, but I think it's you know, a race that may not, you know, normally carnate, even as in they're always outside of a body, so you don't know. It's very hard to know what you're dealing with, but that's what they warn you about with messing with Ouija boards. You're inviting entities like that.
0: Have you ever done that Ouija boards?
2: I have, but I was
0: any listeners out there?
2: 13 or 14, nothing happened. Well, no. I remember somebody telling me that they'd done one.
0: Chemtrails appeared
2: across the road. And the glass flew off the table, so that put me off a little bit, you know.
0: Yeah, but I don't like stuff like that, to be honest. No. I still watch horror movies with no behind the cushion and things like that as well. So anyway, great. Thanks, Abigail. If you do want to get yourself to one of the meetings, they are great. We've been there, me and Dave, been there a few times. You know, and it was different people just turning up with all their experiences,
2: well,
0: wasn't it?
2: People turning up who wanted to get something off the chest, you know, let other people hear that they're not going crazy, that these people who you're sitting with, some of them have been through the same thing as they have.
0: And it's some bizarre, what you'd say is bizarre stuff, wasn't it? Werewolves in local areas and things like that. But you know what? If you've experienced it, who's to say? No. Anyway, second part of the show. Thanks for listening in. Stay with us because Michael Farry's getting himself set up. Are you ready to go, Michael? Because we're going to be going with talking dows and rods, and then we're going to go into a bit of telepathy. Do you know what I'm thinking? No?
3: Yeah, exactly. Well, cause
0: sorry, mate.
3: And of course, you actually
2: thinking how long's this
3: going to be? So when you're thinking all the thoughts, and then say you're not a mind reader, well, it's kind of the idea that, you know, as we're almost like broadcasts of energy. We're all energy. Everything is energy, and everything has a consciousness. Even they've recently found about plants, having a consciousness, that they think, and fungi having these vast networks together where they communicate. Even fungi, that if it stretched out into space, it would go out to half halfway across the Milky Way, sort of thing. or a good few light years at least.
0: Yeah. So, well, that sort of relates in as well, because is it the one electron? It's duality, isn't it? That there's there can be another electron on the other side of the universe.
2: Quantum entanglement
3: means that they actually they
0: interact. Work in unison, don't they?
3: The vast distance in space and even time doesn't matter because they're linked anyway, which kind of almost like hints that it's all a code, really. It's like if you're in a computer game, it wouldn't matter how far across, say, the Grand Theft Auto City.
0: Yeah.
3: A piece of code would operate instantly, wouldn't it? Even if it was vastly different. So it's kind of hints at maybe that's what it all is, because you can have, and it's a similar thing between people. Sometimes thoughts can be set off. You know, you can think of somebody, and this is what we're going to get into. We can think of somebody, and it puts the thought of you in their head. And so when we get into the telepathy part, apparently 80% of people claim to have had the experience where you're just sort of thinking about somebody, you know, it feels random, and then and then they phone the next minute, you know, and we don't really know what the science behind it is. Is it because of our energy? Is it because we're projecting into the consciousness out there? You know, we all have auras.
0: Yeah, we've all done that.
2: I'm going to talk about something like this later on. Yeah. It's about energy. You know, it evolves or changes, but it doesn't dissipate.
3: It can never be destroyed. The idea about life after death and that we can never truly die is because of this idea as well, isn't it? That you can't destroy energy, you can only change it. Even when something is physically destroyed, like in a fire, it becomes something else. It becomes the smoke. The atoms rearrange. Eventually, they'll form into something else. Yeah. And that's kind of what happens with our life and consciousness, I guess, according to the theory, at least. So the first thing would be dowsing. So they're called divining rods, which is... They're often made of metal, typically copper, brass, aluminium. Can be wood, apparently, because wood's, you said, it's a very, very precious resource.
0: Very, very, yeah.
3: So maybe they need it.
0: You know, aliens can't do it off our planet.
3: I didn't realise about wood and trees might actually be rare on other inhabited planets, or, you know, I actually hadn't heard that before, but it makes sense. Yeah. There are things quite unique to Earth like that. But the idea of a divining rod is that it's often two pieces of metal. It'll have a way of holding it that's like an L shape, so you hold it, and it kind of responds.
2: It's in two sleeves, isn't it?
3: On each
2: rod.
3: So you're sort of holding a thinnish piece of metal, and it moves. It's not got that much weight to it. It's just a thinnish piece of metal, and it's able to move subtly based on, you know, the energy within your body. So it's actually. What they say is that you have to get into quite a calm state. You have to be almost at one with it, and you can start to use it to pick up on the energy of something. Now, you know, this is there's a part of it that's just even quite easily explained almost in conventional science, that they're used for water, finding water. So some farmers, for example, who use it to find where a stream is, because it's reacting to the energy in the atmosphere, because water is, you know, water's got a certain amount of electricity in it, an engine, it comes through and it picks up on very, very subtle amounts of electricity that's even in the air.
0: It's receptive, isn't it?
3: You could even put a voltmeter to it to some degree. And apparently, you know, what's interesting is that a AA battery is about 1.5 volts, isn't it? Mm-hmm. You can get that sort of voltage around the edge of a tree. So they've actually put a voltmeter around, and that's kind of the energy in the tree. It'll probably be enough to power your GoPro or something, you know, you know, sort of thing, you know, or a flashlight, a small light, you know, because it's picking up on that. That's what these divining rods are doing, and they've been used in conventional science to find where water runs, because they move slightly, and there's a sort of code. If it moves slightly apart, it means you're not, you know, it's not the case. It's a negative thing. It's kind of repelling, like magnets trying to going away from each other. It's always that. So it's doing that, and it's moving. If you're holding them, it's like moving more to the left. There isn't like a universal code, but people even ask the divining rods from the energy, what are you saying by this? And it will indicate. But the one where most typically where it's a yes or a positive is that they start to attract together and they're pulling, and that's right. When you're holding it, you're right.
0: Now, can I just say there, Mike, interrupt you a sec. Dave, we went on to a ghost hunt.
2: Yeah.
0: And Dave used them. Can you tell the listeners what actually happened? Because it was bizarre, wasn't it?
2: Well, it was a pub, wasn't it? Was it? I can't remember.
0: I think it was a pub in the Wirral.
2: Yeah, and that's right, we were in the back. And various people had used these and got
0: nothing at all. No.
2: And yet when I asked questions, do you were crossing or do you were repelling? And it was yes and no answers, basically. Yes, to cross, no, do you went the other way? But, I found it really interesting that it worked for me. Whether it's something within your subconscious that's sending out the signal of some sort, I'm not sure, but it did work for
0: and
2: me.
0: And you were not manipulating them, which a lot of people think you can do, was it?
2: No.
0: You wasn't manipulating them, was it?
2: No.
0: Because they were inside the plastic sleeve where you couldn't twist them.
2: That's at the sleeve, yes.
0: And I genuinely watched this happening. I remember the questions. Can't think the specific questions, but I remember your question. And it was so erratic and bizarre, wasn't it?
2: Yeah.
0: So, you know, there's a lot of truth in that.
3: So what is it there? One example of a case, and it did air in the Strange but True programme, because I do remember it quite well, was there was a missing truck. So it had gone missing in the New York State area. And there was a dowsing expert or a dowser. I don't think sometimes people don't realise why they have an ability, because, as you say, it can respond to different energies and different people, and so it's a bit like psychic abilities. Maybe not everyone can get the dowsing rods to do that, or have it happen to them. Or you have to be in a certain state. You have to if you think negatively towards the potential of them working, they will write it off. Yeah. If you believe in them, they will actually. But he was actually asked by the police to help locate the missing truck, and he started to narrow it down that is it in the Lake Georgia, and he got it moving to the right, and then he actually did what's known as map dowsing, because even the representation of a place in a map, it can respond to that energy. So it's been used to find missing hikers, for example, using like an Ornan survey map or something like that, and it can respond. It's either the move into the left and right, or from the cases I've looked up, which is like a pretty simple code of, repel is going to be no, it's going to start moving away. The two rods move away to each other. When it's going to get closer, it's going to be a yes, it's going to be positive. And the other one is that in addition to divining rods, there are crystals and other objects that can be used. Mm. And the crystals are doing like a pendulum. They're swinging. And going round, and when it's a more positive answer, they're going round more quickly because you're getting onto something, and then they're not moving as much. So that's been used as well. So we got a map of the area, and he actually used a ruler. So we went to narrow something down. First, it was vertical, and he got more activity out of the dowsing rod as he narrowed down vertically, and then in a grid pattern. He moved it horizontally until he got more activity.
0: Yeah.
3: And he narrowed it down to a fairly specific part of the lake, because the lake was...
2: Was he using the pendulum for this, was he?
3: I actually forget if he was using the rods or the pendulum. That's just why I put the explanation of both.
2: Yeah.
3: I think I remember he was actually using the swinging crystal, I think, because that's the rotating, which, in this case, because some of the people use the rods... So this lake is about 32 miles long, so that is, and it gets in part up to 2 miles wide. So you can imagine the square of that, or the area is going to be very, to try and pinpoint a missing, a truck isn't a very big object then. So we asked some questions, and it's narrowing down of yes and no, He asked, are the men still alive? And he got the negative response. So unfortunately they had, and then he asked, are they in the Lake Georgia? And then he got the yes response to that. And that's where the map dowsing then came in.
0: Wow.
3: So when he'd narrowed it down this way, he was met with, as he left, he was met with laughter with the police. Like, they just said, this is not going to turn up anything. And he didn't order the search. So he thought, I can't just order it on that, because it's like, this is not, as a quite closed-minded, not open to these.
2: It cost thousands as well, wouldn't it?
3: Yeah, paranormal ideas, they're not, not giving credence, and yet they're still asking to do it. But I think somehow later it was reopened or something, and the truck was actually found about a mile away from where he said it was, but it was still a very narrowed down area, and so it had been found.
2: It's amazing, isn't it? Yeah, for a lake that's so big to narrow it down to such a small square area.
3: I mean, whether it could be used for MH370, yeah. The flight, because that is a similarly exponentially large, you know, search in the ocean.
0: And this is a flight that's gone missing, has never been recovered.
3: Yeah, but from 2014, yeah.
2: Didn't you see the film? Where I don't know where the film was taken from, but I've seen it a few times now, where the plane is flying and these three lights in the sky form a triangle and start going round the plane as fast as possible, you know, to the human eye. Next thing is, bang, the plane disappears.
3: It's gone.
2: Been transported elsewhere,
3: So there have been quite a few examples of that in the Bermuda Triangle, hasn't there? It's kind of 200-mile sort of stretch of ocean off the coast of Florida, sort of Caribbean, where there's also been a missing place as well as missing time. People have reported suddenly finding themselves off course by 200 miles when they thought they were heading in a direction and they find themselves in a slightly different part.
0: Wow.
3: So it's a similar thing to the missing time.
2: Well, that's what happened to the flight, wasn't it? It was just after the Second World War. There was a squad of planes, and they thought they were going a certain way, and then they realised they weren't going the right way, and they had to ditch because they run out of fuel. And yet there was another case of a guy who was flying from within the Bermuda Triangle to Florida somewhere, and he got there something like 45 minutes quicker than he normally would, which would mean, you know, with the tailwind, maybe it would have been possible. But when he looked at the fuel gauge, he still had 3/4 of a tank, where he would have used 3/4 of a tank. So that was another thing. He went through a tunnel. It was like an electronic tunnel that he went to, and that must have pushed him in some way.
0: Hailed him ahead.
2: But do you reckon that the Bermuda Triangle have a lot with magnetic rocks? There's lots of rocks under the ocean that are magnetic and can form, little, when you try to look at your gyroscope and which way you're going, it doesn't work, you know.
0: All right. Because it's the old Atlantean as well. Apparently the old Atlantis was in that Bermuda Triangle area as well.
3: Oh, yeah.
0: So how does that correlate then to telepathy and having the ability to... Because I read that the original apes and monkeys, that's how they used to converse.
3: Mm. It's like there's a hive knowledge because... So one expert in it is called Dr. Rupert Sheldrake, and he's 83 now. You could still try and get him for an interview, I think, if he wants to come on. I think he'd be a great guest.
0: Yeah, brilliant.
3: Because he's been on, and I think he talks about the communication of species, is that they've almost got a hive intelligence, or they're able to, some remarkable things. It pertains to telepathy in some way, because... I'm not in favour of animal experiments, but they've done experiments with rats where they've had to learn something. And then they found out that after these rats have learned something, other groups of rats totally unrelated to them find it easier to do so. It shouldn't be possible.
0: Because they've never had contact at all?
3: No, they haven't. Yeah. It's almost like it's been transmitted through
0: like
3: the species.
0: Telepathical,
2: the 100 monkey syndrome.
0: Well, the core, it says here, the core telepathic capabilities is you've got mind reading and perception, you've got memory manipulation, it's the ability to alter, extract, suppress, or completely erase memories. You can see sinister overtones in a lot of this, though, can't you?
3: Well, if things are implanted or they can read what you're thinking. Sometimes you have negative thoughts about things, obviously. I mean, you wonder if it could all be read if we're all just energy. Or you might have, like, I don't know, fantasies, different things. I don't know. I don't want to say too much because mine can be read anyway. Probably already know about it all on the 5D or something. Yeah. But, you know.
0: But a lot of these here, I mean, you've got, like, mental defence and cloaking. Yeah. So it's erecting physical shields to block intrusion.
3: Mm. Yeah.
0: In this world, I mean, Dave, you love the old conspiracy theories. These big organisations, and not just saying CIA, but all these global... Yeah. Have the ability to tap into your thoughts. And I quite recently, I could take it a step further when, you know, you were talking about the smart TVs and your phone, it's listening to you. I was thinking about something, randomly thinking about something, never discussed it with anyone, never, it was just a thought looking out of the train window, and it appeared on my...
2: That's weird, isn't it?
0: Do you know your advert list as you're scrolling through Facebook or something?
3: So you didn't even say it. It wasn't even the recording that everyone thinks they're doing, which they might,
0: you know. I've never seen a ghost, and I'll tell you the truth, that was the most bizarre thing I've ever experienced.
2: Well, I'll give you an instance with me. I played a lot of volleyball and squash over the years, done a lot of running, and my knees have worn away, you know, it's bone on bone. I went for two cortisone injections about 3 weeks ago. Done absolutely nothing. I couldn't believe it, you know. And then I read online that they've even got injections now that put gel into your knee, and it doesn't wear out. It just lubricates the knee. And then the next thing is I'm scrolling, thinking there's got to be something else I can do, because this isn't, apart from losing loads of weight, which isn't easy when you're not mobile, was I came across these bands that go underneath the knee, advertised on Facebook. I thought, where's that come from? I've never seen it before. The doctor never mentioned nothing about it. It's called a patella knee band. It sits a couple of millimetres under the knee, and it redirects the force that you put on the knee. It's got gel at the front. And I got on to my mate, he's at Amazon Prime, cost me to be there the next day. Yeah. It cost 15 quid each, so I had one in each leg. And it's made a lot of help. I'd say 25 to 30%. I haven't got them on today, but if I'm going out somewhere, I'll wear them. And then I'll take them off when I get in the house.
0: What you were saying from that is that...
2: It just appeared from nowhere, the advert. Yeah, and I thought, that's strange. That's exactly what I'm looking for.
0: Yeah. It's
3: telepathic or manifestation almost. It seems to cross the same.
0: Yeah, but and it says advanced and you know, offensive applications is that you got mind control.
2: Yeah.
0: So you can easily be suggested, people persuading things, targets, dominance. And it says psychic communication, establishing persistent, secure communication.
2: Targeted individuals, you hear about that all the time.
0: Now, there has been people who said, we would see it as, you know, you're hearing voices in your head. I mean,
2: you think you'd be carted off. You go to the doctor and say, listen, I'm hearing voices in my head at 3 o'clock in the morning saying, kill, kill, kill.
0: But it turns
2: out that there's technology now that you can be in a room full of people and you can get a direct message in your head as if somebody's speaking in your ear just to you. They have the technology. They've had it for decades.
3: So it's like also suggestion or,
0: Yeah.
2: From half the high aerial array, which can do various things.
3: Or maybe imputs the desire to buy a product or, you know, overspend it, in my case.
0: Yeah. Well, so obviously the world of telepathy, that's...
2: go to the Simpsons.
0: So we're going from telepathy down to Springfield now, Mike. So thanks very much for that, Mike. We'll have a quick, very quick break. Come back in a minute or so. Stay tuned to more Tales of the Unexplained. We are going down to Springfield.
2: Right.
0: To see Homer.
2: And the predictions.
9: Frank Griffith here. 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Funky saxes, swinging brass, popping rhythmic grooves, and cool and sultry vocals. 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
0: You're listening to Tales of the Unexplained with me, Peter Bircher.
2: And me, David Lloyd, where we'll be looking at the world of the paranormal, conspiracy theories, and the mysteries of the ages.
0: The truth is out there. Hello and welcome back to Tales of the Unexplained, a show that looks at the conspiracy theories and the mysteries of the ages. Thanks so much to Michael Farry there for, you know, a bit of telepathy. It's an interesting subject, isn't it? You know, but I think you were going to say very quickly there, Mike, there's something that we just didn't cover. If you wanted to just...
3: I think it's called the concept of morphic resonance, the idea. So we ran an experiment where So another synchronicity, other than people seem to know when someone's going to ring. So it's almost like they can read their mind, you know, or they know. The Nolan sisters said they knew which, many cases, which of the sisters was going to ring because they had this sort of telepathic. But the animals, can be cats, dogs, it could even be rabbits, seem to know when the owners are going to come home. And you could say, if you're a cynic about this idea of Morphic Resonance, oh, well, it's always the same time every day. They've got such amazing hearing, they can hear up to 64 kilohertz, so they can hear the car long before it gets there. But the explanation, was challenged by the experiments that this Dr. Rupert Sheldrake has ran, where he filmed pets at home. He had the owners turn up at a different time that wasn't in the routine and use a different car. And they still went to the window some 10 to 20 minutes before they were actually going to come home, so they were picking up on something there. So it's like a form of telepathy they seem to have. It's like an intuition that they seem to have.
0: Probably with a bonded person or something.
2: Well, as I just mentioned to you in the break, I've seen a couple of videos, different videos of dogs getting upset. There's a guy sitting on a bench and the dog comes up to him and is pulling at his trouser leg. And in the end, the guy gets up, you know, to swipe at the dog. And as he gets up, a car comes right through the bench. It saved him. And there's been another time where there's a girl sitting outside a cafe and the same thing, the dog has pulled her away, physically, as she's sitting on the seat, pulling her away, and a car slams into the shop, misses her, because the dog, as if they've got a few seconds premonition of what's going to happen. Weird, very weird.
3: Well, they pick up on the energy because some people can feel events before they happen that's significant, and it's like it's a changed energy.
2: Well,
3: I don't know.
0: And even twins, the telepathic.
2: Yeah. Oh, yeah.
0: Twins is a big thing, isn't it? You know, they're from the same egg, so maybe.
3: Oh, I have a story for that one. Could even be the last one before you get to The Simpsons.
0: Go on, then. He's getting another one in. We're not getting down to Springfield just yet.
3: Well, this is, because that's quite a phenomenon that's common, having twins that are identical, not just conjoined, but maybe identical, born within seconds of each other in some cases, obviously, because they're twins, being so closely related, like, you know, they sort of... Not only do they have like a lot of empathy and closeness with each other, but they also seem to almost think as one. They seem to experience things as one. And, you know, this is hard to explain in conventional science. So one example was there was twins from somewhere, some state in America, who were 5 years old. And one was playing on a trampoline and got hit in the face pretty hard. So falling onto the metal thing or whatever, what must have happened, and got a big black eye. So you can guess what happened. The other twin wasn't playing on the trampoline at the time. It was in the same park. But when they both came home, she had the black eye injury, and the other one had a slightly lesser mark that was sort of emulating the black eye. She had a bit of a bruise. She said she'd not been hit by anything. It was a twin sister, and they have no explanation for that. So it's like she developed the injury in sympathy with what her twin sister directly experienced.
0: Yeah. I know. I've spoke to a twin who had stomach pains when the other twin wasn't feeling too good, and you get a phone call. They'd phone up straight away. It was just that intuition. Share the same egg, same DNA, same genes, but science can't sort of.
2: Work it out.
3: It's like we've got the same energy or something that's, you know, because it can even sometimes think about what the other person's thinking about. Sympathetic injury, such as someone was in hospital, was having a procedure, it was painful, and then the other twin brother just experienced a sudden pain and couldn't explain it. It was like because it was happening to his twin several miles away.
0: Dave,
2: right?
0: I can. You're telepathically telling me to worry up. We've only got 15 minutes. Anyway, let's get down. So this is very common. It's common now on Facebook and a lot of other social media outlets. Everyone goes on about these Simpson stories. Now you've been doing a little bit of research into this.
2: Simpsons predictions.
0: Oh, predictions
2: that seemingly have come true, you know, just 25, 30 over the last 20-odd years.
0: Yeah.
2: And whereas some of them can be mere coincidence, some of them are so accurate that you're thinking, there's got to be more to this, you know.
0: Yeah.
2: And there's actually just three different types of stories I'm going to tell you about. The Coronavisor, the Yellow Cube, and Project Looking Glass. And these are all
0: part of this story.
2: Forward and backward looking timeline technologies that have been used over the last few decades, in theory. Anyway, to some of the predictions the Simpsons have made, one of the biggest ones that stuck out was President Trump becomes president in an episode in 2000, yeah. Only to become president in 2016. Now, I remember because I like a bet, and I looked at the betting for Trump. He was 33-1. At that time, he was doing that show, you know, what's that one?
3: The Apprentice, yeah.
0: You're fired.
2: He was doing that. But he was 33-1. Nobody gave him a chance at all.
0: Yeah.
2: Here's another one. I've never watched one episode of Game of Thrones, right?
0: Right. But it says, you don't know what you're missing. It's fantastic.
2: 2 years before the end of Game of Thrones, they covered exactly the same ending, a dragon flying over the town, setting it on fire. Now, I don't even know what that's
3: in the season 8 episode. It was where they went absolutely mad with different writers. They didn't even have George R.R. Martin's book material and went and did all sorts of crazy things.
0: Yeah.
3: And so you're saying that got predicted in The Simpsons?
2: 2 years before, yeah.
0: All right, okay.
2: In 2010, they predicted the Nobel Prize winner for 2016, which came true. Here's another good one. In 1995, Lisa has a FaceTime call, which never was possible till around 2010. You know, on your watch or on your phone.
0: Oh, yeah, I've got my little list here. Yeah, I'm ticking them off as we go, yeah.
2: In 1999, an episode predicted the Ebola outbreak 17 years later. Now, you could say that could have happened anyway.
0: Yeah.
2: You know. In 2014, a year before it actually became public knowledge, the FIFA arrest, because there was a lot of corruption going on in FIFA.
0: Yeah.
2: That's another one.
0: So what was so that saw an official being arrested for rampant corruption? Ah, right, okay.
2: Yeah. Three-eyed fish is a good one.
0: Oh, I like this one.
3: That's an early episode.
0: I've got it on my list, yeah. I remember that one.
2: After
0: the
2: nuclear power accident, 2 decades later, it became true. They found a three-eyed fish.
3: Wow, yeah, that was in one of the early episodes showing, Homer was fishing, yeah.
2: In 1995, on a blackboard behind Homer, he finds the answer to an equation of the Higgs boson.
0: This is the one, yeah.
2: Which was actually discovered in 2012. So we're talking like 12, 14, 16 years
0: ago. So this is 98, isn't it? The equation, yeah.
2: 1998, yeah.
0: Here, really close to the calculating the mass of the Higgs boson.
2: Yeah, so how would you know that?
0: Is this coincidental, Michael?
3: So then you go into your theory about why. Is it because the imagination can, you know, you can actually sort of go down the roads that we really go down because, you know, you think of those things and then it really happens? Or is it because the most conspiratorial way to look at it would be that the powers that be know about this, you know, it's a sanctioned entertainment show that seems satirical and they actually give material to it. But that would just be an idea.
2: Let no grains of truth, maybe.
3: I mean, that's you couldn't prove it. It was just an idea about, you know, is it something that's been originated from the writers, do they sometimes pick up on the energy of things that really happen and it just writes through them? Because sometimes I write things or come up with things and think, oh, that's really creative. That you feel like it's being done almost through you. You're responding to an energy, and then and then that's what appears.
2: Maybe you're getting downloads, Mike, Tesla.
0: but maybe I mean, now could we talk about future technology that possibly could be on this? We could do that, couldn't we?
2: Well, I've got the technology.
0: Oh, here we go. Sorry. What a lovely lead in there, Dave.
2: I've got a couple more. Yeah, let's see. There's quite a few, but I'll just do two or three. Siegfried and Roy, these were the two guys in Las Vegas who had the tigers. Magicians.
3: Unfortunately happened with them.
2: Shown in 1993... the tragic tiger event.
0: I've seen that
2: and
0: one,
2: it actually happened in 2013. Mm. Now, how would you know that?
0: Do you know when it happened?
2: Yeah.
0: I thought of The Simpsons.
2: Did you? Well, there
0: yes,
2: you go. Yeah.
0: Because I remember it. It's actually a crazy, bizarre part of the episode, but I actually thought of that at the time.
2: There's one I remember where Trump's coming down the stairs with his wife in a shopping mall, and at the top, there's a group of people watching as he goes down. And one of them's got a placard in the Simpsons thingy. and somebody drops the placard, only for years later to be Trump coming down an the actual elevator and a guy with a placard saying Trump, you know, whatever year it was, and he drops it.
3: There is a fairly obvious idea, though, that other than the deliberate implanting of it, it's what we've covered on another show, is that when you're creating material like this, maybe you're manifesting it into reality. Maybe you make the future events more likely because you've created it in some form, and then they happen. Is there something in that?
0: Yeah. That's a good point, actually. That's a very good point. Have you got anything else, Dave? I've got a few here, you know.
2: Come on, let's read them out.
0: Well, I've got space tourism. And so in 2014, the show featured Richard Branson. I've seen this one as well. He's floating in zero gravity on a spaceship. This materialised in 2021 when Branson actually completed a suborbital flight with Virgin.
2: 7 years.
0: Galactic. Now, the thing with that was, everyone knew that's what he was building up to.
2: Yeah, that could
0: so
2: be
0: if it. I was writing, he'd be a type of character.
3: Yeah, that would do that. Or Elon Musk, you know, the sort of thing he does.
0: Yeah, exactly, that type of character. So we'll write that one off. Now, here's a good one. Lady Gaga's Super Bowl halftime show.
2: Yeah.
0: So 2012, which is, you know, your favourite year, Dave, where there was going to be the end of the world. Lisa Simpson's episode featured Lady Gaga descending from the rafters over the audience. 5 years later, she performed a nearly identical stunt.
2: How would that
0: 2017 Super Bowl. Is there a possibility that someone said, well, you know, it was on The Simpsons, do the same type of show?
3: Or has it gone into them subconsciously? Because
2: that's a possibility,
3: the idea has gone into her head subconsciously just from it existing, just from it being written. Yeah. And that's manifestation again, in a way.
0: Yeah, and then the other one was also correct. 1994 episode featuring the Apple Newton shows, the device misinterpreting a written note, a comical nod to the modern nuisance of smartphone autocorrect.
2: Oh, yeah, autocorrect.
0: Now, this was 1994. Now, I was in Australia in 95, and I seen my first Nokia mobile phone in 95. So that's a long...
3: Because text messages were invented in 92, but hardly anyone even used phones
0: as
3: audio, didn't they?
0: Yeah.
3: So the idea of, oh, well, we're going to be writing, like... We're going to be writing like letters to each other on a device and sending them a 50p message at first.
0: I know,
3: you know,
0: cost you a fortune.
3: Oh, but it will correct your spelling, you know.
2: Yeah, three times he predicted the Super Bowl winners. That's another one.
0: Now, this is the interesting one for people listening now. So, it is June, 22nd of June today, 2026. Now, Dave. He likes to have a little gamble now and again, which we're not promoting it, but, you know, he has a bit of interest. So you're going to look at the World Cup, aren't you? And you believe the Simpsons have predicted
2: the Simpsons
0: World Cup winners.
2: Predicted the finalists of the World Cup, it was either 4 or 5 years ago, and big drum roll.
0: So good odds for this, Dave.
2: I got 375-1 that Portugal will beat Mexico in the final of 2026. Now, I've had various bets. I've had Portugal to beat Mexico, but I've also had Portugal and Mexico just to get to the final at 200. I'll get $5,000 back for 20 quid if it comes out.
3: Like,
2: and if it doesn't
3: pockets.
2: Come in, I'll say that bloody Simpsons is a load of rubbish.
0: Oh,
2: don't.
0: Yeah, yes. So there you go. You've heard it first. So if you're there now, not advocating gambling, but it's okay. Nice to have a nice little pound.
3: This is a good way to measure listening figures because there's a run on the bookies. But if hardly anyone does it.
2: So Portugal at the start were about 8-1. Now, they've only had one game, but they weren't very convincing. But Mexico have had two games. They were 66-1. Their prices come into about 40-1. Yeah. So they're playing really well. They're going to get through the groups. But it's like, you know, like tennis, you have the top half of the draw and the bottom half of the draw. How did they know that they wouldn't be in the...
0: Well, is there a possibility that they could meet?
2: Well, yeah.
0: No, before the final.
2: I don't know.
0: Oh, there you go.
2: I'm leaving it all to the Simpsons. I'm leaving it all to the Simpsons. Well, I'll get a holiday out of it anyway.
0: Well, we'll be all down to Moe's Tavern afterwards.
2: But anyway, want to bring? Have you got any more Simpsons stuff before I carry on?
0: No, we're okay with that. Go on, Dave.
2: All right. Well, listen, because some of the things seem so intricate and three Super Bowl winners, and Lady Gaga 5 years later, which you give a good one there. You may have seen The Simpsons.
3: Yeah, even subconsciously, if they don't remember watching it. It puts the idea in your head, and then you go and do that. I don't know.
2: But I'm going to put to you that there's been three inventions over the last 70, 80 years that have come to my knowledge, which people in the UFO community and people who research stuff, they'll know about it anyway. In fact, I chatted to a guy called Andrew DiBasciago on another radio station about 15 years ago, and he first mentioned this to me. That's what got me interested. And this invention was called the Chronovisor. The Chronovisor, allegedly invented in the 1950s by a Benedictine monk named Father Pellegrini Ernesto, promised to revolutionise humanity's understanding of history by capturing 3D dimensional holograms of past events. So that sounds a bit, Father Ernesto was no ordinary clergyman. He was a distinguished musicologist in Venice, and he also possessed credentials that lent considerable weight to his extraordinary assertions. He also had advanced degrees in quantum and subatomic physics. Now, it goes on to say, I'm reading this, so I'm trying to read my own writing. According to Ernesti, detailed accounts, the Chronovisor was not work of a single person or individual, but a collaboration of 12 distinguished scientists. He only named two of them. One was Enrico Fermi, the Nobel Prize-winning physicist who created the first nuclear reaction. So, he's got somebody on board there. And the other guy who we've heard of and we've talked about before was von Werner Braun, the rocket scientist. They were all sworn to secrecy. The theoretical foundation of device rests on a fascinating, plausible principle of physicality that sound and visual waves, once emitted to the universe, are out there, but they can be brought back. The easiest way to try and explain it is like if you cut a record in a recording studio, it's sound waves that are going out, but they're being brought back onto the record, onto a disc or onto a tape, or you know what I mean? They're out there, but they're coming back.
0: The retainer.
2: So it's saying nothing is ever truly destroyed throughout space, but transformed into other forms of energy. According to this theory, these waves remain eternal, dispersed throughout the space, like cosmic fingerprints of past events waiting to be detected and reconstructed. The Chronovisor itself consisted of a specialist antennas designed to tune into specific historical frequencies. And this is what they do. They use the sound waves with precision and connect them back to the original form of time where they wanted to get video. It was on a screen. It was like a TV that they could tune in. And he'd find historical past. There's snippets online if you look for them, of different things that have happened.
0: So it's the coronavirus.
2: The Chronovisor.
0: The Chronovisor.
3: Chrono for time.
2: With this one, you couldn't look forward. You could only look back in time. So you could look at past events. If you got the right dial in and you got the right antennas to bring this stuff in, you could find out. The implications were staggering and deeply troubling. No secret could remain hidden. No historical event could stay obscure. The Chronovisor was dismantled on Vatican orders. The Catholic Church hierarchy recognised the potential of catastrophe and implications of such technologies. The Chronovisor is now said to be in the repository at the Vatican. And he died, actually, in 1994. He was born in 1925. So he was a very noble scholar with 12 other scientists working around. And Werner von Braun and Echo Fermio. That's the Chronovisor. There's another one called the Yellow Cube. Now, there's a story to this. It was around 1940s. Dwight Eisenhower met these aliens at an Air Force base in America. And in exchange for humans to help with them, apparently their DNA was running out and they needed to experiment on people. He worked out, it was the Grenada Agreement, he worked out they'd take so many bodies a year. In return, they give them this yellow cube, but not just one, he gave them several. And it's technology that's based on the consciousness interface with this cube. The government said to have the tech that displays the future timelines, said to have been given to Eisenhower by the aliens in the 1940s. It's highly secretive and powerful. It would see future timeline branches, probabilities that could happen. And that one is said to be in use now. I'm saying, could the Simpsons have got the hands on or some sort of technology? Because yeah, that one was given future timelines. Mm. It could be 20 different ways of things going. But if you've done certain things, it made that the probability.
3: So it was also working out how likely it was, and yeah, therefore it was an aid in prediction, because you might have all these different branches of what could happen and say, oh, that didn't come true. Oh, it was only a 1 in 20 chance. But he said this is quite likely it was 1 in 2.
0: Yeah.
2: The yellow cube, and I'll talk about looking glass in a minute, technologies serve vastly different purposes. The yellow cube focuses on creating interactive 3D experiences for individuals using headsets, specialised equipment, but you have to be trained to use them because it used your consciousness to look at it. So different people would see different things. Because
3: like Galadriel's mirror, when it looked at what Frodo was thinking in Galadriel's mirror in Lord of the Rings.
0: Oh, yeah.
2: Looking glass is said to have, because what's your name talked about this, you know, with Lazar.
0: Bob Lazar
2: was talking about this in the 1980s. Apparently, he had this looking glass technology in Area 51. Holographic displays, it creates 3D holograms looking at the future, but it's user friendly because you don't need any special equipment. And it turns out that various people can watch it all at once, so it's not one person. You could have 20 people looking at this thing. It's supposed to be massive, the size of this stuff. But apparently that was taken apart because some of the timelines all turned into one in 2012, which was the year that we thought it was the end of the world.
3: Because that's been alleged in 2020 as a sort of reset, and we're just, you know, and things should have been destroyed. But it's carried on in an alternative reality.
2: It just said, like that. Looking glass tech enables group viewable 3D content without the need for glasses or headsets. More accessible for multi-viewer simultaneously, so they can all watch it at once. Yeah. But that's all these things are top secret, but I'm wondering whether... whether the Simpsons have got hold of it. I hope they have. Because if Portugal beat Mexico, I'll be waiting out for the next prediction.
0: Yeah,
2: from
0: a selfish point of view, well done, Dave. Yeah.
3: But there was a weak link in it, is it? There were multiple copies of that Krone visor. If you just made more than one of the device, and because it got the one device got confiscated and stuck in a Vatican vault. But if he'd made 10, even secretly, it could be in use today.
2: Well, all that was done by these 12 people in secret.
3: Yeah,
2: and it was dismantled because they could look back at everything that happened in history, pulling them out from the ether, however they did. You know, I mean, it's just interesting that these things, I'm not saying they exist, but to get Wernher von Braun included and 11 other scientists, it just makes you think. Yeah, really does.
3: Well, it'd be good for true crime, all sorts of things like 9/11, all sorts of, because it could be like a truth sort of serum. You could say, well, this is what actually happened there.
2: What they're saying is every thought and everything, even what you think. In fact, they've done it now.
0: I was saying earlier, wasn't it?
2: They can film your dreams. You can go to bed with electrodes and they can transfer what you're thinking in your mind, what you're seeing. Yeah. And then you can turn it into video. Yeah.
3: That would be very useful because I always found dreams fascinating. And increasingly, if you don't remember instantly, the last thing that in the dream, it sort of trails back to all the other parts. You've forgotten
0: it. And you wake
3: it
0: up furious.
3: Yeah, you do. So if something was recording it, I'd be all for it. It's Men in Black, Big Brother. Yeah, can I just have it as well?
2: And some of these dreams at times, they seem so real at the time, you know.
3: Yeah. Vivid sometimes, you get fantasy places, you get a place of imagination. You see the world in a different way. The world in a different atmosphere.
0: Well, there's a girl I've been trying to get on. Hopefully, I'll be able to get her on soon. Sarah Jane, she does dream therapies and things like that, and goes into. And then the Greeks used to do a big thing about dreams and astral traveling and everything. I know people who actually astral travel. Go off and take themselves out of their bodies.
3: That's interstellar distances are nothing then, because you can go to any point. Serious.
2: If you go onto Google and look at
0: remote viewings,
2: if you go onto Google and look at the 8 modalities of teleportation, and it's Andrew Basiago wrote this, and he talks about the 8 different things that, like astral travel is one, remote viewing is another one, and there's jump rooms where you go from A to B using some sort of scientific technology, but there's 8 different things, and he went through them one by one. This guy was so interesting. He's still alive.
0: Yeah.
2: And
0: Have a look at this stuff, Andrew Basago.
2: But have a look at the 8 modalities of teleportation. It just makes you think. See, they've got this technology for decades. We only learn by paying for the latest iPhone.
0: And, you know, the world of James Bond and the sinister element, it's definitely not fictional, is it? There's things go on that we don't know anything about, isn't it? So, anyway, thanks so much, Dave, for that. Right. Sweating in the corner there. It's a hot one in the corner.
2: I think I've lost 6 pounds.
0: I think it's because Portugal are playing tonight, I think, and they might be getting knocked out the World Cup. But I just want to say thank you so much again to Abigail, who was the first guest. She's a brilliant first guest there. UFO identified. You know, if you do have any sightings, some sort of anomaly, you can contact them. They're great. They're quite warm and they're quite open. And sort of anomaly, you can contact them. They're great. They're quite warm and they're quite open. And that they're honest in regards to their feedback.

0: Thank you so much. Remember to listen into the show. We are on a couple of times across the month on the station. You can also get us on Spotify, Spreaker. Just type in Tales of the Unexplained, Liverpool Community Radio. Get this show and all of our past shows. If you've got any questions, get in contact with us. Myself, Dave. Mike's on there now as well on our Facebook channel there, Liverpool Community Radio, Tales of the Unexplained. So we shall be looking at another weird and wonderful guest for next, is it July's show?
1: Yep.
0: As we go further into the summer, when we talk about climate change, you know, that's been a big thing. It really is getting warm at the moment. So in a month's time, we'll have a little chat about how we've all survived.
2: Oh, yeah, because it could go to 40. It could do it again. It'd be the summer of 22. It got to that. And it could do it again this week. It could in the UK. Four years later.
0: It's another thing for us to chat back. So if we are still here, we're not suntanned and burnt to a crisp. We will definitely be doing another Tales of the Unexplained. So remember, if you do find the truth out there, then please let us know. Till next time. You're listening to Tales of the Unexplained with me, Peter Bircher.
1: And me, David Lloyd, where we'll be looking at the world of the paranormal, conspiracy theories, and the mysteries of the ages.
0: The truth is out there.

0: 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Come join me on my LCR show, The Jazz Cavern. 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
1: Oh, I'm so glad school's done and you're ready to go with the boys a lot.
2: Yeah, and I'm so excited for it tonight, Jez. Are you?
1: Yeah, honestly, I really am. Lexi, are you coming tonight?
3: Well, what are you going on about? What's the Boise?
1: You really don't know what the Boise is?
3: Not the faintest idea.
1: Well, the Boise is Edge Hill Youth Club.
2: It used to be just for boys, but now it's for both genders.
1: Well, there's football,
2: art,
1: table tennis,
2: pool,
1: dancing machines,
2: and air hockey,
1: and lots more.
3: Wow, that's a lot of things. But who works there?
1: Lots of boss staff.
3: Well, how much is it to get in?
2: It's only £1 entry.
1: There's a tuck shop, which you don't need much for. It's all dead cheap.
3: Oh, really?
4: Shall we go then, Marie?
3: Yeah, go on then. Let's go.
1: Come on, let's go.
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I realise £100 is a big ask, especially at the moment, but in reality this £100 equates to eating one Greg steak bake or drinking one Starbucks coffee a week. 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But more importantly, you'll get a warm fuzzy feeling that you or your organisation is contributing to a worthwhile community project. 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Donations need to be made to Kensington Vision, which is all one word, Community Interest Company via the Co-op Bank. 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If you'd like more information or more details, then contact me, Steve Farragher, by emailing steve@l-c-r.co.uk, or you can even call into the LCR studio, 53 to 57 Holt Road, and you can also see what your donation is delivering to the community. Thanks very much for listening.

0: Hello and welcome. It's Friday. It's the new Daily Croissant. It's me, Steve Farragher. But we've only got two other people in the studio today. Mm-hmm. Two people at AWO, well, absent without leave. Jed's busy with his job. Fair enough, Jed. We'll let you off this time. And Matty's visiting his father in his house. So it's, wake up. So we've got Alice in the studio.
1: Hello.
0: Oh, Alice. Oh, Al.
2: Yeah.
0: People call you Al or Alice?
1: Both.
0: Both? Yeah. Okay, I'll start calling you Al.
2: Pass the finish.
0: You call me Al, yeah.
2: You pass the finish, you know, Alice.
0: Yeah. And we got Eddie Cotton.
3: Hello. Hello, everybody.
0: Author, we got your book in the studio, haven't we?
1: Yeah, I was just saying. She's looking at it, she's very impressed.
0: Oh, right.
1: Your little name at the bottom, I know, wow.
3: It's quite
1: nice.
3: To get that on the front, yeah. They didn't like using bylines.
1: They didn't want to give the author some credit.
3: I'll tell you about it.
0: So how did you get published with that book? What's it called? Tell the people what it's called.
1: It's called The Voice of Anfield.
3: Yeah, it was basically a little idea I had one time. I was still working at Mercury Press, producing extra time football paper, fortnightly paper to do with LFC, where we got all access to Melwood and the players. So it was 24-page paper every fortnight. So I had the idea. I thought, you know what? I'm going to write a book. It was called Back Where We Belong. It was basically a year in the life of a football journalist, which I'd become. So I did that, and that was a great success, actually. Made a few shilling out of that. So I had the other idea. Why don't I get... I've got a lot of people I know from the match, past and present, so why don't I interview them and tell me about their experiences going to football matches or following Liverpool away.
0: Yeah, from the fans level, yeah.
3: Yeah, from the 50s, 60s, 70s, right the way through. Famous game, we got Liverpool play Worcester City, which were very much a non-league team in them days, in 1959, and we got beat in midweek as well. And so the small band of Liverpool supporters, because they didn't have as many supporters going away to watch
0: second
3: Liverpool.
0: Second division then, weren't they? Yeah.
3: Liverpool was second division, yeah. But still strong favourites to win that FA Cup game. Anyway, we went down to Worcester on a Wednesday afternoon, and it had to be the afternoon because they didn't have floodlights. Worcester City. And it's a small band who went down there by Charabang. I think someone used that term. You remember the term Charabang?
0: Shadders, yeah. You got to go to Blackpool on a Shadder.
3: Yeah, and that was a pivotal moment in LFC's history. We got beat 1-0. The next thing, the Messiah came along, Bill Shankly.
0: Who was managing the team then?
3: It was Phil Taylor. Yeah. A fellow called Phil Taylor. He ended up retiring through ill health. Yeah. The stress of the job. He was there for most of the 50s when we were in the second division. But Shanks came in December 59 and changed everything. So, yeah, back to the book. So I thought, I'll have an idea. I'll ask all these supporters who I know anyway. Makes a phone call. Can I meet you? Cost me a couple of shilling in coffees or a couple of beers as well. But he related lots of stories. And, that book went down the store. Guess who volunteered for free as well to promote it for me in W.H. Smith's in Church Street in town. There was a huge queue outside. It was John Barnes.
0: Barnsley, yeah.
3: Yes, I've always had a soft spot for Barnsley, yeah. Huh. Funny enough, there's a story in the Echo tonight about Barnsley as well, which I might read out later. Quite funny, actually.
0: Okay.
3: So, yeah, so that's that. And so any money I made went through W.H. Smith's, but it's not really that good getting published, and selling your book in W.A. Smith. If they agreed to take it, which they did, but they take 52%.
0: Jeez.
3: Yeah.
1: But you know, because now it's all online.
0: Yeah,
1: you buy your book on Amazon? Can the listeners buy it if they're listening?
3: People in the past have said to me, yeah, Eddie, your book's online. I never bother looking, you know what I mean?
1: So if it's on like Amazon and stuff, would you make a profit from that?
3: Yeah, well, I would now because, well, I didn't.
0: Well, it depends who's selling it online, though, isn't it? Is it the publisher selling it online, or is it like...
3: Well, what I've seen, it's supporters read it and then sell it online, that sort of thing. That happened with both of my books, yeah.
1: Is that not more like eBay? I thought Amazon would be a publisher.
3: No, sorry, I get mixed up. eBay, that sort of thing.
1: So what about Amazon? Can someone buy it like brand new from the publisher and you get a bit of profit?
3: I don't know about Amazon, but if it, well, yeah.
0: Who published it?
3: In theory, the writer gets the money.
0: Yeah.
3: But he doesn't, he or she doesn't.
1: You should look into it.
0: I'm not blowing smoke here, Eddie, but you should try and re-promote it again or do a second volume, the 90s, the noughties, you know what I mean?
3: I know.
0: Like, this is from the 50s to whenever it was, the 90s. And let's do, a whole different demographic of fans,
3: You're right, Steve. But the thing is, the whole different demographic, demographic could work against it because everything is so sanitized these days when you go to the match. There's very few bricks get thrown through coach windows these days, whereas those days it was a common occurrence sort of thing. That and lots of other, you know, the hooligan stuff and all that. There's a little bit of hooligan stuff in here, but not much. I didn't want to go too deep into that because I ended up blowing everyone up. But
0: only mates. We're not buying any because you've named us.
1: I mean, there is a book. Your book is on Amazon.
3: So which one?
1: Yeah, that one, but there's one book that comes before it, which you can buy brand new. It's called The Voice of Anfield.
3: Oh, that's George Sefton.
1: Yeah.
3: Oh, that was a story in itself. George Sefton.
1: He's got the same book.
3: Yeah.
1: Well, the same, like, name.
3: Same title. Because I beat him to the punch, if you like, metaphorically speaking, because I've got a letter posted to Mercury Press, Victoria Street, Liverpool. I was working under the Roger Blythe used to be here. Do you remember Roger Blythe? Yeah. And Chris Johnson as well. So they were the ones who put the money in to start our paper, Extra Time. And so the letter came from George. Eddie's a letter for you here, said Roger one day, and it was George Sefton. He said, hello. I didn't know George Sefton at the time. He said, blah, blah, blah, blah, blah. I've written a book called The Voice of Anfield as well, but mine got published before his. I didn't have a clue that he was writing a book called The Voice of Anfield.
1: I'm surprised you let him use the name then.
3: Yeah, well, I didn't know nothing about the business at the time, Alison.
1: You should have said no. Am I right?
3: Well, George Sefton, for years and years, since 1971, right up to last season, he was the announcer at Anfield, put all the records on, you know, all that.
0: You've had him on here. I tried to get a Kenny Allen disc with him during COVID, but I haven't got back to him about it.
3: Okay.
0: He did come on here one lunchtime. I think Matty hooked him.
3: Oh, right.
0: I think, you know, that idea is repeatable, Eddie. You know what I mean?
3: Yeah.
0: Did you? You haven't got the original tapes of the audios, have you? Or did you write them down or whatever?
3: No, use the tape recorder. Yeah. So I think I haven't got them.
0: It's a shame, isn't it?
3: Yeah, it is.
0: Should do a thing. Yeah, what we should do, you know. Trying to make more work for myself here, is voice it with different people.
3: Imagine.
0: Do you know what I mean?
3: Yeah.
0: Because it's not a big book,
1: and
0: is
1: just
0: it?
1: No. Try and promote it a bit more. You're on Amazon. It's £7.59 for a used version.
0: That's it. People sell used stuff on Amazon.
1: Yeah. The person who's selling it on Amazon is We Buy Books.
0: How much was it when you brought it out?
3: I'll tell you.
0: $7.99. Oh, right, so it's still the same price.
1: Pretty much. There's only one left in stock if anyone out there wants to get it on Amazon.
0: I sell 1,000 of these.
3: Well, I brought this in for Yusuf because he expressed an interest in wanting to read. I said, well, I'll bring the book in. That's why it's lying on that shelf waiting for him to come in. Yeah.
1: But I'm surprised that George Sefton was allowed to get away with using the same name because he must have the rights to it.
3: Well, his was
0: the second voice of Anfield.
3: Well, this was a posh book. His was hard. Back, I think, as well, you know what I mean? So, I didn't want
1: to buy his is £10.44 and you can buy it brand new on Amazon, and there's millions of copies.
3: I've read it as well, He actually mentions me in that book as well,
1: does he?
3: Yeah, he gives me a good compliment in the sense of he said, well, what was it? No, I can't remember.
1: I stole the name,
3: Stole it. No, he quotes me. Eddie Cotton said this, that, the other, and I can't remember what it was, so it comes back to me later, I'll tell you. But it was all about a bit of a life-changing moment in football, and he said Eddie Cotton nailed this sort of thing.
0: Yeah.
3: I thought I was a bit buzzing with that, so The Voice of Anfield was the little brother of The Voice of Anfield from George Sefton, if you like, you know what I mean?
1: Came first.
0: Illegitimate brother. So anyway, if you want to order one of these, how many have you got in your flat, Eddie?
3: 4,000, don't all in boxes. No, I've got a couple of boxes left.
0: Yeah.
3: The reason I have is because I managed to snaffle the books. No one mentioned there about W.H. Smith taking 52% and VAT on top and whatever else.
1: Surely nowadays it's got to be a bit better.
3: You can sell
1: your books. Yeah.
3: I'll sell them outside Anfield for every home game. I was mostly making about £300 every home game.
1: Why'd you stop?
3: Because I nearly ran out, you know what I mean? And it was the end of the season, and then the following season, I'd got a job at Ladbrokes,
0: And
3: I had to work Saturdays, especially, you know.
0: I think that needs revisiting, Eddie. We'll have a chat about that in the week.
3: Anyway,
0: if you want to go to our event tomorrow night at the Irish Centre, this copy of The Voice of Anfield is going to be one of the raffle prizes, and it'll be signed as well by the author as well, Eddie.
3: Okay. Well, so, I'll take that today, Steve.
0: And if you want to buy one, get in touch with the station because we've got, you know, it's $7.50.
3: Well, I'll do it less cheaper than that. Fiver.
0: If you want one for a fiver, get in touch with the station. I'll take my 52%. So that means you end up with £2.20, Eddie.
3: What's in it for me?
0: it's a good read.
3: Thanks.
0: But the possibility of making it into an audio thing would be, I think, be interesting, Eddie.
3: Yeah, yeah.
0: Because we've got enough people here to do the different voices, haven't we?
3: Have we got enough Scousers? Yeah, like sometimes. Yeah,
0: we've got a few Scousers don't say that. Anyway, you're listening to Liverpool Community Radio talking about. This is our first guest of the day, which is Eddie Cotton, author, French linguistic,
3: exactly,
0: Francophile. The New Daily Croissant's on every day between noon and 2, and it's repeated at 6, 10, and 6 o'clock the following morning. So you can listen to this tomorrow at 6 o'clock, or 6 o'clock tonight, or 10 o'clock tonight. But on every day, so we have guests. We have got a guest today, which is great. It's an international guest, someone from the United States of America called Jeb, who's playing in Liverpool at the weekend, promoting the gig that he's doing. A guy called Joey Shields is coming in with him as well, who's also a fantastic player. He's a lot older than I thought he was. I was saying he was about 75, but he's in his 80s.
3: Is he from Liverpool, Steve? Joey Shields?
0: Yeah.
3: I know that name.
0: Yeah, no, he's a big Scouser. Yeah. What we do on this programme is we go through the newspapers, look at the news items, have a guest on, if we have a guest. Talk about stuff that's not in the newspapers, things that's grinding our gears or whatever. And if you want to get involved with us, then all you need to do is text 07761 908063. That's 07761 908063. I've got the phone in front of me, so you text us, and if you want to bring your record to someone, we don't do the titles of records. If you just say, can you play a track to me wife or me hamster or me dog or something like that, we'll do it for you, or your husband. We only play like local bands, local music on the lunchtime program. Usually it's not been released, which leads me on to the next bit. If you're a local artist who's got music you want exposing to the public, then get in touch with me, Steve. I started Eddie's drinking a drink of water there.
3: Yeah,
0: I'll just set your mic down a minute, Ed, so you can savour it more. You can get in touch with us. 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We accept WAVs or MP3s. Now, if you're not a musician, you probably don't know what a WAV is, or an MP3 or an MP4 or 5-6. They will. So send us in and we'll play them and we'll give you a shout out. We've got a band on today. Played them for a couple of times, really, so we're still continuing. They're called Dusty Echoes, and they're sort of an Americano band. Americana, isn't it? Americana is a drink. Got one from a band called Spanish Cavern, and Bad Cherry, Helen Moore, what else have we got? The Dive, and David Buffel. So we've been playing some of these tracks before, but I still think they're very good. And we always start the programme with our advertising stint.

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3: 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We're open Monday to Friday, 9 till 4:30. 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

0: Hello and welcome back to Liverpool Community Radio. This is the New Daily Croissant. Steve in the studio with Eddie and Alice.
1: Hello.
0: Is that better, Eddie? Eddie's gone deaf.
2: Yeah.
0: You bottom my ear and aids, Eddie.
2: I can't.
0: So we're getting into newspaper time now. I hope you listen to those adverts. And, you know, especially the Toxic Jobs Centre Plus. Sounds interesting. Mm-hmm. Get you back on the straight and narrow. Right, Eddie.
2: Okay.
0: Echo first, Ed.
2: Okay, page 5 of Echo. Big headline on the front, but the main story here. Students' futures uncertain after City College cancels A-level courses. The bombshell news given to prospective students at an enrolment session, leaving them, quote, devastated and furious.
0: Devoed.
2: Yeah, exactly. Yeah. The cancellations with immediate effects, without any prior notice, were announced yesterday. And that was just 24 hours after the college itself informed its staff. The current cohort of A-level students from the academic year 25-26, obviously this year, will be able to finish their studies at Colquitt Street. And take exams next year. So current students will be able to take them, but not till next year.
0: So what's going on there?
1: So current students are carrying on as normal and just taking exams, but they're not taking any new.
2: Yeah. But young people expecting to start their studies in September, which is next month, of course, now face a desperate scramble to find alternative colleges. The Echo was contacted by a Colquitt staff member on Tuesday afternoon. They told the staff have been called to a meeting by the college's leadership team, confirming the decision to cancel its A-level provision. Staff told us they were furious about the Colquitt's decision to cancel A-level courses and said students were in tears after receiving the news. We understand many of those who had been advised to visit other colleges didn't have the bus fare to travel and were panicking about what to do. So that's the situation at the moment. The Echo has contacted students who said staff have been brilliant. I'm looking for one with a quote from the actual college itself, but didn't really say. I'm only guessing it must be financial.
0: That's
1: devastating because obviously it's a big college and to cut all the A-level courses.
0: Yeah.
1: On the day.
0: Just do us a favour, Eddie. Just shut that door too.
1: The day where obviously they've got their results and they want to go to college and they've already signed up to City of Liverpool and now City of Liverpool have been like, we're not doing them. It leaves them in an
0: very
1: awful,
0: strange, isn't it, really?
1: Awful position.
0: Someone needs to explain that to us.
1: Well, they should have said sooner before saying to the students.
2: Someone said that on the article, Alice, you're right, yeah. But a spokesperson for Colquitt, City of Liverpool Community College, of course, told the Echo, we understand that a number of students who had previously applied to study on our Year 1 A-level programme will be naturally disappointed with the news that we will not offer a first-year A-level programme for the 26-27 academic year. By lunchtime, Thursday, our advice and guidance, learning support and curriculum teams had met one-to-one with 35 students who had previously applied for this programme to offer support, guidance and alternative Level 3 programmes across the college and signpost to other A-level providers in the city. So, a lot of young people are going to be disappointed.
0: Someone's dropped the ball there, haven't they, style?
2: Yeah.
1: But it's like A-level courses are the ones people are going to do because there's not many courses left BTECs.
0: Where did you do yours?
1: I did mine in Sefton Sixth Form College. Right. It was a college in Sefton. It was hard to get to, if I'm being honest.
0: Where was it?
1: It's in Litherland. It's kind of like...
0: I know it, yes.
1: The middle of nowhere. Like,
0: yeah, yeah.
1: There's only one bus to it, but if you come on from any other direction in the city, it was hard. I had to take like 2-3 buses to get there, even though it was 10 minutes from my house because there was no direct route there. It was hard to get to, but I went there because they only do A-levels and I like the courses. I could have gone to City Liverpool, but I just... chose not to, but most people do go to City Liverpool because it's easy to get to because it's in the centre of town, and obviously most students do A levels because that is the route into university. It's the route to get to university. So what are these other courses for? You know, to get into apprenticeships, which are hard to come by. There's a lot fewer of them.
0: It's interesting because obviously, you know, you just casting a net round. There's St Helens, there's Knowsley College, there's Whittle Met,
2: Hugh Baird, they do them as well.
0: Riverside, is it?
1: Hugh Baird don't do A levels.
0: They don't.
1: So Hugh Baird they own the Sefton College that I went to, and they were owned by Hugh Baird.
0: Oh, right.
1: Sefton one in Litherland does the A-levels, then the Bootle campus does all your other courses, like hairdressing and stuff like that. But it's tough because I always find people that do other courses, like a BTEC and whatever, they find it hard to do something with it sometimes.
0: Yeah.
1: Because there's no direct route. Like, A-levels, you get your grades, you're into university. Yeah, once you've got your grades, you apply online, it's a lot easier. Whereas the other courses, I find a lot of people struggle.
0: I used to teach a BTEC course at Southport. And my son was about 18, and I just said to him, like, don't do a BTEC. He wanted to go to our college. And I said, BTECs are rubbish.
1: You can still get into university with BTECs, but it narrows your options. Yeah. Because if you do one BTEC in art, you kind of have to do an art degree. Yeah. Because if you do three A-levels and three different subjects, you've got more options to pick different degrees and stuff like that. Like, you got more options, really.
0: Well, there's Halton Sixth Form in Cronton, and there's also the other one is Carmel College in towards St. Helens on the East Line.
1: Hard to get to. Like, if you think of the cost of travel, that's what the good thing about City Liverpool is. It was right in the centre, and now you're taking that away. Especially, it means that people are either going to be stuck in their sixth form, which they don't want to do, or they're going to have to travel quite a bit.
2: That's what I was going to ask. Don't schools, don't they have sixth forms these days? I'm sure
1: they do have sixth forms, most schools, but not every school offers it. Also, a lot of kids like me, they don't want to go to the sixth form. You've already done 5 years in the school. I didn't want to stay in the sixth form because I'd done 5 years. I already kind of and they didn't offer my A-levels that I wanted. So, for example, my sixth form didn't offer criminology, psychology, whereas a college offers more A-levels.
0: Yeah, there's more scope. Option. And you're more mature as well. You know, I stayed on in school. And it was sort of like the cock of the school, really, you know what I mean? You were the person the teacher used to come to, you know, put the film projector up and stuff like that, you know. But it didn't motivate me, you know. I'd got a couple of A-levels, but I wasn't, like, dead motivated to it as I would have done if it had gone somewhere else. But there was no, you know, we're going back 50 years, aren't we, longer. There wasn't any colleges doing A-levels at that point, I could remember.
2: Yeah.
0: And Widnes Tech, because I went to school and Widnes was doing, you know, its own qualifications, you know, Widnes levers in woodwork and things like that, you know. So, but a lot of Liverpool schools sort of got out of Knowsley schools got out of sixth form because Knowsley Tertiary College, as it was called, I don't know what it still is, was like the school that people went to. So the education department, this is when all the schools were all managed by the education department, you know, they could close all the sixth forms down. So my son went to a Knowsley school. And he left when he was 15 because there was no sixth form and went to Carmel College, St. Helens, which is on the same bus route, you know.
2: So it wasn't
0: difficult for him. But it's a bit of a blow to this sort of status of the place, really. You know, and as you say, it's probably cost, you know.
1: It's a bit of a blow because more people do A-levels than, like, BTECs and other courses. And BTECs can get you into university, but it narrows down your options. But also the other type of courses, like T-levels or...
0: What is a T-level? Because I saw it on the back of a bus.
1: So there's T-levels and diplomas. So the City of Liverpool College will probably just do a few BTECs and mainly T-levels and diplomas. So like courses in like construction or building works or hairdressing
0: or technology
1: nails.
0: Or technical or something.
1: I don't know what it stands for. But I find with those courses as well is you kind of finish the course and they just go, see you later, have a nice life. They don't... You progress your next further. So like you'll finish one of those courses... And then you're like, oh, what do I do now? Whereas when you finish an A-level, they apply when you're in the college, they make you apply while you're there.
0: Yeah.
1: Whereas with them courses, there's nothing really to apply to because apprenticeships are far and few. They're hard to come
0: and
1: by.
0: And they're still doing AS, you know, because you used to do AS, didn't you, halfway through your A-levels? No? Am I talking nonsense?
2: What's AS?
0: It was like you did your first year of an A-level course. And if you passed your first year of it, you got an AS.
1: Get an AS. Not really nowadays. You kind of have to do the full course.
0: Yeah. They're right with biros now, aren't they? Quills and ink. Yeah. It's only about that, folks.
1: But it just makes me feel sad for all the students who are left in that college. There's not many of them. And then surely there must be redundancies for the staff. Because if you're an A-level criminology teacher and they're not teaching A-levels, I'm sure they won't need you anymore.
0: Yeah,
1: so I'm sure that news has come to follow as well on if the staff will face redundancies. And then for the students who are left, they're doing courses and, you know, I just hope there is something at the end for them to apply to because there isn't always with those type of courses and that's why I find it hard.
0: It's like adult education service in Liverpool. I can remember like 25, 30 years ago, you could do A-levels at night and you could do... GCSEs or O-levels at night as well, you know. I was, like, toying with the idea of doing a maths O-level because, or a GCSE because I haven't got a maths qualification to my name, you know. I can count the number of maths qualifications they haven't got on no hands, you see, you know. And so, but now, you know, you do flower arranging or Reiki or stuff like that, you know. There's no, they're all sort of, like, leisure courses. They're not, like, oh, you know. Remember years ago, Eddie, people come out of school with no qualifications. Yeah. They go to night school, spend all that time getting technical drawing qualifications and then going on to university or a job in engineering. Mm. And that complete tier of education has gone by the by, hasn't
2: right,
0: it?
2: Yeah.
1: I think that what's gone is, what? Like, you do all these courses and there's not really a next step. Yeah. Everyone will go, apply for apprenticeship. But I know people who've been applying for apprenticeships for a year. Yeah. I've done 2 years in uni and people that finished their A-levels and didn't do anything with them, didn't go to uni. A lot of those people that I know are kind of stuck. Yeah. They're just looking for any kind of job nowadays because they couldn't find an apprenticeship once they finished their courses, which is sad because they are far and few and it's so competitive.
0: Do you think there's a big gap between, like, you know, being 16 in school and leaving and then where do you go next if you don't do A-levels?
1: I think they'll end up on a course, some sort of course. I don't think there's a gap between that. I think there's a gap between finishing the course and then something in between before that, and employment, because you can't just do a course and go straight to employment as, like, you know, you can't just do a construction course and go straight to employment.
0: No.
1: They'll be like, you need a license or you need the CSCS card, you need all these things, which you don't get from the initial course. Yeah. But there's that gap of, like, they need an apprenticeship, but there's not really many apprenticeships going around. Or they need something to bridge the gap between the course and employment, I think. Like, maybe the school should be doing more about. Maybe some colleges are better than the others, but
2: yeah.
1: I think maybe that's where I think the gap is.
2: Well, that's where we always spoke about the education system itself in this country, you know what I mean, where pupils, I'll use pupils, boys and girls, basically they're not equipped to for the real world.
0: Whether
2: it be saving money, you know what I mean, or teaching them about mortgages, teaching them about saving up, da-da-da-da.
0: But we've had this conversation in the past, and I was talking to someone else about it this week, about... Because he'd done YTS, Jed's done YTS, Matty done YTS. Now, they're not doing the YTS. What they're doing at the moment is not the YTS that they did. You know, Matty did something and Jed did something else. But it give people an opportunity to get, and I use the word work experience, not in the way that it's used, but like experience of work, life experience or life work experience and enough skills to be flexible and to say, well, you know, I fancy having a go with that now. And we were saying, you know, we've said what we said in the past, Alice, don't worry, you've been around, we said it, is that you know, we were all very critical of YTS in the 80s because it was used to massage the employment figures.
1: Mm.
0: But actually, a lot of people now who did YTS are now in the 50s, right? And fairly successful at what they've done. But they're not doing what they did on the YTS scheme. You know, they might have done a building course on YTS, and they're doing something completely different now. But what I'm trying to say in my awkward way is there needs to be a sort of a maturation scheme to give people who are 16 or 17 the opportunity to mature enough to decide what they want to do. They might want to go, I'll go and do A-levels. Well, you can't do them in Liverpool College anymore. Yeah. So that's a dead end. But they might say, I've had a bit of time, you know, I left school. The person I spoke to this week left school with no qualifications. He's 50-odd. And he got into different jobs, which led on to different other jobs, which when he got to, I think it was in his 30s, went back to university, did a psychology degree.
2: Which was free at the time as well.
0: Yeah.
1: But now it's not free. You've got so much debt to carry with you, which you need to fix the student loans. That's one thing.
2: Yeah.
1: But I think university teaches you how to juggle everything, like money. Yeah. You have to, you move out, you juggle money, you juggle a job and classes and stuff like that. So that does. There's these people who are either getting A-levels or finishing a course and not going to uni, find themselves a bit stuck because they don't have those life lessons.
0: Life management skills.
1: They don't have those management skills of moving away and managing money and jobs and classes. They're still at home and then they find it hard getting into employment. And
0: okay, let's have the other newspaper, Alice. You're in charge of the eye today, aren't you?
1: So, the headline of the eye, in case anyone didn't know, it's the Sussexes fly back to UK without a deal for taxpayer-funded security. All about Meghan Markle and Harry, what do we think? So, well, police protection negotiations may reopen due to permanent residency. Prince Harry's surprise return to Britain opens door to reintegration into royal family, but hurdles life ahead. The king, blindsided when told on Sunday, can now rebuild relationship with Duke and Duchess without allowing them to undertake official royal duties. The PM says security arrangements are a private matter. Royal sources say they remain private individuals, not publicly funded representatives of the monarchy. What do we think?
2: Well, I've never been a fan of the royal family. I mean, I'm not against them, but at the same time, I think if they're going to have a royal family in this country, let them pay for themselves, whether it be security, days out at Royal Ascot, this, that and the other, whatever, big lunches. So, yeah,
1: they do pay a lot of tax. The tax that they pay is public knowledge.
0: 1 o'clock.
1: Is public knowledge. So
0: guess they would have. Go and have a cup of coffee.
1: So you can see the taxes that the royals pay. So they do pay quite a lot back into the system, to be honest. And you think, like, you know, the palace and stuff like that brings in a lot of tourism, so it does bring in money. They don't, but it is a question of, like, now that they're returning to UK without a deal from the taxpayer, and the reason they left was security, and now they haven't got a deal with the taxpayer about security, but they're returning, so it makes you think, like, what changed?
0: Yeah. They went to the States to try and make money, and that seems to have, they think they got the money, but the actual career they were trying to create, you know,
1: they don't want to live in a Trump America.
0: Yeah, that could be it, yeah, but, you know, he sort of, like, burnt his bridges a bit behind him, didn't he? That was one of the things, you know, gave everyone a bit of a middle finger on the way out, and I think, you know, he lost some sympathy off people,
1: didn't
0: he? It
1: says the third of the public are against Harry's return to Britain.
2: Why? Who'd be bothered?
0: Well, we've got three people in this room. One of us must be against it. I'm not bothered, to tell you the truth.
2: That's how I feel.
0: I'm sort of like,
2: it's not really my... I might have a little dip into it on a Sunday afternoon, reading the paper.
0: Yeah.
1: But, Harry and Meghan have suggested they hope one day their children will play a full part in the royal family.
2: Okay.
1: So are they coming back for their children?
0: Yeah, the kids, you know, in the picture frame.
1: Keep the kids royal.
0: I give my children.
2: Yeah. What interests me is the stick that Meghan Markle took a few years ago, probably still is as well.
1: Yeah. Yeah, she will always get it, yeah.
2: And I always ask myself the question, why? Is it because she isn't...
0: She's black.
2: Black?
0: Right? Well, she is black, you know. It's like, have you ever watched...
2: The Elephant in the Room.
0: What's that thing? You know, Suits.
1: Yeah.
0: I used to watch Suits before she was famous. Right. She was just an actress in that. And at some point, she was talking about the same person. Who's now sort of classed as black, you know. But a father in the series is a black actor, you see. So obviously, I missed something out on the crucial details there. Yeah. But, you know.
2: It's like Camilla as well. She was getting slaws a few years ago.
1: No. Yeah, but like Camilla, like, she's not Diana. Maybe watching The Crown has made me just not like Camilla. But I just think, like, you know, the whole thing that went on between her and Charles.
0: It was a bit,
1: when Diana was still, like, married to him, I was like,
0: Yeah, but the thing is,
1: me think, like, if she can do that, is she a really decent person?
0: The royal family, they're not people, the racehorses. Do you know what I mean? It's like, you don't...
2: It's a lot of breeding.
0: Racehorses don't breed for love, do they? What I mean?
1: No. Yeah, but, like...
0: They breed for
1: still
0: offspring.
1: If you're married to someone, you should stay committed.
0: Of course you should,
1: Not do what Camilla and Charles did in the public eye.
0: Well, he was, you know... He was
1: when she was married as well.
0: He was forced into it, wasn't he? You know what I mean? He's, you know, forced into marrying Diana because he needed a younger filly to produce the children,
2: right,
0: didn't he?
2: Okay.
1: Yeah, and, I don't know. Even if he committed to it, and even if he was, you know, coerced into the marriage or whatever, they still had children together. He had some love for her. He still shouldn't have done what he
0: did. He was a weak man.
2: Yeah, I have no authority to talk like this. I never watched The Crown.
0: Watch The Crown.
1: It's really good. Yeah, it'll make you think differently about them. Like, it makes you like the Queen a bit more as well, because the Queen...
2: The old Queen.
1: Elizabeth. She did really, like, from what it looks like, you know, tried to keep them together, tried to stop Charles from doing things he did. And she was quite nice at times and, like... She wasn't what she looked like, because she did never speak out publicly and have opinions and stuff. So it was interesting to see, you know.
0: I didn't watch it for a couple of years, and then one Christmas, probably about 6 or 7 years ago, I think there was only two seasons. I thought, I'll sit and watch it. I thought, this is good.
1: Yeah.
0: I thought it was going to be, pass the biscuits, please.
2: Yeah.
1: But no, it was actually like it gave you a bit more of an insight. And, like, it's not 100% true, obviously, because it is made of drama.
0: Fiction,
1: it's a fiction, but it's based off, like, people they talked to that knew the royal family
0: and
1: kind of thing.
0: One person wrote it all as well, so there's a certain consistency to it, isn't there, you know, each episode.
2: Yeah.
0: But, you know, Margaret's wildlife and, you know, going
1: made
0: out
1: made me like snow. Margaret watching that.
0: Yeah.
1: Yeah.
0: She was a bit of a good type girl.
2: Is a true story. And I didn't know this for years and years later. My mum showed me, my mum's older brother, Eddie, his name's Eddie as well. I think I was named after him. He used to work for Princess Margaret on her yacht, you know, serving the drinks and the food and all that. He did it for years, stuff like that. I never knew until I saw a picture of him and Princess Margaret and a group of people on the yacht. I can't remember where it was, somewhere in Crete or Greece or something like that.
0: He wouldn't be called Cotton, would he? Eddie Cotton. He'd just be Eddie something else, wouldn't
2: Edward,
0: he?
2: Edwardus, He would. Well, he lives down Como, he's still going as well, Uncle Eddie. Now, again, he phones the family and we have a little gab. But yeah, he used to work for Princess Margaret. So we got royalty in our family. There you go.
0: Royal blood.
1: It's interesting because there was one episode of The Crown where I think it was like Tony Blair, one of the Labour Prime Ministers, was like, I think the public had, you know, like it, maybe slimmed down a bit, you know, maybe looked at expenditure and all my staff you've got, and she went, oh, I'll go look at all my staff. And she interviewed all the staff members, and one person just to look after all the geese, and one person to look after the rivers. And it made you think, like, wow, how much money you spend on, like,
0: She had a pigeon loft, you said it must have been a royal pigeon fancier or something like that, you know. It was all...
1: like, she had some of everything, she had someone whose job was just to, like, clean the teapots.
0: Yeah, people just... people opened the door and things like that, wasn't it? You know what I mean?
1: But and, like, she didn't want to get rid of them because they'd been doing it for generations and it'd been, like, passed down from, like, family to family.
2: Well, it's been slimmed down, the royal family, going back to what you said just now. It has been slimmed down by misfortune, really, hasn't it?
0: Yeah.
2: You know, the other fella.
0: Yeah,
2: what's his name? Prince...
1: Charles.
2: Prince Andrew.
1: Oh, yeah,
2: because of him. All that stuff.
0: Very, you know...
2: Yeah.
0: He got a good deal to begin with, didn't he? He got a free house,
2: yeah. I know.
0: But, you know, we got a homeless...
2: Big back garden.
0: We got a homeless, you know... homeless problem, you know, there's 10 bedrooms there that he could have let out to be, you know, street sleepers.
1: But that makes the question, like, are the, you know, Harry and Meghan are coming back. It says the estimated baseline cost of what annual private secretary could cost them is $2 million. So that's if they, you know, ask for a private secretary and stuff like that. But they did ask to be separated from the royal family. It says a source close to the royal family suggested it was unlikely that the couple had yet done anything firm about their security arrangements, given that they had only informed King Charles of their decisions on Sunday. So is it like a rash decision? Because the reason they left is because of security, and now they're coming back without any.
0: Yeah, so does that make it that they were telling fibs last time? Let's have some music anyway. Yeah. I haven't got God Save the Queen by the Sex Pistols. but we've got this. This one is dead catchy. It's called Hoot Nanny, and it's by a local band called Spanish Caravan.
2: Yeah.

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3: Hello and welcome back to the New Daily Croissant on Friday with me, Steve Farragher, Eddie Cotton.
4: Hello.
3: And Alice as well.
5: Hello.
3: Alice has only got one name. She's become famous. You see. Yeah. Just Alice or Al. Well, we've got the paper, Ed.
4: All right, Steve.
3: Continue with the echo for them.
4: Sad, you know, moving on to the music front, I think we've got a couple of musicians going.
3: They're warming up outside.
4: Well, the long-term bassist of a Scouse synth-pop band who we'll all know about, all heard of, whose breakout tunes in them 10 top 50 singles during the 1980s had died. Gary Gazza Johnson joined China Crisis in the early 80s and saw the band through the apex of its success at a time when Liverpool's music scene was flourishing. He died on August the 12th, 2026, aged 61, and was a core member of the Kirby-based bands, performing on their most successful albums. Yeah. Paying tribute to Gary and what would have been his 67th birthday yesterday, China Crisis lead vocalist Gary Daly posted to the band's Instagram and Facebook saying, "What a lovely fella Gazza was, a real gentleman, a proper gentle giant of a man, clever, bright, funny, erudite, curious and compassionate, a true and proper friend. If he so much as liked you, it was for life." Didn't realise that he'd played with a lot of big musicians as well. Anyway, his mate says, "Gazza was a musician, Gazza as a musician was the real deal. As a bass guitarist, he was second to none, and he was completely respected and admired by his peers. Everyone from Walter Becker of Steely Dan to Sting to the Police to Carlos Santana and even David Bowie. So we've lost literally a giant of a man there, and he at the basis of China Crisis, who I've seen a few times actually.
3: Yeah, good band. Just looking to see if we've got any music on it.
4: African and White, they sang, didn't they?
3: Yeah. Wake up.
4: Yeah.
3: King in again. Right? Yeah.
4: I know.
3: Yeah, all right.
4: But he loved his football, loved his family, God loved his music. God bless, rest in peace, Gazza. That's from guitarist Eddie London. And he also went on to say, "We first came across Gaz when he was suggested to us by Virgin Records. He used to have a shop in Bowl Street, didn't he?
3: He did, yeah.
4: From the outset, we knew what a great talent he was, not only in his performance and ability, but also for his compassionate humanity. Gaz remained a long-time member of China Crisis and even a longer-time friend. He will always be in our hearts. He will be sadly missed. And the world has lost a true talent, and we have lost a dear friend." So, yeah, that's sad news there. I've got another story here. If you want to about John Barnes.
3: Barnesy, yeah, your mate.
4: Me mate, Barnesy. I've not a word said about that, lad.
3: Yeah.
4: My world. Find it. Hang on, where has it gone? Dead air, folks. Just bear. Here we go. Page 3 of the Echo. "KFC gave me a free lifetime meal card, but I ate so much it ran out in just 6 months. Liverpool legend John Barnes shared what happened when he overused a free KFC card. The 62-year-old spoke about his sponsorships during a recent episode of the Defend and Attack podcast hosted by former Brookside star Simon O'Brien. The winger was signed by Kenny Dalglish and went on to become a key part of Liverpool's strongest side. However, he has remained busy since retiring from football in 1999, and he often appears on a range of adverts as well as regularly attending events across the footballing world and beyond. In a recent appearance on the Defend and Attack podcast, former Liberal Sound. In a recent appearance on the Defend and Attack podcast, former Liberal star spoke to about it.

0: He said, excuse me, they gave it to me to use sparingly, but because I use this so much, I tried to use it once, and he said, that's not valid anymore, mate. You've used too much. He laughed as he said, it was supposed to be a lifetime KFC, and it lasted for about 6 months. So, yeah, and that's why he put all the weight on.
1: Oh, is that what it was? Because he went a bit beefy, didn't he?
0: Oh, yeah, very much so, But,
1: it's all down to Colonel Sanders.
0: KFC every day is no good to you.
1: Right, Alice, quick story from you.
2: Yes.
1: Go on.
2: I said this one off air, but world's oldest person celebrated her 117th birthday after a year of many firsts. So she got to meet King Charles. So the oldest person, she's 117, and she met the king, held in his hand. She's called Ethel Caterham. She lives in a Hallmark Lakeview care home in Lightwater in Surrey and is spending the day with her family and friends to mark the occasion. She said in a pre-prepared statement, thank you for all of the kind birthday wishes. Even at 117, I've had many firsts last year, from stroking a llama to holding hands with the king. I look forward to seeing what next year brings.
3: Oh, bless her. I prefer the llama.
2: She became the oldest living person in April 2025 after the death of a Brazilian nun who was 116. During the meeting with Charles, she recollected his 1969 visit as the Prince of Wales when he was 21, and she said to him, all the girls were in love with you and wanted to marry you. Mrs. Caterham was born on the 21st of August 1909. Yep. 5 years before the start of World War, and the second youngest of eight siblings. She is the last surviving subject of Edward VIII, who died in May 1910. She's travelled all around the world. Miss Caterham drove until she was 97. She was driving until she was 97 and enjoyed playing contract bridge in her sanitarium years. So, yeah, she's lived a nice life. Nice life by the sounds of it.
1: When did the Wright brothers?
0: Oh, yeah, 1914, 1918, was it?
1: Well, she was 1909, wasn't she?
2: One of eight siblings as well. And she's seen two world wars, she's seen AI, she's seen so many different things.
0: Yeah, lived through the Beatles.
1: We'll be like that. Oh, I lived through China crisis.
2: Imagine living through World War One, World War Two, COVID, the introduction of technology. I can't believe she was driving until she was 97.
0: Yeah, driving Miss Daisy, I think. Yeah, I like that, I like that film.
1: So I'm going to play some music now and try and sort out the guest, Danny. So this is David Buffel, and this one's called Broke.

0: Welcome back to Liverpool Community Radio. We're very live at the moment because we've got two guests in the studio. So you need a bit of twanging guitars and things like that. We've got local lad. When I say lad, he told us how old he was last week.
1: Half lad, half biscuit.
0: Yeah, half lad, half biscuit, that's you. Joey Spears. Joey, tell us a little bit about...
2: Joey Spears,
0: isn't
2: it? Joey Shields.
0: Shields, oh, God. Joey Spears, wasn't
3: Don't
0: he?
3: Don't get mixed up with Dave Spears.
2: Oh, right, sorry.
4: Oh, you got a new nickname now.
2: He's a bit of a soul singer and he's
0: I've
2: changed colour then?
0: I'm thinking I've borrowed someone else's teeth for this interview, so... Yeah. So, Joey, tell us all a bit about your... what you do, because you come in a cafe, don't you? But you do regular gigs and everything. Just give us a little bit of a background on that and how long you've been doing it for, where you started and all.
2: You just asked me two questions.
0: Yeah, well, I'll ask you loads
2: what I'm
0: more.
2: Doing now is I'm,
0: you don't have to
2: I'm
0: move.
2: I'm welcoming a good friend of mine who I've known for 20, 30 years, 25 years.
0: He doesn't look old enough.
2: San Francisco.
0: Oh.
4: Yeah, that's where we met.
2: And his name's Jeb Rolt.
4: Hello, everybody.
2: And he's from New Orleans, originally. Yeah. Now, he helped me a lot, lots and lots in San Francisco when I went over to do some gigs about 15, 18 years ago. And I was very grateful for that. So I'm now returning the compliment, scratching his back because he scratched mine.
4: Okay, that's very nice. To be here in Liverpool for the first time.
0: You got itchy backs.
2: So anyway, I've organised four engagements for him. In other words, gigs. The first one is the 22nd.
0: This is tomorrow.
2: Which is tomorrow at the Wirral Blues Club in Thornton Hough. And I'm sorry.
0: It's that village, isn't it?
2: I think I can remember the postcode. I think it's CH24, and then I can't remember the rest. No. Look it up on
0: it's in the mastermind section. You don't have to remember all the postcodes.
2: AI,
0: Thornton Hough.
4: And it's WirralBlues.club.
2: The Wirral Blues Club, Thornton Hough, very near Clatterbridge Hospital.
0: Yeah.
2: Very near. Second one is the 27th of August, which is a Thursday. And that's in town in an area called the Cane's Brewery.
0: The Baltic Triangle.
2: The Baltic Triangle in Liverpool 8, right in the near the centre of Liverpool. And that's in a club called the Archive Club. Archive. And it's recently opened and it's had some big names played there. And that begins around about, that begins at 7 o'clock on Thursday the 27th of August. The third one is back to the Wirral in a wonderful new venue called the Wellington Music Venue. It's a boozer, but you'd think it was a club. The stage is fantastic, the PA is fantastic, and me and Jeb will be doing it. Jeb with his band and me doing a solo stint for 30 or 40 minutes. The final gig before he goes back to Switzerland to do some work in Switzerland is at a place called the...
4: Flanagan's Apple.
2: Flanagan's Apple, which Matthew's is in Matthews.
4: Everybody knows that one, huh?
2: Now, I've arranged all these gigs.
4: And that's the 30th, right? The 30th.
2: That's the 30th.
4: Sunday.
2: And that's a Sunday, which the next day is a bank holiday, so you don't have to worry about getting drunk. So you got them four now. If you're in doubt about anything, go on the website.
4: And yeah, just jebrault.com, JEBRAULT.com.
2: They're all on there. Jeb's. He's more organised than me. I haven't got a website. I've got a spider's web.
0: Yeah. In the bathroom.
2: Of a life.
4: But you got a lot of cool equipment, though.
2: Yep.
4: Like this pig-nosed guitar you're playing today.
2: He's playing my Eastman handmade Dreadnought
4: We're all geared up today.
2: I'm playing a pig-nose. It's an American blues guitar.
0: It's time.
2: Could you hear that?
0: I can hear it clear as a bell, yeah. No, it's all nice and cozy.
2: Yeah, well, I
0: nice
2: hope there's
0: cozy.
2: Plenty of people listen to this, and don't forget, if you fancy coming to any of the gigs, spread the word. You can put it on Faceache if you like.
4: And, yeah, tell your friends. And, tell your enemies, heck.
0: You can text in as well. We've got a text 07761908063 if you've got any questions or you want any clarification on where these gigs are going to take place. So, Jeb.
4: Yeah.
0: How did you start in the business?
4: Well, I'm from New Orleans, and I started when I was about 17.
0: Yeah.
4: And I was really lucky, you know, because down in New Orleans at the time, we could actually get gigs at when we were that young, you know, and they'd give us a little bit of money for them. So,
0: yeah.
4: You know, it was a great town to grow up in, a lot of music, and I think a little bit similar to here, with a lot of music and a lot of artists, and a lot of creativity. So, yeah, that's when I started.
0: Well, port cities bring everyone together.
4: That's right.
0: You know, they're like a melting pot, aren't they? So it
4: really is.
0: You've got, like, Creole Avenue, you've got sort of the French influences and sort of black influences
4: in
0: New Orleans, yeah.
4: Yeah.
0: And food as well, yeah.
4: Music, food, culture, all of it.
2: Music is, I'd call it multifarious.
0: Right, okay.
1: And do you write your own songs?
4: Yes. Yes, I do write music, and I've put out several albums, 4 or 5. And again, jebrault.com, you can go listen to all the stuff there and see.
1: And what inspires all the songs?
4: Life, you know, reality. And I like to write about positive things. I like to write about uplifting things. I'm not really into, like, being too much of a downer, although sometimes that'll get into the music too. But, yeah, just general life and what happens in being human.
1: And for listeners, what type of style of music is it? Is it all different genres?
4: Blues rock. You know, blues-based rock and
2: R&B.
4: That's the easiest. A little bit of funk,
2: rhythm,
4: you know.
2: And blues.
4: Yeah, down in New Orleans, we always have a little bit of a flair, a little bit of a funk in the music.
1: Yeah. And why that style?
4: Oh, it's just what I loved, you know.
1: Yeah.
4: I mean, when I started out, to be honest with you, so the way it went for me is that I got into all, when I was about 15, I got into all of the British groups first. I got into Led Zeppelin and Eric Clapton, Deep Purple, Rolling Stones, you know, and I loved these guys. And what I didn't know, and Joey and I were just talking about, what I didn't know at the time was they were all learning from us.
0: That's right.
1: Yeah.
4: So when I figured that out, I started to go back into all the New Orleans stuff and really learn where it all came from, you know.
0: It all came through John Mayall, really. He was like the leader of all that. He was an older person, and all of those young guitarists, Clapton and all those people.
2: Yeah, I think it was a guy called Chris Barber, the Chris Barber Band.
0: The jazz band,
2: He was the guy that...
0: But John Mayall did all the blues stuff, though, didn't he?
2: He was the English. He was the recipient of the music.
0: Okay.
2: Who did I say just then?
0: Chris Barber.
2: Chris Barber. He was the one that brought the black artists over.
0: That's right, the blues artists.
2: And it was disgusting the way they were treated. They'd go and find accommodation for the night.
4: Mm.
2: And one of the black men would be in there in Tourage.
0: Yeah.
2: And they'd go, he can't come in.
0: But the Cavern, you know, the Cavern Club in Liverpool was originally a jazz club.
4: That's what I heard,
0: In the 50s. We had the daughter of the guy who run it in earlier this week on a different program. She's talking about it, you know. So it's interesting. It really started off as a sort of studenty thing with jazz.
4: That's interesting, yeah.
0: And then gradually developed sort of in the early 60s into a pop club, you know.
4: Right. Well, there's so much history here that it's amazing to be here, really, and to look at the Cavern. And I went in there the other day and just sort of, you know, took the energy in, you know, of these old historic places.
0: It's just not the real one, like, but there you go.
4: That's what I heard, yeah.
0: It's like Disneyland, you know.
4: But it's real close, right?
0: Yeah.
1: Is there any other Beatles sites that you want to visit, you know, to get the energy and just, you know, see where they started?
4: Just, you know, being here is amazing. We went to Ye Crack the other night.
0: Ye Crack, yeah.
4: And that was cool to be in a bar where John Lennon used to hang out.
2: John Lennon was barred from the crack.
4: Maybe for a night or two, right?
1: Yeah,
4: but it's just got a vibe here. I mean, it's similar in that to New Orleans, where this city's just got a real deep vibe, and you can just feel it everywhere, you know.
2: But, well, I'm part of it. I've been here for 40 years now. It's a, yeah, so, after 26 years in London.
3: Yeah.
2: I'm showing my age.
4: Well, you know, when I met Joey in San Francisco, I felt that vibe immediately, you know. We kind of bonded over the music, didn't we?
2: Yeah.
4: Yeah.
2: You had a good time there, wasn't it? The Valley of the Moon, it's called.
4: It was a great time.
2: See, I went on Billy Butler's show prior to meeting Jeb.
0: Yeah.
2: 20 years ago.
0: He'd be on Radio Mayside then, wouldn't he? Yeah.
2: He was interviewing who and me.
0: Yeah.
2: And he was saying, are you leaving Liverpool, Joey? I said, no, I'm gonna try and start up an English
0: alliance,
2: Anglo American alliance, where bands come from San Francisco, and bands come from Liverpool, and you just couldn't get it.
0: No, really?
2: Billy Butler, you're I was explaining what my intentions of going to America, and there was
0: you're like an ambassador, aren't you?
2: And it, and you know what he said to me in the middle of the conversation?
0: What's that?
2: Oh, hey, you, Joey Shields, you don't half talk a lot, don't you?
0: Billy Butler saying that.
2: He said that's that to me on the air.
0: Pot calling kettle black, really, isn't it? You know what I mean?
2: Are you listening, Billy?
3: Yeah.
2: I'm getting my own back on you.
3: Joey, no messing. I remember that interview because when you're telling me that story, telling us that story then, I remember the link between Liverpool and Memphis as well, you know, and it was a lot of a lot of the A's season.
2: You remember that interview?
3: I remember that. Well, I must have done. I remember the conversation. I can't remember the interview. I remember what you said.
2: Linda Staunton,
3: But I love the fact that you mentioned this form of music that you could be playing for us today. Hopefully you will. It's a crossover between black music and white music in a way, isn't it? You know what I mean? Blues
2: well, it's
3: rock.
2: It's white singing the blues, really.
3: Can yeah, that's
2: white
3: it.
2: White singing the blues. And you've got to sing it like with an American twang. Or you can't sing it like a Scouse twang. Like, yeah. I woke up this morning.
4: Hey, that might be an interesting idea, though.
0: Yeah, went down the dole.
3: Yeah. Well, it's great that this.
0: I got me gyro.
4: I think we got a good idea here. Yeah. New album.
3: It's great that today you can highlight this form of music, which doesn't always, in my opinion, anyway, in my experience, doesn't get played often enough on today's radio sort of thing. It's an underground thing still, isn't it? Yeah. And it shouldn't be.
0: No.
2: Well, that's a system, and they want to keep the people sort of where they want the people, don't they?
4: No, you know, it's funny with the blues,
2: the
4: too.
2: The music, they think they want.
4: The blues will sort of pop its head up, you know, for a while.
0: Yeah.
4: And then it kind of goes underground again, you know. Yeah, it does a cyclical thing. You know?
0: But can we have some music then? I'm just looking at you on the Spotify, Jeb.
4: Yeah.
0: Jeb Rock Band.
4: Right.
0: We've got at least four albums on there, I think.
4: Yeah, there's a bunch on there.
0: Rising, Sweet Dancer, Ying Yang from the Maya.
4: Right, that's the Yin Yang was the first album I put out. I put that out in 96, I think.
0: Yeah,
4: that's been a little while.
0: Yeah,
4: the last one I did in New Orleans is called Rising.
0: Yeah,
4: put that out in 23. So there's a bunch on there that people can go listen to and check out.
0: So what are you gonna do for us today?
4: We got an old thing from Snooks Eaglin here, right? But we got it from John Mooney. But this is called The Country Boy.
2: Have you heard the Snooks Eaglin?
4: Of course, yeah. I love Snooks. I'll have to turn you on to it.
2: It's about a little country boy.
4: That's right. Go something like this.
2: Down in New Orleans.
0: Johnny B. Goode.
2: What's the second number?
4: I don't. I only do one at a time, Joey. Come on, I'm almost as old as you now. You ready?
2: Okay.
0: You'll never be as old as Joey.
4: Two, three, four.

0: Oh, sorry. I moved into the microphone too loud then.
1: Look at that slide. He set the guitar on fire.
0: That's good. No, it sounded great.
1: We've
0: got nice acoustics in here.
1: Yeah, sounds good in here.
0: Nice and, you know, we'll
1: it's fun to play with you again too, Joey.
0: We'll chop these up and we'll play them out at other times as well. As well.
1: Good.
0: What's that, the songs?
2: You want another song?
0: Of course we do, yeah.
2: A string.
0: Have you got a guitar? We've had a cup of tea off us, haven't you? So, what's that?
2: A bust of string.
0: Yeah, there's a guitar out there.
2: That's much louder.
0: Yeah. It sounds great. It's probably because...
2: I can't hear.
0: Yeah, you're deaf, though.
1: Oh, he can hear. He couldn't do that if he couldn't hear.
0: Because you've got one ear uncovered. No, it's split left and right, and you've got one ear uncovered. That's why you can't...
2: That's
1: too bad, though, Joe, because that slide sounded good.
0: Yeah, it sounded fantastic. Mm. It'll sound good. It's five strings. Anyway, who plays with five strings?
2: What was the other song we were going
0: to
2: do?
0: Rolling Stones.
1: Little Red Rooster. You want to do Little Red Rooster?
0: Like, yeah, go on. I'm the Little Red Rooster. Bow, now, now, now.

0: think that would
1: be. Is it true a lot of blues songs are about sex?
2: Yeah.
1: Because I think that one was.
2: I think so too. Well, yeah. Almost sex. All of them are, really.
1: Sex.
2: Sex, money, drinking.
1: Yeah.
3: Yeah.
1: Little Red Rooster. I wonder what that
0: nowadays,
1: was.
0: Nowadays, it's sex, money, and politics.
2: Yeah. I've heard that the blues is a good man feeling down, making himself feel better.
3: Yeah, a good way of putting it. Yeah, I like that. Yeah.
1: So, what's next? Where you, do you live in Switzerland now?
2: I did. You know, I got hired to play music in Europe in 2013. And so now I actually live in Switzerland, and nice. I consider myself a very lucky person. I love it over there. But it also, it's great proximity to Europe, and I can travel around Europe. And so Germany, Austria, Italy, you know, France, and now here, which is wonderful to come here, just because so many of my guitar heroes are from here anyway. Yeah. You know, a lot of the music I love came out of here. So, yeah, man, I'm really grateful to be here and to play and check out Liverpool. And
1: well, Kensington, where we are now, it's got a pivotal moment in the career of the Beatles when they were schoolboys.
2: Okay.
1: They recorded. There was a studio up the road, the only recording studio in Liverpool that people could just walk into.
2: Right.
1: And they got a disc cut. It was on a Saturday.
2: Okay.
1: And it was, you'll know this. 17 and 6. What was that? What's that in new money? About 75 pence.
0: 17 and 6. Is that 17 shillings? Now?
1: Yeah, and 6. That's what they paid for it. 17?
2: Wow. So what, you're talking like 1960 or
1: 1958 it was.
2: Wow.
0: But they paid that for the session.
1: Yeah.
0: 17 shillings.
1: They could have paid a pound and they would have got it recorded on tape, but they played it live, cutting straight onto a disc.
2: Okay.
0: That's about 70 pence now.
1: Yeah. Mm-hmm.
2: So that's like a wax cylinder?
1: No, it was like a Bakelite cylinder that got cut into.
0: I'll show you, it's just around the corner.
1: Yeah,
2: it's amazing to me to go see these places.
1: Percy Phillips, they did. That'll be the day. Yeah. And in spite of all the danger, and in spite of all the dangers, the only song that's out of the Beatles canon that was written by George Harrison and Paul McCartney.
2: Interesting, man. It's amazing to me.
1: Like 15 or 16.
0: What's it called?
1: It was called In Spite of All the Danger.
2: In spite of all
1: in
2: the
1: spite
2: danger.
1: Of all
0: is
1: the
0: that
1: danger.
0: Been released on the compilation?
1: Yeah. Look, just go on to Spotify or something like that, you know.
0: In spite of all the danger.
1: And that would be the day. They did a fantastic version of That Would Be the Day. Yeah. With a 15-year-old George Harrison playing the guitar.
2: Wow.
1: Guitar breaking it. And it's amazing.
2: Amazing history.
1: And it all happened in Kensington. It all started in Kensington.
2: Right where we're sitting.
1: Just round the corner.
2: Amazing.
1: A stone's throw away.
0: It started in Canada.
1: It did before that, you know. They were called the Quarrymen then.
2: And
1: they
2: I heard that. Ring,
1: but we've had the original drummer.
0: That was the Quarrymen then, not the Silver Beatles.
1: No, this was when some of them were still at school.
2: But you guys saw the Beatles, I guess.
1: I saw them drive past in a car.
2: Nice.
1: 1964, when they were coming from the airport to the town hall. Do you remember when they came to Liverpool and they got the freedom of the city?
0: I told you about that yesterday. Yeah. The civic reception on the...
2: Ah, yes. You showed me the balcony. Yeah.
1: We stood on a bridge in Garston waiting for them to go past in the car, and they all waved to us.
2: Amazing.
0: 6 miles away.
1: Yeah.
2: Wow.
0: 6 miles from the airport.
1: My brother used to go and see him on the cabin, because my brother's like 9 years older than me, so he's like, what is he now, 79, something like that.
0: I asked to be John Lennon's roadie once outside the cabin.
1: What did he say?
0: Because I was skint. And I didn't have 1 and 6 to get in the cabin of the lunchtime sessions. And I said, can I carry your guitar in, mate, Mr. Lennon? He said, ask Neil, my road manager. He may give you 6 months.
1: Son? Sonny.
0: Said them words.
2: In that kind of a voice, huh?
1: Yeah. Did he pat you on the head?
0: He'll give me 6 months there, kiddie.
2: Yeah,
3: Jeff, I'm keen to know about New Orleans. Where you're from? Is it a musical city similar to Liverpool?
2: Oh, yeah, it really is. You know, just a melting pot, really, of different types of people.
1: A jambalaya.
2: Yeah, exactly, and a gumbo. You know,
1: gumbo. Yeah,
2: and there's a club on
0: great
2: every
0: song,
2: corner,
0: Hank Williams.
2: And you can actually be a working musician in New Orleans even these days with the way the industry has gone. You know, you can actually get paying gigs and work 7 nights a week if you want. And a lot of guys do that, you know. And so that's what's really cool about New Orleans, one of the things. And just the history there as well. Like, you've got this amazing history here. And as we talked about before, with the Beatles, like, they were really into the New Orleans stuff, you know. And they were learning from the older New Orleans guys. So, yeah, it's all still there. You know, you can go down there and see the history down there, too. And the music's still rolling and the food and the culture.
3: But if it's, say, a quiet Monday or Tuesday, you still get the audiences turning up to these gigs in New Orleans.
2: Yeah, you do, you know, and it's New Orleans has become a bit of a tourist town now, and so if you can position yourself during the tourist times, Mardi Gras and Jazz Fest, you can actually get some pretty good crowds, or if you're just well-known, of course, yeah. But yeah, people are going down to New Orleans still and wanting to go out and hear music, and they're in the clubs, you know.
3: Yeah. He just wants a little flick of your guitar there.
2: Yeah, well, he had to get the E. I think he wants to tune his guitar here.
3: Fascinating stuff, yeah. I'm glad you're enjoying yourself in our city.
2: It's amazing. You know, I've only been here like 3 nights now, so I've just scratched the surface. But it really is similar to me to my hometown, because it's just this depth of culture and this feel. The people are really laid back and friendly in both cities, you know. And I think people here have that sort of mindset that's like, you know, hey, let's have a good day.
3: Yeah.
2: You know, why have a bad one, you know? And I think New Orleans is similar.
3: Brilliant.
2: Some places aren't like that.
3: Yeah.
2: So it's nice to be in a city that's like that. And I think you guys have such a depth of culture and music and, you know, you got the port and all the history here. It's so on my third night, it's just like, it's not overwhelming. I love it. It's fantastic.
1: I was in New Orleans recovered from the, you know, the
2: Katrina.
1: Katrina. Like, you know, it's 20 years ago now, isn't it?
2: Yeah, and that's funny because Joey and I met right before Katrina, and we met out in San Francisco.
1: It was Joey's fault.
2: Yeah, it might have been. Yeah, but don't tell them that. But no, and I went back right after.
1: Yeah.
2: And I went back to November.
0: Yeah, I remember him saying, I've got to go back home, man. They need a hand.
2: Yeah, that's how I felt.
0: And he left all his gigs in Frisco to do that.
2: Well, I was doing some touring out there.
0: That's why I admire people like that, who've got respect for
1: that. We had a flood in Kensington this week, a water main burst.
2: I saw that. I came in right for that event. Maybe that was my fault.
1: Road. It was a massive water main.
3: It's in the echo here.
1: There was water everywhere.
2: And we didn't have water coming out of the taps for
1: a while.
2: There
3: you go. Yeah, Joey, that's Elmvale. Prescott Road.
2: You see that picture right there of a flood here looks a lot like Katrina was way back then.
3: Yeah.
0: The thing is,
2: but you know, it's come back pretty well.
0: I thought Liverpool wasn't prone to flooding.
1: Well, no, it's not flooding. The main burst and just shot out the ground. And it went through It went through Neesham Park.
0: Well,
1: took a left and went through Neesham Park.
0: Well,
1: so
0: let's find them.
1: Sense of direction. So,
2: but they fixed it pretty quick.
1: Any songs about water or flooding would be most appropriate. In fact, there's one here called the Big Pisser. What's that?
2: The Pisser, yeah. Well, I got that from my father. He used to, for anything that was objectionable or not desirable, he would say, well, that's a pisser.
1: Yeah.
2: That's a real pisser.
3: Yeah.
2: So I wrote a song called The Pisser, yeah.
0: Should we do She Called the Katie?
2: Maybe we could do that.
0: Is that in C?
2: Yeah.
0: I do it in C, yeah.
2: Yeah.
0: This is a song by Taj Mahal.
1: Oh, Taj Mahal.
2: You want to sing it, Joey? Or you want me to sing it?
0: I'll sing it.
2: All right. Yeah. I'm going to follow you, brother. Let's do it.
0: Yeah. This is about getting divorced.
3: Okay.
0: The big D. It's about when you're living in Kentucky or Tennessee, you might want to move out of town after you get divorced. So you catch a train called the Katie, the Kentucky and Tennessee Flyer. 1, 2, 3, 4. Well, now she caught the Kate, left me a mule ride. Well, now she caught the Kate, left me a mule ride. Well, my baby caught the Katie, she left me a mule ride. I'll see the train pulling out. I hung there right on the side. I'm crazy about that hard-headed woman of mine. Well, my baby's long. Good gosh, my baby, she's tall. Long, tall Sally. My baby, she's long. Good gosh, my baby, she's tall. Well, my baby, she's long. My baby's tall. She sleeps out in the kitchen with her big feet in the hall. I'm crazy about her.

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Everybody still, when she go walking by, play that guitar, Jeff.

0: listen here. 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That's what she done. She got the goddamn Katie. Left me a mule to ride. Well, my baby caught the Katie. She left me a mule to ride. I'd see the train pull out. I hung that right on the side. I'm crazy about her. The hard-headed woman. The hard-headed woman of mine.
1: She caught the Katie.
0: I ain't playing with someone else.
1: Nice one, Joey.
2: Yeah, good stuff, boys.
3: Well done, folks.
0: Right.
3: Right.
0: You got all them gigs? Be there or be square.
1: Yeah, check out JebBrault.com for all the gigs. The first one's tomorrow night on the 22nd. We're all Blues Club.
4: So, Thornton Clough tomorrow, 22nd.
1: Yeah. 27th, we're at Archive.
4: Archive.
0: In Archive, Kane's Brewery, Baltic Triangle. 29th. The Wellington Blues, the Wellington Music Venue in Liscard. On the Willow, very near New Brighton.
4: That's right, it's nice up that way.
0: And
1: Sunday the 30th.
0: Sunday the 30th will be the last one. It'll be at Flanagan's Apple on the first floor at 10 o'clock in the evening.
1: And I want to take this opportunity to say thank you, Joey, for helping me out and setting me up on these gigs, man. We're having a blast.
0: You're welcome, man. I'm just scratching your back.
1: All right. I don't know if you need to say that on radio.
4: Is that your band, the Back Scratchers? No, Joey. No, it's not.
1: Hey, that's not a bad name.
4: The Back Scratchers,
1: we're going to have to put that name in the pot for a band name.
0: You don't get many musicians doing Back Scratchers.
4: No.
0: You just wait to be contacted.
1: Yeah, right.
4: Wait for you to start scratching their
0: back. Right.
4: Thanks very much for coming in, Jen.
1: Thank you for having us.
4: It's been great. Let's have a bit of music. Obviously, it won't be up to that class of music, but let's have a Red Room Club. Would you rather be lonely?

0: Well, we're going to fade the music down now because we're running out of time as usual. It's the community readout, so you got your pen and paper ready, then we'll start that in a second or two. We'll have the music in the background for a bit, man. So that was great, Dan.
1: It was, I enjoyed
0: That's
1: that.
0: It's great having someone playing live in the studio. But I'll extract those from the recording.
1: Yeah.
0: So we can play them out at different times so other people get a chance to listen to them. So community readouts, I've got one called RASA, R-A-S-A, Sexual Violence Services, upcoming active bystander training. One's at the 14th of September at Cunard Banquet Street, 29th of September, the same venue, 10 till 1. 6th of October, Merseyside Fire Training Development Academy, don't know where that is, 10 till 1. 15th of October, St. Julie's, which is a school, 10 till 1. 9th of November, Positive Futures, 9.30 to 12.30, 1.30 to 3pm. And the 25th of February, going right into 2027 here, Anfield Sports and Community Centre. So become an active bystander trainer. I think it's to sort of train people if they're seeing something happening, like violence, sexual violence, whatever. Yeah. You know, this is what you need to do. Don't just wade in. You might end up in more trouble than the person who's perpetrating. Go on, Ed. What's...
1: 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I'll say again, 07-889-599-742. 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So these will give you training courses to hopefully give you the confidence and the chance to get a job.
2: Sounds like a good opportunity.
1: Yeah. Does Alice?
2: Yeah.
0: Jobs galore.
2: I've got a community readout here for a centre of music, so you can book your tickets. So the 100 years since the dedication of Liverpool Cathedral's magnificent grand organ, one of the largest and impressive pipes. Saturday 26th September at 6 p.m. join prize winning organist James Orford, recently appointed organist of St. Paul's Cathedral London, for an evening of spectacular music. So if you want to go to that, that's Saturday 26th September at 6 p.m. for James Orford. And there is also the organ 100th anniversary recital on on 17th of October at 3 p.m. This will celebrate the 100th anniversary of Liverpool's Cathedral's organ with a very special recital by Professor Ian Tracy, Liverpool's Cathedral's organist since 1980, and it will be his last performance before retirement.
0: Oh, poor Ian Tracy.
2: Yeah, if you want to see Ian Tracy in his last performance, 17th of October at 3 p.m. So you can find tickets online if you want to search up Liverpool.
0: Are they paid
2: Cathedral.
0: Tickets or free tickets? Does it say?
2: Doesn't say.
0: Okay.
2: So it doesn't say. It just says book your tickets now.
0: Imagine though, the sound of the organ in the Anglican Cathedral. Oh, what it's going to be like. It's going to be worth it just for the spectacle.
2: It sounds like a good event. There's two events there. So
1: I think you're encouraged if you don't actually charge for tickets. Is it like a book is for want of a better word? Donations are.
0: Yeah, and also it's like, you know, even if there isn't a charge, it's probably they want to know how many seats to put out.
1: Yeah, exactly.
2: And then this last readout is Kickstart Your Career in Hospitality. So if you're looking to get into hospitality and you want to gain knowledge and confidence, there's a course if you want to do it. The course information is you gain a level 2 qualification in hospitality and food safety and catering, build skills for employers, practical support with CV writing. So this will be from Friday, the 18th of September, 9:30 a.m. till 2:30 p.m. A support session available from 2:30 p.m. till 4 p.m. if wanted. 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It's a 4-week course and it'll only be 3 days per week if you are interested in this career starting hospitality course. For more information, you can call 0151 294 4749. So that's 0151 294 4749. Or alternatively, you can email them at info@3dtraining.uk.com.
0: The other thing to say as well, there are like plenty of hospitality jobs around, and obviously if you do that course, you've got a bit of a head start on other people.
2: Mm. Yeah, exactly. It's only 3 days a week, and if you're not doing anything anyway, I think, you know, it's something to do. Even if you're not, if you're at home and you're not earning money and you want to get into a career, it's something to do.
1: Well, amongst all the other things you do, Alice, also greatly, admire that. You've also done a bit of hospitality work as well, haven't you?
2: Yeah, I do hospitality work, and it can be tough. So I think, you know, sometimes when you start a hospitality job, it's tough being thrown in the deep end when it's busy and it's a really busy shift. So if you want something to ease yourself in, I think that's a good little career starter, really.
1: Yeah.
2: You know, especially if you're like 16 or 18 and you're young and you want something to do over the summer or the next few weeks. It's a good starter rather than being thrown in the deep end of a busy company. When you get a job, you'll know what you're going into.
0: Okay, so we've got the Liverpool Comedy Festival is taking place from the 3rd to the 6th of September, organised by Hot Water Club. A few familiar faces, some of whom you didn't really know was a comedian. Chrissy Roxon, Katie Tracy, Mick Miller, Ricky Tomlinson, Bruce Garbler.
1: Well, he
0: used to do the wobbly legs, didn't he?
1: Did,
0: he was a wobbly leg man.
1: Yeah.
0: So you need to get in touch with Blackstock Market, which is where it's all going to be taking place. We'll try and get him in for that. We'll have a laugh. Also, if you've got a business idea but you don't know where to start, free support for Liverpool residents with a business idea and for early stage companies based in Liverpool. So it's Boot Camp 1. It's called Planning It, Setting Up Your Business. And that's taking place on Thursday the 20th. But you can go along to Boot. Oh, there's also another one on Friday, the 11th of September, in the afternoon. Boot Camp 2 is called Doing It. So you've got planning it and doing it. Money and management. Thursday, the 3rd of September, AM, or Tuesday, the 15th of September, PM. It's taking place at the Merseyside Youth Association building, which is 65 to 67 Hanover Street. Reserve your spot today. Unfortunately, it's a QR code. They don't work on the radio. Someone should tell them that. It's an Eventbrite. So I think if you go to Eventbrite and put in Startup Support or Boot Camp 1 or Boot Camp 2, you get a link to that. Or get in touch with Declan Salmon at Prevent in Liverpool. Liverpool City Council are looking for expressions of interest from traders wishing to operate within a proposed street trading area surrounding Everton Football Club. The council is currently exploring arrangements for street trading association with match days and other events. As part of this process, we're seeking information from businesses interested in trading from the proposed designation. So it's like, get your Liverpool scarves down, lads. We're going to Everton. This is an expression of interest only. Submissions of expression of interest does not constitute an application. So I'm going through it all like that. Interested traders need invited to provide details including business name and contact detail, type of goods or services, details and dimensions of any stall, vehicle or unit, previous street trading experience and any relevant licenses, registrations or certificates. They've got to be delivered by 12 p.m. on Friday the 18th of September. And you can email them for detail, more details. It's called Street Trading, which has obviously got two T's in the middle of it, at liverpool.gov.uk. That's Street Trading at liverpool.gov.uk. You can post a letter to Regulatory Compliance Officer, Licensing and Public Protection, and that's at the Cunard Building, L31AH. Last thing to say is consultation on proposed policy for overnight visitor levy and business improvement districts. You get that through the Liverpool City website. There's a few consultations going on, so if you type in consultations at liverpool.gov.uk, then you'll see them on. You can, these consultations don't work unless people take part in, you know what I mean? Yeah. If they do, like, you know, 10 people send it, it's hardly going to be an indication of what people feel about it, about the thing that you
1: can't. People don't vote about moaning about it.
0: Yeah. I was talking to Alice about that before when I go, you know, when you stand for an election, people go, oh, don't vote, they're all the same. Aren't they all the same? You can't trust them. Anyway, we're into the last section now, the last outro music. So what's happened at the weekend?
1: I'm going to have a quiet one, Steve. I'm going to pop into town. I was going to go to Old Swan, which I tend to do on a Friday, but I'm not going anywhere near the place because the buses yesterday was
0: from Old Swan.
1: Total gridlock in Old Swan. Made it down Prescott Road, turned right down Green Lane, up West Harvey Road. Shear Road was like another total gridlock moment. I thought I'd go to town and get a 10 back on the way back. Because if you get the bus just to the Home and Bargain here on Kenny, you're okay. It's when he starts getting the left. But otherwise, I'm going to have a quiet Sunday because Liverpool are playing a 4:30 live away to Newcastle.
0: Ooh, yay.
1: And a big tribute to Kevin Keegan, the late, great Kevin Keegan as well, on Sunday. So, I'll watch Liverpool. Alice?
2: So, I'm going to go to the Bits on Sunday. I haven't been in a few weeks.
0: Oh, which one are you going to?
2: I'm
0: going to
2: go to the Bersko one. But did you know there was a fire at the Bersko Bits last week, so it was cancelled because a car set on fire.
0: The gas was dry.
2: Yeah, so a car set on fire last week, so it was cancelled.
0: Everybody out.
2: Yeah, but it's meant to be a really sunny weekend for everyone who's looking for, it was cancelled.
0: Everybody out.
2: For everyone who's looking forward to it, and we've had like a week of rain, and I want the sun back, really.

0: available. Lots of music and acts and everything. So,
1: welcome, Alison. Although it might be before.
2: She's busy. I'm just working.
0: She's working in the hospitality industry, which we were just talking about. So, have a nice weekend. If you want to come down and see some of the faces from LTR, come to the thing on Saturday night. Thanks very much and goodbye.
3: Bye bye bye.

0: Hi everyone, I'm Jo from Jobs Plus Toxteth. If you live in Liverpool 8, you're out of work, thinking about a career change, or just need a bit of support, we are a local, friendly team who are here to help you with anything from CVs, job searching, applications, and interview practice. 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We've also got an amazing garden space and it looks beautiful this time of year with all the flowers in bloom, and the Toxteth birds and the bees are loving it too. As well as all that, we can help you find training and connect you to real local opportunities. Plus, we've got guaranteed interviews with some of the biggest employers in the city. You can find us at 3 Kelvin Grove in Toxteth. It's just a short walk from Prince's Park Gates. We're open Monday to Friday, 9 till 4:30. You don't need to struggle alone. 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
0: Hi everyone, I'm Jo from Jobs Plus Toxteth. If you live in Liverpool 8, you're out of work, thinking about a career change,

0: change or just need a bit of support, we are a local, friendly team who are here to help you with anything from CVs, job searching, applications, and interview practice. 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We've also got an amazing garden space and it looks beautiful this time of year with all the flowers in bloom and the Toxteth birds and the bees are loving it too. As well as all that, we can help you find training and connect you to real local opportunities. 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You can find us at 3 Kelvin Grove in Toxteth. It's just a short walk from Prince's Park Gates. We're open Monday to Friday, 9 till 4:30. 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
1: Good afternoon, people, and welcome back to Soundcheck on Liverpool Community Radio. It's an absolutely roasting day in Kenny, and I have got probably the best 1 hour of music that you're going to hear broadcast at 5 p.m. on a Wednesday from Holt Road in Kensington. I've got my co-host back with me today, Mr. Adam Bray.
2: Good evening.
1: Good evening, Ad. Thank you for coming back. And we've also got the fabulous toy car. We've got Sean and we've got Cookie with us.
3: What's happening? Hello.
1: What's happening, boys? He's all right. Thank you for coming in. We're in a bit of a rush at the minute because Adam and I got stuck in traffic and we've just been in this mad rush. But I'm going to kick off with Visions of Albion and Avenues.

0: Yeah, that was Visions of Albion with Avenues. That's off their latest album that was released actually on my birthday on the 19th of June. It's quite a nice album. I've listened to it. Listened to it through. It's you were saying there, it's quite like
1: it was very Kate Bush,
0: isn't it?
1: Nice,
0: yeah,
1: and floaty.
0: I think they've got that, like, yeah, it's definitely that like 60s, 70s sound in it.
2: Ethereal almost.
0: Yeah, it's very nice. It's very nice. So yeah, I seen they were playing somewhere recently. I think I mentioned it on the show a couple of months ago, but I did not get the chance to go, unfortunately. But yeah, that's a lovely tune off their new album. Definitely worth a listen. I actually first came across these guys when I came into Liverpool Community Radio, of like whenever I first started volunteering here, and Steve was like, "Oh, you need to listen to these guys," and played one of their tunes, and I was like, "Yeah, yeah, I was hooked." So I've been on to them since then, and well into them. But I'm going to keep cracking on. I've got another tune by someone called Tilly Louise, and this is a song called Join the Club. And she is playing in the Kaz Stockroom on the 1st of August. This is Tilly Louise with Join the Club.

0: Yeah, it was Tilly Louise with Join the Club. And yeah, like I say, Casimir Stockroom, 1st of August. And Sean, you just said you guys are supporting her?
1: Yeah, yeah. That's the Boot Music Fest. So Boot Music Magazine, quite a good magazine in Liverpool. It's just a community, aren't they? Community,
2: yeah, yeah.
1: Manchester, some neighbouring cities.
2: Yeah, we've done a few little bits with them, haven't we?
1: Yeah, yeah, yeah. And they asked us to play this year's Boot Fest, and Tilly Louise is at this...
0: Headline,
1: yeah, yeah, nice. Yeah. So we're looking forward to seeing it.
0: I'll try and swing down to that. Maybe get you involved if you're free.
1: Yeah,
0: it's a happy coincidence. I feel like that happens quite a lot. And here I play something, the guest is like, "Oh, I'm playing this," or I've been involved with this, which is the cool thing about Liverpool and the music scene in Liverpool. But yeah, Casimir Stockroom. I actually went to the Cas a couple of weeks ago to watch So Reverie. That was a great gig, although it was also weather like this and it was absolutely cooking.
3: It's a sweaty breeze.
0: Yeah.
2: It's hot on a cold day.
0: Yeah.
2: Do you know what I mean?
0: It was also funny, Andy from Surrey had seen on Instagram, it was my birthday, and Sophia had gone to the toilet in the middle of the gig, and Andy did a little shout out for me on stage. He's like, "Ah, shout out Nathan coming down on your birthday." I just stood there by myself, she was just sweating in the crowd by myself. It's like, yeah, I'm not a loser, guys. I swear. Well, I am, but not that much of a loser. Anyway, I digress. I'm gonna keep cracking on. With a new tune by Quayside, and this is Angeline.

0: Yes, that was Angeline, which is Quayside's new tune off their album, which is due to be released. Oh, let me check my notes. I do have it on my phone here, but I keep going on different apps. it's due to be released on the 8th of August, and they're doing like an album release show in the Jack in the Baltic, sort of in line with that, which I'm sure that'll be a good night.
1: How many singles did you say they have before?
0: They have got 12 tunes on the new track, or on the new album, and they've released 8 tracks off it. So
2: wow. That's a lot of... A lot of singles, lot that, of singles.
0: Yeah, so it's a lot of singles, but they're all good. I guess, yeah, you know what you're getting then if you buy the album.
1: It's
0: going to be good. Well, you got a quarter of it there still to go. So
2: some great songs as well.
0: Yeah, yeah. So yeah, get down to the Jack on the 8th if you want to hear those other 4 songs and the rest of them live. But yeah, I mean, listen to Quayside a good bit. Some good tunes. I quite like them. I'm going to keep cracking on, and I've got another gig that's coming up in the Kaz on the 22nd of July, which is next week. So yeah, Kaz Stockroom, and this is from a guy called Noah Bayer K. He's from Southport. He's only got a couple of tunes released, but sort of liking what I hear so far. So yeah, this is Tidal by Noah Bayer K.

0: Yeah, that was Noah Bayer K with Tidal. And yeah, I'm quite into this stuff. It's nice, easy listening, so I'm sure that'll be a good little gig in the Cas next week if you manage to get down. So yeah, like I said, 22nd of July in the Casimir Stockroom. Yeah, the World Cup will be over, so people should not have anything to do next week.
1: Yeah, the world will be back to normal.
0: Yeah. What will we do in the 3 weeks in between the World Cup and the Premier League starting? But yeah, that was Noah Bayer K with Tidal. Quite like that little tune. Going to keep cracking on with someone who've played on the show quite a good bit. Still need to get Louis on. He's meant to come on a few months ago and just for different reasons couldn't come on. So he did say about coming on for a tour at the end of summer. So I'll maybe give him a shout and see if he fancies coming on soon, because I know he does have a new album coming out. But this is Louis Miles and this is his latest tune, and it's Falling Dreams.

0: Yeah, that's Fallen Dreams by Louis Miles. I've played Louis a good bit on here before, and I've been into everything that I've played, so hopefully he can come in at some point for a chat.
1: That was delightful, actually. Yeah,
0: it's good, isn't it?
2: Very nice song.
0: I think it's very different from his previous stuff, so it sort of makes me excited to hear what he's sort of got.
1: Yeah, Sean was saying, then it sounds like Strokesy.
0: Yeah, definitely.
1: Mm-hmm. There's definitely hints of the Strokes in there.
3: Yeah, you were saying White Lies, weren't you?
1: Well, yeah. Put them together. Melting pot.
3: Now we're cooking. Yeah. Here we go.
0: Yeah, I'm excited to hear what he's got sort of cooking up for the new album.
3: I can smell it already. Yeah. It smells delightful.
1: Delicious.
3: It smells delicious. Yeah.
0: I can smell something in here, but I don't know if that's it.
3: The heat, mate. Honestly,
0: that's just us cooking. Yeah, it's like Adam and I went to see Sierra Farrell the other week in Manchester.
1: In the hottest room that's ever existed.
0: Well, first off, we were on the hottest train that's ever existed.
1: It's true.
0: To the point where I was like, I was just like panicking on the train. I was like, I need to get off. This is it. I've met my end on what the Trans Pennine Express.
1: Like, why is there no windows? That's what bothers me.
4: It's got no like windows you can open, has it? We were on a train last week.
3: They do, mate. These trains, they go, I'll be all right. We'll get aircon on the trains, and then they go, ah, the aircon's broke up. We can't afford the aircon.
1: Or it just blows out hot air for some reason.
3: Shit, sorry, it's not gonna work. But then, literally, mate.
0: I know, that's
3: can't,
0: it.
3: Can't
0: it's the same when you go to McDonald's and the McFlurry machine's always broke.
1: But it's never really broke.
0: Yeah, it's not.
1: We know that. We know
3: conspiracy.
0: But yeah, then we went to the gig, which was also 2,000 people in a room with like no ventilation, and it was like,
1: yeah, every single person in the venue was trying to use the smoking area as a place to cool down.
0: Yeah, it was nuts. Fantastic gig though.
1: Incredible gig.
0: Sierra Farrell.
1: Her voice is unbelievable.
0: It's not, from someone so small, the voice is so big.
1: It doesn't make any sense.
0: Yeah. And yeah, I think as well, like we've seen her, what, nearly 4 years ago in Future Yard in Birkenhead, probably about 100 people.
1: Yeah, to see her, to go from there to there.
0: Yeah,
1: the
0: O2 Academy, about 2,500 was impressive. That's only going to get bigger, isn't it?
1: Oh, definitely so, yeah.
0: 4 Grammys last year. Be interested to see where she plays next. But it was very good. And hopefully the next time we see her, it will not be as warm. But I'm gonna keep cracking on because I'm a little conscious of time. I'm going to play Any Joy with Shari Raymond.
1: Easy for you to say.
0: Yeah, tell you that for free. We had Ali on the show a couple of months ago, and he was telling us about the upcoming tour this summer. So he's off to Japan in, I think, imminently.
1: He went on Monday.
0: Oh, did he? Mm. Ah, cool. Mm. So if any of my Japanese listeners, or konnichiwa, is it? Hello. And go see Any Joy in Japan if they're near you. And if not, they're touring the UK and will be playing in the Jack on the 15th of August, which I will definitely be trying to go. But yeah, this is Any Joy with Shari Raymond.

0: Jenny Joy with Shari Raymond, and if I am butchering that pronunciation, then
1: it was lovely at those vibes. Apologies.
0: Yeah, it's a great tune, isn't it?
2: Yeah, yeah, nice.
0: Really into it. Yeah, obviously we had Ali on the show a couple of months ago talking about Any Joy and his solo stuff. And yeah, it's come around quite quickly that that show and that tour that he was telling us was going to happen. So
1: yeah, yeah, it is.
0: Yeah, we'll have to try and get down to that, definitely.
1: 100%. Anything with Cowbell in is good for me.
0: Exactly. So 15th of August in the Jack, Saturday night. That'll be incredible, especially the weather's like this. It's hard to be sitting outside the Jack with a pint and then watching some tunes.
1: Can't
0: so
1: be
0: yeah, a Japanese cross northwest of England. Like I couldn't pigeonhole that genre. That
1: there's a lot going on.
0: It's fantastic. So yeah, that's that. And I was going to say as well, actually, something that came on my radar today. I was saying it out in the car on the way up. 2 weeks today, the Jack are putting on a show with Snow Patrol for their new album. Yeah, we were saying we like Snow Patrol. They were actually my first ever gig when I was younger in Belfast.
1: Some cheers, so, man. Yeah, some big cheers.
0: So hopefully that'll be a good little night in 2 weeks. They're playing Campbell Farms, I think. I've reached out to my people. I've sent an ad, i.e. Joe Lindsay.
1: You know the patrol.
0: Yeah, I was like, Joe, your friend's in Snow Patrol. See if he wants to come into the most happenest new music show on Holt Road in Kensington on that Wednesday.
1: Play Chasing Cars.
0: But, yeah, just lock the door and hold them at knife point. Play Chasing Cars for me. If anybody from Snow Patrol is listening, that is not what I will do. But yeah, fingers crossed, Joe can speak to, I think it's Johnny he's mates with. So yeah, we'll see. But anyway, I digress. So we're at the point of the show now where we're going to talk to our fantastic guests, Toy Car. Cheers for coming in, boys.
3: Thanks for having us. How are you doing?
0: Yeah, all good. Whenever I actually started this show, I sort of put together a list of people that I wanted to get on, and you guys were on the list.
3: Oh, great.
0: Before I even met you.
3: Oh, so amazing. Yeah, we met on Record Store Day this year.
0: We did, yeah. Only afterwards, Adam was like, oh, yeah, that's Toy Car. And I was like,
1: you were too busy bonding over Jack White.
0: That was it. Yeah. Sean and I just discussed Jack White for
3: sure. If you remember, I had
1: a very special purchase.
3: Yeah, the purchase that day was Jack White and the Muppets, wasn't it?
0: I know. Yeah. And I was like, I
1: saw the envy in your eyes.
0: Oh, yeah. I couldn't believe I missed it. But yeah, it is what it is. You never know if your house gets broken into and that goes missing. It wasn't me. But yeah, we've already been discussing Jack White a lot. But it was the music's been playing, just the Willy Wonka of music.
3: Yeah, I could genuinely just stop right there and just talk about Jack White for the remainder.
0: Yeah, and I think Alan knows I could as well. But and I might do that actually. No, I guess I've got just some stuff to ask you guys because like I say, I've been interested in you for a while, sort of stuff I heard online and around the city. It was just where did Toy Car start? Or how did it start? Was it?
3: Yeah, well, it started. It was a bit of a recording project in 2022. I'd sort of left uni and then sort of just hit lockdown really after that. So it was I was building up a load of tunes, a bit of a portfolio, and just went in to record some with some good friends from Leeds. And before we even played a gig or anything like that, we end up meeting in a blinds place, me and Cookie to the right of me. We were putting up people's blinds for a living during the lockdown period.
2: Making blinds and fitting blinds.
3: Yeah, making blinds and selling lies.
0: Yeah.
3: Some would say.
0: Did you guys not know each other then before you started this?
3: Before the blinds, yeah.
0: Before the blinds? Before
1: blinds,
0: that was it?
1: Yeah, blinds, yeah. Blinds together.
3: Yeah,
0: there's definitely a pun in there somewhere. I just can't find it.
3: I'll think of it. Yeah. Okay. Yeah. No curtains though. Yeah. That's strictly no C words here. we met there and then just started gigging to the end of 22, didn't we?
0: Yeah.
3: Some of the songs have been released just as I say, the recording project, and then when we actually got the band together, it was like, okay, let's go and have a few gigs and just see where it takes us. And the first 6 months we ended up getting Al White, didn't we? We played like Flash. A few really good gigs, when venues were open in Liverpool back 2 years ago. And we actually did play a lot of the venues, and we were selling out venues all around the city, weren't we? It was heartwarming. For us. It's it started off as just not even trying a fit, not trying, but trying for ourselves.
0: Organic.
3: Not trying to like prove anything to anyone, more proving something to ourselves, and how can we get on the road and how can we get the plan going. And
0: cool.
3: We've had loads of bumps on the way, haven't we? And now we're in a really good place where we're just enjoying it again. Like, there was a time where we fell out a little bit of just enjoyment, and
1: With the ups and downs.
3: That's it, man. And now we've been in a really good place for about 18 months now, haven't we? We're coming up to, and like we've been getting loads of stuff demoed together, pitched, and just organising ourselves, really. So cool. Exciting times.
0: Well, before we talk about what you sort of have coming up, do you guys want to play us a tune?
3: Of course,
0: Just get yourselves set up there, and
3: Well, our play is, so this is the first song we actually recorded as a band, wasn't it? We went back down to Leeds with Harry Jordan, who's actually just done the Keo album. He's been doing really good things at the minute. But he recorded this for us, and it's called Better Than Before.

0: Nice one. Right.
1: Thank you very
0: loved
1: much.
0: Love that. Yeah, nice one. I enjoyed that.
1: Thank you very much.
0: I guess following on from what we were saying before then, so what, I guess, have you got coming up? As we're saying about sort of things have been going well. You released the album last year.
1: Yep, so we sort of, that's where the problems came from, to be honest, the album. So we sort of recorded it, didn't we, in like start of 24, and then we were like, yeah, we've got an album. It's like, how do you release it, man? What are we doing? What are we doing from here?
2: So I was just thinking about like what path to take with it as well. Like obviously, you know,
1: there's loads of ways you can do it.
2: That's it, isn't it? But I think we had in our heads a little bit like, oh, once we've got it down, like everything will come together, and everyone will be after this album that we're gonna make. But it didn't turn out like that, but it was a great time making it, wasn't it? And like,
1: well, that's it. It doesn't deter anyone. Like, we were so proud of the album, and like we still that's put great, it up there album, as like the best thing like we've ever probably done. You know what I mean? As like musicians, so and it's such a cool. We really still enjoy it, to be honest. So we ended up getting like a bit of a team together in like 2025 to just like ask how to release it, advise us, and then they ended up sort of taking us on as like management and stuff. So it's been like they've been getting us in like our arse into shape really, and then we've also just been grinding and just getting a backlog of stuff together, i.e. demos and stuff for like either a new EP or like a new LP or something coming up. So yeah, we were actually just in the studio like the past like 4 weeks has been really busy. So
0: I was going to ask you, because whenever you've been speaking to me, you've been saying you've been in recording stuff. Yeah, so can you tell me about that then?
1: We basically went up to Kempston Street first, didn't we? So Dom San Magallo, shout out to him, he's an absolute G. He's helped us out with a lot of the demos, and we sort of went into he's got like a room in Kempston, and he's just got a little vocal booth in the room, and we managed to fit like a whole kit in there with minus, you know, cymbals and toms, and just
2: I don't know I don't know how that worked.
1: I don't know, you know what we got there. Yeah, and, you know, we've got some really good stuff. We spent 1 week in there, and then the next week we pretty much spent in our practice room, which was a lot warmer than Kempston Street. There was no aircon in our practice room.
3: No windows.
1: No windows, just a warm fan.
0: Just circulate the warm air.
1: Yeah.
0: I feel like that's just the UK.
1: Literally, So we ended up just getting a load more demos that week, and then this week we've went to Sugar House in St. Helens to record our new single, which is... I don't know when it's coming up, to be honest. I mean, your guess is as good as mine. Yeah, cookies, maybe. To be honest. But we're planning a big end of the year. We've got loads of moving parts. So
2: I think hopefully get it out till like alpha, maybe end of summer, maybe.
1: Maybe.
0: Nice.
2: Maybe.
3: You heard it here first.
1: We're basically waiting on confirmation for one more date, and then we can start putting the plan together. So. Nice. That'll be together in the next week, I'd say.
0: I'll keep an eye, and I'll definitely give it a spin when it's out. So amazing. I guess like is the plan then to put together an EP or something?
1: That's something like that. I think an EP is the next bit. We've done an EP to start with, and then done an album, and then I think it'd be a nice to go a bit full circle, come back to an EP.
0: Yeah. Before throwing yourself.
1: But you know, saying that, I'd love to do an album. You know, we've always said we're an album band as well. Yeah. We're not like we don't really like. Although I love singles, I love doing like pop singles and stuff, and having one stand out, you really got to see the body of work that comes with it, because Everton compliments something else on an album. Yeah. So yeah, and I love getting really deep into that and getting tinfoil at with it, you know.
0: Yeah, of course. Full process with
1: yeah,
0: it.
1: Yeah, man. Yeah.
0: I'm conscious of time, but I keep saying that. But do you want to play another tune for us?
1: Yeah, tell you what, we'll play one of a new demo of it.
0: Oh, no, it's perfect.
1: Sorry, we are just tuning.

0: nice one again, fellas.
1: Cheering up, man.
2: Thank you very much.
1: So enjoyed that a lot.
0: This is one that you've just recorded then?
2: Yeah, we've just only done a demo for that one, to be honest.
3: We just a couple of little notes up there. I've only been playing it for a week.
2: We really like that one. I think that's got to be one off the EP, and I can definitely say that.
0: No, it's a great tune.
1: That's some lovely bits in there, yeah.
2: Lovely.
0: So what's your writing process then? With like, Sean, do you think of something, or do you guys sit down together and like just throw stuff between each other? How does it work?
2: It's like definitely changed. It's definitely changed. I mean, I normally come in with the songs. That was my degree in uni. I'd done a songwriting degree.
0: Oh, nice.
2: So I just have loads of tunes anyway, and I love writing it. I love like thinking it as like a puzzle and stuff like that. Mm. So, but it's only when we do actually sit down in practice is when it actually comes together, I think. You know, it is an interesting process, and because we've been speaking about it so often, because we've been demoing and recording and stuff, it's like nothing is actually finished until, you know, we walk out of that studio with the single in hand, you know. So, you know, there's so much on one of our songs that we just love digging into it and going, what can we find out that's going to be best? Yeah. But I'd say, I mean, words and melodies I love doing, and
0: nice.
2: It's just cool.
0: As well, sort of going to ask you what we talked sort of a little bit before about, you know, user supporting on that gig in the Kaz start of August. Have you got anything else coming up that you can talk about or?
2: Yeah, funnily enough, we were, you mentioned another date, the 22nd. I think Noah was playing on the 22nd.
0: Right, yeah.
2: We're also playing the 22nd. So I'm going to do a shameless plug now.
0: Yeah. And that's why you're here.
2: That's
0: why you're here.
2: So we're playing the Jacaranda Social next Wednesday.
0: Nice.
2: Yeah, it's going to be a lot of fun, to be honest. But who's that with? That's with Bite, who we've been wanting to play with for a while.
3: And is
2: it every time we've done a headline, we've asked Bite, and we've been like, oh, can you do anything?
3: Yeah.
2: Oh, we can't. We're playing another gig like the same night in fucking Stoke or something. So it's actually good to get on the same bill with them. And I think XL Poncho are also playing, aren't they?
3: That's the one.
0: Nice. So that's Wednesday night in the Jack.
2: Yeah.
0: On Sioux Street? Street. Yeah. That'll be cool. It's hard to beat a Jack gig, isn't it?
2: That's it. Yeah, it's a free gig as well. So
0: there you go. Get down.
3: No excuses.
2: That's it.
0: I know. I'm off work Thursday, Friday, so that could be.
3: I can convince
0: Sophia. We'll see. No. I'd like to get. I'd like to see you guys play live. Like I say, we've been on the news for a while, so that would definitely be. Definitely want to do it.
2: We can sort you out with free tickets, don't worry.
0: Free tickets to the free gig. Yeah, really appreciate that, guys. Thanks.
2: No, but if you wanted to come on the first as well, we can definitely speak to James. James slated us with. He'll have a go at me for saying this now, but he slated us for guest list last year. If you remember, Cook?
3: Oh, yeah.
2: Do you remember there was a. One thing after another with that guest list, wasn't it? Put it that way.
0: I'll get my people in touch with your people. I am my people. Sound. I think I'll get you guys to play out in just a second. We're nearly done.
1: We're approaching the end.
0: And I think we need to get out of this roasting hot room and go to a pub where there's nice cool drinks and watch the World Cup semi-final.
1: Sounds like a plan.
2: Oh, God, I'd love not to do that.
3: Got the driest mouth ever. You've just said that, you know.
2: We always have a rule in the band as well. Whoever says the B word first, like, you know, then we're out then, aren't we?
3: Yeah.
2: Shea Bevy, God, we're going.
0: Doesn't take us a lot of convincing, does it? not at all. I'll be dropping the van off and... Yeah, making our way for a nice cool pint of Guinness, I think.
1: Swift.
0: We've got a few minutes left. Thank you for listening, everybody. Thank you, Toycar, for coming in. Thank you, Adam, for being my wonderful co-host.
1: Thank you for having me.
0: Once more. I'll leave it with you guys to introduce your last tune, and we'll play out on that. Thank you for listening, and I'll see you on the next one.
2: Thanks for having us. Love doing stuff like this. Amazing. Yeah, I think we're going to go into Time Flies and fourth. Yeah. We love ending with this song. Time Flies is the last one on our album. And it's we'll leave you with that. All the best, everybody. Take care.

0: Oh, I'm so glad school's done and you're ready to go with the boys a lot.
1: Yeah, and I'm so excited for it tonight, Jez. Are you?
0: Yeah, honestly, I really am. Lexi, are you coming tonight?
2: Well, what are you going on about? What's the Boise?
0: You really don't know what the Boise is?
2: Not the faintest idea.
0: Well, the Boise is Edge Hill Youth Club.
1: It used to be just for boys, but now it's for both genders.
0: Well, there's football,
1: art,
0: table tennis,
1: pool,
0: dancing machines,
1: and air hockey,
0: and lots more.
2: Wow, that's a lot of things.
3: But who works there?
0: Lots of boss staff.
3: Well, how much is it to get in?
1: It's only £1 entry.
0: There's a tuck shop, which you don't need much for. It's all dead cheap.
3: Oh, really?
2: Shall we go then, Lily?
3: Yeah, go on then. Let's go.
0: Come on, let's go.
4: Yeah!
5: 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I realise £100 is a big ask, especially at the moment. 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In return for being part of Club 100, you'll get a framed certificate, an LCR mug, and the chance to be a guest on our programme, Kenny Island Discs. But more importantly, you'll get a warm, fuzzy feeling that you or your organisation is contributing to a worthwhile community project. You can either make a one-off payment by Bax of £100 or set up a monthly standing order of only £8.34. Donations need to be made to Kensington Vision, which is all one word, Community Interest Company via the Co-op Bank. Our SOR code is 089299. That's 089299. And our bank account details are 65255654. That's 65255654. If you'd like more information or more details, then contact me, Steve Farragher, by emailing steve@l-c-r.co.uk. 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

£34 per month. I realise £100 is a big ask, especially at the moment. But in reality, this £100 equates to eating one Greg steak bake or drinking one Starbucks coffee a week. 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But more importantly, you'll get a warm, fuzzy feeling that you or your organisation

Well, hello and welcome back to another episode of Mersey Women. It's so great to have your company this afternoon. 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So, yes, I'm Ciara Jones and I am creator and presenter of Mersey Women. This is a show that is all about helping in our own little way to help the lives and of all girls and women in Merseyside and help them live their best lives possible through having just brilliant guests on the show talking about the stuff that matters to us, the stuff like our health, our well-being, relationships, following our dreams, balancing life, home life, work life and all the rest in between. Just a little bit about my background as well, in case you wonder who is she. I'm also wear a little hat of health professional's hat. I work part-time now. I've been a health professional for over 30 years, 15 years as a midwife, and past 15 plus working in the area of public health, particularly looking after parents, children and wider family networks there. So I am passionate about all things to do with our health and well-being. I'm also a mum myself. My kids now, they're in their early 20s, so they know it all. It's great. Yeah, they're 24 and they're 22. And I always like to put a shout out for my son Cormac, who's 22, is both profoundly and beautifully autistic in equal measures. And he's been my greatest teacher, guys, you know, for just opening our minds to all our differences and the importance of acknowledging them and supporting those differences and then embracing it, because that just makes such a rich world for everyone. Everyone benefits from that one. And yeah, just briefly, that this little accent of mine was not from the lovely town of Liverpool. I like to think it's from an equally lovely town called Dublin across the Irish Sea. But I've been living in Liverpool, or adopted city, for the past 25 years and no plans to go anywhere. So great to have your company. So what have we got coming up on the show today? Well, going back to that passion of mine for looking after our health and well-being at every point in our lives, we recently heard from 54s, which is a newly formed group in Liverpool area for women who suddenly find themselves at that chapter of their lives, sometimes known as the menopause. So the founders of the group, Beth and Dawn, they got in touch with us wondering, could we talk more about this topic, please? And of course, we said, yes, we would be delighted to talk about a topic that affects roughly half the world's population and has done throughout our evolution as a species. And yet, sadly, isn't it true, there still seems to be so many misunderstandings and unnecessary suffering, quite frankly, and stigma surrounding this topic, doesn't there? So hopefully today, with the wonderful company that we have in the studio, we're going to attempt to demystify the subject a little bit and kind of break down the barriers and just kind of make it just a little bit, shed a little bit of light here, and hopefully have leave you feeling perhaps even a little more informed or enlightened about the subject and basically okay about the topic. So along with Beth and Dawn, who I'm delighted to welcome to the studio today, I'm also delighted to welcome Dr. Jen Peters to the show. And Jen is a local GP working community sexual health with many years of experience supporting women through menopause and related health concerns. She also holds the British Menopause Society's Management of the Menopause Certificate and is dedicated to providing evidence-based, compassionate care. She's passionate about women's health, so committed to empowering women and girls to achieve their full potential by supporting their physical well-being, mental health, and social confidence at every stage of life. So it's just wonderful to have Jen here too with us to have a really nice kind of balanced conversation here from our lived experience and our expertise. And just another little footnote on Ben, we're throwing out bios here today. She's born and bred in Liverpool and she's mum to three boys, bringing both professional experience and expertise and a personal understanding of kind of the challenges women face while balancing. Come back to that, isn't it? The family, work and their own well-being. But to get us in the mood here now for what I'm sure is going to be a really lively and enlightening conversation, let's just have a little bit of little listen to a bit of music. We're going to have a local female artist, Katie Brown, and Liable.

0: That was the lovely Katie Brown and Liable. So welcome back to the show, to Mersey Women, where today we are talking all things menopause related. So let's get into this conversation. If it's all right, I'd like to turn to Beth and Dawn, who first got in touch with us a little while back, the show. And I'm just wondering, can you briefly give us, our listeners, a little story, kind of the story behind the founding of your group, 50 Forwards, please?
1: Whichever. Oh, Beth. Hi. Thanks for having us on here. I'm Beth. And I'm here with Dawn, and we've known each other since we were in our 20s. We met at a toddler group, and we've just gone through every stage of life for a woman that you can go through, and now we find ourselves in our 50s. And when we hit 50, we'd sort of experienced a lot of life events and realised that we needed support more than ever for the menopause and the perimenopause. And we decided to set up the group, 50 Forwards, which is on an Instagram page. And we just try and offer advice and information for women in Liverpool, especially.
2: It did progress to podcasts, so we've done some podcasts, which is at 50 Forwards, which you get on Spotify or wherever you listen to your podcasts. So we talk about menopause, but we also talk about other things that women go through in life.
0: Okay.
2: There's quite a few different subjects, but where we're both at now is menopause. We've come through the perimenopause and we're into menopause and we're still navigating that. There's still so many things we don't understand, and we just talk about our experiences. And we welcome other people's experiences and feedback.
0: Okay. And just wondering, the very fact that you felt so propelled to sort start a little group like this, may I ask, did you have some quite negative experiences to date around the whole area of the menopause, from maybe not perhaps knowing what's out there or what to expect, or, do you know?
1: Yeah, the event of it happening, you know, was just in total despair, because you didn't know what was going on. You know, you'd feel rage, you'd be overly emotional. Also, we were dealing with teenagers as well, which was a lot to cope with.
0: Comes with their own challenges. We were saying off air before, yes.
1: And mm-hmm. we were just sort of floundering around, really, weren't we?
2: We were
1: saying, what's happening? What help can we get? But then the media started talking about it.
2: Okay. When we were starting to go through it, it wasn't talked about much. It was only a few years later that it came to the fore, and Davina McCall opened a lot up on the media, didn't she? And then but before that, what did women do? Because women didn't know what was going on, and there wasn't such a thing as a menopause clinic, or it wasn't widely advertised, if there was. And also GPs are limited in their knowledge, because I don't think it's part of their training that they have to. I don't know, Jen will be able to let us know more, but I don't think it's compulsory for GPs to know a lot about the menopause.
0: So it sounds like, from what you're saying, there was almost a feeling of kind of a bit at a loss here. Well, is that fair to say that you felt not quite sure where to go to kind of get the proper expert guidance, because there can be so much, can't there, out there in the world, and in the world of social media and everything, that could be quite far away from the actual, you know, truth. And if we're talking about our health here at the end of the day, aren't we? And as you say, so rightly, women in their 50s, and I'm one of them too, very proud to say, you kind of, so many responsibilities as generally you have, don't you, at that point in your life, be it children, be it aging parents, or wider, you know, wider network of a family that requires support. And then perhaps you like to say, if you're following a career path as well, you might be quite kind of peaking there in ways, and there's expectations of that, and you have those dreams and ambitions, which is what we're all about, Mersey Women, that we can do both here. But it's a lot, isn't it?
2: Yes.
0: Yeah, it's a lot. I think maybe it's time, shall we turn to Jen? No pressure here, Jen. Welcome to the show. It's really wonderful to have you here. And I think I just would want to put out an opening question here for us both here in the programme, most especially our listeners out there. Can you just briefly tell us, the layperson, what is the menopause, please?
3: Absolutely, and I think that's probably a good place to start, isn't it, with some definitions. Mm. So actually, menopause is a retrospective diagnosis. So you become menopausal when you are 12 months after your last natural menstrual period. So this is for women who are having their normal periods, you know, they're not on a method of contraception that might render them bleed free. This is for women who are having normal natural periods, 12 months without one, we are now menopausal, postmenopausal. What is harder to define is the perimenopause. So average age of menopause, 51. Perimenopause is that lead up to menopause status. So that will vary a lot for women. Average age again, about 46, but as with everything, it's a range. So for some women, it might be earlier than that. For some women, it might be later. But it's that time when we're starting to see some fluctuations in hormones. So ultimately, our sex hormones, estrogen, progesterone, mm-hmm. they're declining. Yeah. And in that perimenopause state, they're often quite fluctuant. So you might get 1 month higher levels, one level low, slightly lower levels. So that's why we see a lot of time women say, oh, for last month I felt dreadful, I had flushes, sweats, but actually this month I feel all right. Okay. You know, it's that change in hormones which is ultimately leading to the decline.
0: So for women now listening out there today wondering, am I going through the perimenopause, what would be kind of the key sort of markers from what you're saying there to look for?
3: Yeah, absolutely. Mm. So often the first change is a change to their cycle, their menstrual cycle, if they are not on a method that changes their bleeding pattern. So they might start to see longer gaps between periods, or periods might become heavier or shorter gaps. That's often the first sign that things are starting to change. And then things like the flushes, sweats, as we mentioned. Mm. Now, not every woman will experience those. The vast majority will, but not everyone. Okay. They might start to notice other things like joint pains, rage, irritability, some mood change, difficulty sleeping, brain fog. I guess pretty much any symptom you could think of will be down somewhere as potentially being a menopausal one.
0: It's so broad then, isn't
3: it's
0: it?
3: It's so broad.
0: And this is hard, isn't it?
3: Cause really hard, yeah.
0: Because you're wondering, is it directly related to the perimenopause or could it be something
3: Absolutely.
0: Else?
3: Absolutely. And often women come quite rightly saying, can I have a blood test to tell me if I am in this stage? And actually for the vast majority of women, that's not particularly helpful. So especially in women 45 and over, we're going more on symptoms.
0: Okay.
3: That level of that hormone at that point in time is unlikely to be helpful. The time when we definitely would want to check hormone levels is women who are under 40 and we're suspecting premature menopause or premature ovarian failure.
0: Okay. That's helpful.
3: But on the whole, we're thinking of symptoms. What is that person in front of me telling me?
0: Okay, so to a woman, a listener out there, or even, I mean, I'm so conscious as well of our partners here, isn't it? Listener part, those closest to them, because know them better than anybody, don't they? Then, you know, and often they're seeing, especially if we're talking mood swings here or possible the brain fog that you refer to, and that the concerns, would you advise them to go to long term GP or what?
3: Yeah,
0: do you suggest?
3: Absolutely. Mm-hmm. And you know, I'm a GP myself, I know what a hard job it is, and as you quite rightly said, you know, for all GPs this won't be their area of interest, but there's certainly a lot of GPs who are really interested in this topic and will have gone on to do additional training. So I guess the first port of call definitely would be your GP, and you know, I think it's totally reasonable to ask at your practice, is there somebody who has an interest in this? It might not be a GP, it might be one of the specialist nurses, but is there anybody here who, you know, has a good knowledge of this topic who I could speak to?
0: That's good advice, actually, isn't it? Because we often hear that, and I guess Beth and Dawn, bringing you back in here, do you often hear that from your network, that people, women yourselves perhaps even, gone along to GPs and felt, really, actually, this is not their area of interest, you know?
1: Yeah, I actually went to my GP, who was a young male doctor, and I said to him, I've just watched Lorraine Kelly telling me on TV that Dr. Hilary Jones prescribed her patches, so can I have some, please? Because I think I'm in perimenopause. And I gave him all my symptoms that I had, and he prescribed me. But I don't know whether, you know, there wasn't much information for me. I'd sort of looked at it myself.
0: Yeah. And did you feel quite happy then with that consultation, and you were
1: Absolutely.
0: Listened to? Good.
1: Yeah.
0: No. This is what we want to hear, isn't it? Because we don't always hear this feedback from. Yeah. It's fair to say, Jen, isn't
3: Absolutely.
0: It? I'm sorry. It's the world we're in, isn't it? And that, and kind of leading into that now, but patches and that, and the whole world, and we could do a whole show on just HRT, could we? I think we need to mention it here, and kind of, what part it plays, Jen? What's your take on it, and what advice would you give?
3: Yeah, absolutely. So I think the management of menopausal symptoms is, you know, multifactorial. There's so many bits to the puzzle. Hormone replacement therapy, or HRT, is definitely one of them. So that does what it says on the tin, really. We are replacing, replenishing, topping up those hormones that are fluctuating, ultimately declining. So as you mentioned, there's a few different ways that that can be delivered. When a woman still has their uterus, their womb, we need to give both hormones, estrogen and progesterone. So if we give estrogen on its own or unopposed, the worry there is that we would risk thickening up that womb lining.
0: Okay.
3: So for women who are still have their womb in place, we are given two hormones, estrogen and progesterone. So it's the estrogen that's helping with those symptoms, but the progesterone's protecting the womb lining. For women who've had their womb removed, they've had a hysterectomy for whatever reason, in that scenario, we only need to give estrogen replacement.
0: Okay.
3: There's just a slight caveat to that. For some women who've had their womb removed for reasons like endometriosis, we often still do give progesterone as well. But on the whole, rule of thumb, if you've got your womb, still, it's estrogen and progesterone.
0: Okay. And the thinking behind it is we're replacing the hormones that are depleting because those hormones are so needed. In every system in the body, virtually.
3: Well,
0: am I right?
3: Absolutely, But saying that, you know, HRT isn't for everyone,
0: no.
3: And I don't think everybody has to go on it or feel like they need it. It's really for those women who are struggling. You know,
0: okay.
3: Their symptoms are affecting them day to day, work, home life, impact on their mental health. You know, we should really be offering this as an option to those.
0: Okay.
3: Those people.
0: And here in 2026, because there's been so much, hasn't there, over the years out there about HRT and concerns with it and risks, etc. Where are we up to now in 2026?
3: Yeah, absolutely. You're totally right. There were some big studies that came out back in the 90s and that really put a lot of people, including doctors, prescribers, off taking HRT and being given HRT. Now, actually, the studies did have quite a few flaws in them, which, you know, we now know about. It was generally older women who were given the HRT in those studies. They were given more higher risk preparations of HRT. For the vast majority of women, the benefits of HRT outweigh the risks if we're given it at the right time. So that would usually be around the time of menopause.
0: Okay.
3: So we're not saying necessarily starting it in the 70s, 80s, 90s, but if this woman's coming to me, she's late 40s, she's in her 50s, for the vast majority of women, those benefits are going to outweigh the risks.
0: Okay, now that's really good to hear and kind of reassuring, isn't it? And I'm just going back to one of the symptoms you mentioned there, and we were talking off air before, Beth and Dawn, I think you had a question around this brain fog. Did you have a question around this?
2: Yeah, a lot of people say they have brain fog, but what does that actually mean, and how is it affected by menopause? What is the correlation between the two?
3: Absolutely, and I think everybody's definition of brain fog is very different. So I've had women say to me, I've been in the middle of this big important meeting and my mind has gone blank and I just didn't know what to say. Or I've been chatting to this person who I've known for years and years and I can't remember their name. So I think it is very variable what people mean by brain fog. And I guess that reduction in estrogen definitely does play a part in that. But it's not only that. I mean, as we were chatting before, I'm not quite at that stage yet. But I would say that often I have brain fog, but I think it's a combination of working full time, busy life, busy mum. I think it's, you know, it's often a combination of things, isn't it?
0: Yeah.
3: But certainly that does seem to be one of the predominant symptoms that people do come reporting that they're finding in perimenopause and menopause.
0: I know, because that's does that help answer your question there?
2: It does. It does sound like it's mainly forgetfulness, or it's harder to process information and remember things. And obviously, Jen has said it's to do with that decline in estrogen.
0: That's the correlation.
3: Often women find when they do have some estrogen replacement, they do become sharper. They feel their, you know, their memory and things has improved.
2: Can I just throw in a bit of a curveball now? Just thought of it now, but we've discussed it, me and Beth. Where does testosterone come in?
3: Okay, yeah, really interesting conversation, testosterone. And like you said before, we could probably have a whole show on testosterone.
0: Yeah.
3: So it's very much in the social media domain at the moment, testosterone, isn't it? So certainly on the NHS anyway, our only indication for prescribing testosterone is for low libido or low sexual desire. There's some thoughts out there that it might help with other things like energy levels, general well-being, but kind of strictly on the NHS, we should be thinking about libido issues. And of course, libido, again, is such a difficult topic.
0: I know.
3: There's so many contributing factors.
0: There is. And yeah, now hopefully, and we'll get into it a little bit later if we have a chance, because, you know, we talk about the menopause here, but it's the impact, isn't it? On every area of one's life and and relationships and family. So we're definitely going to, touch on that, definitely. Yeah. But no, that's really, really helpful, guys. So for the beginning, we think you're having symptoms, a listener out there and wondering, first port of call, reach the GP and asking at the practice, is there anybody who has a specialist interest in that? Yeah. That's a really good tip.
3: Yeah,
0: because, you know, there's so many different facets, isn't there, in medicine that you can kind of follow down. So if you're a particular interest in it, then you're going to be passionate about it. You're passionate about this,
3: oh,
0: Jen.
3: Oh, absolutely. Yeah, the problem is you can't do it justice in a 10-minute appointment.
0: I know. Oh, my gosh. Well, it's quite a lot here to think about, but I think we'll just pause for a little bit of music now and we'll come back. And this isn't doom and gloom, my friends. Not at all. Oh, no. We have got lots of tips here and guidance. So we're going to leave this show on a high here now, in control, definitely.
3: Oh, 100%.
0: 100%. So let's have a little listen to Eleanor Kelly and Eventually.

0: Ah, that was the lovely Eleanor Kelly and Eleanor Nelly, I beg your pardon, and eventually, that's beautiful. So welcome back to our great conversation here today on Mersey Women about all things to do with the menopause. And my welcome back to Beth and Dawn from 50 Forward and Jen, our expert here on all things menopause. And it's such a vast topic, my friends, isn't it? Like to try and cover here. But I think we've kind of, thank you so much, Jen, there. We've kind of covered, like, you know, kind of markers where a woman might think she might be going through that perimenopausal phase and when to reach out for help, etc., and what help is out there, you know, and starting off with your GP and asking if anybody in the surgery would be particular interest in the menopause. So, and obviously to go to them, we've talked about HRT and that. But I often think, though, you know, it's such a vast array of symptoms here. They're so broad. And the impact this must have for women, not only on themselves, but on them, those closest to them, be their partners, their children, their parents, their colleagues at work. Can you kind of, from your experience, Jen, and talking and supporting women along this, do you find that there's a lot of concern there that goes out to that wider?
1: Yeah, there really is, really is. And I think we touched a bit on libido before, but that is often, you know, a lot of women come to us to discuss, you know, if they feel brave enough to have that conversation.
0: Okay.
1: And again, as we said, lots of reasons for that, ranging from how they feel to themselves due to just actually sex is really painful now when it never used to be. So I think I would just encourage women to try and be as open and honest as they can. You know, certainly as a GP, this won't be anything that we haven't heard before.
0: Yeah.
1: And it takes a lot for us to get embarrassed about things. So really would encourage women, if they are struggling with symptoms, to come forward.
0: I know, and it's almost as well encouraging women not to wait for it to get too bad, isn't it? You know, kind of be really clued in, isn't it? I always try to help myself this too, you know, that be clued into your body and how you roll and what works for you, and be tuned in when it's not quite that way, isn't it? It's
1: absolutely
0: looking after ourselves here, isn't it? And responding to that and going, actually, no, there's a bit of a change going on here, has been for a few weeks, before we get to the crisis point, you know.
1: And I think, you know, empowering yourself with information as much as possible, and I really feel for everybody, really, but women in particular, because there's so much information out there. It's who do you trust, who do you listen to, and I can certainly recommend some really decent websites which we can link to the show, good quality evidence.
0: That's it, isn't it? Because you could be drown in the info out there, and that in itself is overwhelmed, so you just don't even want to go there, do you? Like, you're kind think this is just too much effort, quite frankly, and I've got all this in my intray, my life and my job and my kids and everything else going on. But, you know, as the old saying goes, you can't pour from an empty cup here, can you? And don't look after ourselves. So that's interesting. Do you often find then it's sadly still when women are quite breaking point, really, that they come along.
1: And often, you know, with the libido thing, it's just, I'm worried my husband's going to leave me, or he's going to get fed up, or I'm going to have to quit my job because I can't function like I used to, and I've got big decisions to make. And that's really sad to hear, that, isn't it, that women feel like that.
0: What advice then would you give, firstly, here for partners? Partners are listening in today. Male, female, whatever, partners who are listening in, those closest to these women.
1: Absolutely. And I think it's checking in, isn't it? Checking in on your partner. You know, is she doing okay? It's trying to be as supportive as possible.
0: Yes.
1: Which I know can be hard, and not dismissing things, you know.
0: Yeah.
1: Encouraging that person that you love to go and seek help and think about the best ways that you can support.
0: Yeah, absolutely, isn't it? And it's just leaning back into it, isn't it? That kind of nurturing those close relationships for us all, which is so important.
1: Yeah.
0: Beth and Dawn, I don't know if you want to come in here at all. I mean, your networks, have you found?
2: Yeah, for me it was definitely close female friends, my friends, who could relate, who were going through it. And also my adult daughter as well. She'd been hearing about it in her workplace. So at least some employers were addressing the issue.
0: I know on that, actually, thank you for raising that. That's really important point, isn't it? Support from employers at this time. Is there, like, you do hear quite a bit, there's legislation going through, correct me if I'm wrong here. Is that right, Jen?
1: Yeah, there was an act passed last year, wasn't there?
0: Yeah.
1: Workplaces, I think, with 250 or more employees are going to have to produce like a menopause action plan,
0: right?
1: To kind of show how they're going to support their staff going through menopause.
0: Yeah.
1: And again, just hearing anecdotally from patients, it does seem that there are a lot of workplaces who do have things in place, you know.
0: Yeah.
1: They'll have like a lunchtime group or you know, they'll do webinars or they'll have some support for staff, which I think is so important.
0: It's so important. I know actually they do in the NHS, they do, to be fair, there's quite a lot has gone into that. And as you say, even a 10-minute webinar or your lunch break or whatever, it's
1: cooler, the option to wear cooler uniform, better material,
0: these sort of things. It's the practical things,
1: Day to day lunch breaks, water stations, just
0: basics.
1: Simple things,
3: and sometimes it is the most simple things and the most simple adjustments can make all the difference, isn't it?
4: I did hear a while ago, I was watching a program actually, and the police had one in place, and the female police officer said if she's really fatigued in the morning, she can phone in and she can come in at 11 o'clock and maybe she wakes a bit later, but it was that flexible.
0: That's nice.
4: For menopausal women.
0: That openness, like I said at the top of the show, this is something affecting half the population. So we need to have the baselines here, don't we?
4: Oh, absolutely.
0: Oh, no, completely, completely.
2: And sort of waking up at 3 a.m., 4 a.m., you go through that phase as well. And then you have to get up for work and it's...
0: Really parental duties and everything, and you're exhausted.
2: And you find yourself nodding off in the late afternoon at work. Because of the fact you haven't had a proper night's sleep.
1: And I think as well, talking about basics there, we mustn't kind of forget about the actual basics, like good diet, good nutrition, making sure that we're getting some exercise, the importance of strength training, resistance training, really protecting our muscle
0: mass. That really increases, Jen, doesn't it, as women go into their 50s, am I right in saying that?
1: So again, these hormones, these changes in hormones, our muscle mass, our strength, and resistance training is so important. So absolutely, by all means, getting out walking, great, but we need some weights as
0: Do the weights as
1: we need some weights.
0: It's for the core body strength, is that right?
1: Absolutely. We don't want to be falling, we don't want to be breaking our hip, we want some good diet, good protein, good exercise.
0: Okay, that's great help. Great tips. No, absolutely, because there is that saying too, isn't there, you are what you eat, and the kind of energy giving foods, isn't it?
1: Absolutely.
0: And we can't get away from that. Just I remember when we were preparing for the show, Jen, as well, you were quite keen to mention just briefly, actually, it seems ironic, but and around this topic, contraception.
1: Because I think this is often quite overlooked. Women assume they're perimenopausal, menopausal, there's no chance of pregnancy. So again, I just wanted to put a little shout out there to say, we should still definitely be thinking of this as well. And again, the official advice is if you're still having natural periods, you need contraception for 2 years after your last period if you're under 50, 1 year after your last period if you're over 50. And of course, there's lots of methods of contraception that we have available. And some of them can be used as part of HRT as well. So,
0: So you could be on both. You could on contraception and HRT.
1: Absolutely. So you can get a little device, a coil, an intrauterine device that releases a very small amount of progesterone hormone, does a great job thinning your womb lining, so it's sorting out your half of your HRT, part of your HRT, sorting out your contraception, and generally getting rid of your horrible bleeding as well.
0: So it ticks quite a few
1: boxes.
0: And for women, again, I'm just thinking here in Liverpool, Merseyside, where we're going out to, but indeed the wider world to discuss that, I guess, start off the GP, or do we have clinics in
1: Liverpool?
0: There's
1: loads of places now women can get contraception, ranging from GP, sexual health services, lots of pharmacies now provide contraception care as well.
0: Okay.
1: Some areas it's online provision you couldn't get. So, definitely, I guess it's not what most people would want, is a little surprise pregnancy in their late 40s or early 50s.
0: That will be a whole other show, my friends.
1: Yes. But it happens.
0: It does happen. And we'd have plenty to talk about.
1: Yes.
0: I know. Not today, though. Beth, Dawn, is there anything you want to come on with here?
4: Just going back to when you were saying about relationships and stuff, you do become quite irritable and you lack the same patience, and that can affect your relationships with everyone around you, really, I think. And there's periods of time where you're just not emotionally present because you, so that does affect your relationships with everyone around you. So that is, I've had a period of time when I look back now and see that's how I was.
0: Yeah. Mm. Did you find anything that helped during that time at all, Dawn?
4: Well, I did go on HRT, so when I was at particularly low mood, I did go on HRT, and I have been on it since. So it's keeping me on an even keel.
0: Yeah,
4: emotionally, I would say.
0: Yeah,
2: and there's a lot of women who need antidepressants, you know, because it's there's a feeling of a lack of joy. I felt it for a while as well.
4: Mm-hmm. Yeah,
2: you can't feel happy. You can't feel any joy, even though you know your life is good.
0: Yes,
2: and you've got you're alive, and you've got all your lovely family and friends, but you just feel a lack of joy, like a dark mood.
0: That must have been quite scary.
2: It is scary when you've never felt like that before, but you know that it is connected to the midlife.
0: Was that explained to you, Beth? And thank you for sharing that. As a matter of interest, was that explained to you?
2: The doctor always said, you know, will always offer you them if you've got a low mood. But no, I guess I kind of read about it and talked to people, talked to friends about it.
0: Do you have any thoughts on this, Jane?
1: I think it's great that you've brought that up, actually, because again, a lot of the talk on social media is, oh, you've been fobbed off with antidepressants. That's absolutely not the case. You know, often it's a combination of treatment, and it might be HRT and an antidepressant that's needed, you know. So they definitely do have a role in menopause management. So I think that is really important that you've highlighted that.
0: Thank you.
2: Because also it coincided with my mother passing away as well. The perimenopause, when I was getting all the symptoms, and that was just the worst time, you know, if there's something else happening, you know, parents passing away or being ill, or, you know, any sort of really significant event kind of piles it on even more.
0: Layer upon layer upon layer, and you're grieving for your parent. You're going through that process of bereavement, which is so individual, isn't it?
2: Because I can look back now and see, sort of rationalise it now, at a time
1: you probably thought, what is the universe throwing at me, more and more stuff to deal with.
0: I'm glad that you
1: absolutely
0: you got the help you needed, Beth, isn't it? And for anybody listening who might think the thing may be going through something not dissimilar, what would you advise, Beth?
2: I think always keep talking, you know, don't keep it to yourself.
0: You
2: must have somebody that you can talk to, and if not, then go to the GP, and they will get you counsellor or somebody. And, you know, don't bottle it up.
0: And I think we also need to remember, like, anybody can phone the GP for somebody else, can't they, if they're concerned? Do you know what I mean?
1: Might, if that person hasn't necessarily got permission to kind of speak for that patient, for that person, we can always listen to concerns. We probably couldn't share information, but we could take on board those concerns.
0: As a friend, I'm just thinking here, you could contact and say, just, you know, and then it's over too.
1: And now most practices use the e-consultation, so obviously they're quite long for, you know, fill in,
0: quite a few pages,
1: an hour of your time.
0: Yes, indeed.
1: But, you know, you can really put down what you're struggling with on that, and I think that can be really helpful for you to kind of collect your thoughts, get it all down, but also then for that person, that health professional reading it, can say, look, I can see what's going on here and what this person needs help with.
0: It's almost that idea of the catharsis of journaling, isn't it? Even the writing things down, and just, it's offloading, isn't it? It's a form of offloading, just taking the weight and sharing the load, isn't
1: it?
0: Absolutely. Yeah. Jen, going back to what we chatted about before when we were researching, you were quite keen as well to mention just sort of the broader, if we have a moment, and I think we might, just a gynae health and that we should, as women, we should be looking out for at this point. Is there any kind of tips there?
1: Not forgetting to be going for your smear appointments when you're called, your mammograms when you're called, checking those breasts. That is one of the increased risks with hormone replacement therapy, small increased risk of breast cancer.
0: Okay.
1: But, you know, there are other things that can increase that risk as well. So being overweight, drinking lots of alcohol, you know, looking at all those modifiable risk factors that people can, you know, adjust. I'm not saying it's easy, of course it's not, but, you know, looking at what you can do on a personal level to improve your general well-being and your health.
0: Okay. Was there any tips that you had, like, kind of this change, kind of
3: kind of gets it's a bit more intimate now, but you know, the gynae health and
1: yeah, absolutely.
3: So health,
1: we touched on it before, but painful sex. So
3: yeah,
1: the bladder, the vagina, the vulva, that can really suffer that area from that reduction in hormones. So it's not uncommon to experience things like vaginal dryness, recurrent water infections, running the loo all the time, and you can have what we call localized estrogen, so a little pessary or a cream that delivers estrogen just to that area. So it's quite different from the whole body HRT. This is very local acting, very, very low risk. And, you know, there's hardly any woman really who couldn't use that.
3: Okay.
1: And it can be life changing for some women,
3: wow,
1: you know, if they've just got symptoms in that area. Definitely work. And you can even get it over the counter now in the pharmacy.
3: Okay. Yeah. Oh, right. Oh,
1: yeah,
3: that's
1: yeah,
3: good, isn't it?
1: Yeah.
3: Yeah. I think as well, Beth and Dawn, did you have a question about postmenopausal bleeding? Was there something did you want to ask, Jen? Moment or?
4: Yeah. When to worry.
1: Mm-hmm. Yeah. So if you've gone over that 12 months since that last natural period and you see any bleeding, we want to know about it as GPs.
3: Okay.
1: Definitely.
3: Okay. Okay.
1: Yeah. So anything over that 12 months is classed as postmenopausal. It's not unusual to get a bit of bleeding when you first start HRT. Within the first few months, that's acceptable. Again, if it starts after 6 months, or you know it's very heavy, problematic, again, definitely worth you know speaking to somebody about that.
3: Oh, yes. Thank you for that. Well worth raising. Yeah, I know, because you could still be a bit like, oh, they're just lighter now.
1: Yeah, it's
3: whatever.
1: Just a period after this time. Yeah. But yeah, we'd always want to know about that.
3: Okay, okay. Did you have any other questions at this point coming up, Dawn? Or?
2: Just wondering if perimenopause and menopause are linked to any joint pain, because we tend to find we get a lot of joint pain, back, knee, hip, and aching, a general aching.
1: Yeah.
2: I'm not saying it's all the time, but
1: you know, you're aware of that.
2: It's quite common amongst people that
1: Definitely. So yeah, aging definitely contributes to that. But yeah, again, that reduction in estrogen, that you know, reduction in your muscle mass, you know, your bone health can be affected as well postmenopausally. So again, coming back to that importance of the good diet, the good lifestyle, you know, good exercise, strength resistance training, really, really important. And for some women, HRT helps with those bone and joint problems, but not always.
3: Pilates is good, isn't it?
1: Yes.
3: I'm a big fan. Yoga, I'm a big fan.
1: I think the idea is just a bit of a mix of
3: things. It's a mix.
1: Isn't it?
3: And the thing as well, isn't it, with exercise, you got to do what you enjoy.
1: Yeah.
3: Don't you? Or you're not going to do it otherwise.
1: And
3: like,
1: you do feel better afterwards.
3: Yeah, oh, completely.
1: You really do feel better.
3: Oh, yeah, and you're allowed to. And smoke, a little bit of smoke, just a little sprinkling of smoke. Yeah, I've done my workout. Just a little bit, you know. It admits everything else, you know. So I wanted to definitely highlight, Jen, the there's some women's health hubs, is that right, in Liverpool? Do you
1: to share? It's a little bit complex, the women's health hub situation, but definitely, as we said, first post call would be your GP. If your GP feels that this is something that's out of their remit, or you know, a bit too specialised for them, there's a few options. So one option is referring into secondary care hospital and menopause specialists. So that's generally our women with who've had breast cancer or hormone dependent cancers, or have that premature ovarian insufficiency, premature menopause we talked about before. The women's health hubs are available to some people, and that is generally a GP who's maybe got a bit more of a specialist interest in this area, and the GP practice could refer into them for just slightly more specialised advice.
3: Oh, that's good to know, though.
1: But for the vast majority of menopause care, that can and should be provided in primary care in GP.
3: With your GP. Okay, that's really good. That's really good to know. No, thank you for that. And
1: and again, I speak to women and say, oh, I felt I needed to go private. Again, you shouldn't need to be paying for these things.
3: No, I would. Yeah. I would have thought not. You know, and of course, there's always we get the hubs, and we're going to share all the links. We will put them absolutely up on our posts at the end of the show, for where they can go for proper guidance. recommended guidance. That's the word I'm looking for. Recommended guidance, and of course, 54s. Is there any shout out you want to put for your group, your support group? Sounds wonderful, and reasons behind it. Yeah.
2: If you want to look at our Instagram page and also the podcasts that we've done on Spotify, you'll find it under 50_4 and then WARDS 50 forwards. And also we've got some exciting news, haven't we, Dawn?
4: Yeah, we're hoping to get some premises, and we were looking at having a safe space for women. So amazing. It will be like our own little hub, and it won't require any referrals. We're not health professionals, but it'll be a safe space for women of all ages, and you know, we might get people in to offer things, you know, and we're looking at that possibility. It's something we really want to do, and you know, it make the accessible maybe in the city centre, but that's fab. Our next project.
2: Well-being
4: so if anyone can help with that, contact us.
1: Yeah.
0: Put it out there and keep us posted, and we'll put it out here of course as well. And we could talk forever here, could we, on this topic, but I think we have to, before we have to sadly come to a close here, we have to pull some positives about this whole period of our lives, if there's anything out there that, you know, and
1: Well, I think you touched on it before by saying, actually, you know, and I know you might think, well, you're not at that stage yet, Jen, so you've got no right in saying this, but, you know, that stage of menopause, you're often, like you said, you've done really well in your career, you know, you've got on really well in life. We should be embracing this stage, you know. You might not have to worry about contraception anymore, so that's a worry that's gone. That pregnancy risk is gone. And really just embracing how amazing, you know, our menopausal women can be.
0: I know, and these amazing bodies we have that can go through this, and perhaps for some of us have brought children into the world. Absolutely. An extraordinary machine. I think the most amazing machine in the world is the human body, you know. It really, really, really is. And it's to be kind of so deeply respected, isn't it? And then the give back we get is just fabulous, I think, from it, you know. And it's, I think as well, and please just tell me what you think, Beth and Dawn, I think you get to the point in your life, don't you? You see, we're all so much older than you, Jed. You'll see the photos later on Instagram. Me and my silver hair here. But you get to the point, though, you know, there's experience. You have life experience.
1: Yeah, absolutely.
0: You get to that point, don't you? And a confidence comes with it, doesn't it? And you're like, you know, you've been there and you've done it, and you've brought children up, or you've looked after parents, trailblazed a career or whatever, and you're allowed to own it and get out there, and like what you wonderful ladies are doing here, you know.
2: And it's lovely having time for yourself. One's got any demands on you anymore, and you apart from the dog.
0: I know.
2: And you just think, I'm free.
0: I know. Oh, that's, love it. That's a beautiful note to end on. I'm free. But speaking of notes, as I just want to so sincerely thank you all for coming in, for I really enjoyed listening into this conversation.
1: Great.
0: It's really good. So deeply, deeply informative, and hearing both your version, you know, with your lived experience, Beth and Dawn, and coming in with your expertise, Jen. It's been a beautiful combination. Thank you. We always like to say a thank you opportunity to our guests who approach us for a little song request. At the Dawn, would you like to give us an intro?
4: We've chosen Raw by Katy Perry because it's a really empowering song. It's about getting through the challenges of life and coming out the other side and really being a strong woman who can tackle anything.
0: Love it. And on that note...

That was the amazing Katy Perry. What a song to finish on, and Roar. And it just takes me a little moment more just to want to say again my hugest thanks to Jen, Dr. Jen Peters, and to Beth and to Dawn from 54. Thank you so much, all of you, for coming along today and having, it's been a great conversation. And I hope you, our listeners, have found something there that might just help in some small way, or to somebody you know, and just reach out, let them know the show is on. And as I say, we'll have it on the links, and also we'll put this out on our social media as well. We're on TikTok, we're on Instagram, LCR_106.7 FM. So until the next time, until the next episode of Mersey Women, it's my thanks to our guests again, and to you, our lovely listeners. As always, you take good care and of each other, and take good care of yourself. Bye for now.

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0: Hello, I'm Ken Murray, and today we're on the Coonsy Radio. I'm interviewing Sue Bear and Ben Bear about the life-changing events of the past 12 months. We were going to find out what the events were. Hello, Sue. Hello, Ben.
1: Hello. Hi, Kevin.
0: Thank you for coming in today.
1: Thanks for having us.
2: Yeah, it's a pleasure.
0: First off, Ben, I'd like you to tell us, our listeners, what happened to you leading up to it.
2: Well, this time last year, really, March 2025, I was taken into hospital with fluid on the lungs and high blood pressure, really high blood pressure.
1: How high was that blood pressure?
2: It was 250 over 150, which is off the charts. I was really unwell. The doctors were trying to get to the bottom of it. When they took bloods, it turned out that my kidney function was at 5%. And after they'd done a biopsy, it turned out that there was too much scar tissue on them. And basically, I wasn't going to get any function back. So I was diagnosed with an autoimmune condition called IgA nephropathy, which blocks up the filters in your kidneys. So your kidneys are responsible for clearing waste from your body, waste products. So, let me start again, sorry. Let me just get this in my head.
1: Yeah, come on.
2: Talk about it to use all the time. Like an actual doctor. So I was diagnosed with IgA nephropathy, which blocks up the filters in your kidneys, stops them from being able to get rid of waste from your body. So that's what the kidneys are responsible for, getting rid of waste out of your body. So kidneys have tiny little filters called glomeruli, and if they're blocked, in my case, the glomeruli were blocked up by proteins called IgAs, hence the diagnosis was called IgA nephropathy. And basically, I had to go on dialysis. They had to put a tunneled line into my neck and start dialysis straight away.
0: So, was you born with it?
2: No. They're saying they don't really know the cause, whether it's something hereditary down the line, which is unlikely, or something environmental. They didn't really get to the bottom of it.
0: So how did the news about Ben affect you and your family?
1: Oh, it affected us absolutely massively, Kev. You know, we were so worried at first. He was very, very poorly. And, you know, we just wanted to help. And at the beginning, there was not a lot we could do. But the dialysis, which is an absolutely amazing thing, was keeping him going. And he was doing dialysis 3 times a week right from the beginning. How long were you on the dialysis for, Ben?
2: All in all, I think it was 10 months. Yeah, nine to 10 months. And doing that 3 times a week is pretty rough. But at the same time, it's amazing. The technology is amazing.
0: So how did your missus feel about it?
2: Devastated, extremely worried. We'd only been married a year, so it was quite disappointing, like, to say the least.
1: Absolutely. She was an amazing support.
2: But she was amazing, unbelievable, just an absolute rock right the way through it. Just totally looked after me all the time. It was unbelievable. The support I've had from my whole family was just unreal.
0: In your brothers as well?
2: My brothers as well, yeah. Everyone was just so supportive.
0: So was your dad there helping you through it?
2: He certainly was, yeah. And when it come to the transplant particularly, it was a lot for me dad, I think. Having to see his wife and his son both going to be operated on, it must have been an extremely stressful time for him, but he was there.
1: He was the first one to say that he wanted to give his kidney to
2: Ben. That's right, yeah.
1: But unfortunately, he wasn't a match.
2: So you have to be a close match to be able to give a kidney. And it turns out my dad wasn't a close enough match. Neither was my brother John. But or Chris. Got loads of brothers. But my mum and my other brother Matty were both matches. And the doctors said, do you think the best case would be to go with me mum?
0: I know you got your grandparents still here, but what did they think about you going through it?
2: Again, everyone in the family was just really worried, weren't they?
1: Very worried, yeah.
2: Yeah, and obviously everyone tries their best to be as supportive as they can, and, you know, I'm sure me nan and grandad were equally devastated.
0: So did they ever go try and be a match?
2: I don't know whether age comes into play sometimes, so I think they may have been a bit too old.
1: When you give a kidney, you have to have loads and loads of medical tests. And I had all of those tests to check if you're fit enough to give that kidney, because they just want you to give the kidney, to go through your surgery and to get better quickly. So they have to test whether you're fit enough to be able to do that, because they don't want two patients on their hands.
2: Very thorough, aren't they?
1: Yeah, very thorough tests.
0: Okay, we're going to take a short break for some music.

0: And welcome back. I'm going to interview Sue and Ben Burke. Ben, what were your health options at this point?
1: Dialysis, first of all. That was the lifesaver to start with. And then the options going forward after that was either to go on a waiting list to get a kidney, or whether I could find someone who could give me a kidney. Lucky enough, I had so many family members all step up to get tested. And my mum ended up being the one to do it. So brave, she stepped up.
2: No, I wasn't brave, really. You were so brave.
1: So I was very lucky in that sense, to be honest with you, that I had, you know, family members there who were willing to step up.
2: If you were on the list, what was the average time you would have waited?
1: I think I could have been waiting up to 5 years, possibly. Two best case scenario, 2 years. But, you know, there was a lot of people on dialysis who had been on dialysis for a long time, who had been on the waiting list a long time. So lucky to have it all done within 10 months, you know what I mean? That's just unreal.
0: So, how did your family feel about the life-changing diagnosis?
2: Well, as I say, everyone was devastated at first, but it became a positive thing once we had the surgery and we could see that it was going well. You know, you've just got to look forward with an open mind and make the best out of your life. I think it does make you think that way. I think when you've had a huge event, it makes you say, well, you know, let's make the most of every day.
0: Ben, what were the doctors saying about your future and were the short-term or long-term options to be said?
1: The doctors have got to be pretty straightforward with you, really. So, you know, they kind of explained to me that, you know, this is a marathon and not a sprint type of thing, you know what I mean? So that's why I feel so blessed and so lucky, the fact that it actually all happened quite quickly. Because, as I say, for a lot of people, they can be waiting a very long time.
0: Ben, what would happen if you didn't get the dialysis?
1: If you didn't get the dialysis,
0: yeah,
1: and there was no option for a kidney,
0: yeah,
1: unfortunately, you wouldn't be able to make it.
0: Sue, having your son getting such a life-changing diagnosis, what was going through your mind at this time?
2: Obviously, my thoughts were with Ben. 100%, you know, I didn't want to see him suffer. Just the thought of it was unbearable, really. And that's why we all said, right, straight away, we want to be tested because we can help. It's amazing the fact that you can give an organ, mm-hmm, to someone. It's just fantastic, the technology. Our surgeon,
1: the science behind
2: the science,
1: it just blows my mind.
2: Yeah, absolutely.
0: Let's take a short break for music now.

0: and welcome back. Got a question for both of you. When did the options of the kidney transplant come about, and how did the doctor explain to you?
1: Oh, there was a lot of explaining to do, Kev.
2: Yeah. So, a couple of months into having dialysis, you get seen by, like, transplant specialists and a whole transplant team. So one of the transplant coordinators come to me while I was on dialysis with forms that I could give to family. So I gave the forms out to the family. Everyone filled their forms in, and then were given dates to come in and do blood tests, initial blood tests, to see whether their blood type was a match. I think it was first, wasn't it?
1: It was, yeah.
2: So there's a big transplant team that basically look after you and explain everything to you. And it was all about getting them forms, basically, and getting them signed so that the family could come in and do bloods.
1: So you just do your bloods, and if you're not a blood match with the person who needs the kidney, then you're ruled out straight away.
0: So was there any other types to get tested as well?
1: Oh, I had absolutely loads of tests.
2: Gene testing, isn't it?
1: And, yeah, kidney function tests.
2: Kidney function tests.
1: And lots of tests, CT scans, and just to check that your kidney is spot on for the patient.
2: And that your body is healthy enough.
1: Yeah.
0: So what was the plan and press by the doctors happened to you both? And what were your fears?
1: I was pretty scared, this sounds ridiculous, about going in the lift in the hospital, because I don't do lifts.
2: Yeah.
1: I'm quite claustrophobic.
2: So much so that she actually walked down 7 flights of stairs in the Royal after the op.
1: Yeah.
2: When we were told
1: It wasn't 7 flights, it was 7 floors.
2: Seven floors, yeah.
1: There was 3 in between each flight. So
2: even more, really.
1: It's about 20 flights of stairs I walked out of the hospital.
2: But you must have been really, really scared. I was scared for you, to be honest.
1: Yeah.
2: I that was one of my fears, was scared for me mum's health and everything else. I was scared for myself in the sense of the unknown. Going for a life-changing operation is quite scary. But at the same time, it was sort of a bit of hope as well, you know what I mean? A lot of hope.
1: I was fearful that it wasn't going to work, you know, after all the anticipation. And
2: that was another big fear of mine, was receiving your kidney, and then there's obviously the chance that he could reject. So there was a big fear of, oh, wouldn't want this to go to waste type of thing.
1: Yeah.
2: You know what I mean?
1: And I was also a bit fearful. I've never had a general anaesthetic before. So I was a bit frightened, a bit concerned about how I would handle that. But I've got to be honest, it was quite nice getting put to sleep. Quite pleasurable.
2: I agree with that, actually.
1: Yeah.
0: Let's take a short break for music.

0: Welcome back. After explaining how you were both feeling about your transplant. So the transplant procedure went ahead, and you talk a little bit about what happened to both of you in the hospital.
1: Yeah, so you went down first, didn't you?
2: Well, we actually went into the hospital on a Sunday, which was the night before we were going to be operated on the Monday morning in January this year. And that was a weird feeling, wasn't it?
1: Yeah, it was like we were having a sleepover in the hospital. It was quite weird, really.
2: Yeah, we were having treats and things because we couldn't eat after a certain time.
1: And just sort of making out like...
2: We were on holiday or
1: Nothing
2: something.
1: Nothing was happening and everything was okay. I didn't sleep that night myself. I didn't sleep a wink.
2: No, I'm not going to lie. I didn't sleep either.
1: And my mum went down in the morning.
2: 9 o'clock.
1: So it gets taken out. My mum's kidney was taken out, put on ice, and then they take me down. They sort her out.
2: Just sort me out, you know.
1: Yeah, stitch her back up and all that. And then
2: my operation took about four and a half hours.
1: And then I went down, and I can't really tell you much about that because I was asleep. But
2: my operation was keyhole to hand surgery. So I had 3 keyhole incisions and 1 bigger incision to take the kidney out. So,
1: and I've just got 1 large incision. So the actually,
2: I'm not that old, Kevin, if you don't mind.
1: It surprised me that they don't actually remove my damaged kidneys. They didn't. So they're still there. And apparently eventually they just dissolve and you just...
2: I think they're already pretty much shriveled away. Yeah. I imagine them to look like a sprouts or something like that. Brussels sprouts, you know.
1: Or like a medjool date or something.
2: Maybe. I've always liked medjool dates, though.
1: Anyway,
0: afterwards, how long did it take you both to recover?
1: A good couple of months, really, wasn't it?
2: Well, I think we did pretty well.
1: A couple of weeks before we were back on our feet.
2: We went into the hospital Sunday, operated on the Monday. I was sent home on the Friday, so I was in for 5-6 days. By the following Monday, 1 week after the operation, I decided to start doing little walks around the block. And I made them little walks get bigger and bigger. So, it wasn't as bad as what I anticipated.
1: I was out of the hospital after 10 days and I was able to walk up and down my stairs in the house and stuff like that. And it wasn't long before I was out myself going for walks.
2: There's a lot more to it for Ben because he has to have a lot of meds.
1: Yeah. So because my mum's kidney is like a foreign body to my body.
0: Yeah.
1: I have to have immunosuppressant drugs, which basically suppress your immune system and stop it attacking the kidney. And basically stops the kidney from rejecting, or stops your body from rejecting the kidney. So I'm on them for life.
0: So how did the hospital treat you?
2: Oh, absolutely amazing.
1: Actually unbelievable, wasn't it?
2: Yeah, it was unbelievable.
1: The care was just superb.
2: Yeah. They were just, I mean, everything, you know, they were there monitoring you all the time. And they were lovely.
1: The nurses are just absolute angels. They really are.
2: Yeah. And even the students and everyone, the surgeon was fantastic. Yeah. The anaesthetist was amazing. They were all fantastic.
0: Ben, how do you feel about what your mum did?
1: I can't actually put it into words for you. It's just... It's unbelievable, and I just feel so blessed and emotional all the time about it. It's just the kindest, most loving thing that anyone could ever do. I can't get over it. Still can't get over it.
0: So, how do you feel about what you did?
2: To be honest with you, I feel quite proud of what I did, but I would do it all again tomorrow because that's what you do when you're a mum. You look after your kids as much as you can. And I absolutely love Ben. And so, you know, you just do what you've got to do.
1: I absolutely love you.
2: Well, there you go.
0: I'd like to thank you both for coming in and telling our listeners about what happened to you both over the past year. Before I ask Ben to do one final thing, how did you start off in the musical business?
1: I was playing guitar since I was 8 or something, 7 or 8.
2: A bit younger, yeah.
1: Yeah. But I started doing guitar lessons in school, but I didn't do that many. Hmm. And then I sort of left it for a couple of years, and then there was always a guitar in our house because my dad had a guitar. So I started playing, teaching myself, and then I started doing gigs when I was about 14 or 15 with various bands, and pursued that for a number of years, and then I went solo, started playing, writing my own stuff and playing covers in town and stuff like that, and playing with bands, and yeah, so I've been in the music industry for about 10 or 15 years.
2: And he's only 30. Yeah. In fact, he used to teach the guitar here in Liverpool Community Radio.
1: Mm-hmm.
2: He was the guitar teacher.
1: The good old days.
2: Yeah.
0: We've really got a really treat at the end. Ben's going to play us out with one of his songs. Ben, play a song.
1: Don't mind if I do.
2: Is this going to be a cover or is it one of yours?
1: Do you want me to do a cover or...?
0: Whatever you want to do.
1: I'll do a cover, I think. On.

0: Can I just say, can I just tag on to the end there? That's just a little dedication, that song, for another musician from our family. His name was Tony Mack, and he passed away on Monday. So we need to dedicate that one to Tony.
1: Yeah, that was for my Uncle Tom.
0: Yeah.
2: That was good, that.
0: That was brilliant, yeah. Kevin. That was fabulous, Ben. Gotta say.
1: Thanks.

0: Hello and welcome to our special interview. I am Rachel and you are listening to LCR 106.7 FM. Today I'm joined by...
1: Alice. I'm Alice Griffiths. I'm a speech and language therapist with the LD community team. Very excited to be here, and we're with...
2: Hi, I'm Chloe Hughes. I'm a learning disability nurse and a learning disability healthcare facilitator with the learning disability team in Liverpool.
0: Thank you for joining me. So, Chloe, what does the theme Do You See Me mean to you?
2: I think for me, Rach, the theme is all about putting people with learning disabilities at the forefront and the importance of listening and hearing their voice. It's about seeing the person as an individual and not just seeing their diagnosis or the learning disability.
1: Absolutely, I agree with you, Chloe. I think it's about the inclusivity and the visibility. It's about making sure that people with a learning disability are being listened to. So we're listening, we're asking, and we're allowing them to make their own choices. Looking and seeing someone includes seeing their strengths and where they need their support as well.
0: Why is it important to see the person first and not just their learning disability?
2: We need to value individuals and see them for who they are as a person and not just their learning disability. It's so important to promote individuals' autonomy and independence. People with learning disabilities are humans and deserve to be valued and respected like any one of us.
1: Absolutely. Everybody is different. We're all individuals. We don't need to be making assumptions. So as professionals, we shouldn't be deciding someone's limits when we don't know them. Our lives shape us and they become who we are, so we must listen to people to understand them.
0: Have you met people with a learning disability who felt they weren't being listened to or understood when they need healthcare?
1: Yes, sadly I have to say yes to that question. So I'm a speech and language therapist. I work with people who have communication difficulties, and I've worked with quite a few people who've sadly had that happen to them. So sometimes it's because medical professionals might make assumptions about them, but I hope that by working together, so the colleagues from the health service and people with learning disabilities, we can work together to reduce this. So some of the things that we can do are things like today, having us on this show. Thank you so much for having us to raise this awareness and chat about what we can do.
0: What are some of the things that can help people with a learning disability have a better experience when they visit the doctor or hospital?
2: So there are plenty of different things that can help people with learning disabilities have a better experience. This is something that we often refer to as reasonable adjustments. This includes things like asking for longer appointments so you don't feel rushed, or even stating your preference of appointment time. You could go much earlier on in the morning when it's quieter so you don't feel as anxious and maybe more calm and relaxed. Other things you can do is like ask for a side room or bring along someone to support you at your appointment. Or if you're visiting somewhere new, you can even ask to pre-visit the environment and see what's it like if you're not familiar with it. The use of hospital passports can also be really important, especially for those who might find it difficult to remember all the information or find it difficult to communicate their needs. Also, just remember to ask the professionals to use easy read information. If you don't understand something, just tell them. They won't mind, and ask them to explain it in easy to understand language.
0: Can you tell us about annual health checks and why they are important?
2: Sure. So annual health checks, they're a yearly health check for people who have learning disabilities who are aged 14 and above. It's often completed in GP surgeries by a doctor or a nurse. So if you're on the LD register at your practice, you should receive an invite each year for a full health check. So what this looks like is a full head-to-toe physical examination, such as things like height, weight, checking your ears or blood pressure. You might get some blood tests done or vaccinations if you need any. And you'll also have a chance to discuss your general health, medications and lifestyle. It's actually really important people go for their annual health checks, as it can help identify and address health concerns early. You don't actually have to wait until you're unwell to go for your annual health check. In fact, most people often go for their annual health check when they're feeling well and good in themselves. Annual health checks improve health outcomes and reduce the risk of people becoming severely unwell or even reduce the rate of premature deaths, which we know is a huge problem.
0: Sometimes people can find medical information confusing. What can our healthcare staff to do to make the communication easier?
1: Absolutely. I know that that can happen quite a lot when it comes to medical terminology. So the first thing we're thinking about there as medical health staff should be accessibility, making it accessible to everyone. For everybody, that's a little bit different. So there's different things that we can do. First of all, I advise using total communication. And what that means is using everything you've got to communicate. So you can use your facial expression, you can use pointing, you can use your tone of voice, you could use pictures, symbols, you can draw things out. So if you're having a difficulty bridging that communication gap where someone hasn't understood you, use everything that you've got, all the forms of communication, not just the verbal communication there. Also ask and work together. Talk about what things can support individuals if they haven't understood or they're finding something confusing. It might be that actually, because they know themselves best, they know things that have worked in the past. You can pre-prepare resources to help as well. So if you know you're going to be talking about something that's going to be quite a difficult subject or it's going to be quite complex, you can prepare an easy read on that. So easy read is different for everybody. That is just thinking about what that person needs to understand. You can use things like visuals, symbols, pictures. You can bold keywords and spend some time going through it. You can also have some resources ready that are linked to your job that you just have on you all the time. So you can have things on your lanyard, quick symbols, yes, no, visuals. Or if you can, if it's going to be a procedure or something like that that's quite complex, is there any kind of real context you can use? Can you use videos or things, photos of the room, something to try and prepare somebody for it and help with your explanation of it? But it's really important that you allow time as well for that individual to process. Make sure that you're not overloading them with too much information. So just giving them a little bit of time and checking to see that they've understood it. So asking for, in their own words, what you've been having a chat about, what's going to be happening. If you feel that that person maybe needs a little bit more support as well with their communication because they're really struggling with understanding, you can ask for support with speech and language therapy. Or it might be that somebody's already seen a speech and language therapist or they've already known to our team. So they might have a report and recommendations for things that really help them. Or they might have a communication passport that they've written themselves about how they like their information to be given. So it's really just important to be thinking about the individual themselves and what you can be doing to support them if you're using really long, complex medical words or things that are a bit difficult.
0: If every healthcare professional could learn one thing about supporting people with a learning disability, what would it be?
2: So I think the most important thing is to remember each person is unique. So we need to all be using person-centred care. We've got to think that not one box fits all. Like Alice has just said, ask the questions, get to know the person, what works well for them, their likes, their dislikes, what reasonable adjustments they may need. It's more than likely going to make any consultation much, much easier, much smoother for both the individual and the healthcare professional. So I just always say, remember to adopt that person-centred care and get to know the individual.
0: What advice would you give to people with a learning disability who might feel nervous about going to appointments or asking questions?
1: I just want to say, first of all, that healthcare staff, we're here to help you and we want you to have your say. So if you're feeling nervous, you can come on in and we're rooting for you and we want to support you and help you. So well done for coming in. You're the most important person in that room. So what you have to say matters. It's important that we listen to you to know what we need to do next. We can help you if you need it, as I've been saying about if there's communication breakdown, we'll try and support you. Things that you can do yourself is you can ask for some support, maybe preparing ahead of the appointment. You can write down things that you might want to ask or someone to support you might write them down before you go in. You could hand those over to the professional, or if you wanted, you could use them as a prompt. So that professional can remember those questions and make sure they're answered. You can also use recordings if writing's not for you. You can record your questions on your phone, take them in and play them back. You can ask for the information as well given back to you written or recorded, however you might want it, so that you can keep it and keep looking back over it to process it. But most importantly, the advice I'd give you is just take your time, okay? Make sure that you've taken the time to say everything you want to say, whether that be things written down to prompt you, but just that is your appointment, so make sure that you use it for yourself.
0: What changes would you still like to see to make healthcare fairer and more accessible for people with a learning disability?
2: So there's still a lot more work that we need to do to reduce health inequalities and make healthcare easier for people with learning disabilities. We need to work on reducing any barriers that people may face while continue to raise awareness. So a part of my role as a healthcare facilitator, I'm continuously linking in with primary care, with doctors, GPs, to raise awareness of these barriers. We talk about what barriers that people with learning disabilities may face. We talk about what needs to change, and we help put plans in action to make changes. A recent experience of this included a local primary care network ensuring that all of their GP practices are LD friendly and also accessible. We had the help from a MenCap advocate who completed an audit of GP practices and made recommendations for changes. This was an excellent piece of work which we need to continue.
0: If there's one message you'd like people listening to today to remember about the theme Do You See Me, what would it be?
1: I think it's important to think about yourself and a time that you've been truly seen. Think about what that word seen means to you, a time you've been celebrated and appreciated for your ideas, and have a think about how can you offer that to others in your role, in your day-to-day life. What would that look like to offer to people with learning disabilities, celebrate and make sure they are truly seen?
2: Yeah, absolutely, Alice. And I think when you've met one person with a learning disability, like we say, you've only met one person with learning disability. No two people are the same. I'd say take the time to get to know each individual, see, listen and value what people with a learning disability have to say.
0: Thank you for joining us today. Learning Disability Week is all about making sure people see us, hear us and follow us. Thank you for listening.

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5: 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We hope you'll... 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
1: 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We're open Monday to Friday, 9 till 4:30. You don't need to struggle alone. 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
1: Hi everyone, I'm Jo from Jobs Plus Toxteth. If you live in Liverpool East, you're out of work, thinking about a career change, or just need a bit of support, we are a local, friendly team who are here to help you with anything from CVs, job searching, applications and interview practice. We also hold small community events to help people get out of the house, mix with their neighbours, and that helps them with stress and it eases loneliness. We've also got an amazing garden space and it looks beautiful this time of year with all the flowers in bloom, and the Toxteth birds and the bees are loving it too. As well as all that, we can help you find training and connect you to real local opportunities. Plus, we've got guaranteed interviews with some of the biggest employers in the city. You can find us at 3...
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Sarah Carmen. 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Phil Collins, the Blues Brothers kicked us off. 11:15. 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Bill C. Lab, you must grab between now and 12. How are you? Hope you're all right. This time next week, it's a bank holiday. Oh, well. End up being to the 3 months into you know where. Five Star, Mel and Kim, Pet Shop Boys, Dire Straits, Kylie Minogue, Betty Boo, KLF, Kenny Rogers, Lip Sync, Stephanie Mills, Ryan Paris, 077-619-0806, Lee, who I mentioned, and 800 and Patsy Kensington. Cross my heart. Good morning.

40 years old, that record. Pet Shop Boys. And their first single, West End Girls, for that. Mel and Kim, for that. Five Star with a little bit of a break, don't mind. And Eighth Wonder, good morning, Liverpool Community Radio, 106.7 FM. 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Bill is teaming with Matty Nance between now and 12. Ahead, the new Delhi croissants. What more can you ask for on a Monday? The sun is out. Well, it's Monday, but you know. We continue. We don't care. All right, Kylie Minogue, Betty Boo, KLF, Kenny Rogers and Dolly Parton teaming up. Lip Sync, Stephanie Mills and Ryan Powers. All coming up between now and 12. 0776 198 086, do you want to mention? And we continue with Dire Straits and The Walk of Life.

Leary. Betty Boone doing the two. Carly Minogue and Dire Straits. Liverpool coming to Radio 106.7 FM. Bill, the Sea Live, and Matthew Gans, 3 down 12. Into our final few records. Last record, 11:56. And 8 seconds has to be played. And who am I to argue with the computer? Kenny Rogers, Dolly Parton, Lip Sync, Stephanie Mills, and Ryan Powers all to play between now and 12 at the New Daily Croissant. And this lot as well. Teamed up with Tammy Wynette. Did quite alright early 90s. This is the KLF. Justified and Ancient.

Actually, we've got a full team today. I'm quite impressed. We're going to be playing some new music as well, and an interview that I did earlier with 80s superstar, still doing the round, Carol Decker from Tapao. As she plays Retrospective Festival in September, we'll play that interview out in the next hour. Thanks for your company. Leave it at Ryan Paris, the Dolce Vita. And 3 minutes and 8 seconds from now, the new Daily Croissant will be here to entertain you for a Monday.

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I realise £100 is a big ask, especially at the moment, but in reality this £100 equates to eating one Greg steak bake or drinking one Starbucks coffee a week. In return for being part of Club 100, you'll get a frame certificate, an LCR mug, and the chance to be a guest on our programme, Kenny Ireland Discs. But more importantly, you'll get a warm fuzzy feeling that you or your organisation is contributing to a worthwhile community project. You can either make a one-off payment by BACS of £100 or set up a monthly standing order of only £8.34. Donations need to be made to Kensington Vision, which is all one word, Community Interest Company via the Co-op Bank. Our SOR code is 089299, that's 089299, and our bank account details are 65255654, that's 65255654. If you'd like more information or more details, then contact me, Steve Farragher, by emailing steve@l-c-r.co.uk, or you can even call into the LCR studio, 53 to 57 Holt Road, and you can also see what your donation is delivering to the community. Thanks very much for listening.

0: 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To New Delhi Cross, on me, Matty Grimes. We're little two, not on my own today. I have a full house. Kira's here, she's back.
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0: 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Broman's here.
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0: 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Sounds like a raffle, doesn't it? 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So, 2029. Who knows?
3: It's the raffle. It could be you.
0: It could be you.
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0: 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And the show's New Daily Cross on Monday to Friday between 12 and 2. First hour of the paper, second hour of the guests. No guests today, you've got us.
3: We've got Graham, if you want.
0: We've got Graham. We believe there's been an update of Graham.
3: Yes, it's his final appearance.
0: It's his final appearance, so we'll try and get him on just after 1.
2: Kira's completely in the dark about Graham.
0: Okay.
2: Me in.
0: Oh, yeah. Yes. Andy, fill us in on Graham.
3: Graham is the dad of my friend Matt Brown. Matt Brown! Who lives in, who's a friend of mine from university.
0: Right.
3: And his dad is currently sailing, or had been sailing.
2: Oh, I'd heard about
3: Baffin
2: this.
3: Baffin Island.
2: Yes.
3: Mm. So we're going to try and catch up with him. I think he's in Greenland now.
1: Loving it.
3: So,
1: yes.
3: We'll see what's going on.
1: Oh, yeah, absolutely.
0: Might get into the polar bear.
3: Oh. Maybe.
0: Maybe. Polar bears in Greenland.
3: I hear they're like notoriously.
2: Yeah, they got polar bears in Greenland. Yes.
3: Notoriously like private are they? Animals.
0: Oh, no.
2: Okay.
0: Yeah. Oh, that'll be a pain in the backside.
3: So they'll probably have a lawyer with them.
0: Yeah, more than likely.
1: Struggle to get them on the airwaves.
3: Yeah.
1: I know. Just get Graham. So, yeah.
0: Just give a fox's glasses.
3: Get an Arctic fox on.
0: Oh, very good. So, we'll speak to Graham after 1. Also, going to play an interview I did earlier today. Retrospective festival is taking place on the 11th of September. Carol Decker from Tapau joined me on the phone. Spoke to her earlier. Fascinating chat.
3: Mm.
0: Didn't know that she was born in Liverpool. Broman did.
2: I did know. Do you know where the band name Tapau comes from?
0: Yes.
3: No.
2: Does everyone else know?
3: I do not know.
2: No. Tapau is a character from Star Trek. She's one of the Vulcan elders.
0: Yes.
3: Oh, right. Okay.
0: And she actually explains in the interview how they picked the name. Because, and she was saying that it was on in the background, they were one of the originals, and they just heard this, and then they were like, Carol was like, oh, I like this, put the idea in.
2: Oh, that's really cute.
3: Yeah. Gene Roddenberry wasn't like after money.
0: Well, I don't think so.
2: Yeah, he's probably fine.
0: He's probably fine. Mm. He's probably fine. He's probably happy.
2: Yeah.
0: I mean, you know, it's not as if he's short.
3: Well, yeah. But, I mean, it depends who you are with these things as well, you know, and how you feel towards people.
0: I don't know Gene Roddenberry.
3: No, I don't know either.
2: I mean, it's a good question. I don't know about the legalities of bands, Nick, because lots of bands do just take their name from a pre-existing thing.
0: Like. I would assume that the record company at the time sort of went to the
1: did a quick check
0: and went. Why is my phone ringing? You can get answered.
1: Sort of buzzer's gone off here.
3: It's Gene Roddenberry.
0: Yeah. Gene Roddenberry, go, what? Going to speak to Carol later. You can get in touch with us in the studio, 0776 198 0863, X, we're at LCR FM, Facebook, Liverpool Community Radio, New Voice of the City. Also available on Instagram and TikTok. Don't know our handles. Anyway, let's have a couple of headlines in front of the papers. Andy?
3: So everyone's favourite, Andy Burnham.
1: Can I just check? Is he still Prime Minister?
0: He is.
3: Good question, actually. Well, I think he might be. I'm not sure these days because they change them so quickly.
1: They do.
2: Yeah. Andy, if you're listening, phone in, give us an update.
0: Yeah, he was in Liverpool on Saturday.
1: Still in post?
0: He was in Liverpool on Saturday for the Everton game.
3: Apparently they were clapping him.
0: Yeah, they were clapping him.
3: It's a bit sycophantic, really, isn't it?
0: Anyway, go on.
3: It's not like he's playing for them.
0: Come on.
2: They're just happy that Everton's being represented on the national stage.
0: That's true.
3: How many other prime ministers have been Evertonians?
1: Come and take this corner for us.
2: He's the first Catholic prime minister. Is he?
3: He is Catholic.
2: He's the first Catholic prime minister. Is he the first Scouse prime minister?
3: No.
0: Scouse prime minister was... Steve knows.
3: Yeah, Steve will know.
0: Somebody
3: look that up. Andy Burnham
2: wasn't an Evertonian.
0: Well, who knows?
3: Yeah, that's good. That's a good point. Find out what's the football team he's for.
2: Yes.
3: So Andy Verdon is open to cutting uni fees.
4: Oh.
3: Get this, though. Oh. For EU students.
2: Well.
3: The ungrateful twine.
0: The ungrateful swine.
3: I don't know. That's what people from Brexit call them. So as bargaining tip for better Brexit deal. So currently, students from the European Union, which I don't know much about, you pay up to £38,000.
2: I mean, this is the thing, like, most of universities' funding comes from international students now, which is, Brexit's been very hard on them.
3: So Brexit, the universities have been loving all this, but now they're not so keen because they say this will blow a hole in their finance. So who's going to pay for the EU students?
4: Right.
3: I mean, British students only pay £9,790. That's
4: a
3: nothing for them.
2: A year.
3: A ridiculous amount of money. So these universities, like, have become, I don't know, maybe too big.
4: Yes. So what's his little plan there? If you just,
3: it's just like, if he lets them pay under £10,000, then he gets, what does he get in return? Concessions. In food, drink, trade, and energy markets.
4: Interesting. So he's having talks, isn't he? He's talking to...
3: It is, but then it's like, well, you know, the university sector is already falling over.
4: I know.
3: Which might be a good thing, maybe. You know, people say we need to shore it up all the time. But it's like, well, like, there are a lot of universities in Britain suddenly, like, the, you know...
4: Yeah, I know.
2: Because all of the former trade schools are now... I don't know. There's been a real sort of, I think, concerted decision from a lot of political think tanks, who all obviously went to Oxbridge and stuff. But they're like, well, but no one else should be allowed to. And no one else should be allowed to go to any university because they're all elitist or whatever. But it's, I mean, you know, this is something that Kemi Badenoch and her party, her Conservative Party, have been really... like, honing in on is sort of discrediting the idea of a university education altogether.
3: What, like a sort of, we don't need experts kind
2: of thing? Yeah, we don't need experts. Yeah. And, oh, well, if people were really financially savvy, if they were really clever, then they'd just start a business or something instead of going to university.
4: Or apprenticeship routes, that kind of thing, promoting that side of things.
3: But, like, university has become more of a... You just go there because it's like...
4: It's a lifestyle choice, it's almost. It's sort of.
3: It's become like a sort of, you need to get, you know, you're not there to study the thing that you like. You're there to study the thing that apparently gives you the best.
2: It's everything is sold as like, you know, career focus. And that sort of happened when I was like halfway through university and suddenly... the rhetoric became like, well, anyone who does a humanities degree is obviously stupid.
3: Yeah.
2: And I was like, oh no, I'm halfway through my humanities degree. I thought it was going to be good.
0: Exactly.
4: Yeah.
3: Like when I went to uni, I think the word career was never mentioned because we were doing English and creative writing.
4: Yeah.
3: And it was just like, oh, isn't this fun? It's just great, isn't it? We could just write books about this forever. And it's like a whole academic world of academics who just love academic stuff.
4: Yes.
3: And that's fine. Like, but it's like when you're trying to shoehorn job opportunities into that environment, it's like, well, those two things, one is like mostly about studying by people who seem to just love studying for the sake of it. And then is that what university is about? Or
4: It's a fair point, isn't it? And does it need to kind of broaden its kind of, how should I say, agenda almost, isn't it? And what is it about? And the bigger, wider. And but there is that element, isn't there, that kind of, you know, the universities are all courting all overseas students and it kind of with a capitalist undertone. Let's be honest here. Do you know what I mean?
3: Definitely,
2: like, it is a huge, like, thing of, like, so many universities have partnerships with, like, you know, big manufacturing firms and companies or, like, the military and everything. So, and that's where they get a huge portion of the funding. So they're sort of not...
4: quite, like, corporate.
2: Yeah, really. That's what it's for. And so much of the money and efforts of the university goes into recruiting, or like advertising.
4: Yeah.
2: Because you get money from, like, students signing up to you. You don't necessarily get money from whatever their experience is after that.
4: It's a business. They're running a business. It's a business, isn't it?
3: It does fall flat for them because they kind of sell it as this, like, you're going to get your degree for, like, how much is it? lots of money.
2: Like,
3: lots
2: of money. Yeah, 30,000 pounds.
4: Yeah.
3: And then you're like, where's my job at the end of it?
0: Yeah, exactly. Yeah,
3: so people are instantly like, well, can I complain to the uni? And they're like, oh, well, no, really, we don't do this kind of thing.
1: Do I get something on like, my... Yeah.
3: You know, they've sold people the dream of like having your graduate job.
0: Yeah.
3: People haven't got a graduate job.
2: There was a story, I think, just yesterday that graduate jobs are at a 10-year low.
3: Anyway, it was William Gladstone, of course. The famous Evertonian William Gladstone.
0: William Ewart Gladstone. What's on the front of the Echo, Roman?
2: On the front of the Echo. So it has been the first away game of the season for Liverpool, and they were in Newcastle, and so everyone agreed to talk about Kevin Keegan and to celebrate his legacy because he played for Liverpool and Newcastle.
0: He did.
2: Yes.
4: And did that, as a matter of interest, for anyone watched the match, did that kind of come across nice and balanced?
0: Yeah, it did actually.
4: You know what
0: yeah,
4: I mean?
0: Like, it was a great display set up by War Flags.
2: They've got a picture on the front of the
0: Newcastle. Who do Newcastle?
4: That's nice.
0: Banners and flags. And yeah, it was really nice. It was well observed. Yeah. Really nice.
4: Yeah. You always come across, I mean, we are sort of the, myself and Bronwyn here now, the elite sports correspondent.
0: Yeah, of course, yeah, I totally forgot about that, yeah.
4: Totally, but all I can say is,
0: absolutely.
4: Kevin Keegan has always come across, it's just, always did, as a really nice guy, lovely. Just a lovely
0: really nice
4: person,
0: guy.
4: Lovely human being, quite frankly, and yeah.
0: Really
4: you know,
0: nice guy.
4: Yeah, yeah, and modest, yeah.
2: I can tell you this away game match, was a draw because there was a 99th minute equaliser. I didn't know there were 99 minutes in football.
0: Yes, there can be.
4: When you did the World Cup, it couldn't go on for 99.
0: It's 30 seconds of substitute plus any injuries plus any VAR decision. So basically, you can have anything up to 10, 15 minutes. It all depends.
2: Well, Dominic Szoboszlai.
0: Oh, very well pronounced.
2: Scored a last-second equaliser, and everyone looks very happy about it in the picture.
4: Well,
2: so that's
4: if
2: nice
4: you're wearing red.
2: For them.
0: Yeah. That's our sports correspondent.
2: Yes.
4: The in-depth analysis there. Cheers, Bronwyn.
0: As well as that, we play music on local bands. Now, I've got this new songs to play. Got a few, actually.
4: Ooh, ooh.
0: A band called The Virants.
4: Okay.
0: Pronounced V-I-Rants. That's what it's...
4: Oh, yeah.
0: Text me. Sam Mill is the lead, vocals and lead rhythm. Sam also covers Liverpool FC. I've seen him quite a few times at the women's games. Max Conyers is on drums. Connor Trask is on lead guitar. And Frankie Conyers is on bass. So they're influenced by the sight and sounds of Liverpool. The Virants have sold out multiple headlines in Liverpool and Cumbria, as well as being hosted by the BBC introducing at the Cavern. Played alongside the Quayside, the Kowloons, Tom Rogan, the Bella, Slow Time Mondays, Tom Collins and more. And Sam's been established on the scene, and the Virants continue to grow.
3: Oh.
0: Yeah.
4: Right.
0: So to send some of the music over. So we'll play this one. This is the first one we're going to play. It's called Annie. Was it a good

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1: 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You can find us at 3 Kelvin Grove in Toxteth. It's just a short walk from Prince's Park Gates. We're open Monday to Friday, 9 till 4:30. You don't need to struggle alone. 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Or just search in Google Jobs Plus Toxteth and on social media. 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
6: Indeed. Swerdlow. We've got a massive debate going on off air about Andy Burnham. Swerdlow Co. coming up at 2. Liverpool Community Radio 106.7 FM. It's Deli Cosson trying to keep control. I'm Matty Grant. Kira's over there. He tells you it's been over 2 weeks. He's back. Bronwyn's here.
7: Hello.
6: Andy's there.
8: Hello.
6: Now, what we're talking about is a story that Andy Burnham, who turned up at the Everton game, is an Everton season ticket holder, and he used to sit in the south stand. But because now he's Prime Minister, obviously he has a lot of close protection officers. So he couldn't sit in his usual seat because they would have to relocate fans around him.
7: Oh, gosh. Yeah.
6: So I don't think they want to disturb the dynamics. No. So they put him in a director's box.
7: Oh, yeah.
6: There you go.
7: You wonder what the experience is like watching a game from the director's box as opposed to down with the fans. Do you know what I mean? And for less, him,
8: very yeah. different.
6: Less
8: very
6: expletives.
7: Different. Yeah. Yes. Oh, yeah. You would have to behave yourself.
9: It's harder to get involved in the chants as well. Isn't it?
6: Yeah, absolutely.
7: Yes. Yeah. Yeah.
6: You're not far wrong there.
7: Yeah.
6: It's like watching the press box. You can't react. If you're in a visiting ground and you are covering Liverpool or Everton, you can't react.
7: No,
6: if you're in the press box,
7: I know,
6: because the press box is in the main stand.
7: I know. I'm just sitting for Andy Byrne, like, you know, the cameras be on him so much, and you know he could want to be swearing, and you know that was a wrong decision by the ref. Do you know what I mean? And all that, like, and he just has to sit there restrained,
6: you beeb. Anyway. Enough of this.
9: Yes.
6: Back into the papers, Bronwyn.
9: You know what? There's not that much.
7: Oh my gosh, Andy, shall we cancel the air? Shall we
8: international news?
6: Or should we do birthdays?
8: Let's hear about the eclipse.
6: Yeah,
8: so we've got our correspondent back from Spain.
7: Yes, indeed.
6: Kira was away for 2 weeks.
7: I just want to say that was a great gig. Thanks very much for sending me on the gig.
6: It's a pleasure.
7: Shout out to
8: the did you record much for the radio, did you? Or did you forget your tape recorder?
6: If you believe that, you believe anything.
7: My lovely husband is kind of into eclipses, and well, that's fair enough, isn't it? And we went to one in way back in our courting days in 1999. There was a total eclipse, and it tipped the, you may recall, the southwest coast of Cornwall.
8: Yep.
7: That was just all. But I think it was a cloudy day in southwest Cornwall then. Anyway, we had to go, of course, over to Hungary for that one, and into Budapest, and then over to a field. And we did watch it, and it was absolutely phenomenal experience. I don't know if you've, you know, like 100% totality.
6: Yeah.
7: And, it was at 1 p.m. that one. You know, it's the temperature dropping and it's darkening, and hearing the response of the birds was the most amazing thing for me, going to go to roost, you know, at 1 o'clock in the afternoon. And, you know, the impact on nature is just a very, very beautiful thing, and seeing it all. This time, again, the holiday had to get sent around, getting 100% totality. We couldn't do any less. We found ourselves here in this little, tiny little village in northern Spain. Beautiful village, really authentic little Spanish village, not far from Segovia. You may have heard that city, Segovia. It's a beautiful city in northern Spain. And, yeah, so they were all going mad, the locals and everything, for it. And Clips glasses being sold at some phenomenal price. But don't you worry, my husband doesn't like to spend more than he has to spend. We've got to
6: make He's not listening, is he?
7: No, he's
6: That's
7: out
6: all
7: on
6: right,
7: his
6: then.
7: Bike. He's out on his bike, I'm sure.
6: That's why.
7: And, so we got them for a good bargain. And, yeah.
8: So was the experience as good as
7: Do you know what?
8: Or?
7: Good question. Now, because it was later in the day, it was like
9: it was 8 p.m.
7: local time, so you're getting towards sunset anyway.
8: Yeah,
7: it was a beautiful evening, you know, totally blue sky. And we were actually just the four of us who were there from the family saw it in the middle of nowhere, really, just us. We didn't go for the big, huge crowd thing. And I really actually liked it. It's very special. And you don't even, we got your glasses on and you're seeing it going across for about 45 minutes before, and there's no real changes. You're thinking, oh my God, something mad is going to happen in a few minutes. And then it suddenly happens. And it literally is, I think they talk about 90% totality. You don't even see anything then. You've got to go almost to 97, 98. And then suddenly that moon crosses the sun. Ah, it's phenomenal. And it makes you step back and think, there's more going on in this universe. You know what I mean?
8: Like, did you have a similar experience with the birds?
7: Not to the same extent, Andy, no, because it was later in the day, I'm going to be honest. But definitely got that dusk coming down. Because it was a beautiful, beautiful evening, you know, 25 degrees, whatever. And but it was, it's very special. And it's just, it's amazing, really, isn't
6: it? Did you feel any difference after I asked this question last week to Andy and Bronwyn? Right. Did you feel any different to it? As a lot of people say, celestial moon and everything. Did you feel any difference after
7: it? Do you know, Maddie, I just...
6: Did Russell?
7: Well, I was just going to lean in. I was thinking, I wasn't quite thinking of Russell, as I was.
8: That would be worrying if you were.
6: That's worrying.
7: I know, that would be worrying. No. I just like, for me, it's that feeling of, you know, one little speck we are and one little speck in this planet, and there's so much more going on out there. And it's brilliant that we have the knowledge and expertise to know this is coming. It makes me wonder what our ancestors must have thought when they didn't know it was coming. Do you know what I mean?
8: Because it would have been wild. Which is why you think that's why all those religions are kind of based around the sun. Because you saw some mad thing happen and you go, that was crazy.
7: Especially if it was the middle of the day. Can you imagine? And it suddenly goes dark.
6: The Wicker Man.
7: What is going on? And is the universe telling me something? The sky? You know, that, it doesn't make sense.
8: Because the moon fits so perfectly over the sun, it is madness.
7: It's madness.
8: You could get an eclipse on any other planet in the solar system.
6: Yeah.
8: But none of them would look like that because the moon is not the same distance from the sun. Like, they have eclipse on Mars. And the Martian moon is like a tiny little rocky ball in the front.
7: Yeah.
8: Like, you wouldn't even notice unless you were, like, looking for it.
7: It's amazing. And then you get that beautiful, what do they call it? You get the Bailey's beads, isn't it? The little specks coming around the whole outside of the sun coming out. And then just as the moon is passing, you get the, what's it called? The
8: is it the corolla?
7: The diamond. The diamond ring. And just the little corner of the sun peeking out. And then it's gone. Then it's gone.
6: And it's not back till 2090.
8: So you think it's quite an addictive thing to be like an eclipse chaser?
7: An eclipse chaser. They're out there, Andrew. Oh, yeah. They are out there.
8: Like the hurricane chasers and the tornado chasers.
7: Well, I think there's a biggie coming actually just next year. More southern Spain.
9: Yeah, Gibraltar, I heard.
7: Yes, and it's going to last about 4 minutes nearly, three and a half, 4 minutes.
8: Let's go to Gibraltar.
7: There you go.
9: Well, one of my friends who was sad not to have been able to go to Spain this year. Mm-hmm. It's like, that's it. I'm going to Gibraltar next year.
7: It's beautiful. It makes you pull back and just get away from all the other nonsense going on in the world.
8: I think here, because again, as you said, the eclipse was in the evening. Mm. It was kind of like, it was getting dark anyway.
7: Mm-hmm.
8: And then by the time it come back again, it was kind of evening. It kind of got bright and then went.
7: I
8: think the middle of the day is definitely
7: middle of the day. I'm going to be honest, it's more impact.
6: I think the birds were like, is it day or night? I've got no idea what's going on here.
8: Like, it was noticeable here. There was like, it did get darker, but not much.
9: It dims and it got a little bit cooler, which was really nice.
6: And
9: then the sun came back. I was like, no, put the moon back.
6: And the
8: clouds appeared right at the moment of so it was cloudy. But I think that made it in a way you could see it better, because I remember I didn't have any glasses.
7: You gotta have the glasses,
9: pinhole cameras and everything. I really liked walking through the park and seeing it, like everyone's homemade like cameras that they made. There is a family who made this huge like you sort of tube that they've done things so you could get the, and they'd like decorated it all and it written eclipse camera on the side.
6: Nice.
7: It's lovely. And for kids and that and explain and just something bigger. Something bigger going on.
6: It's a once in a lifetime experience for those people, you know. I mean, they're saying 2090 is the next, 2080 is a partial one and 2090 is a totality one.
8: Save that in my diary.
6: I mean, as I said last week, if I'm still here by then,
7: is that here in Britain, Matty? Righty-o. Okay.
6: So
7: Book early to avoid
6: disappointment. Go on, Bronwyn.
9: I was just going to say, I'm sure that's all very exciting, being in Spain, seeing a total eclipse. But while you were there, you missed some pipes exploding.
7: Yeah, this is
6: the Great Flood.
9: The Great Flood. Although because I'm in LA. Yes. For us, it was the great dryness because all of the water was over here.
6: Yes, it was.
9: So the first I knew about it was everyone on our like residence group was saying my tap's not working, the shower's not working. And then I was like, that's a stranger. And then I got a text from United Utilities saying customers are experiencing no water. We're trying to fix it. And, yeah. And then I looked on the Echo and I was like, oh, there's a flood.
6: Yeah, there was a massive flood just down the road from us on Prescott Road in Elmvale. The pipes just burst. Mm. And our correspondent Steve was there earlier and he was looking into it. It's his joke, not ours. Yeah. apparently, it will be. They said it should be done by today. They're going to put some concrete on
9: it. Oh, yes, he did. Yes. It is kind of amazing how quick, because there was Overton Street had a burst pipe as well.
6: Yes.
9: And that's, I walked down there just this morning and it's complete, like you would never know. It's completely fixed.
7: They're so efficient, aren't they? You
6: don't. I get texts from United Utilities, usually like pay us.
9: Oh.
10: The water was pouring for hours, though.
6: It was, actually. Because people's houses were flooded.
10: One of my friends who lives around that way struggled to get home, like walk across the park.
6: Yeah.
10: Because the whole of Prescott Road and Elmvale and all those roads are like flooded completely.
7: Oh my God, and when you think about it, this time of all the heat waves we've had this summer and like, you know, the kind of hose pipe bans and everything going on, and bloody hell, all this water's just gushing out from these pipes. So, you know?
10: There are some videos and it's like the whole of Prescott Road is just completely.
6: But did you notice the water was brown? I wouldn't be drinking that.
10: It wasn't brown until it came out.
9: It had come through the earth, to be fair, to United Utilities.
10: And a lot of it was getting directed into the park.
9: Yeah.
10: The Newsham Park, or the football fields were flooded.
6: Stuff like that. Oh, man, more water.
7: Yeah. Yeah. So was it a series of burst pipes then?
9: I think it was just two. But it was, I mean, it was a very big,
7: massive.
9: Like the various MPs for the different constituencies had to be involved, all the local councillors.
10: Wow. They turned up. Councillor Radford, our friend.
6: He offered the Hope Community Centre as a place of safety. I know a lot of people took that up. I think a few people, most people were taken to a local local church hall.
10: Yeah. Well, some people were flooded out in Elmvale.
6: Yeah.
10: Some of the basements are flooded.
9: Echo was talking to a woman who just, like, she'd been upstairs and I think her mum was downstairs and just shouted upstairs, like, the downstairs is gone. It's flat. It's all underwater.
10: It's the end of the world.
6: That's the end of the world as we know it.
10: Yeah. Oh. That's crazy. I mean, it didn't affect me because I live north of Newsham Park. So I had water. Yes. But the police station on West Derby Road was all flooded.
6: Yeah.
10: So there was like a backlog all the way to there.
6: Yeah. God. Well, because the amount of water that was
10: just coming off the park going all the way back onto West Derby Road.
7: Oh my God, the insurance companies are going to be busy here, aren't they, for a while?
9: And it's really, and I don't know how it has been for other people, it's really made me very conscious of, because obviously we're all thinking, I think, increasingly about water because of all the things in the news about the water companies and the, you know, reservoirs drying up and everything. So it's always kind of in the abstract.
6: Mm.
9: But seeing, like, just that amount of water and also the immediacy of just, like, not having any water.
10: You suddenly realise that you can't do anything. You can't cook anything. You can't cook a tea. You can't wash anything. You can't drink anything. It's suddenly like...
9: Yeah. My parents still had water, so they sent me home with... some water bottles and some flasks full of water just to get me through.
6: That was basic stuff.
7: Yeah, it's basic stuff, isn't it? The old plumbing. Yeah. Well, the plumbing isn't working. Life isn't good.
10: You expect to turn on the tap and water to come out. If it doesn't, it's like shocking, and you don't know what to do. And it's like, why is this like this?
6: Yeah.
9: Because in the past, when it was less reliable, the water network, people still had like wells and pumps and stuff, and they had. Like water spots, they had backups, but now we're so like
7: reliant,
9: like because it's like, oh, that shouldn't happen.
7: Also, Brahman, we're paying rates here, isn't it? So there's an expectation we're going to get a service.
9: To be fair to United Utilities, they got it fixed very quickly. Yes, I thought it would be the rest of the week we'd have no water, but by the next morning,
7: I was
9: to
7: get one.
10: Well, there's like 20% of all water is lost in the UK through the system, like overall, but also that includes people's like dripping toilets and stuff.
6: Yeah.
10: So there's a kind of like
7: yeah
10: a bit where the water companies can't actually fix that are in people's houses. You know, people always have leakage.
7: Yeah.
10: And then there's no incentive for them to fix it because you just go, oh well, you know, I pay my bill. But so
7: This might change, though. This is on Mr. Burnham's agenda as
10: well. Well, is it?
9: He said it's a problem. I don't know if he's offering solutions. You know,
10: why is he not nationalising the water companies?
7: Was he sort of having to go with Thames Valley, wasn't he? Because they had such huge issues, didn't
10: they? They might end up. But, like, overall, it's like nobody wants to go, oh, I want to spend loads of money nationalising the water companies. Yeah. Even though in the long term it would be the best solution.
7: Absolutely.
6: Would be.
10: In the short term, it's like, oh, that's a lot of money.
9: And I imagine there will be some, like, thought in number 10, like, discussions in number 10 about, like, well, what if, you know, in however long until the next election, I don't remember now. Gosh.
6: 2029.
9: Yeah, 20, is, like, whoever the next government, obviously they're hoping it'll still be Labour, but there's every reason it might not be. And there are a few parties who I think would be quite keen to unnationalise the water again if it was nationalised.
10: Like, if you spend all that money and time doing it and then someone comes in and undoes it a few years later. You can't write the law to stop something happening.
7: Just something so crass about water companies floating on the stock market and these shareholders getting
9: floating.
7: These profits. It's just
6: floating like that. That's very good. Thing is, though, the insurance companies, will probably say, when you put the claim in, well, does it count as an act of God? Or will the water company say, well, we've had hot weather?
7: I was wondering where they're going to blame that. Yeah.
9: Well, it's probably. I mean, this is the thing again. Like, there's been a whole week of, I'd say, bad opinion pieces in a lot of papers. But some people have been talking about that. Why don't we just enjoy heat waves? But it's
7: embrace them.
9: Is the thing. Like, there's so many additional that you don't necessarily think of, but. Yeah, like pipes overheat and burst, like buildings, the foundations of buildings become less steady, like all sorts of things from excess heat.
6: Exactly.
10: And then, like, when it does rain, the water just floods.
9: Because the ground is, like, packed so, like, so dry, it doesn't soak into the ground. Penetrate. Yeah,
6: exactly. Anyway, I want to run this story by for a play record. Visitors to Wales' highest mountains have been urged to respect others by not skipping queues to reach the top, following rows against amongst climbers. Recent hot weather means there's been a bumper summer crowds at Yawadifa.
9: Erwydfa.
6: Thank you. thank you to our Welsh experts. Mm-hmm. Also known as Snowdon. She just said that, shouldn't I? Where people reportedly wait more than an hour to reach the 3,560-foot high summit. Social media has shown arguments amongst queue jumpers and those patiently waiting their turn to touch the metal plate that marks the top. A recent video shown by a man from Manchester being heckled as he bypassed the line.
10: Is that Andy saying, Burnham?
6: No. Imagine queuing on a mountain. No chance.
10: It's ridiculous.
9: Because it's the same. It's even worse on Everest. There's just a huge queue at the top of Everest. You get to stand there for like 2 seconds. I think this is something I wrote about in my degree, actually. We did about mountaineering literature.
6: Right. And
10: that's an interesting topic.
9: Yeah, it was good. I liked it because it's not something I've really read about before.
10: No, I've not even thought about that.
9: But I'm going to plug a book that I really like, The Living Mountain by Nan Shepherd. She was a mountaineer and I think she was a teacher as well, or she did some teaching in the Cairngorms. And she wrote this book about her life, like going around the Cairngorms. But she kind of put out this sort of idea of rather than climbing mountains to get to the summit, sort of climbing around mountains, kind of like doing circumference, like not always necessarily aiming for the top. And I think maybe that's an attitude we need to take more towards, Eriri, other mountain ranges, instead of being like, well, that's the highest one, I'll go to the top of it, take a picture, and then go down again. And being like, well, there's all sorts of things to find, like there's wildlife that you don't see in other places. There's like sort of geographical features that you won't see in other places. Like,
7: it kind of change your focus, wouldn't it? Yeah. Rather than the summit fever, got to make it to the top, and you're not actually looking at the journey you're making along the way.
10: Go for the photograph, isn't there?
6: That's it.
10: It's just like, look at me, I'm at
7: the top. Totally.
10: It's a bit egoistic.
7: Yeah. Rather than halfway up, they don't take the photo as much and post that one. Do you know what I mean? It's like. Yeah. But it's the journey, isn't it? It's the destination. Yeah.
6: In May, a pair of charity hikers were met with jeers from a queue at the summit as they tapped the trig point to complete a charity challenge. Jamie Richardson and Richard Thiedman from Lincolnshire were climbing Snowden. I'm not pronouncing the word Snowden again, how's it?
9: Arwyddfa.
6: Thank you. As part of the three-piece challenge to raise money for MND. I was getting booed and there was a gentleman at the top who was just had his photo taken and he physically tried to stop me. He said he had just touched the summer point and heard someone say, "You should be ashamed of yourself."
9: I mean, it is, this is hitting us against the great British tradition of really, really policing queues.
10: Yeah.
9: I think that's maybe more the problem than anything is I think everyone has just like a streak inside them of just desperately wanting to enforce a rule.
10: Maybe Snowden is more like a pub, because if you've been to a pub and there's people queuing to go to the pub and you're like, well, I'm not going to queue at the bar, I'm just going to go to the bar. I mean, like people queuing in a line.
6: Yeah.
10: I've been to pubs where, like, there's one we went to South Wales, it was like a really touristy place, and there were people queuing up, but I just went there and ordered, and all these people gave me dirty looks. Yeah. I was like, well, you can't be queuing here, because the rule is you've got to scatter about.
7: And catch the eye of the staff. Yeah.
10: And you're queuing to talk to one bar staff.
6: Yeah.
10: And the others are sort of standing there going,
7: what'll I do?
10: Is anyone need serving?
7: It's quiet night.
10: So maybe Snowden is more in the kind of, you can come at all the angles at a...
6: I mean, what are you going to have up there next? Get up there. Security staff?
10: Well, they probably will, like a bouncer. Yeah.
6: Anyway.
9: I mean, we were saying off air, this is why you might want to look at, like, other mountains that are maybe not the highest, but are still, like, Mont Vermeil, we were talking about going up.
6: We were.
9: It's lovely there. Beautiful. And there's enough space on the top, like, because they've got, like, a little, they've got, like, a little railing that's got sort of things of, like, it's describing what landmarks are on the horizon. And so there's lots of space, and
7: it's a big plateau as well at the top, isn't it, of Mont Vermeil? Yeah. So it's lovely
9: going on kind of like if you ever go up a mountain that's got a tarn at the top, that's great, because you go all the way up a mountain and then there's a lake.
10: It's why are people climbing mountains is the fundamental question that you're asking. Why is it just for the gram, or is it for your own enjoyment?
6: Do you know what, you get some people who enjoy climbing, and to them, climbing Everest or climbing Snowden or Ben Nevis, it's the challenge, isn't it, of actually
9: it's like
6: getting up there and going, I've done it.
9: Getting the scalp of it, being like, I've done that one, done that, like taking them off.
10: Yeah.
9: But like, I think you miss out on a lot if you treat it that way.
10: Like a lot of people will go like, I've got to do like three peaks in one day to do what's the ones, the Munros in Scotland.
7: Yeah.
10: So it becomes like a chore. You know, it's like, I'm just doing this.
7: Yeah, then
6: exactly.
7: Just enjoy the journey, isn't it?
6: Enjoy the journey. It's natural.
10: So if you want to sign up for the LCR Mountaineering Club.
7: There'll be no rush.
10: Come and talk to Sue in the croissant.
6: I think you're going to play a record then. I think what we'll do is we're going to get Graham on around about 1:10 to catch up, because I'm going to play this interview out very shortly from Carol Decker, which means it gives us time to have a little bit of a breather. It also gives us time to play another track from the Virants, who I mentioned earlier.
10: Ooh, what's this one called?
6: This one is called Living in Limbo.
10: Limbo, okay. Bimbo.
7: Oh.

0: The Retrospecta Festival takes place at Sherdley Park on the 11th of September. That's the day before Reminisce takes place. Now, it's the second year that's taking part and presents some of the very best, very best pop acts from the 80s and 90s, performing live on the stage and in St. Helens. Now, some of the bands that are there are Sybil, Nadine Coyle, Girls Aloud, M People, Pete Waterman's going to be hosting, Pat Sharp's going to be there with his party DJ set, and Rosala's going to be there as well. And one lady who is going to be there, if you remember songs from the 80s, a lady who in the 80s appeared and took the pop charts by storm, Carol Declan Tapau. Carol, hello, how are you?
1: Morning, I'm very well, thank you. How are you?
0: Very well, thank you. So, Carol, first of all, before we get any further, we're just speaking off here. I didn't know you were born in Liverpool. We're claiming you as one of our own.
1: Yeah. I've what they call a blown away scouser, because my dad got a job when I was about seven in Shropshire, so we moved. But my mum was one of seven, so unfortunately, all popping their clogs. But I did have a lot of family in Liverpool. Yeah.
0: So we're claiming as one of our own. So, Carol, yeah, thinking back to when Tapau first started, because when you came on the scene, everyone's like, who the heck are Tapau? And you know, the name for the start, not everyone was trying to work out where it's come from. And of course, your brand of music, especially your voice, which back then, you know, which in the 80s was a ballad, at the time was a lot of ballads. A lot of people were saying she's very much a ballad singer. If you remember your first single, Heart and Soul, that was the title one, wasn't it?
1: Yeah. Well, we had success in America first, because Heart and Soul went to number four in the Billboard chart. So we were out in the States a lot, touring, and it was almost like people thought we were an American band that had been released over here, you know. But Heart and Soul had been released in the UK and was a huge flop. And we thought the label were going to dump us. And then, thank God, America took to it and it started to get heavy rotation on MTV. So it got re-released in the UK and it went to number four back home here as well, and sort of top five in quite a few places around the world. And so we got a reprieve, if you like.
0: Yeah, I mean, heck of a reprieve, because your follow-up record, Chan in Hand, was at number one. And back then, to get a number one record, you had to sell over so many songs. When you reached number one with Chan in Your Hand, what was the feeling of the whole band?
1: Oh, it was euphoric, because we were on tour with Bryan Adams at the time, and we were opening for Bryan in Europe. And, you know, you kept a close eye on what they called the midweek, which was the midweek prediction for the chart at the weekend. And I'll never forget China's chart positions. It went in at 43 and then it jumped to 19. So we knew it had legs, and eventually it went 43, 19, 5, 1. And it was just amazing, and we were jumping around and screaming when our tour manager came to tell us just before we went on stage to open for Bryan that we'd gone to number one, and we were keeping George Harrison at number two in the singles chart. And at the same time, simultaneously, our debut album, Bridge of Spies, from which all those hits came, was at number one in the album chart, and we were keeping Paul McCartney at number two in the album chart at the same time. So I was bigger than the Beatles for 5 minutes.
0: Indeed you were, that's right, because George Harrison had got my mind set on you, didn't he? And obviously you just kept them off the top and the album as well. But thinking back then, the 80s was a great time for music. And obviously, you know, a lot of people say, oh, the 80s was the best, and you'll get people arguing about it. When you think back to that time, you had to hit, Heart and Soul was big in America but didn't make it in Britain. Was it a time you and the band thought, you know what, maybe we're not destined to be stars in Britain?
1: Yeah, for a short while I did. And that is weird, because I've got friends who have had bigger careers abroad than they've had at home. And it is kind of strange, you know, you can just walk around at home, nobody knows who you are, and then you go to, like, I don't know, Bratislava or something, and you're massive, you know. It's kind of weird. But to be honest, that was okay in a way. If we had to settle for being big in the States, that would have been a nice compensation, because it's a very, very good market and a huge country, you know. So it would have been all right, but it was very, very nice to get that reprieve and be a hit at home as well.
0: So who came up with the name? Was it you? Was it a band? You know, everyone decided it? Or was it just something you thought, you know, let's throw a wacky name out there?
1: It was me, because we had the album recorded, Bridge of Spies. We'd done that out in the States with Roy Thomas Baker. And me and my then boyfriend and my songwriting partner, Ronnie Rogers, we'd written all the songs and we were signed to the label. And the original lineup of musicians were employed by us on a production deal. So we weren't an organic band, if you like. We didn't really have a name or anything. You know, we were a project. And so we used to say, you know, a name or anything. You know, we were a project. And so we used to say, you know, the record label would say, you need a name, you need a name. And we used to

0: word, to pow, to pow, to pow. And I turned around and paid attention, and she was this massive character in the episode, and I just really liked the sound of it, the way it was spelled, and I just nicked it, basically.
1: Not wrong with that. I'm sure band, Star Trek are grateful.
0: Yeah, and the band, I've told the story so many times, the band, it was just the one they hated the least, so they agreed.
1: Well, that's the way it is, isn't it? Look, that's the name we're sticking with it. So, obviously, you know, the 80s turned into the 90s, you still had hits then. Did you have a little hiatus in the 90s, or were you still performing as T'Pau?
0: No, I did take a break. I did a bit of acting. It was sort of long story, very, very short. You know, we got dropped by the label. Me and Ronnie broke up. Very tricky time. Everything that could go wrong started to go wrong. And I just took a break. I was out in the States for a while, just hanging out there with some mates. And then I did some acting, some radio presenting, a bit of telly, and just kind of kept myself busy. But I wasn't really working in music that much. I did West End as well. And then in the late 90s, I met somebody who started managing me, and he put a band around me, and I started working again. And then I met my husband, started my family as well. So, you know, by the late 90s, I was kind of edging back into it. And by the early noughties, the whole 80s renaissance kicked off. People always seem to think it's been the last couple of years, but I did my first 80s tour with Kim Wilde's Paul Young and Go West in 2001.
1: So how was it? Because you've worked, you know, you just mentioned there Kim Wilde, Paul Young, other massive stars from the 80s.
0: Yeah.
1: How was it working with them? You know, when you think about it, because at the time you were all competing against each other in the charts.
0: Yeah, I suppose. Yeah. I didn't really know them. I knew Go West because they were my end of the era. I didn't know Kim and Paul because they were the earlier part of the era. But we all used to be quite competitive, looking each other up and down at Top of the Pops, you know, and hoping somebody meet with an unfortunate accident as they approach the stairwell, that kind of thing, you know. Now, and has been for the longest time, it's just lovely. In fact, I was at Rewind Festival here in Oxfordshire on Saturday, and I was chatting with Kim and Roland Gift and Blancmange and everybody. Everyone's just having a glass of wine backstage and chatting. It's lovely. It's very, very nice.
1: Do you all realise how lucky you were when you think about it to have hits in the 80s and still be around today when you think about it? Because a lot of music dies away, a lot of bands disappear.
0: Yeah.
1: But you're all still here and you're still doing it. And the event like Retrospective and the one you played on Saturday are really good for you.
0: We do consider ourselves like, well, I can't speak for everybody, but yeah, because, you know, going back to the 90s, we were completely out in the cold. The whole... When we released our third album, The Promise, it did go top 10, but didn't have the same impact because he'd moved on to the Stone Roses, Oasis, the Prodigy. It was a whole different kind of sound. And so we were really out in the cold. So it took a good 10 years for people to say, you know what, I really love the 80s pop songs. I want to hear them again. So, yeah, It is. We do consider ourselves very lucky, I'm sure.
1: Yeah, and also as well, when you do these festivals, it's not just people who remember the 80s. They bring the sons and daughters along who may be in the early 20s.
0: Yes,
1: It's the first time they've heard T'Pau yourselves, and they're going, wow, what have I missed?
0: It's not the first time, because often they'll come along because they've heard the music at home, so they know the music. And people are very kind to say, you know, I still sound pretty much the same, and don't let them down when I sing it live after all these years, which is good. But yeah, there is a younger element that's really into the 80s stuff.
1: And you've got music out at the moment, but a problem, I was reading about it before, a problem you have is a lot of the radio stations nowadays won't play it.
0: No, they won't. I got a really great ad campaign from Magic, which was fantastic. They really supported us. And so listen, for our listeners, the album's called Be Wonderful. We toured in the spring. We had absolute rave reviews for the album. But you're right, it's hard to get radio play. But if people want to buy it, if they come to our website, t'pau.co.uk, we've done 1,000 limited edition colour splatter signed and numbered vinyl. So they're really collectibles, and also CDs and T-shirts and stuff from the

0: for. So if people want to buy the album, and if you want to stream it, right now it's just on Bandcamp, which is a nice streaming platform. So you can get it, and you come in straight to me. It's direct marketing now.
1: Yeah, cut out the middleman, go straight to Carol. When you play,
0: absolutely.
1: Obviously, retrospective's taking place in Shirley Park, St Helens. Is this, yes. is this the second time you've done it up there?
0: I don't think so. I think it's my first time there. I've done so many festivals, I've probably lost count.
1: No, I think you have actually. Sorry, it's my mistake. I'm just reading the blurb that Sash sent us. It's your first appearance there. But also, you're going to be with the likes of Boyzone and Westlife, The Fizz. Yeah. You know, yeah. It's going to be a great little catch-up, isn't it?
0: Yeah, I'm good pals with Pat Sharp. I know those really well. And Boys Life, that's a funny combo of Boyzone and Westlife. They're an absolute laugh. And of course, I know The Fizz very well. And Heather Small is lovely. She's absolutely lovely. We've done a couple of festivals together this year as well. So, yeah, it's all like, you know, we always say, I'll see you in a field somewhere when we part company.
1: The question is, you and Pat Sharp, who had the best hair?
0: Oh, Pat, definitely.
1: Sorry, I couldn't resist asking that question.
0: Stood because, straight up, yeah.
1: Yeah, because if people remember the 80s, remember Carol had a massive hair, but also Pat Sharp, and you always said, who's got the best hair between the two of them? So when you go on stage, you look out and go, here we go again, and then you just go out on stage, perform, but you still get the same energy you did when Tapau first started.
0: Oh, well, festivals are always a bit shock and awe because it's usually a really big crowd. So that's always incredible. And I have to pinch myself and say, can't believe I'm still doing this to this many people. You know, just did an amazing festival in Vienna, right in the middle of Vienna, which was just packed. And I'm just so lucky to still be doing things like that and do a lot of orchestral work at the moment. That's very popular, you know, get to sing my songs with big orchestras, that's lovely. But I'm very much looking forward to this festival because, again, it will be hooking up with some pals and everybody's having a good time. We need it, don't we, these days?
1: Exactly, and that's it. Yeah. And if anyone proves it, that you're the proof that stars from the 80s can still survive late in the 2020s. You know what I mean? Because people will go, oh, they're washed up. But you've never been washed up.
0: Said, I will survive. No, the thing is, as you pointed out, if you don't get the mainstream TV and you don't get the radio anymore, people think you're dead. But as a lot of people know, there's huge individual markets out there now, masses. You know, my kids are into bands with huge followings. I've never heard of them, but they're off the scale on their YouTube channel. And, you know, there's all sorts of things going on out there in the world. And lots of us are just out there working all the time and still have a very loyal and fabulous fan base, which is why we were able to tour the new album this year.
1: Yeah, and that's it. And Carol, I'll give you a chance to plug the album again, how people can get hold of it. Go on.
0: Okay, it's called Be Wonderful. There's a lovely picture of me when I was about 10 on the front, which you'll love. And you come to tapau.co.uk. So that's just lowercase T-P-A-U. tapau.co.uk, and you can get limited edition signed vinyl. You can get the CD. There's a merch shop up there. And also, you can, if you go onto the website, then you can see all the socials and keep abreast of all things Tapau. And if we're coming to a town near you, because next year's our 40th anniversary for Bridge of Spies. So we'll be touring that original album again. So we'll be out and about next year.
1: Definitely. If you can get a chance to actually listen to Bridge of Spies, get a copy, whether it be CD, vinyl, or, you know, download it, because it is one of those albums that you can just listen to again and again. It's not just Heart and Soul, Chan in Your Hands. There's other songs on there as well that didn't make the charts. It's just absolutely encapsulate the 80s.
0: We'll be playing those on the tour. I want to tour the whole album in its entirety. And also on our merch shop as well, we have vintage vinyl, which I sign. And if anybody wants, you know, copies of the vintage albums, and they're available to buy and sign. And we do bundles and everything, you know, so it's all there.
1: Oh, that's good. One more thing. If Carol today spoke to Carol back then, and you know, if you could go back in time like Marty McFly and sort of go, you know what, you're going to be fine. What would Carol back then say?
0: I don't know. Probably this too shall pass, you know. The bad times, they do, don't they? Unfortunately, sometimes the good times do as well. But
1: that is
0: I don't know. I don't have any real words of wisdom, or, you know, I'm just like anybody else. I roll with the punches, and sometimes life's good and sometimes it's S-H-1-T, you know, so it's just like anybody else, really.
1: Yeah, ladies and gentlemen, if you ever want, if you ever want a reason to start getting through things, ladies and gentlemen, Carol Decker. Now, Carol, so you're playing the Retrospective Festival on the 11th of September at Shirley Park, yes. St Helens. Do you know with the website for tickets?
0: Let's have a look. I've got the computer in front of me. That's the day after my birthday, by the way.
1: Oh, send the, send cards now. Take cake.
0: Yeah. Let's have a look.
1: I think it's...
0: I think you just put a Retrospective Festival into a search engine and it comes up.
1: Yeah, it does.
0: Yeah. Yeah. 4 for 3 ticket offers, all tickets. Yeah, I just put it into... at Safari before you and I chatted so I could refresh my memory as to who I'd be working with, and it just, it all comes up, it's all there for everybody to buy a ticket. Looks great fun, actually.
1: Well, people, get yourselves along there, go and see Tapao and everyone else live. Carol, it's been an absolute pleasure speaking to you. Thank you for your time. I know you've got quite a few interviews lined up, and I appreciate you juggling around.
0: No, thanks, and thanks for letting me tell everyone about the new album. I really appreciate that.
1: It's a pleasure. Thanks for your time, Carol.
0: All right, darling.
1: Thank you.
0: Bye.
1: So that's Carol Decker from Tapao, who we interviewed earlier today about the Retrospect Festival taking place on the 11th of September. Right, Liverpool Community Radio 106.7 FM. The only record I really play after this was this one that launched it. We're going to go speak to Graham next, aren't we?
2: Oh, yes.
1: Yes. So I'll leave you in the capable hands of this, play an advert, and we'll come back. We'll speak to Graham. When is he?
2: We'll find out.
1: Yes. It's been one of those, you made a Where's Wally?
2: Where's Graham?
1: Where's Graham?
3: Where's Graham?
1: We'll find out on the other side of the pound.

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1: 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It's just a short walk from Prince's Park Gates. We're open Monday to Friday, 9 till 4:30. You don't need to struggle alone. 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
2: 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Liverpool Community Radio, 106.7 FM, New Delhi Cross. I'm here, Matty. Kim's Kira's over there.
3: Hello.
2: Bronwyn's here.
3: Hello.
2: Andy's here.
4: Hello.
2: It is time to go to the phone. Andy, it is your turn. I shall fade it up. Away you go, sir.
4: Hello, Graham. Can you hear us?
5: I can hear you. Yep, very good.
4: Hooray, coming in clear.
2: So, Graham, we believe you've left the ship, or have you not?
5: Well, we haven't quite left the ship yet, but we're actually sat in Aasiaat in Greenland, and we're actually just in the process of starting to put it to bed for winter. So while I'm chatting with you, the other two are busy kind of washing the decks and ready to take the sails down and fold them away and all the rest of that. So that's going to take us a few days just to get, because we've got to get everything ready for sort of temperatures of minus 30 and 40 and things like that.
4: Okay.
5: So they're busy. I'm chatting. Yep.
4: So you were, last time we spoke to you, you were on Baffin Island, or just off the coast.
5: Yeah.
4: And then since then you've had to head to Greenland?
5: Yeah, no, we weren't originally planning to come here. We're actually, we're probably about 1,500 miles from where we were planning to go. Basically, at the bottom of Baffin Island, we turn left instead of right.
4: Yes.
5: And we should have turned right to carry on down towards Labrador and Newfoundland. Oh. But we turned left and came across to Greenland, which was a much shorter journey. And actually, someone on board's had a bit of a health issue, so we didn't want to risk doing a 1,500-mile voyage with that sort of bubbling away. That's why we've headed across this way. And actually, I have to say, we came in yesterday morning, and it was beautiful sunny morning, and the temperature was about 10 degrees higher than in Baffin.
4: Oh, right.
5: We felt like we'd arrived in the summer. Med sort of thing. Mm-hmm. if you could call Greenland the Mediterranean, yeah.
4: Oh, right, okay. So have you seen any wildlife since we last spoke to you?
5: We've seen quite a lot of seabirds, but we actually got into trouble with the authorities on Baffin. Because I don't know if you remember, but first off, I think the last time we spoke, we were in Coronation Glacier, and it turns out, and we didn't know this, but basically we'd gone into the national park, and you're not supposed to go into the national park there without a special permit and license, which requires an awful lot of bureaucracy. And we sort of turned up thinking, well, we knew there was a national park, but we hadn't realised it went into the sea if we thought it'd be as well. So we got in trouble with them. About that.
4: How did they know you'd been there? Were they tracking you and gone, there's a ship in there?
5: It's funny because we were chatting away when we got back into Kikatajuak. We were chatting with some rangers and who were just going off on an expedition. They were training young rangers to build cabins and things in the wilderness. So they had a group, and we just happened. They said, "Oh, where you come from?" And I sort of said, "Oh, we've just been Coronation Glacier," and there was this look across their face. I hope you had a permit. And I tried to change the subject rapidly, but anyway,
4: so
5: we got reported
4: sea.
5: For that.
4: So, oh no.
5: We're not quite sure, what the outcome of that is. But the other place we got into trouble for was when we talked about that place with the Arctic graves.
4: Yes.
5: Mm. The whalers' graves. Apparently that's in a national wildlife area. And again, you're not supposed to go into national wildlife areas, which was something different. We'd never heard of national wildlife areas.
4: No.
5: So we got this, but that's a federal responsibility, the federal government of Canada. So we got this email that was sort of incredibly formal, quoting statutes and all the rest of it, and possibilities of $100,000 fines, and and it was like, we're in deep shit here.
4: Oh no.
5: So we had envisions of the boat being impounded and all the rest of it. So we then had to, as part of this process, we had to explain what we were doing there, why we went there. And we had to send off our charts, photocopies of our charts and our pilot book and our captain's log and all these things. You know, a whole heap. Kit spent a whole morning sort of putting together all these different things and, an email with about 23 attachments. And he sent that off. But luckily the guy came back to us a couple of days later and said, well, I can see, actually, you didn't really have a way of knowing that there was a national wildlife area there. So, we're sending you a warning letter, not $100,000 fine.
3: That's good of them.
6: Caution,
5: yeah. So we're probably, you know, the next time we try to get into Canada, it will probably flash up on our record.
4: Yeah, definitely. You know? Yeah.
5: You've got to watch these guys.
4: So you think this is like the sort of the wilderness, and you think, oh, there's nobody here, there's no rules, it's all fine, and then you discover all these, like, the bureaucracy of it, yeah. Well, you wouldn't know going into it.
5: Absolutely. We were astounded. I mean, I don't think we've ever been a more remote place that feels less, you know, that feels more sort of out of all the bureaucracies and all the rest of it. And yet we've had more bureaucratic encounters than, you know, sort of wandering into London or something.
4: Like
5: arriving at Heathrow Airport.
2: Yeah. Can I just apologise, Ellie, if you heard some language that you shouldn't have heard? I do apologise. Yeah.
3: Covers me
2: with Ofcom.
5: Yeah.
2: Covers me.
6: That's some extra bureaucracy to deal with, yeah.
7: Yeah.
4: Well, that's, yeah. So, what's it like now in Greenland, where you're at?
5: Oh, great. Well, it was a beautiful, sunny sort of Mediterranean. And actually, what you notice is the difference between Baffin and Greenland, that actually Greenland is much kind of obviously wealthy, and very beautiful houses, you know, these sort of multicolored things scattered up the hillside, sort of blues and reds and yellows, and, you know, it looks like a picturesque sort of Norwegian or Scandinavian kind of thing. And very well organized infrastructure. There's a harbor. I mean, it's a much bigger place. There's 3,000 people here. But, you know, there's cargo boats in there. In the harbour, there's an active fish processing facility. They export prawns, there's trawlers, there's people with sort of leisure boats, whereas back in Qaqortoq, it was serious hunters. You know, the boats in the harbour were these things that people took out to go hunt narwhal and seals and all the rest of it, whereas here they look more sort of like you'd see in a sort of port back home, you know, leisure activity, sort of boats and things like that. So it feels very European and kind of very modern. We've just been to the supermarket and picked up our cinnamon buns, so which went down an absolute treat. whereas sort of Qaqortoq, you know, feels much more sort of like Wild West. I mean, people have, you know, there's some infrastructure. A lot of people have got pickup trucks and quad bikes and stuff like that, but it's big, wide open streets and, a bit Wild Westy.
4: Yeah.
5: I mean, the first time we walked down one of the streets, it was kind of, you know, we wanted the spaghetti Western music playing. so it's quite a contrast. And there's a lot more clearly Danish influence and sort of mixed influence here. I mean, in a sense, the Danes and the Inuit have been living together for 200 years here now, and, you know, all sorts of sort of complex relations between them. Whereas in Baffin, they rarely, I mean, they had early contact with the waders and there was training and things like that, but it wasn't till the 1950s and 60s that actually people started settling in settlements in Baffin.
4: Were they all like
5: so,
4: nomadic,
5: you know,
4: beforehand?
5: It's all in living memory that people were semi-nomadic, if not nomadic entirely. And one of the key things we found out that actually led to the permanent settlements on Baffin was the distance early warning system. That basically this was a 1950s Cold War initiative by the Americans to establish, I think it was something like 90 radar stations all across Arctic Canada, and they went down through some of them in Greenland as well, and some of them in Iceland, and even got as far as the Faroes. And they were designed to detect incoming Russian missiles.
4: Oh, wow!
5: And this had a major. It was the early form of Star Wars, and this had a major impact on the communities because suddenly there was paid employment, and a load of people coming in. With sort of all this sort of, you know, amazing technologies and things and bits and pieces. And it's a bit like, you know, there's a transplant of American bases into the middle of this semi-nomadic culture. And so that was the, and especially Qaqortoq was actually formed by people being expelled from a particular area they wanted to put in the early warning stations in.
4: Oh, right.
5: Mm. And the Americans said, it was a sort of hunting camp and stuff like that. And they said, no, we don't want you here. So they came in a big way, and it's a big source of employment, and people

0: then got jobs. But it was a real sort of boom or bust. You know, there was 20 years of that. And then the system started to get decommissioned, and suddenly there was unemployment, social problems, you know, because these settlements had formed around particular kind of communities. And that was the first time, really, you know, the Inuit had lived in permanent settlements. And suddenly, you know, the economic lifeline of that had been unplugged. So it was a kind of boom or bust for Baffin.
1: So is there
0: I was thinking about that sort of clash, and in one sense it was a clash of two very sophisticated cultures, but sophisticated in a very different way. You know, the Americans had all the latest gizmos, technology and all the rest of that, radars and stuff like that, whereas what the technologies that the Inuit had were like the knowledge how to live on a landscape with very, very few natural resources, and to make best use and live in harmony with that and make best use of those resources that they did have. So very, very knowledgeable and clever systems to make human habitation possible in these places. So two very different ways of living, really, kind of came face to face with each other. So sorry, I'll stop rabbiting.
2: It's very interesting.
3: Yeah, fascinating.
2: What you're describing, Graham. Hi, it's Kira here, Graham. I'm only catching up on your wild adventures. I've been away for a couple of weeks. I only got to Spain. To see the eclipse. Sounds amazing, your travels. We were wondering off air, have you seen any polar bears yet?
0: Sorry, I missed the question.
2: Have you seen any polar bears yet?
0: No. We're reduced to sort of staring at them in souvenir shops in the local hotel.
2: Just wondered.
0: And just, you know, I'm just thinking, do I bring one back for my grandkids? It feels like a bit of a...
1: You have to bring something back.
3: If you've not seen one, it feels, disingenuous.
0: We saw puffins. And there's some very nice geese. And Pete, who's our expert, is getting very excited about the gulls, because all sorts of different gulls. But, you know, I've got a bit of an English prejudice against seagulls. Summer holidays.
2: Fish and chips.
0: I'm trying to see gulls in a new light.
2: Yeah,
0: they are actually... When we came across, they were sort of hovering about the boat. I think they thought we were a trawler. And they were hovering. And actually, with the sun on them, their wings were translucent and they were perfect white. And actually, they were very, very beautiful.
2: It's where you see them, isn't it, Graham? Yeah. That's it.
3: And that's an experience centuries of sailors have had, of having a gull follow their wake. So that's quite special.
0: Sorry, you're breaking up. I'm struggling to hear you.
3: I don't know if there's anything we can do about that on our end.
4: I think Graham, what Bronwyn was saying is it must be wonderful to see that close up in nature, whereas we in the city, we see the seagulls, and as you say, you look at them and think, oh God, they're going to nick me chips. But where you are, they're a lot more...
3: Natural behaviours.
4: Behaviour.
0: No, and one of the great sights on the voyage across, it took us about 48 hours to get across, was the Fulmers. They just have a habit of, they like skim the waves, and they do this for hour after hour. They kind of come in, flap their wings a bit, and then do this sort of soaring thing, and they come within about 6 inches of the top of the waves, no matter how, and they're looking for the uplift, you know, from the draft and the wind, and that gives them the sort of power to go sailing on.
3: Amazing.
0: But you never see them do anything else like that. And I'm kind of thinking, do they just enjoy flying? Or is there a purpose to all this flying?
1: I'm sure they love it.
0: Zooming along. And they're very beautiful and beautiful flight. But you think, you know,
2: what else do they get up to? Have you seen, Graham, as a matter of interest, have you seen signs, we often get, don't we, footage on TV, on the news, that about global warming and the impact on these poor, sad polar bears on tiny little ice tips of icebergs. Have you seen much of that? Yes. Do you know?
0: I'm struggling to hear you
2: Okay. again. It's... I don't know if the mic comes through clearer with Matty.
0: I don't know whether your mic is... I can hear Andy, but yours is coming across quite fuzzy to me.
4: Oh, right. Okay. Obviously, problems aren't.
3: Yes.
4: All right, then. Well,
1: yeah. Okay, so when are you heading back home then? Is that your next mission?
0: Oh, yeah. our next mission is to put the boat to bed. And actually, we've got a bit of a... We're upgrading our boat, and we're taking a thing called the Umiak ferry in order to get home, and that will take us back down the coast. And it's a bit like a sort of hurtigruten in Norway, you know, one of those things that does all the little ports along the way. So it's a little ferry that'll take us down to Nuuk. We'll be on it for about 30 hours, but we're hoping for a slightly smoother ride and hot showers and a proper, you know, and other sort of at a cafe that serves nice food, and then it's a rather complicated series of flights back from Nuuk, which is the capital, back to Aalborg in Denmark.
1: Okay.
0: Aalborg to Copenhagen to Manchester, sort of link up. So we should be back in about 10 days, I think, is the plot.
1: And, missions.
0: And by that stage, Alyosha will have been lifted out of the water and stored ashore on these sophisticated systems they've got here, which consist of a load of wooden pallets to prop it upright. and it'll be there for winter.
1: Yeah.
0: We did meet a Danish family yesterday, just as we came in.
1: On holiday. Over.
0: And they had a couple of, they had a sailboat, and they were just leaving because they were looking for a place to overwinter. They want to go and find a little fjord. And they had two young kids with them, about 5 years old, and they were going to freeze in the winter.
1: Oh, gosh.
0: And spend the whole week. And it made us feel a bit wimpish. this
1: it's very, very
3: shining.
0: Yeah. Yeah.
2: Freeze in. You don't really give a bed in, yeah. Don't you?
0: Don't try this at home.
2: Like stuff,
1: like a Victorian... Yeah. Victorian expedition kind of style across the Northwest Passage.
2: Be good for you. Very good for
0: you. Yeah. Well, yeah. Hopefully they don't have the same ending as all those Victorian expeditions. Hating each other. And,
2: all the best of them.
0: The shoe leather and all that sort of stuff.
1: Anyway, well, it's been great speaking to you, and good luck on your mission home.
2: Yes.
0: Yeah. Okay. Yeah. No. It should be plain sailing from now on.
1: Okay.
0: So I'm talking to you. And,
1: all right. Thank you, Graham.
0: I hope your listeners have found some of it interesting.
2: Very interesting, Graham.
4: Thanks for your time, Graham.
1: Thank you.
0: Yeah. Okay. Okay. Thank you. Bye.
2: Take care.
1: Goodbye.
5: One, two, three, four.

0: Spanish Caravan, Hoot Nanny, Liverpool Community Radio, 106.7 FM. Daddy Cross, I'm Ian Massey. I'm Skiers over there.
1: Hello.
0: Brom's over there.
1: Hi.
0: Andy's here.
2: Hello.
0: Thanks to Graham, and hopefully he really gets home okay. And it's been a great last couple of weeks chatting to him. Kira, you want to plug something?
1: Oh, yes. Thank you. Yeah, I just wanted to put a shout out there. I have been in touch, or we've heard from Cassie Fox, who's the founder of Loud Women, which is a group that started, I'll tell you now, she's telling us about it. What began as one DIY gig in London has grown into a volunteer-powered international feminist music network. And they show events throughout Ireland, England, Scotland, Wales, Germany, the US, Canada, Japan and Australia. Anyway, most especially for our listeners here in Liverpool, Cassie had got in touch and wanted to flag up a rather special grassroots show that's coming to Liverpool on Friday, 4th of September. So Dollhouse is a collaboration between Loud Women and Liverpool Manchester Community Arts Collective Goth Frog Productions, and it's taking place at Arc Hive with an international grassroots lineup led by Australian post-punk's Second Idol on tour, alongside Woke Nonsense and Sino Sara and Ouroboros. I can't vouch for that. You know, they're out there.
0: You do well pronouncing them.
1: I think I am. And they're saying the night's going to be very much about community as well as music, with a raffle raising funds for Protect Scouse Dolls, which is the Liverpool-based Trans Plus Community and Mutual Aid Network that set up last year.
0: Yeah.
1: So basically just putting a shout out there. So Friday, 4th of September, which will be a week on Friday, won't it?
0: Yes, it will,
1: today.
0: Yes.
1: And it's at Archive. Sounds like a great gig, and you'll get kind of, if you just Google Loud Women, you will be able to get tickets there. Or I know they're also, I'm just looking here now as well, the link for the tickets, just for people, it's Skiddle. Do you know that link?
0: Yeah,
1: a lot of people
0: yeah.
1: do. Skiddle.com, and it's called Dollhouse Ivan Gothfrog, Loud Women, and it sounds like a great evening, and they sound like it's a great group of women and volunteers who run this network, Loud Women. So yeah, just putting it out there,
0: yeah.
1: and maybe get along. And
3: if anyone's wondering, I've just checked, Archive is in the Baltic Market.
0: Oh, is it?
1: Thank you.
0: Oh, thank you.
1: Bronwyn, yeah. So,
0: see, not just sports correspondent.
1: No.
3: Yeah.
0: Fact checker.
3: Yep.
0: Anyway. Speaking of which, we've not done birthdays today, so Andy, you had them there.
2: I should have researched them before, but I didn't.
0: No.
2: So, 24th of August is today's date.
0: That is correct.
2: And the quote of the day is, the best way to teach your kids about taxes is by eating 30% of their ice cream. And that's by Bill Murray. So is Bill Murray saying that kids should buy their own ice cream and then you eat it? Or is he buying the ice cream for the kids?
1: This is it. Well, and you have a third of it. Yeah.
3: And I think that is an important part of being a parent, is getting to eat your children's leftover ice cream.
0: That's true. Yeah. Yeah. That's totally true. Mm. And also as well, it's always saying that with the ice cream man's playing music, he's got no ice cream.
3: Yes.
1: Oh, I know. It's really
0: you
1: sad.
0: Said your dad did this to you.
3: Well, okay. He did, but he has since said to me, no, I don't remember doing that. It must have been your mom, but it was my dad. Yeah. I wouldn't do that.
2: It's definitely a dad thing.
1: I have to say, that's happened in our family
0: that's
1: too.
0: That's happened, hasn't it? Anyway.
1: The Whippy family go
0: the
1: past
0: Whippy,
1: us.
0: The Whippy family.
2: Mr. Whippy.
1: Mr. Whippy.
2: So today is Sir Stephen Fry. You may have heard of him.
1: Yes.
2: Actor. Comedian and writer.
1: You don't see him as much, do you?
3: He was on Celebrity Traitors.
1: Oh, was he?
3: Yes.
0: Yeah.
1: Oh, okay.
3: He does, I think, a lot of, like, sort of voice acting work.
1: Yeah, more.
0: He's still doing QI?
3: No, Sandy Talks
1: Radio.
0: Oh, right.
1: Does that. Okay, how old is
0: Stephen? I'm going to go Stephen Fry. I'm going to go
3: 74. He must be the same age as Hugh Laurie, which doesn't necessarily help. I'm going to say 68.
1: I'm going to go 77.
2: Now, Bronwyn's closest. Oh. He's 69.
0: Oh!
1: Okay.
0: All right, fair enough.
2: And then we've got Jean-Michel Jarre.
0: Oh!
2: Musician, composer, Oxygen.
0: Oxygen, yeah.
2: That's two of them I know so far.
3: Was that in the 90s?
0: I think that was in the 80s.
2: Possibly, yeah.
0: Yeah, is that, it wasn't a synthesizer, it was synth music. Jean-Michel Jarre, he's got to be pushing his 80s, 83.
2: Bill Bailey skit. Jean-Michel Jarre is a fraud.
3: Yeah, I remember that. But don't say that on his birthday.
0: No.
2: That's what
0: birthday.
2: Bill Bailey said.
1: You're lovely man. No.
0: I'm going to go 84.
3: I'm going to say 79.
1: I'll go in the middle. He's 80.
2: Brunnen's closest again. He's 78.
3: I'm circling round him.
0: You're getting so close.
2: Yeah. Dave Chappelle, the comedian.
0: Oh, American comedian.
1: Oh, yeah.
3: Hmm.
0: Ooh. Dave Chappelle, 62.
3: Mm. 55.
1: Oh, gosh. I'll go 65.
2: Brunnen's closest again. Oh. He's 53.
1: Oh,
0: she's on form today, Bronwyn.
3: Yeah.
0: She is on form.
2: Here's one I don't know. Ava DuVernay.
3: Oh, I know Ava DuVernay. She is an actress. Yeah. She's on Abbott Elementary, which is a very, very good sitcom.
0: Okay. How old is she?
3: Yeah. She's...
1: Do you know her that well, Bronwyn?
3: I don't know her that well. Sorry. I'm going to say that she's this. I'm going to say that she's turned 40 today.
1: Okay, right.
0: Okay.
1: Right, well, if Bronwyn knows her, that gives us a bit of a help.
0: It does. I'm going to go... I'm going to go 35.
1: Okay, I'll go 37.
2: No, she's 54.
3: Really? Oh, yeah. Oh my god, she does not look it at all.
2: She'll be pleased to hear that.
0: Yeah, you think absolutely.
3: She's I think the character she plays must be quite a bit younger than her then, because she's very like tech savvy and everything.
2: Rupert Grint, actor from Harry Potter films.
0: I've seen Harry Potter.
1: Oh yes.
0: What else has he done recently?
2: He's in the film about the underpants.
3: Yeah, he owns an ice cream van.
2: He plays the music when he's got no ice cream.
0: What is he doing? Does he technically have the KLF's book?
3: I reckon so, yeah.
0: Yeah, I reckon so.
2: Oh, yeah, they had an ice cream
0: van.
2: Yeah.
0: Which is actually in the Museum of Liverpool, believe it or not.
2: Is it?
0: It is.
2: Oh, that's good.
0: Melanie was saying that I don't know if it's one of the Pierhead or the one in Brown Street, but it's actually there, the KLF's ice cream van.
3: Like, Pierhead has more of the, Liverpool pop life. Culture stuff.
0: Yeah, so it's there, apparently.
2: Oh, that's cool.
1: Yeah.
2: Okay.
0: There you go. Anyway, moving swiftly on.
1: How old is Rupert?
2: Yeah,
0: 41. Because he was in Harry Potter when he was younger, so I'm just going 41.
3: Well, So
1: it's that long ago.
3: Yeah, the kids in Harry Potter were, 11 when I was... very small, so they are about 10 years older than me, I think.
0: Okay.
3: So I'm going to say that he is 37.
0: Okay.
1: Yeah. I'm going to go 35.
0: Okay.
2: Brunnen, you're nearly there again. He's 38.
0: He was 37 yesterday.
3: Yeah.
1: Yes.
3: He's 11 years older than me.
2: Paolo Cohino.
0: Who?
2: Author.
0: Oh.
2: I don't know him.
3: Oh, no. I think I've had... a couple of his books in the Oxfam, but I've not read any. And it's so hard with authors because you can write at any age.
1: This absolute complete shot in the dark.
0: I'm going to go 83.
1: It's a mature writer.
3: Yes. I'm going to say 61.
1: I'm going to go 52.
2: He's 79.
1: Oh,
2: Matthew was closest.
0: Don't call me Matthew. Fine.
2: Anne Archer. Who is an actress? I don't know.
3: Oh,
0: no.
3: Anne Archer. I've heard the name before.
0: No idea. Let's be polite. 28. Okay. I mean, it's polite.
1: It is polite. I think she might be... Oh, my God, this is a guess. 57.
3: I'm going to say 40 again.
2: No, she's 79.
1: Oh,
0: well, there you go. That's me on the Christmas card list.
2: We don't know who she is.
0: That's me on the Christmas card list.
3: I'm so sorry, Anne, if you're listening.
2: So that's all the birthdays. Wow. Today's anniversary is Thursday, 24th of August, 1944.
0: Okay.
1: Yes.
2: Three French troops reach Paris as the German occupation begins to collapse.
0: Oh.
2: Resistance fighters had risen against the garrison, while General Philippe Leclerc's 2nd Armoured Division sent an advance party into the capital that night. The city was liberated the next day. So that's 25th of August, liberation of Paris.
0: And sitting, our resident astrologer is back. We're into stars.
1: Back to the stars.
0: Bronwyn, tell us.
3: I'll tell you quickly that Anne Archer was in Fatal Attraction and Ghost Whisperer.
0: She was in Fatal Attraction.
3: Was she
0: Michael Douglas's wife?
3: She was Beth.
0: She was Michael Douglas's wife. Yes. A Fate Attraction, if you've not seen it.
1: Oh my God, you must see it.
0: You've got to see it.
1: It stays with you.
0: It's an 80s classic.
1: That rabbit.
0: Yeah. That poor rabbit.
3: And she was named Miss Golden Globe in 1971, and she's a very glamorous lady. Yeah.
0: Okay. Yes. Yeah. Yeah, that poor rabbit.
1: Yes. I know.
3: Okay.
0: Never mind.
3: Let's commune with the stars. Speaking of birthdays.
0: Okay.
3: All right. Who wants to go first?
0: I think the person who's been chasing the eclipse should go first. Kira.
3: Taurus.
4: Uh-huh.
3: Your creative side is wide awake.
0: Oh.
3: And it wants more than the usual plod throughout the day.
4: Okay.
3: Cook, make, write, flirt, redecorate.
4: Oh my God, it's a lot of instructions there.
3: Yeah, all of these things all at the same time.
4: Yes.
3: Do something that reminds you you're alive.
4: Oh, excellent.
3: A warm conversation with someone special lifts your spirits.
4: Oh,
0: that's nice.
4: Thank you, Russell.
3: Should feel like a sanctuary, not a storage cupboard for old moods. That's pretty good advice in general.
0: Lovely. That's deep, Russell.
3: Yeah, that's sort of a Marie Kondo kind of advice.
0: Okie dokie.
3: Beauty and comfort matter more than you admit.
0: Oh.
4: Ooh. Nice.
0: Okay. All right. Andy, your birthday?
3: Aries. You've got ambition in one hand and charm in the other.
4: Ooh.
3: So try not to waste either.
2: Oh, no.
3: Work, social plans and romance all respond beautifully when you bring your full self to the table.
4: Oh, beautiful.
0: Oh, wonderful.
2: That's a lot of pressure. Beautiful.
3: As emotions build, take stock of what you're really aiming for.
4: Ooh.
3: A clear head now will save faffing later.
0: Oh, don't faff around.
3: Hey, I'm always faffing. You'll never guess. Trust your instincts.
0: Oh.
3: They're nudging you towards rewarding change.
0: Okay.
4: Gosh. He's so onto it, Russell.
0: Do you want Russell's number? ATP
2: no.
0: Emirates.
2: No. No.
3: Okay. Yeah, okay.
0: Well, we'll do Pisces. Because Joe's. Is Joe a Pisces?
2: Let's say, yeah.
0: If anyone listening is a Pisces,
3: then here's what you need to know.
0: Yes.
3: Relationships are full of feelings. That's true. And that can be glorious if you stay honest. Work and money matters may need a closer look too, especially if security has been nagging at you lately. That feels like a threat. They don't usually come out so ominous.
4: I know.
3: A conversation with a friend could lift your mood and offer the insight you need. Let people in, but shore up your security as well. Don't let everyone in.
0: You got a VPN.
4: Be selective.
3: Yeah, lock the door. Your emotional sensitivity is not a burden today. It's the key to a breakthrough or a break-in.
0: Yeah, both. Right, so Scorpio very quickly.
3: Friendships, teamwork and shared goals are more important.
4: No, we need to know.
3: And the right conversations could change a lot. Speak openly on the radio. Perhaps.
0: Yeah, of course.
3: Yes. You don't always have to brood in a corner and call it death. All right, Russell.
0: He knows me so well.
3: Home matters may need a rethink too. Trust your instincts.
0: Okay.
3: They're guiding you towards stronger bonds and more solid ground.
0: That's Russell.
4: The solid ground. Well, that hole is getting filled in, isn't it, on the top? Yeah.
0: Solid ground.
4: Yeah.
0: And what about yours?
3: Cancer?
0: Yes.
3: Relationships are speaking loudly, so pay attention.
0: Oh,
3: a heartfelt conversation. Everyone's got to have heartfelt conversations. Yeah.
0: Indeed.
3: Heartfelt conversation could reveal more than you expected, and that's not a bad thing. At work, ambition is bubbling, but don't get ahead of yourself. Patience, not panic, gets results. Balance long-term aims with what feels right in your gut.
0: Ooh.
3: Home comforts will steady you if the world starts feeling too noisy.
0: Okay.
4: That's nice.
0: Right.
4: That's lovely.
0: And that's, ladies and gentlemen, is all got time for. We leave you on Russell's wise words for the day.
4: Wise.
0: I mean, obviously, he's available. But if you want to ring him.
4: Yeah.
0: Thanks for your company today. Thanks to Graham for calling in as well. Also, thanks to Carol Decker from Tapow for taking time out to talk to us. Show's repeat tonight at 6:10, 6 tomorrow morning as well. And over the weekend, it starts the omnibus, I think it's 6 a.m. and finishes it. No. I think Sunday afternoon, we're on at 10 o'clock. Because I was listening the other morning, I was like, why am I on the radio? Why is Andy there?
2: Oh, right.
0: And I realised it was our show.
2: I never hear it. It's too early for me.
0: Yeah, fair enough.
2: I'm back on Wednesday.
0: You're back Wednesday. For WTF.
2: Yeah. So call in.
0: They're the best late night show on the radio.
4: With all your problems. Can we call in with our problems?
2: You can call in with
0: all you want.
2: Yeah, I'll text you, Karen. You can call in.
0: Doesn't mean we're going to answer them.
4: I have a list.
0: I bet you do. Kira, thank you very much. Lovely to have you back.
4: Thank you.
0: Bromin, lovely to have you back.
3: Thank you.
0: Andy?
2: Thank you.
0: In the seat next week, whose turn is it?
4: Well, we're off next Monday.
0: Oh, yeah, next Monday. Oh, yeah. No, right, in 2 weeks' time, who fancies sitting in this seat? All right, we'll work that out. We'll just draw a raffle. Yeah. Thanks for your company. We'll leave with Joseph Block and goodbye. For all of us, we'll see you soon. Bye.
4: Bye. Bye. Bye. Bye.

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1: Hi everyone, I'm Jo from Jobs Plus Toxteth. If you live in Liverpool 8, you're out of work, thinking about a career change, or just need a bit of support, we are a local, friendly team who are here to help you with anything from CVs, job searching, applications, and interview practice. 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We've also got an amazing garden space and it looks beautiful this time of year with all the flowers in bloom and the Toxteth birds and the bees are loving it too. As well as all that, we can help you find training, connect you to real local opportunities. Plus, we've got guaranteed interviews with some of the biggest employers in the city. You can find us at 3 Kelvin Grove in Toxteth. It's just a short walk from Prince's Park Gates. We're open Monday to Friday,

0: 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But don't forget, if you do get in touch, make sure you mention that you heard about us on Liverpool Community Radio.
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0: and a very warm welcome on this summer's day in the UK, in Liverpool. And you're very welcome to stay with us for the next 2 hours, because this is our occasional programme here on Liverpool Community Radio. My name is Michael Swerdlow, and on the other side of the controls is my good friend Edward. Good afternoon, Edward.
1: Good afternoon, Michael. Good afternoon, everybody, all you good people listening out there on this nicely warm day. It's absolutely a perfect day today for broadcasting, especially in a hot studio.

0: I tell you what, we have to remember is that people...
1: You're going to get some hot music and hot chat, as well as the hot temperature.
0: That's right. I was going to say, we have to be very careful saying good afternoon, because people could be listening to this on podcast in the middle of the evening in a cold climate. So wherever you happen to be listening, you're very welcome and thank you for joining us. As I said, we've got a two-hour programme coming up. We've got a very interesting, very lively guest coming into the studio very, very soon. And we'll tell you all about that. It's all on the subject of the Beatles and the Cavern. And we'll be interviewing Debbie Greenberg very, very soon. And we've got all sorts of music lined up for you and a little bit of chat and local gossip, what goes on in our lives in Liverpool. And we hope you'll stay with us. We're going to start off with a typical kind of piece of music we love playing on this programme, and that's from The Great American Songbook. Here's Rod Stewart and Time After Time.

0: Rod Stewart, typical of many rock singers who try their hand at the Great American Songbook. And I think he did a very good job of that. That was the first or the second of a number of albums he brought out. He obviously got the hang of it, and people went out and bought copies of that album by the millions or the thousands. And he did a very good job of singing some of the classical songs from the American Songbook. That was written by Jules Stein and Sammy Kahn. Now, Sammy Kahn was an interesting lyricist. He was such an expert at writing lyrics in the Great American Songbook that he wrote a rhyming dictionary. And he used to get very annoyed at people who didn't use his dictionary but tried their best to make things rhyme. I can't think of examples of where he showed his displeasure for one or two others. And yet there's his own song, Time After Time, I Tell Myself That I'm So Lucky, and so on. And yet it was Sammy Kahn that wrote the song Everyone Knows an Ant Can't Climb a Rubber Tree Plant. You remember that song with Frank Sinatra, High Hopes? So in one sentence he was criticising people, and in the other he was guilty of the very same thing himself. Well, we're going to play all sorts of pieces of music for you on this programme. Great American Disaster. Oh, what a thing to say. Great American Songbook. Why do words just come out like that? Great American Songbook. And Edward, you've got an interesting variation of music right now.
1: I have, yeah. I'm going to bring to this program a touch of Sefton Park class, a little bit of classical music. Actually, talking about Sefton Park, there's a big festival on there this week. All the roads around there are closed. This piece of music is not from Cream. Oh, sorry, I shouldn't have advertised Cream at Sefton Park. But this piece is by Corelli. It's called Preludium Largo.

0: That was a lovely piece of music by Corelli, Preludium Largo. And just in case you think I've lost my marbles, I haven't, because we've got some proper rock and roll coming later, some Jerry Lee Lewis, The Killer. But that's for later. In the meantime, I think, Michael, I think it's your turn over there.
1: Well, I try to bring different types of pieces of music and have something to say about every one of them. Here's a piece of music. It's an old rock and roll classic. It's You've Lost That Loving Feeling. I think it's in the Guinness Book of Records as being one of the most popular love songs of all time. But it was written by three very famous songwriters, Barry Mann, Cynthia Vile, and what's his name? Yes, it's amazing how Phil Spector, that's right. And Phil Spector was quite a character. He was very volatile and wanted to have his own way all the time. Anyway, they collaborated, the three of them, on this piece of music, and they wrote it for the Righteous Brothers. And although there are two Righteous Brothers, when they recorded You've Lost That Loving Feeling, one of the brothers does all the singing with a little bit of backtracking and double-tracking, and the other brother just sort of stands alongside him looking decorative. And he said, what am I supposed to do while my brother's doing all the singing? And they said, what you should do is go to the bank and count your money, because you're going to make a lot of money out of this song, which they did. So here is the famous song by Barry Mann, Cynthia Vile, husband and wife, and Phil Spector. And it's called You've Lost That Loving Feeling.

0: that you've lost that loving feeling from the Righteous Brothers. Whatever happened to the Righteous Brothers? Did they just stayed at home counting their money, or did they continue a career? No,
1: they did continue, but I can't tell you what they did after that, apart from counting their money. Yeah, I think they were still around for a while.
0: Yeah.
1: You know, you talk about Cynthia Vile before. She just died quite recently, within this last year or so.
0: Yeah.
1: Because she and her husband wrote some really, really great songs.
0: Yes.
1: Who put the bop in the bop de bop de bop?
0: Yeah.
1: That one, for example, which is absolutely famous. I'll bring it along next time because I like all of Barry Mann's music.
0: Yeah. Not to be confused with Barry Manilow, and we're not playing any of his records today, but we often do. You're listening right now to Liverpool Community Radio, and Edward and I are given the privilege of coming in every alternate month and recording this programme, which goes out on the air on 106.7 FM. So that means you can hear us on the radio, or, as they say, on your smartphone or whatever, if you're in the greater Liverpool area. We have a transmitter in the Liverpool city centre, and it goes out, I think, as far as Crosby in the north, Runcorn in the south, Birkenhead in the west, and Warrington in the east. So that's quite a big area. So if you've got a good, powerful radio, or you're listening in your car, you can probably listen to this programme live on 106.7 FM. Now, they put it out about 8 times a week, so you have to listen out for us at a given time. If you've got a pencil and paper, I'll tell you exactly when the programme does go out. On a Monday, it goes out at 2 o'clock in the morning. There you are. For night owls. Then at 2 o'clock in the afternoon, then 8 o'clock in the evening. On a Wednesday, 8 o'clock in the morning, nice when you're driving to work, and then 8 o'clock in the evening, and on a Friday, 8 o'clock again in the morning, and finally on Saturday, 2 o'clock in the morning and 4 o'clock in the afternoon. So it's quite a mixture if you're listening on 106.7. 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Again, you're going to need a pencil and paper because it's quite a long long internet address. 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
1: And I'm the hyphen and co, in case you wondered.
0: Yes, Swerdlow and co. Limited. That means
1: unlimited in our case, Michael. Unlimited.
0: Yes.
1: Well, we have no constraints put upon us by anybody.
0: We hope you're staying with us because there's about an hour and a half more of this sort of idle chat and good music to play. Ed, you've got a great piece of music lined up.
1: Yeah, I have. Just before that, Michael's been telling us all when the shows go out on a regular or irregular basis. As it so happens, if you listen to this programme on 106.7 at 4 o'clock, as soon as we finish our live show, would you believe a recorded one comes on from the last show that we did? So you have the privilege of listening to us for 4 hours instead of 2. You have to be desperate. This next piece of music, however, is by Kenny Rogers, one of my favourites. It's called Don't Fall in Love with a Dreamer.
2: We're going to talk to her in a minute. Oh, this is a surprise for me too there.

0: Linda Davis. Linda Davis.
1: Linda Davis, everybody.
2: Hello, Linda. Oh, that was a version from Kenny Rogers with Linda Davis, who's a country, big country star, actually. But the, one of the versions that Kenny Rogers did, which was a really big hit, was with Kim Carnes, She of the Smoky Voice. Now, both Kim Carnes and Kenny Rogers met when they were in the New Christie Minstrels all those years ago. And that's where they met, that's where they took their fame. And then both of them, of course, went on to have incredible solo careers. But if you ever want to listen to a definitive version of that song, try and get a Kim Carnes recording of that song, that song, Don't Fall in Love with the Dreamer, with Kenny Rogers. It is amazing. Nothing wrong with the Linda Davis version there, but the Kim Carnes version is, I think, much, much nicer.
3: You'll have to excuse me, I'm not familiar with Linda Davis. But, of course, Kenny Rogers, he almost had a sort of Bee Gees tremolo voice ending there, very vibrato. Don't know, never heard him with that sort of vibrating voice.
2: Yeah, he had a most unusual voice many times. Again, a bit smoky, a bit whiskey, which is why he gelled very well with the Kim Carnes version. But, you know, Kenny Rogers has been around, well, he was around quite a while. He just has left us over this last year or so.
3: Did a lot of work with Dolly Parton, didn't he?
2: Oh, yeah, Islands in the Stream. Yes. That was the big one that they did. Yeah, you could absolutely count your money after that one.
3: Good, good. Well, we're staying with the theme of love. That last track was Don't Fall in Love with a Dreamer. Do you remember the Tremolos? No, not the Tremolos. The Mindbenders, that's right, I'm looking at the wrong track. Anyway, the Mindbenders, staying with the theme of love, has a groovy sort of love.

0: groovy kind of love. And I think I got that wrong by even saying groovy sort of love. It's a groovy kind of love. And I hope you're going to stay
1: with us.
0: So
1: you got the name of the group wrong and you got the name of the track wrong. That's not bad. As you said before, Michael, a disaster. But we can recover from it because...
0: We will make up for it as of now.
1: As of now, simply because we have a most distinguished guest for us all here. Debbie Greenberg, welcome to Liverpool Community Radio. I'm sure that a number of you out there will know of Debbie and her involvement with Beatles Week and everything that's going on with that at the moment, this month, but particularly her involvement with the Cavern. So I know that Debbie has been involved with the Cavern from very, very early days, but rather than me, Debbie, you tell us all about your experiences of the Cavern leading up to when you bought it.
2: Okay. Thank you, Edward. I started to go to the Cavern Club in 1959, and it was still a jazz club at the time. And there were good groups on, good jazz groups. The first group was the Mississippi Jazz Band that played at the Cavern. But I saw Acca Bilk and Chris Barber, Kenny Ball, great jazz groups. And there was a good atmosphere in the Cavern. No rock and roll at that stage, but it was a great place to be. And then, of course, in 1960, first of all, 1959, Alan Sittner became very disillusioned with the club because skiffle was infiltrating, not a lot, but now and then. And, of course, one of the skiffle groups was the Quarrymen with John Lennon. And John Lennon was... a cheeky chap, and he used to sneak a rock and roll number in the middle of the skiffle. And Alan would send a note to the stage, and John thought it was a request. He opened the note, and it said, "Cut out the rock." So that was Alan's signal to move on. And he was disillusioned then with the club, and he left it in the capable hands of his father, Dr. Joe Sittner, to find a buyer. Now, Ray McFall worked for the accountants firm that the Sittners used, and he would often step in on the pay desk for them in the Cavern. And so he became the ideal candidate to be the next owner of the Cavern. And so Ray McFall bought the Cavern, bought the lease of the Cavern from Alan Sittner in October 1959. And Ray was also a jazz fanatic, but it didn't take Ray long to realise that what the kids wanted was rock and roll. And so he put Rory Storm and the Hurricanes on in the November of 1959, and of course their drummer was Ringo Starr. And then throughout 1960, it was a combination of jazz, skiffle, and rock and roll.
1: It's interesting you talk about those days, Debbie, because I remember I had a misspent youth, you know, and I would go to the Cavern to their all-night sessions on a Friday night or Saturday night as well. So, and you talk about Chris Barber and you talk about skiffle, because Lonnie Donegan was the banjo player for Chris Barber, and look what happened to him. Of course, he went to skiffle. And then that just became the all-encompassing thing. So I'm sorry to interrupt you there, but I think Michael and I both remember Alan Sittner. We both remember the Cavern, etc. So carry on. Tell us about Ray McFall and his days.
2: Yes, of course. And just digressing for a second with what you're saying, I actually saw Lonnie Donegan at the Cavern. So that was also, you know, a great thing at the time. And so 1960 became predominantly rock and roll, but still playing skiffle and still playing jazz. Now, in August 1960, the Beatles went on their first trip to Hamburg with Alan Williams, and they were there until middle of December 1960. When they returned, they had about four gigs in Liverpool, couple at the Casbah, and one of them was at the Litherland Town Hall on the 27th of December. Now, apparently, They were billed as direct from the Beatles, direct from Hamburg. So we were all excited. I didn't go to Litherland Town Hall, but the talk of in the town was this fabulous group coming from Hamburg, and we need to see them at the Cavern. And so by all accounts, they gave a very incendiary performance at Litherland Town Hall, so everybody was talking about them. And when they arrived for their debut performance in February 1961, on the 9th of February, of course, when they arrived, they weren't German at all. They were local lads. They were Liverpudlians, which was fabulous. So they came in, they went into the band room, they bounced onto the stage, and they were just regular local lads, and they were having a great time. But their energy was absolutely palpable. Their music was loud. Everything about them was exciting. Their harmonies were brilliant. And I knew right away, it was like a light bulb flashing. I knew that day that they were going to be something special. I went home to my dad and I said, I've just seen a group on the Cavern called the Beatles. You mark my words, they're going to be famous one day. I just knew it. So consequently, because I was hooked from day one, I saw every single performance of the Beatles at the Cavern, all 292 of them.
1: All 292? Did you get an almost gold medal for that?
2: Or no.
1: Some kind of a clock? Anything?
2: No, nothing.
1: Just the pleasure and the privilege.
2: The absolute privilege, yeah, of seeing the raw Beatles. You know, the Beatles that hit America on the 9th of February 1964, yeah, consequently 3 years to the day that they had their debut at the Cavern. They weren't the Beatles that we were privileged to see. We got the raw Beatles. They were exciting. They were absolutely incredible. We were so blessed. And I don't know if anybody isn't familiar with the original Cavern. The stage was low. It was only about less than 2 feet high. And the first row of seats, because the central aisle was seated, wooden chairs, and you were literally only about a foot or two away from the group playing on stage. So you could interact with them. You could ask for requests. You know, you could talk to them. And they were so familiar. It was like a private party every time they played. It wasn't like one of the gigs you go to today where you sit and you watch the performance. Every single performance was familiar, and it was just so special. And it's hard to explain how you felt because the Cavern was such a special place. And once the Beatles' popularity grew and a lot more people came to see them, the queues waiting to go in at the Cavern would snake all the way down Matthew Street, almost past the Grapes pub to the White Star on the opposite side. And you'd stand and wait, but once you got to that doorway, which was about less than 4 feet wide, with 14 stone steps going down, handrail on the left, a small platform, and then four steps down again into the Cavern proper. But if you were standing outside in the street waiting to get in, you could hear the throb of drums coming from the cellar. It sounded like a giant heart beating away beneath you, and you just couldn't wait to get in to get a piece of the action.
1: And sorry to interrupt you, and of course the stone steps, yeah, and alongside the stone steps was a very sweaty wall.
2: That's true, there was, and we had to pin ourselves against the wall to allow the groups to carry in their equipment, because that was the only way in and out. So once you got down to the cellar, into the Cavern proper, the heat would hit you. You know, it was like an oven. It would send your senses reeling up, and the music was so loud. But, you know, we loved it. We just absolutely adored every second of it. We didn't notice it. And you probably know about the smell that the Cavern had. It was a combination of about six different things. It was condensation used to drip down the walls and used to go into the electrics. That's why the electrics would often fuse in the middle of a performance. There was a smell of smoke because people smoked in those days. The smell of disinfectant because the cleaners used to top up the toilets every day. And the smell of hot dogs and soup from the little cafe and the smell of rotting fruit from the streets across Matthew Street would drift in. So it was a combination of all these things. And if you went home on the bus, you'd take the smell home with you because people would wrinkle their noses and go, "Have you been to the cavern?" So everybody knew where you'd been, but we didn't care. To us, it was the best place on earth. And we loved this.
0: Debbie, you've just described something which is absolutely amazing. Not many people would have experienced what you've just described. And you used the expression raw, the raw Beatles,
2: yes,
0: which is the expression before Beatlemania. Because
2: yes,
0: Beatlemania is not what you've just described. So you've just described it, and I never saw them at the cavern. But listening to you for the last 10 minutes, I can feel that perspiration.
2: Oh, thank you. Yes, it was so special, so special. I don't think you'd sell it if you bottled it, but it was, it was a very unique smell.
3: How old were you at the time?
2: Well, when I first went to the cavern, I was 15. Yeah, 14 going on 15. But when the Beatles came to the cavern, I was 15, 16, going on 16.
1: So by then you were barely legal, as they say.
2: Yes, of course, but there was no alcohol in the cavern at all. It was just a cafe bar in the front, hot dogs and soup, Coca-Cola. So that was it, no alcohol. They used to, whoever wanted alcohol, and it was usually the groups, they'd go down to the Grapes. Mm-hmm. Either before or after their gig, and they'd have a drink at the Grapes, or they'd get a pass out and they'd go, come back in.
1: Yeah, that was usual because I remember in the days of the jazz bands, they'd always, at a break halfway, they'd always go down to the Grapes, and during that break time, you'd then bring in the original Mersey Beat bands like the Big Three, for example, Rory Storm and the Hurricanes. Talking about the Big Three and sitting very close to them, the lead singer, I can't remember his name now, for the Big Three.
2: Johnny Hodge.
1: Was a very tall guy.
2: Yes.
1: He was a very tall guy. And one of his habits was, partway through a song, he'd try and cock his leg over the microphone. And the microphone would be almost 6 feet tall. And regularly, he wouldn't cock his leg over it. It would hit the microphone, and that would come down straight into the front row. So if you happened to be in the front row, you'd be catching a microphone or it would hit you. So yeah. I remember those days and those times really, really well.
2: A great group.
1: Yeah. I mean, great. Debbie, you and I have known each other for, 40, 50 years now. So we go back a long time together. But we also have that backstory of the cavern.
2: Yes.
1: Before we even met each other, of course.
2: Absolutely, yes.
1: Yeah.
2: Yes, indeed.
1: So I think you're going to introduce one of those early tracks for us now.
2: Yes, one of the early tracks that John used to sing in the cavern is "Ain't She Sweet," which was they'd throw all sorts of different songs in between the rock and roll, but they could have sung the telephone directory, and we'd have been thrilled with it. So this is an old one from the early days.

0: Well, there we are. Ain't she sweet? And that could be actually Debbie Greenberg, because she's very, very sweet. That recording of the Beatles was made in the very early days. So it's really interesting to listen to it. And thank you for bringing it in, Deb. Do you want to tell us a bit more about that particular thing, that particular track, disc? Or do you want to move on and talk a bit? Yes. Continue from where you were.
1: Okay. Well, yes, Ain't She Sweet was one of the songs that John used to sing. And that they'd sing all sorts of different melodies. And Paul would sing Besame Mucho, and George would sing The Sheik of Araby, or he used to sing The Sheik of Wavertree, because that's where he came from. The early songs were great, and then, of course, they sang all the covers, all the Chuck Berry and the Little Richard songs, which was the rock and roll that got us going. We just adored the rock and roll.
0: And I think you've got an example of that coming up now on our next track, haven't we?
1: Yes. And it's rock and roll music, another one that John used to sing at the Cavern.
0: And that's a Chuck Berry number originally, rock and roll music.
1: That's right.
0: So let's pin your ears back.

0: Well, that was a great version of rock and roll music, very raw, to use the current expression, compared to the original Chuck Berry, which was kind of clinical. And interestingly, you used an expression before about the noise coming from the cellar. And that's where the expression, a cellar full of noise, comes from. And that was in one of the Petula Clark's big hits. She talked about a cellar full of noise. And that's where that came from. Anyway, continue your story, Deb. This is really, really interesting.
1: Very interesting. Well done.
2: Yes, so we kept going every time they played. I used to bunk off school for lunchtime.
0: And hoist your skirt up a bit, probably.
2: Well, no, because that hadn't got to that stage at that time. So I was in the last year of school, and I wasn't interested in school anyway. So I used to jump the 86 bus down from Mather Avenue down into town and catch the second lunchtime session. There were two sessions at the Cavern. One was 12 till 1, and then quarter of an hour for everybody to get out, and the second one was 1:15 to 2:15. Mm-hmm. Cost you 1 and 6 to go in, unless you were a member, and then you got in for a shilling. So that was that was fabulous. So consequently, there was no other way for me other than the Cavern and the music. I didn't care about anything else. And I was there for every single time they played. Loved every minute of it.
0: That's absolutely fabulous to hear about this history. Do you want to move on in time a little bit and tell us about the way you managed to persuade your dad to get involved with this, and then your involvement with Alf? This is Debbie's dad was Alf Gagan, a lovely man whom I knew all those years ago, and his lovely wife too. But, Debbie, do you want to tell us about your involvement and how you got involved and how you got Dad involved, more to the point?
2: Yes, of course. Well, Ray McFall, as you know, as I said before, took the Cavern from Alan Sittner. And in February, on the 28th of February 1966, the Cavern closed because Ray McFall declared bankruptcy. Now, we were absolutely distraught. All the regulars couldn't understand, you know, where are we going to go now? The Cavern's closed. Now what are we going to do? There was a big sit-in, and I wasn't there for the last performance at the Cavern. But the following day, there was a big sit-in in Matthew Street, and Billy Butler had put a wreath up over the door. So it was, you know, a real, and they marched and sang Still I'm Sad by the Yardbirds all the way up Matthew Street. So, you know, it was a big event, and now what are we going to do? The Cavern's closed. So fast forward about 3-4 weeks, and my dad was approached by a very good friend of his called Joe Davey. Now, Joe owned Joe's Cafe in Duke Street, and it was open in the afternoon, and it was also open till 4 o'clock in the morning. And all the groups used to go there. A lot of the groups used to go and have a meal after their gigs. And Dad and Joe were lifelong friends. Now, Joe approached my dad and said, Alf, I've got the chance of buying the Cavern. Would you come in with me? I can't afford it on my own. You know, I'd like you to come in with me if you consider it. So my father came to me then and said, I've got the chance of buying the Cavern. What do you think? Well, okay, offered the child the keys to the sweet shop. But having said that, I had a good business head, and I said, look, Dad, I said, I've seen the Cavern peak, and I think it can happen again. I think you should take it. And on my say-so, he and Joe put their bid in, and it was accepted. Now, Joe Davey was not only did he not have sufficient funds to purchase the continuing lease at the Cavern, he was also illiterate, so he needed my father to handle all the admin and the press, etc. So it was a good combination for the two of them. And so we got the keys on the 18th of April 1966, and we did a recce of the the cavern from number. We didn't realise only that we had the plans that we'd bought the lease to number 8, 10 and 12 Matthew Street, which stretched nearly the whole length of Matthew Street. And so from that day on, Liverpool Corporation they gave us a list to adhere to of alterations. We had to put main drains in. There were no main drains in the cavern. It was just a cesspit underneath. And consequently, that was why the smell came from the toilets, and the disinfectant was put in every day. And there was a sort of a canal lake, and we found out since underneath. So we had to put new drains in, and we had to put ventilation. There was no ventilation. That's why all the condensation used to blow the electrics. And of course, one of the main things was a new entrance for exit, for entrance and egress, because it was a trap with that 4 foot wide staircase going down. So we moved the staircase to number 8 Matthew Street, and then we had to build a huge 8 foot staircase, 8 foot wide staircase going down. Now number 8 was on a much higher level, because Matthew Street's on an incline, so when you go in at number 8, you're on a much higher level than you would have been at going into number 10 proper. That was only about 11, 12 feet below ground level. Number 8 is about 30 feet below. So we had to build this staircase to go to have access from number 8 down into the cavern proper, which is what we did. So we adhered to all the demands of Liverpool Corporation, and we were fortunate enough to have Harold Wilson come to reopen the cavern for us on the 23rd of July 1966. Wow. That was a very special day. We were absolutely worn out. You can imagine doing all the alterations, etc., etc. But having said that, we had butcher's shops at the time. And when my father approached me at the beginning and said, "I've got the chance of buying the cavern, what do you think?" He said, "It's all very well you saying take it, what about the shops?" Now, we had 3 butcher's shops and a mobile butcher's van. Now, I'd trained as a master butcher with my father in the business after leaving school, and as a Saturday girl before. So I'd been to the abattoir buying with him, so I knew exactly what I was doing. So I said to my dad, "Well, look, you know, I'll run the shops for a year. We'll sell them off, and then I'll come and join you in the cavern, and I'll run the cavern for you." And that's exactly what happened. And so when the reopening

0: And of course, the fuse is blue, so everything was in darkness. Nothing unusual for that to happen in the cabin. And so the mics were off as well. So my dad had to shout, "Is there an electrician in the house?" And somebody in the background said, "I know where the electrics are, I'll fix it." So a few minutes later, fortunately for us, the electrics were restored and the ceremony continued. And so that was a very big day. We had the special, I suppose it was a bit like a party upstairs in number 8 for all the dignitaries that were invited. Champagne and caviar and all the caterers were in. And then, of course, when they left, when everybody left, all the dignitaries left at 5 o'clock, then the club was open to the public. And we had a marathon session, three sessions going on till 5 in the morning. The Hideaways kicked it off in the beginning with local groups like the XLs and the Escorts and the Tremors. And then we had the second set was Marty Wilde and Georgie Fame and Billy J. Kramer and the Foremost and the Merseys and others. And then the final session was Solomon Burke and Rufus Thomas and the Scaffold and the Pete Best Combo. And that went on till the early hours. So you can imagine we were absolutely dead on our feet at the end of the day.
1: That sounds absolutely amazing. That's like an A to Z of pop music at the time. Mm-hmm. It must have been absolutely amazing. I'm sorry I missed it. I don't suppose you've got a video of it that you can bring over. But yeah, you must have. And then, of course, after that, you must have met so many big names at the time, big names that would come and perform and say hello, and you knew them all.
0: Yes, I met a lot of them. I didn't see them all perform because I was on the pay desk, so all I got to do was to pay them at the end of the night. But I did see Status Quo. And they were incredible. And, you know, the stage, the cabin stage was only very small, and they had those massive box speakers, and they were all stacked one on top of the other. And when they started to sing and everything started to rock, and they just kick it back with one of their legs. They just push it back and carry on singing. So, you know, I met Queen. I paid Queen when they came to play for us, because Freddie Mercury had played for us in a group called Ibex prior to being in Queen, and he'd met Roger Taylor and Brian May in I think it was in the Sink in Liverpool. And they got together, and that's how he became part of the group Queen. But it was extraordinary, really, because my father had a friend called Ken Testy, who was the secretary of St. Helens College, and he'd rung my father and said, "Alf, I've got this group coming up from London, and they're called Queen, and they're coming to play on the college, but to make it worth their while, would you give them a gig at the Cavern?" He said, "Yeah, I think you know Freddie from Ibex." So he said, "Yes, of course, you know, no problem." And that's how they came to play at the Cavern. But when Chuck Berry came, we had Chuck Berry on in February 67. Queen and Status Quo were all 1970. When Chuck Berry came, he arrived in the afternoon, and it was pouring with rain this day. And Bob Woollett had to go out to his car's chauffeured car to see him. And the window was wound down about an inch or two, so Chuck Berry didn't get wet. And poor Bob standing in the rain. And he said, I want the money before I go on. And Bob said, "Well, everybody gets their money." "No, I want the money before I go on." So, okay, so he had to raid all the floats in the bar and the cloakroom and everybody's pockets. How they got it together, I don't know, but they did.
1: That is typical of Chuck Berry. I've heard that story time and time again, even on big shows. I went to a big rock and roll show in Wembley all those decades ago, and he was supposedly top of the bill.

0: although he and Jerry Lee Lewis used to fight about who was going on last. But Chuck Berry would arrive, and before he'd even take his guitar out of the bag, he'd want his money. And he was absolutely notorious, and he'd wanted any cash.
1: Oh, yes.
0: No check or anything like that. You didn't have bank transfers in those days. But he wanted it in hard cash or gold coin or whatever it was. Shall we give your voice a bit of a rest now and play your next choice here, Deb?
1: Yes, please.
0: And this one is, again, from early Beatles, and it's Please, Mr. Postman.

0: Well, that was Please, Mr. Postman, again from the early days of the Beatles in the Cavern, those very early days. And Deb, you were telling us about your involvement and your dad and Joe Davey, but your particular involvement, because I think you were the one who was leading on it and you were there all the time. So tell us a bit about the progress of the Cavern, the kind of people that you had there, and then what happened to it after that.
1: Well, in 1967, I joined my dad at the Cavern and took over running it for him. We still had Bob Wooler there. He used to organise all the bookings, all the groups. But there were all sorts of daily things to do, stocking the bars, letting the cleaners in. So I'd be there from 8 in the morning till about 3:30 in the morning, the following morning. And that carried on for about 4 years. And so... Gradually, the regulars that came to the Cavern were changing. They were older than they used to be at the original Cavern in the early days. So they were about 17, 18, and you know, they wanted a drink. They all kept going down to the Grapes with the pass out to get a drink. So my father applied for a license in August 67, and he was successful. And that's when the Cavern first became licensed, and it was a very, very busy time to be alive, you know, and we were dead on our feet some nights, but you know, that was all part of it. So yeah, it was exceptionally busy, and we had fabulous groups and fabulous people coming to visit the Cavern, because it was. The doors were always open all day long. 1968, I'd been to the hairdressers October 25th and came back, and my dad said, "We've had a visitor." I said, "Who was it?" He said, "Paul McCartney." I said, "Have I missed him?" He said, "Don't worry, there's a chance that he might come back." So he said, you keep stock in the bar, put champagne on ice. I'm going to go and buy a camera. So my dad went to Photo Optics in off Dale Street, and he bought a Yashica camera, brought the photographer back with him, and told the photographer, because Paul had, I'll digress slightly here, Paul had said to him, when he walked into the Cavern unannounced, my dad was stocking the bar, and my dad put his hand out to shake his hand and said, "Alf Gagan, the Cavern," and Paul said, "Paul McCartney, the Cavern." And he said, "I've got my new girlfriend outside, Alf, in the car," he said, "and I'd like to show her where it all began. But," he said, "I've got to go over the water to my stepsister, Ruth, because I've got to deliver a record player for her. So I'd like to come back in about an hour and a half, if that's okay." So my dad said, "Yes, that's fine." He said, "On one condition," Paul said. And my dad said, "What is it?" He said, "You don't bring the press in." And my dad said, "Okay, you've got it." And so I continue now from where I left off before, where my father went to buy a camera. He brought the photographer back with him to the Cavern to set the apertures for the lighting. He told me that the photographer, it was to photograph a group that he managed on stage, the Curiosity Shop, which was the truth. He did manage them, and they were there. They were down in the cellar proper. And so all the photographer knew was that he needed to set it for the lighting. So we waited. Camera was ready, champagne on ice. And Paul and Linda walked in. And so we closed the door to stop all the tourists coming in. And we gathered in the top bar. And there were just five of us all together. And in the meantime, my father had rung Paddy Delaney, who was our head doorman. And he'd said to Paddy, "Get yourself down here now." He said, "I can't tell you why, but you won't regret it." And so there were just five of us in the top bar, in number 8. And there was my father, me, Paul, Linda, and Paddy. That's all. And so we started to talk. And Paul wanted to talk and tell Linda all about the early days. Excuse me. And, of course, that was fabulous for me, because that was the beginning. That was when they first started. So I knew everything he was talking about. And Dad went to pour champagne, and Linda said, "I'll do that. I'm a good bartender." So she poured the champagne, and we carried on talking. Paul was saying he was producing a group called the Ivies. Now, the Ivies were like one of the family to us. They were a group from Swansea in South Wales, and Bill Collins, their manager, consequently was the father of Lewis Collins from the Professionals. So he managed the Ivies, and he was a good friend of my dad's. And so he'd come up regularly from Swansea with the group, and my dad would always give them regular gigs at the Cavern. Then he'd take them home to our house in Greenbank Road, feed them fish and chips, and then give them a bed for the night, albeit on a sofa or an armchair or whatever. So that's how well we, and that's how familiar we were with the Ivies. And one particular night, they had another guy with them that needed feeding and a bed for the night, and that was Chris Christopherson. But we didn't know who he was at the time. And so we were very familiar with the Ivies. So Paul was telling my dad that he was producing this record for them called for the film The Magic Christian, and the record was called Come and Get It. Now, Paul said to my dad, "But I'm thinking of changing their name, Alf," he said. "I'm thinking of calling them Finger." And my dad said, "Ooh, don't like that, Paul, that's bad." And Paul said, bad finger. "Thanks, Alf." And that's how Badfinger got their name. And I was telling Joey Molland this a couple of years ago in New York when I was with him. And he said, "I'm so glad you've told me that story," because he said, "I never did buy the one that was out there." And so that's how Badfinger got their name. And then my dad said to Paul, "Would you mind if we took some photographs for our own use?" And Paul said, "No, not at all. Linda, I'm a good photographer. I'll do that." She picks up the camera, turns all the apertures on the front of it. My father's face was an absolute picture. He thought, because we didn't know who she was. We didn't know she was a photographer. We had no clue whatsoever. So we thought, well, that's torn it. However, she takes the photographs, one of Paul and Paddy, one of me and Paul. And then we went down into the Cavern proper. And the Curiosity Shop, the group my dad managed, were on stage. And as we got down into the cellar, there was the piano was on the left-hand side aisle outside the band room. And Paul went over to the piano and he started to sing and play Hey Jude. And it was so surreal. It was as if everything was taking place in slow motion. You could hear a pin drop. And it was absolutely mesmerizing. And he got into the band room, got onto the stage, took his place on the drums with the group. Linda took more photographs. And then soon after that, it was time for them to go. So that was a very special moment when Paul revisited the Cavern.
0: I think you've had a lot of very special moments there. And yes. I'm not sure whether I should say I envy you being there, because I couldn't have done all that. I was just busy being a boring accountant, etc. But I think your life there. And just to kind of move along a little bit, I think your final track is coming up now. And if you want to tell us the one you've chosen for your final track. Sounds like Desert Island Discs, doesn't it? Your final track will be?
1: I've chosen Long Tall Sally.

0: Yeah, that was, well, supposedly Logjaw Sally. I'm not quite sure what happened there, Michael, going back to the original disaster word. But your technical fingers will sort it out for us on track 25, I think it is. Long Tall Sally. But if not, just let us know and we'll just continue chatting away with Debbie here. So I think we're going to have to continue chatting away. So do you want to just tell us about, excuse me, the final period of time that you and Dad had it, and then what happened after you passed it on to the next person?
1: Yes, you know, we were very busy. We expanded into number 12 Matthew Street as well. We made a Mersey bar and a restaurant out of that. And it was really at its peak. It was doing exceptionally well. And my father was approached by another friend of his, a long-standing friend of his called Harry Waterman. Now, Harry Waterman had about 12 owned about 12 clubs in Liverpool at the time. And he said to my dad, "I'm interested in buying the Cavern, Alf. You know, would you consider it?" So my dad said, "Well, I hadn't even given this a thought. You have to leave it with me." And that was in the September of 1970. And then in October, the end of October, Harry came to him again. "Alf, I'm very interested in buying the Cavern," he said. "You know, will you really consider it?" So my dad thought, well, you know, the best time to sell a business is when it's at its peak, which it was. And my dad also had a taxi garage running parallel. He always had something else going on when he bought something. There was always something else running parallel. And so he took Harry up on his request, and negotiations started. And that was the beginning of November 1970, about the first or second week in November. And on the 17th of November, my dad got a letter from solicitors in London acting on behalf of British Rail. Now, British Rail owned the land that the Cavern stood on, and they were interested in having the site of the Cavern for a proposed ventilation shaft for their proposed underground Mersey Rail link under Liverpool city centre. My dad gave the letter to their solicitors in North John Street, and he said, "You must make the buyers aware of what's happening here." And then we got another letter about, or my dad got another letter about a week or so later, saying that if the owners of the Cavern were prepared to pay the sum of £500, then British Rail would consider moving the proposed site of the shaft further down Matthew Street, closer to Button Street. Now, my father gave the letter to Leslie Blacks, the solicitors in North John Street, and said, "You must pass this on to the new owners." And also he rang Harry Waterman three times while I was there. He said, "Harry, you must pay this money. It's not just another club. The Cavern is not just another club. It's a music mecca. You know, with tourists coming in all day long from all over the world." "I'll leave it with me, Alf," he said. Second time he rang him, "Harry, you must pay this money." "Okay, Alfie." He was still apathetic. The third time, my father would say, "Harry, please pay this money. You've got to pay this money. It's a shrine to the world. You can't lose the Cavern." "Ah, well, Alfie," he said, "I'll let Roy decide." Now, Roy Adams was his partner and his front man, and as far as we're aware, that was left in his hands, and consequently, as we know, nothing was done about it. It was like sliding doors. All I can say is that had we still owned the Cavern, then we wouldn't have hesitated to pay that money, and it would probably still be standing today.
0: With you still at the helm, of course.
1: I doubt that.
0: Debbie, that's been absolutely fabulous. Yeah, very interesting. So thank you very much. And all the listeners out there, all of you. Oh, excuse me.

0: So, Debbie Greenberg, that's been an absolutely fascinating visit, and the whole story of the cavern, the good old days from the 1950s up to the 1970s. And I can't thank you enough. I mean, Debbie, you and I go back for so many years, and we've talked about these days, those days, many, many times. But I'm so pleased that you could come into the studio and talk to us.
1: Thank you, Edward. It's been a real pleasure to reminisce with you all. Thank you.
0: Well, thank you so much, Deb. Just hang on, don't run away, because you're going to get another mention when I play my piece of music.
1: Okay.

0: with sincere apologies for all the technical hitches there. Don't know what happened there, lining up that last trick, which was should have been Long Tall Sally. But instead, we've just been listening to Paul McCartney from his Run Devil Run album and No Other Baby.
1: Bad finger on the controls there, Michael.
0: Well, somewhere.
1: Bad finger, taking it round in circles. Bad finger, the group, the band, the name.
0: Anyway, that was lovely listening to Debbie, and really bringing back the textures, the smells, the people and so on. And quite a unique interview. We're so pleased that Debbie popped into the studio. You're listening now to the regular programme, the occasional regular programme that Edward and I put out from the studios of Liverpool Community Radio. You can either hear us on the air, on your radio, on 106.7, and just before the programme ends, I'll remind you again of how you can listen to us on podcast. Well, my own little story, not wanting to up any of those stories from Debbie, is that I used to go to various hops to listen and watch the Mersey Beat groups, and one of my favourites was the Remo Quartet, and they used to play a piece of music written by Chet Atkins and made famous by Duane Eddy, but they used to play it on the on their repertoire, and you'd go up to the front of the stage, as Debbie would explain, and they would play all sorts of requests. So here's Duane Eddy's version of Trombone.

0: So that was Duane Eddy's version of the piece of music written by Chet Atkins called Trombone, and it was the Remo Quartet that used to play that as part of their regular repertoire when they did all those bars and town halls and so on. And of course, I think I'm almost sure they would have played at the Cavern as well. Edward.
1: Michael. Debbie. I'm going to bring into the conversation your late husband, Nigel, who is a very good friend of both Michael and I. We've all known each other ever since we were growing up. And in fact, Nigel was part of the original early skiffle days. He had a beatable guitar and a beatable tea chest, usually with strings missing, et cetera, but that was Nigel. He was part of the skiffle era. Nigel was a sound engineer, and for a lot of his time, he actually stored his equipment and used as a base the Cavern, the back rooms at the Cavern. And although you didn't know him at that time, he was at the Cavern. You didn't meet him until much later. But it was like ships passing in the night. You were both there, not quite at the same time, but you'd never met each other. You actually met each other when my late wife and I introduced the two of you together. And I remember that night pretty well. Because Eunice said, let's introduce Debbie to Nigel. And I said, I don't like introducing people. You know, you just don't know how that's going to work out. So the two of you came to dinner. You wouldn't go home. And I think we left you the keys to lock up. We went off to bed. And then the rest, of course, is history. You were together for so many years until, sadly, Nigel passed away only a year or more ago. But during the time that we were so friendly, and I think it was shortly after Eunice died, and you and Nigel were really, really kind to me. And on one of my visits to you for dinner, you presented me with a box set of Jerry Lee Lewis discs, The Killer, because you knew I was a big fan. And I might have played this before, but there are two tracks that I want to play now. And the first one is called Drinking Wine, Spodey Odie.

You see, I told you you were going to get some rock and roll. There you are. I'm true to my word. True to my word. And I'm going to play another track from Jerry Lee Lewis. And this one is for my Caroline, who's probably either in Wales or driving to Wales or doing something, chasing sheep out of her garden in Llangollen, one of them. And this is called You Make Me Breathless.

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You leave me breathless. 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

0: Jerry Lee Lewis, two tracks from Jerry Lee when he was on his prime. He was kicking the piano stool, banging the keys with his feet. He was a wild man. He called himself the Killer, but he was a really wild man. And Debbie, just before you leave us, you want this one other thing you want to tell everybody about?
1: Yes, if anybody's interested, my book is called Cavern Club: The Inside Story. It's available in all Beatles outlets in Liverpool, also from the BeatlesBookstore.com, Waterstones in the UK. If you're in America, it's Amazon worldwide, also Amazon in the UK, and in Barnes & Noble in the US as well.
0: It's a great read, and I would encourage everybody who has an interest in Beatles and the Cavern to go ahead, seek it out, and go buy it. And very kindly, you actually gave Eunice and I a little mention towards the back there. So
1: I certainly
0: thank you very much, Debbie Greenberg. You've been a fabulous guest. Thank you so much.
1: My pleasure. Thank you. Thank you, Edward. Thank you.
2: Thank you. Okay, well, you're listening to Liverpool Community Radio and our occasional programme brought to you by myself, Michael, and my good pal, Edward. We like playing film theme music. One of our favourites is Woody Allen. And one of the things about Woody Allen, he always has marvellous theme music. And on one of his films called Midnight in Paris, he used a backing track by Sidney Bechet, and it's called Si tu vois ma mère.

was Sidney Bechet and some of the music used by Woody Allen in his films. Staying with film music, here's an interesting piece of music with an interesting and sad story. It's a piece of music written by Carlos Gardel, and it's called Por Una Cabeza, and it's written by Carlos Gardel, who was a heartthrob in South America, in Spanish-speaking countries, in a 1935 film called Tango Bar. And the lyrics were written by Alfredo Lapeira. And it's such a good piece of music that it's used often by classical music groups for tango background and string quartets. You might have seen in three films where it was used, in Martin Brest's film, The Scent of a Woman. And it was also used in Steven Spielberg's film, Schindler's List, and also by James Cameron in his film, True Lies. Por una cabeza is, in Spanish, an expression for horse racers, where they say, my horse won or lost by a head. So por una cabeza is a head, as in horse racing. The sad part of the story is that both Lapeira and Gardel died in an aeroplane crash in 1935. So two very, very important songwriters and film heartthrobs were no more through that very tragic accident. Anyway, you may recognise this piece of music. It's Carlos Gardel singing it himself, and it's called Por Una Cabeza.

0: Well, thank you for that, Michael. That's really interesting. It's not often I get to hear music for the 1930s. I'm going to play you a track from the 2000s. The next one is by American singer Ray Stevens. Those of you who remember or know Ray Stevens will remember the big hits he had with Play Misty For Me or Turn Your Radio On, etc. But he also was a novelty song writer, and he wrote all manner of silly songs. Like It's Me Again, Margaret, I'm Kissing You Goodbye, Eric the Awful. But, and this one's got an odd title as well. But you have to listen to the words to this one. And this one's called the Mississippi Squirrel Revival. The Mississippi Squirrel Revival. You have to listen to the words.
1: Well, when I was a kid, I'd take a trip every summer down to Mississippi to visit my granny and her antebellum world. I'd run barefooted all day long, climbing trees free as a song. And one day I happened to catch myself a squirrel

0: great singer and a very funny comedian.
1: He absolutely was. Yeah. I mean, the music that he wrote and the music that he sang. I actually had the pleasure of meeting him one day many years ago with our good friend David Deacon. We'd gone to a big show in London with all manner of people, including Ray Stevens. And David had plenty of what you call chutzpah. And he rang up Ray Stevens. He was staying in the same hotel. He rang his number, you know, in his room. I said, "Hi, Ray, this is Dave Deacon from Liverpool. I'm here with a couple of my mates. Do you fancy having a cup of tea with us later?" And Ray said, "Yeah, sure." So Ray Stevens came down to the lounge in the hotel. And there we were, sitting having tea with Ray Stevens. Fabulous day.
0: Very good.
1: And then we stole stuff from the hotel. But I'm not telling you which hotel.
0: Or what stuff. On eBay.
2: Have you still got it?
0: Well, it's always nice to play Matt Munro on our programme, and has one of Matt Munro's great songs written by two very, very famous songwriters. In Germany, the late Udo Jürgens wrote some lovely songs in German, and our well-known British lyricist, Don Black, would write the English lyrics. And this is "If I Never Sung or Sing Another Song."

0: Well, there we are. We've come to the end of a great programme. We think it's great because we played some lovely music and had a lovely guest talking to us. We hope you'll join us again in a couple of months' time. This programme will go out several times over the month of August and September, I think. So we'll be here when the leaves are turning brown and grey and bleh.
1: That could be a song title.
0: When the leaves are burnt, turning bleh.
1: Well, yeah. I'm sure there is a song when autumn leaves.
0: Autumn leaves, yes. Well, we'll try that. Anyway, thanks for staying with us. And from me, Michael Swerdlow, and from my
1: and
0: mate,
1: from me, Edward Robinson, on this side of the mic, and the lovely Hillary, who's accompanying us again, which is absolutely fine. Lovely. And our lovely guest, Debbie.
2: Thank you. It's been a pleasure to be here. Thank you.
3: And always good music.
1: And it's always been good. It's always good fun, good rubbish chat, and great music.
0: Until next time, thanks for listening. Bye for now.
1: Goodbye.

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0: or donation. 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Our SOR code is 089299. That's 089299. And our bank account details are 65255654. That's 65255654. If you'd like more information or more details, then...
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0: Hello and welcome to our live show today, Tales of the Unexplained on Liverpool Community Radio. I'm Peter Burchie, your host. Glad to be back in the studio. It's been a while, just over a month. We normally try and get a monthly show in. Just slightly run over that this time, but we're so delighted to be back. It's very, very, very sunny here in Liverpool. It's a very, very hot day. It is June time, and certainly there's a bit of climate change is going on at the moment, I think.
1: Yeah.
0: I'm joined, as always, by Dave Lloyd on the far corner.
2: Good afternoon, guys. Nice to be with you again.
0: Glad to see you in. And again, a veteran now of the show, Michael Farry. How are you, Michael?
3: Yeah, I'm obviously feeling very hot because it's 41 degrees in Paris or something at the moment, so it's gone over 40 and they've been

0: predicting something like that later this week.
1: So
0: like 34 plus.
1: Yeah, but with our chat today, it's going to get even hotter. So if anyone is listening live, get in the shade. You're going to be with us for the next 2 hours. We've got a great show again today. We're going to be starting off, waiting on the phone at the moment, is Abigail Hislop from UFO Identified. It's a local group. They do lots of research and also investigations into a lot of the UFO world. They have now developed a database information, and they collate all their sightings and give answers to some of the questions that people are asking. Me and Dave have been to a lot of their meetings as well, so we will talk about that and how you, the listener, can get involved as well. Second part of the show, well, the boys are going to introduce it in a moment, but what I'd like to do is just to let you know that you can get us, obviously, if you are listening live on 106.7 on Liverpool Community Radio, but you can also get this show. We'll be played out again on Spotify, Facebook, and also Spreaker. All you do is just tap in Tales of the Unexplained, this show, but also lots of our other back catalogue. We've spoke about many, many things, Dave, haven't we?
2: Everything.
1: Goodness me, Dave, you've done some research and Michael's being dragged into it now. So just to let the listeners know what you're going to be talking about, Michael, what's your quick subjects?
0: Yeah, we're looking into, and I think it crosses over a little bit into what we did previously in manifestation, and the idea that universal, we could all be one consciousness. It's divining rods or dowsing rods, the idea that you can get them to say, to almost indicate a truth by just their mere movement when you ask questions, and to look into how that might actually work and where it's actually... they've actually been used in real life cases, and the same with telepathy as well. You know, how does that actually work, and what examples are there where people have said they have telepathically communicated with somebody else?
1: Wow, looking forward to that, Mr. Lloyd. You're taking us down to Springfield, aren't you? Sorry, Dave, I can't resist.
2: I'm going to cover the Simpsons predictions over the last 20-25 years.
1: Yeah.
2: And whereas a lot of them seem just coincidental, there seems some that seem so accurate and factual. I'm beginning to wonder myself whether they're using some form of technology, which I'll be talking about later on in the programme.
1: Yeah, and then you've got something else on the...
2: Well, yeah, it's the technology. It'll be the Yellow Cube, the Chronovisor.
1: Yeah.
2: And other stuff as well. So it should be a good show today.
1: Fabulous. We're looking forward to it. So we will get started here in sunny, sunny Liverpool. And joining us on the other end of the telephone should be Abigail Hislop from UFO Identified. Hello, Abby. How are you?
3: I'm all right. Thank you very much for having me. It's a delight to be here.
1: Yeah, it is. Abby, is that... you've told us that you're impressed. And is that the Scottish type of...
3: Yes.
1: It is.
3: Originally Ayrshire.
1: Ah, right. So you made your way down north. Oh, sorry, down south, really, isn't it?
2: Yeah.
1: Oh, north, you're down south. Thank you so much, Abigail. You're actually the final person that obviously me and Dave haven't met at UFO Identified. So thanks for coming on, and hopefully we're going to have an enjoyable show. Abby, just before we get started, could you just tell us a little bit about yourself and how you sort of got involved with the organisation?
3: Well, I've been interested in the paranormal and UFOs since being a child. I grew up in a dark skies area, and so there was plenty up there. My mum used to call them dancing lights. So I was used to that, and we grew up thinking that's perfectly normal, and then to find out that it wasn't, that's what made me start delving into that.
1: All right. So then you've got involved with the group. How did it lead into that then?
3: It developed through COVID. Ash started building it through COVID, and I had broken my ankle, so I was stuck on my couch for 6 weeks.
1: Ah, right.
3: So I reached out to Ash and said, look, give me something to do. I'm sat doing nothing. Give me something to do. And he's like, well, I've got this research and that research, and I'll fire everything and let's get going.
1: Right. So obviously the excitement builds for you then, isn't it? So
3: yeah.
1: The investigations start to come through. How do you sort of investigator. Is there a step plan to what you do, and how do you go about it for anyone that would be putting something forward?
3: We do have plenty of steps involved, and Ash is actually building an investigator manual, training manual,
1: right,
3: for others who join the group later on. We go through a rate of information on the forms. We plot where, when, times, atmospheric conditions, and then we do the background. So we'll get onto the weather services, we'll check to see if there's other reports of the same sort of thing at the same time, from where, collate it all, cross-reference everything, get onto every agency we can think of to get answers of what it could be, until we're left with what it's not.
2: Yeah. Were you still in Scotland then, Abigail, or did you move down to Warrington?
3: No, I'm just at, say, Preston.
2: Oh, I see. Oh, I've got
3: the only reason I don't get to the meetings is because I work permanent night shift, and she seems to hold them on a week where I'm in work.
2: Oh,
1: yeah.
2: Well, the meetings used to be held in Liverpool at one time, didn't they, in Woolton?
3: Yeah. Liverpool and Warrington.
2: And then the Skymaster pub in Wellington, but it was a bit too far for us. But we met all the people, and it's some really interesting stories of...
1: So as a child, was you an experiencer, or is there other sort of strings to your bow? Because a lot of people that do come on and speak to us, they've experienced it, or they've got something telepathic or empath.
3: I'm along with Natalie on this one. I don't know.
1: Yeah.
3: I have missing time throughout my lifetime.
1: Wow.
3: Oh. Patches of missing time. And we decided we were going to get... hypnotherapist and do an article, both Natalie and myself, do a joint article and get the hypnotherapy done, get it investigated and see what would come out of it. But we couldn't find anybody willing to do it, so I'm training myself now.
1: Wow. And what does that training sort of involve?
3: It's for the regression therapy, so I can take people back to try and help them fill in the blanks. But that's to come yet.
1: All right.
3: At the minute, that's why we wanted to get into it, because we have missing time. I don't know if I'm an experiencer.
1: Yeah. A lot of people do talk about that. I mean, missing time, Mike, have you ever experienced anything like that, or you know people?
0: I've heard anecdotes about it, so it can be, it can relate to the UFO abduction, actually, because in cases of abduction, people have said that time has slipped forward, and they've lost hours they can't explain. There's been like quite a few stories of that where somebody has gone through, you know, experience of walking somewhere, and it's ended up being hours later or the next day, and an experience that they felt has only taken about 10 or 15 minutes, and they can't explain it.
2: We had that guy from up north, didn't we? And he was on his bike, and he thought he was driving through a tunnel, and there was no tunnel there. He got abducted.
1: Yeah,
2: I can't remember the guy.
1: So when that's happened to you, Abigail, have you been just totally aware of it at that time, or is this like sort of recollections that you've had?
3: No, I was aware at the time. I was coming back from a paranormal investigation, actually, and I stopped to look at, there was a meteor shower.
1: Yeah.
3: So there was a lot of people around at the top of this hill, meteor shower. They're all facing one way. It's 3 a.m, I'm freezing. I've got on top of my car, facing the other way because the bonnet's warm. And I'm watching this light come over.
1: Yeah.
3: And I thought, satellite. And then another one came over, and I thought, well, that's kind of quick. And then they started dancing around each other, and I thought, that's enough for me, I'm going home.
1: Yeah.
3: I got off the car and I was like, can anybody else see this? Out loud to everybody. Nobody looked at me. Nobody spoke. Nobody moved.
1: Yeah.
3: And that just weirded me out. I got in the car, put the keys on, and then I woke up in bed 5 hours later.
2: Was that the first time, Abigail, or have you got any from an early age, was it?
3: From an early age and... later on, there's quite a bit down here. The northwest is quite a hot spot for this stuff.
2: Because we had three women in, didn't we? And they were all a certain age, and they were taken, or they'd lost time so many times, but they all had a certain type of blood group, didn't they?
1: Yeah.
2: That was important.
3: Racist negative.
2: Yeah, that was important. They all had the same. And after a certain age, they stop getting taken or they stop losing time.
1: Yeah, because Reese is negative, Abigail. You know, obviously, if you're looking at the website as well, your background, your degrees in biology and yeah. sciences, is have you ever sort of married it together, this Reese is negative and alien abductions? Have you got experience of that?
3: There is a big question over it because rhesus negative doesn't have any origins, really. Yeah. There's no explanation for the origin of rhesus negative blood type.
2: Strange, isn't it?
4: Wow.
1: So how
3: and
1: would
3: that's
1: that...
3: why they kind of tie it in.
1: So obviously in science, that has just sort of appeared.
3: Anomaly.
1: Yeah, and all scientists know this.
3: Yeah, they just put it into genetic anomalies, mutations... because they don't know enough about the human genome and what it does. So it's easy explanation to say, oh, it's a mutation. Oh, it's a twist. Oh, it's a quirk.
1: Yeah.
3: We don't know. But they don't know the origin of it.
1: What percentage of people have rhesus negative in the country?
3: That's quite a high percentage.
1: Is it? Wow.
3: We all know at least one.
1: Wow. I thought it'd be quite low and it's quite extreme. But with what you're saying there, then there's a lot of people because... I've never seen anything, and what I'm trying to get at with this is that I've never seen anything. I think Dave's the same. Do you think it's something physiological within people that they are seeing so-called aliens or these different anomalies or paranormal?
3: I don't know. I think you have to be open to it.
1: Yeah.
3: I mean, the paranormal. If you're closed-minded in the paranormal. It won't matter what happens, it would be explainable to you, or you would ignore it.
2: Yeah. That's right, yeah.
3: I mean, for it's the old saying, isn't it? For those who believe, no proof is necessary, and for those who don't, no proof is enough.
2: Mm-hmm. Yeah, that's right, yeah, that's a good saying.
1: But yeah. Also, as well, you know, there's people believe now that there's been lost civilizations that have been here... A lot longer, way before.
3: Absolutely. I mean, look at Göbekli Tepe.
4: Yeah.
3: Underneath that, they found that the ancient civilization built their civilization on top of another one. They've just found that now.
4: It's amazing, isn't it?
1: So for listeners, what area would that be in, Abigail?
3: Is that Turkey?
1: Is it round Turkey, is it? Yeah.
3: I think it's round Turkey.
1: Wow, so this civilization's obviously been here before. And do you believe that's possible?
3: Absolutely.
1: Well,
2: I mean, we don't know enough about it, really, do we? But it's said that the Earth has been destroyed and come back half a dozen times.
1: Yeah.
2: And
3: names itself really, really quickly.
1: Yeah. Do you believe in anything like that, Michael?
0: Well, I mean, you look at the age of the Earth, 4.3 billion years. Just how much time has there been for civilization to come and go? I think they have, and then very little is left behind unless it's metal and stone. But you know. And also the rhesus negative, a quick search revealed it was 15% of the population, but no real origin.
4: Yeah.
1: Wow.
0: So, but I mean, it's hard to know people with it because it's like you don't say, oh, well, hi, I'm Mike, and what's your blood type? Or something,
1: yeah,
0: you know,
1: yeah.
0: Until you have a medical need.
2: The funny thing is, if somebody asked me what my blood type, I wouldn't have a clue.
1: Yeah.
2: Do you know what your blood type is?
1: No, I
2: do. You know what yours is, Mike?
0: I actually don't, but
2: no,
0: we would
2: I
0: have
2: don't.
0: To find out pretty quickly when you need a blood transfer. Or they would find out when you give blood, they'd say, oh, it's this type, it's O, we can't put it. You know, it's like matter and antimatter. It repels the other one if the wrong types are put together. So
2: well, just, Abigail, does that mean that rhesus negative can have a blood transfusion with any type of blood?
3: You do. There is one blood type that is classed as a universal donor.
1: Yeah.
3: My mum's friend is actually, and he's in Liverpool, and he's classed as a universal donor. He gets called up from the hospital quite regular.
2: Yeah. Wow. No, my mum was rhesus negative, funny enough, you know. But, yeah.
1: Well, I definitely, because I haven't experienced nothing, so I can definitely put myself out that equation. So, Abby, so you're doing these investigations. You're getting a lot more prominent now in UFO identified. Is there anything that you've investigated which has been quite scary and that it's really spooked you out or anything?
3: Believe it or not, Men in Black. I did an investigation for an article on the Men in Black.
1: Oh,
3: I thought it's mainly an American thing. Turns out it's not.
1: All right.
3: But they don't need to turn up at your door anymore to terrify you. Oh. I started the article. It's on our website. And... I was followed and photographed. Right. And then I was photographed on the way to work and actually chased the car, which was stupid. And I went to work and I asked my boss if, at the time, who was an ex-policeman, do they have technology where they can take pictures of other cars and the grills of these cars? Because cars had passed me and they'd flashed. And he said, we're not allowed to use that tech. I was like, okay, so you do have it, you're just not supposed to use it. And he wouldn't give me a straight answer. But then he went upstairs and he moved all the cameras, the external security cameras, when I told him why.
1: Wow.
2: So these men in black, did they always turn up in twos?
3: I don't know if they turn up in twos. I never actually met any of them. I had a car, a big black car with black tape windows watching my house.
1: Wow.
3: I made reservations to do another paranormal investigation, and I made reservations at a hotel. That got cancelled on me. I got there and somebody phoned and cancelled it.
2: That's strange, isn't it? Yeah,
3: I'd ordered books from Waterstones. They hadn't arrived, so I tried to get back on. I'd been locked out. Somebody had changed all the details on my account, cancelled my orders.
2: Wow. Sounds like they're trying to cancel you.
3: I got a message from my bank with my code. Somebody was trying to buy a very expensive watch from my bank account. I rather think it was the word watch that was more important than the actual bank account being hacked.
2: I don't think that was the men in black. That sounds like some sort of scam, doesn't it?
3: It was all in the space of 3 weeks. Nothing else happened after that. It was all in the space of 3 weeks where I was followed, photographed. My whole life was messed with.
2: Wow. I mean, did you not see anyone face to face? You felt like you were being followed in the car?
3: Oh, no, I saw him. I saw him hanging out the car taking pictures of me. That's why I chased him. I ran at the car and he took off.
1: And this was because you were doing an investigation as such?
3: Yeah, because I was emailing people, obviously. I've asked somebody a question that they didn't want answered.
2: Well, you must have touched the nerve.
3: And Natalie can actually verify this one for me. I tried to email using my email address that I'd used for UFO Identified and it had gone. I couldn't sign in. It wasn't like I was locked out. It never existed.
2: Wow.
3: So I said to Natalie, send me an email, because she had the address, she had emails from me, she put the letters in and it wouldn't come up. It had gone from hers as well.
1: Wow.
2: Well, it definitely sounds, somebody's put you under the spotlight, doesn't it?
3: Yeah,
2: for sure.
3: But all the emails that were on there were for the article and for investigations. There was emails on there from Nick Pope. I was trying to get hold of Nick Redfern, and the whole thing was just gone.
2: So was it a specific place that you were actually investigating or a certain thing that maybe had happened that you were looking into?
3: I was looking into reports of men in black in Britain.
2: Oh.
1: Wow.
2: Oh, I see.
1: Yeah, because, I mean, obviously, we see it all in the movies, and I think it's a reality, Mike.
0: Well, it sounds like
3: they don't have to turn up anymore to mess with you.
1: Yeah,
0: it sounds like they can.
3: Digital age.
0: Yeah, it sounds like they can get through to, you know, secretly they've got access to everything that there is, as if they're permitted by whoever it is that, you know, that really runs things. They're able to, you know, access to all things to do with Google, Facebook, you know.
3: Well, it was a Microsoft account, so make of that what you will.
0: Well, all of them are interconnected, though. I think that's the thing. Yeah. They're able to do that, and then, you know, that's what people worry about with the digital age, that we could be cancelled, because if you do something that the state doesn't like, they've got all those accounts. Obviously, there's moves on social media now. But that kind of proves that, you know, that almost proves that there's a shadowy influence there, you know. So you don't, as you said, you don't need to even see them. That's the influence they have. You find yourself cancelled.
3: Yeah, you can ask Ash, ask Nick, Natalie. Whenever we are on a video conference call, it's absolutely fine when we're talking about the weather and what we're doing day to day. The minute we start on the topic, we will hear strange noises, there'll be strange voices come through, the sound will go off, the cameras will go off, the internet will be cut, and it takes us hours to do an hour one. We've had some really strange stuff coming through, recorded, growling and all sorts coming through the background on our calls.
2: That's strange, isn't it? Blimey.
1: I know recently, I mean, obviously me and Dave and, you know, Michael's joined quite late with us, but we've seen podcasts and other people talking about it, talking about how I profiled things like the CIA and how much technology they've got to listen to. I mean, they're probably even listening to us now, and there's been more prominent speakers, David Icke and a few others, who've been cancelled. But it does get quite scary, doesn't it, when you think this is the world that we're sort of living in, and they've got so easy access to listening to anything you do. But then you look at your televisions, your smart TVs and everything, and your phone.
4: Yeah.
1: Are we sort of policing ourselves, do you think?
3: I think we've just allowed ourselves to be police for our own convenience.
1: Yeah.
3: Because everything on these phones and all our smart stuff and all our connections, it's all for our convenience, and we have walked into it blind.
1: Yeah.
2: Yeah, everything's connected, isn't it, now?
3: Yeah. Yep. And it wouldn't take much to just wipe somebody completely from the system.
2: Did you actually get a look at them, the faces?
3: I got a look at the two that was in the car, that was down in the car park that sort of looks onto my house. Yeah. I got a look at them. They were nothing spectacular. They were, it wasn't like, oh, they were pale, or, well, we're in Britain, everybody's pale.
2: I was going to say, they look a bit pasty.
3: You can't get much pastier than us.
2: Yeah.
3: Right, so it wasn't like they didn't have ears or anything. They drove away quick.
1: Yeah.
2: Yeah. The only thing I can think of is that you've touched the nerve, or you've been investigating something that they really don't want you to.
3: They didn't want me to speak to.
2: Oh, was that what it was? Oh, well.
3: I'm sure of it, because that's the first thing that went.
2: Oh, well, get it out in the open. Who was he?
1: Dave,
3: there was that many, and I can't even get back onto the emails to look to see who it was, because they've all gone.
1: Yeah.
0: So they took the emails out of the account, but left everything else. So because I back up on the cloud quite a lot, and want them to just delete things.
3: Yeah, but we're sitting giving it. Why us? I mean, we're nobodies. We're a tiny. We're four people sitting in a spare room with umpteen books on the paranormal, because we're just as into that as we are into the UFOs. We've got computers that really would bore you to death if you went into all the reports and stuff, because a lot of it is weather conditions. And we're nobody, so why attack us?
1: Yeah, maybe you might be getting a bit closer to the truth. And again, if you know certain areas that are a hotbed. But just on that note, how often do you get these sort of this information coming through, and this data, and people sort of talking about sightings? Is it every day you get them, or once a week, or what's the sort of workload for you?
3: Every day somebody is putting something on, and as soon as we see it on your Facebook page, we're like, fill in a report, please.
1: Mm. Yeah.
3: And we can look through stuff. A lot of them, you don't even have to visit the places, because it can be explained, because there's something happening with the university, or there's a roofer with a drone out, or, you know, there's so many other explanations and half of them we can get through without actually leaving the building.
1: Yeah.
2: Do you ever get any crop circle reports?
3: My son actually sent me one. There's one in Wiltshire at the minute.
2: Oh, Wiltshire, that's the hotbed, isn't it? For
1: yeah.
2: I mean, I know some of them are man-made, but some of them have actually been, people have been out filmed with a camera and actually seen these lights descend, and within a second or two, they've made the crop circle in their way. They made the pattern in their way.
3: I think some of them are too precise to be man-made with a plank and a bit of string.
2: Oh, yeah. I agree. Definitely.
1: So, I mean, you would say that there is intelligent life out there, and why would you say they're coming here, and who are they, from your experience?
3: Oh, that's a good question. It's, we don't know who they are. We don't, I mean, why would they come here? There's several reasons. The only reason they come here is resources. If you look at the planets that we know about, uninhabitable to us, might not be to them, but to us. But we have a lot of resources. I mean, wood is one of the rarest resources in the universe, apparently.
1: Yeah, it is, actually, yeah. It's only on Earth, I think, isn't it?
0: Well, I didn't realise that. Yeah. Because there's a different configuration in metals and the periodic table of elements.
3: Yeah, everything's different. We might have something they need. And again, scientists have got to get the lab rats from somewhere.
0: to other life forms might be able to, to live in different conditions, obviously, that we think, you know, we think it's a Goldilocks zone for this one, but it might, they might be able to live in other temperature ranges and other, you know. Yeah. But how do they travel these vast differences, though?
3: Biologically, you get extremophiles here that live in extremely hot or extremely cold temperatures.
1: Yeah,
2: that's right. Under the sea, what did you call it? They blow on hot water, those higher than boiling points. Geysers, yeah, I couldn't think of the word.
0: Yeah.
2: And you've got these living forms floating around. Do you live within their temperature gauge, you know? It's unbelievable.
1: But there's a lot of theory as well. A gold is a big thing within the sort of paranormal UFO world as well.
0: It's supposed to be not that rare in the universe. Some like diamonds, for example, you'll rain diamonds on one of the moons. Is it?
1: Yeah.
0: I forget which moon it is. It was one round Uranus or something. It will do that. But one thing is that, you know, they've overcome, if they're coming, they've overcome these vast interstellar distances. So I gave the example just before, you put something like a marble down and have it represent the size of the solar system. And then you go and find another one in New York City from Liverpool, and you've got to where roughly the nearest star is, Proxima Centauri. They don't even think it's, that likely to have life around it because of the...
2: Well, my theory is...
0: So how do they do it? How do they cross?
2: They're already here. They've been here for hundreds of thousands of years under Antarctica.
3: I think that's the case as well. I think they've been and they just didn't leave. An ongoing experiment to them, I think.
0: That's it. Maybe it's the origin of humanity is that we've got, we've come from different parts of the galaxy, and other intelligent life is here with us and has been.
3: Well, the experiment's failing because we're cooking it up.
1: But there's obviously there's books and there's a lot of theories now and speculation around the Archons and the Watchers, and these are all people. You'd probably say more interdimensional, just outside our frequency range, rather than coming from certain planets or anything like that. Do you believe in that? Obviously, the dimensions and different dimensions, and
3: Definitely there's a possibility of other dimensions if you follow the string theory.
1: Yeah,
3: I mean, there's alternate realities, alternate universes. We don't know. That's the whole thing. It's like you get so many people saying physics wouldn't allow it. Physics on this planet might not allow it.
1: Mm-hmm.
3: Just because we haven't done it yet doesn't mean it cannot be done by somebody more advanced. We are not the most advanced species that is going.
1: Yeah.
2: Well, that's true.
1: Yeah.
0: I mean, it could be different dimensions, as you say. So they talk about the 5D. So they could be here all around us and we can't really perceive them in that.
1: Yeah.
0: Because they're able to... travel astrally or something, and they overcome the vast distances that way. So there are all these possibilities that are outside of conventional science that we understand.
3: And if we look at the Muslim faith as well with the paranormal, I mean, it could be similar to that. In the Muslim faith, it's not like a heaven type of thing. The dead, they just move on to another plane of existence and they're living with us just the same.
2: Yeah, well, I believe that myself. Yeah. You've got to believe there's something else, haven't you, you know?
1: Yeah, but that's the thing. I mean, I read something today where there was an old philosopher from the 1500s who believed when you're gone, that's it. You're just gone. So it's all about your own thought as well, isn't it?
3: And I think we won't know until we go.
1: Exactly. And I think Steve Meara, he was on our show a while back, and he said, you know, they're not called aliens, it's non-human intelligence.
2: NIH, yeah.
1: And these, you know, sort of spaceships or, you know, vehicles, which they're just part of it. They're as one.
3: It's because it's now becoming mainstream and they've had to admit some stuff. They're having to update the language don't look like the joke they've made us out to be for all these years. That's all that is.
1: Yeah.
3: It's just linguistics. Yeah, simple.
1: Because the Bob Lazar story has been out recently, and it's been getting quite a lot of credence and prominence. And the stuff he was talking about
3: being proved right.
1: Yeah, the elements and stuff like that. And I think they even done a lie detector on it, and they said he wasn't lying at all. It was all truth what he was saying.
3: Story all the way through. I've been a big fan of Bob's.
1: Yeah.
3: He's been right there all the way through, kept the story straight, and it's all slowly coming out as right. And so it just proves that there's so many lies being told, and they've told them and ridiculed us using UFO, flying saucers. Now they can't use that because they have to somehow legitimise the topic
2: But now it's coming out. The American government are releasing information all the time, and the Brazilian government, I think, have released a load of information, film and videos.
3: The Brazilian government have been on it from the get-go, along with the Chileans, the Argentinians, or the South American countries. They're quite open.
2: Because a lot's happening there all the time, isn't it?
1: Is it?
2: Yeah, see, yeah.
3: They're open about it.
1: Yeah, see, you know, from our side of things, I mean, I wouldn't hear much from South America. Everything always seems to be centred around America, and it's that Hollywood sort of theme to everything. But there must
3: Brazil
1: be...
3: Brazil is massive.
1: Yeah.
3: Massive for abductions and real cases where they actually had an extraterrestrial being and they took him to hospital. People died because their blood was toxic.
1: Wow.
2: The big red eyes.
3: Just gets swept away because it's like, oh, no, that's no. Well, we won't look at that yet.
1: Wow.
2: I think that was the Virginia case, wasn't it?
1: Yeah.
3: Yeah, I mean, one of the funniest things that gets me, and it gets me every time, and I don't know why anybody else is not screaming about this, is when they come on the TV and they go, oh, we don't know what it is. No, that one is definitely ours. We backwards engineered that. Yeah, backwards engineered from what?
1: Yeah.
3: Exactly.
1: Yeah.
3: So I mean, you just told us you've got it because you backwards engineered it. But no, it's not UFO, it's ours.
2: I mean, the other thing is, I don't know whether you remember seeing it, it must be a year old now, the Miami case at the Shopping Arcade, and there's been film release now of these giants sort of like fading in and out of our reality, you know, 8 to 10 feet tall, like black they are, and scared the living daylights out of people, and about 100 police cars turned up. For this one thing,
3: said
2: it was kids fighting or something.
1: Yeah,
2: definitely something to that.
1: But that sort of also runs into the fact that it must be hard for you, Abigail, and you know the organisation, that there's so many satellites out there now. There's drones out there. For you to be able to distinguish and categorically say that's unidentified and you know it's a UFO, it must be hard for you, mustn't it?
3: There are apps that, I phone regularly. There's a place in Edinburgh that have all the satellites and they can tell you which one passed over you at any point.
2: Well, that's handy, isn't it?
3: There's apps that deal with that. There's apps that deal with the planes so you can rule that out. Drones, you've got noises. One of the weirdest things that I experienced was actually at work.
1: Yeah?
3: That way. There was no noise. We're used to getting drones. I work in a prison.
1: Oh, right, okay.
3: We're used to hearing the drones, but this wasn't a drone. There was no noise. It was a massive big patch of light that lit up half of the yard and half of a building, passed over the main building. All this is on CCTV. Passed over the main, but there was nothing to show where that light was coming from.
2: Wow. And did it just switch on and off?
0: They do make a lot of noise. They do.
3: It just passed and kept going and then went.
2: See, normally when you see a video of UFOs in the sky, that you know, confirmed UAPs or whatever, they're moving at terrific speed and changing direction, which couldn't possibly be done by humans because it'd bloody shake the bodies up inside.
3: Yeah, G-force would kill them.
2: Yeah, G-force would kill
3: them. But I also think if they're coming this far and they've got the technology to come this far, they've also got the technology to hide.
2: Yeah, of course, to disappear.
3: But you're only seeing them because they want to be seen.
2: Yeah,
1: and the reason why they're coming here, you believe,
3: resources,
2: and we could be the resource, the human body as well.
3: A scientist needs to get his lab rats from somewhere.
0: Yeah. Do you think that's a reason for temporary abductions, where it's not a permanent one, and somebody has an experience and they're dropped off again? Sometimes literally lifted up, and you know it sounds like something out of a film, but because they want to do an experiment, they want to look at
3: Wolves on Yellowstone, pick you up, tag you, put you back.
0: Yeah, so they
3: can monitor you.
0: So they want to do that. They don't even want to kidnap. Well, some people have gone missing entirely, so, you know, maybe it does sometimes happen with no explanation, you know, they're not seen again. But sometimes they are picked up and dropped off.
3: Yeah. Alaska have an extremely high rate of disappearances and UFO sightings.
2: I was watching a video the other day on Facebook with this news reporter in a field. It's in the middle of America or somewhere. And the next thing is you just see this cow lifting up in the air. And the girl who's reporting doesn't see it, but the cameraman sees it. He's tracking the thing, and finally turns around and says, what's happened? Yeah. By then, it had gone.
1: Yeah.
2: So somebody's abducted these animals, and and people. And as you say, they might be just tagging them like dolphins, doing an overall, and come back every year or a couple of years, take them aboard, see how they're getting on and what's happened to them.
1: But again, Dave Abigail, Mike, if the use of AI now, again, it's not just your satellites and your drones. The use
3: that's
1: of AI
3: making
1: now
3: life difficult. That is making life difficult.
1: And is that hard for you? Do you have to distinguish all that type of stuff?
3: You have to go back pixel by pixel now at times, looking at telling things like toe placements or hand placements or the way the mouth moves or just slight pixel deformation or whatever. You've got to look really hard. A lot of it you can discount now because there is so much AI.
1: Yeah.
0: That must make it really, really hard because, you know, in the past
3: but again,
0: it was not
3: it
0: seen
3: could
0: as
3: have
0: proof.
3: Been a strategy. That yeah. could have been another strategy to dismiss it because everybody's just going, that's AI. No, that's AI. You could have a video of one land, like, hovering over Downing Street, AI.
1: Yeah. But also, I mean, you could even use it for your own sort of, you know, it could be positive for yourselves. You could use AI to distinguish whether it was AI or something like that, but it must make it so much harder for you.
3: It does.
1: Yeah. And are people very appreciative of you come back with any bits of information or...?
3: Some are. Some are quite happy if it's proved to be nothing. And because they say, well, I saw that, turned out to be a plane. No, they're quite happy about it. Some people get really annoyed if they're proved wrong, though. You have to be very, very careful how you deal with some witnesses because they'll be so invested... And they'll believe it wholeheartedly. And they don't want to hear that it's not right.
1: Yeah.
2: Abigail, I wouldn't have thought you'd come across many cases where people like yourself have lost time and they know something's happened, but they can't work out they've just lost 2 hours here or 2 hours there. Is that have you come across any of those? I imagine it's pretty rare.
3: A lot.
2: Have you?
3: I mean, you've got two just in UFO identified alone, me and Natalie.
2: Wow, public. Just shows you, doesn't it? Yeah. It's a massive subject, isn't it?
0: So it's that a loss of memory so that they... I mean, it's a bit like, you know, in the Men in Black film is to use this neuralizer so you can't remember what you've done, what you've been through, so you can't bear witness. Do you think that's what it is? There's just no memory.
3: It's the oddest thing. It's not like you've just forgotten something. It's like, well, I know I had it, but I don't know what I've done with it. It's not that kind of forget. It's like there is nothing. It's just black.
2: Yeah, it's like when you go for an operation, they put you under count to 10. The next thing is you've had whatever.
1: You wake up
2: and you've just lost 2 hours. It's literally like that.
0: Or it's next Tuesday.
3: That's exactly what it's like.
1: Yeah.
0: Because it's next Tuesday because you've had a big operation and you can't remember anything about it whatsoever.
2: You've been offline for 2 hours.
0: So they've got a device capable of doing that.
3: I can discount distraction because the car wasn't actually moving.
1: Oh.
3: I put my hand on the keys. And the next thing I remember, I woke up in bed and my car was outside the front, but it was parked the wrong way.
0: So they've taken over completely and have got a device capable of doing that.
3: I have no idea.
0: Well, it must. I mean, that's what you can infer, isn't it?
1: Yes.
0: Because we don't know how they've done it. We don't know the explanation, but that's what it goes, you know.
2: No, you hear the cases that people are driving along a country road, the engine stopped, there's a light in the sky, and the next thing is... to propel back into the car or drop back off into the car and then you
3: my
2: just...
3: car one was more bizarre than that. Me and my son were coming back from Southport from the pictures and it was a late one, so it was about 1 o'clock. And if you know the Southport road from Ormskirk to Southport.
1: Yeah.
3: A bridge. Yeah. Right, it's very narrow on a tight corner. If you don't hit that slow, you're either in the water or you're on the other side of the road.
1: Yeah.
3: I've come up to that bit of the road and thought, right, I need to drop it into third, looked down, looked up, and I was back at the traffic lights a mile back. And I am freaking out. My son is freaking out. He's like, what happened?
1: He experienced it as well.
3: Yeah.
0: You know what would be very interesting to do would be tonight, I constantly have a camera running, like many people do, like dash cam, put a GoPro up, and what would that footage reveal in such a case?
1: Yeah.
3: I was a mile back down the road.
1: Yeah,
0: or would it
3: and
0: be
3: because
0: missing?
3: It was such a hairy bit of road, you have to be careful on it. I knew exactly where I was. It wasn't like, oh, I'd hit a corner and thought it was that one. Yeah. It wasn't.
1: Yeah,
3: there's
2: strange,
3: no corner
2: isn't it?
3: At the lights.
1: Wow. So Abigail, so you know, if I've experienced something, which you know, I've seen something in the sky, something like what you've just spoke about. Do I just go onto the website and there's a report there? And, yeah. And do you give a time span to when you get back to you, or you'll do an investigation? Do you speak to people face to face, or like an email?
3: There's a section of the form that say, do you want to be contacted? So if they want to be contacted, we will. If they don't, we'll just do the investigation, drop them a line.
1: Yeah.
3: Mm-hmm.
2: No, that's good.
3: Let them know. Because some of them, they want to know, but they don't want to be involved.
1: Yeah. And at the moment, you're still doing meetings. So anyone who will be interested could go along to these meetings. There's the
3: Absolutely.
1: One in Liverpool and Warrington, is it?
3: Yep, they're open to everybody. We will be starting some online meetings as well, because there are a few who can't get to them. So we've been thinking of me hosting an online one once a month.
2: That's a good idea.
1: And how many sort of people are you getting there? Are they all people who've been experienced? Is it people with curiosity? Obviously, we've been there, but we haven't been recently.
3: You get all sorts. You get people who are just interested in the subject, people who are researching the subject, people who have experience, people who are interested and want to experience. We get all sorts.
1: Yeah. Because obviously the people we spoke to, some quite interesting tales of what they'd experienced as well.
3: Mm. And a lot of it is tied in alongside the paranormal.
2: Yeah, that's true.
1: Yeah.
3: And a lot of it is high strangeness areas as well.
1: Yeah. Is there a reason why the Northwest it seems to be quite popular in regards to sightings?
3: I don't know whether it's a frequency thing or... I mean, this little bit that we're in, atmospherically, is a bubble,
1: right,
3: if you notice. If you go up as far as Chorley, which is, 10 minutes up the road?
1: Yeah.
3: The M6 could be a car park with 3 feet of snow. But here, Tarleton, we're walking about with jumpers and no jackets.
1: Yeah.
3: It's dark. It's like a micro...
2: Climate.
3: Here, because we've got the... We've got hills all around us, so we're in a bowl, so everything goes over us, though it's always kind of settled.
1: Yeah,
3: maybe that's it. We've also got BAE.
1: Yeah, the aerospace.
3: That's the big thing. And we've also got a lot of bases around, little oldier bases and things.
1: Yeah. I mean, because there's been a time when I went across Saddleworth Moor, which sort of straddles Lancashire and Yorkshire, if I'm right. And I've been on a sunny day on the... Is it the M6 that runs up the Lake District that
0: way? The M6 for the Lake District. M62 is a bit closer to the Saddleworth motorway in the country.
1: Yeah, I remember dropping into Saddleworth Moor on a sunny day like this to mist that was deep lying and quite eerie, and it went cold, and, you know, it was a bit bizarre. And then you come out the other side back to this... Yeah, so... It can be a bit scary,
3: but I mean, we've done our documentary. It's going to get released shortly, and we're doing a mini series of 6 documentaries to do with high strangers, knew it, and UFOs tied together in certain bits. So we're doing paranormal investigations, and we're doing 6 mini ones.
1: Oh, that'd be really good. And then is that going to sort of on social media?
3: I've got a question for Dave, if that's all right.
2: Yeah.
3: Have any of you investigated the ferry to Birkenhead?
2: No, that'd be one for the other Dave, wouldn't it? Dave Cash, because he's wrote a couple of books about different things, mysterious things that have happened over in the Wirral.
1: Yeah.
2: And over here from all trains and everything.
1: Is there stories behind this ferry?
3: Yeah, there's a woman from, I think it's 1818 or 1815, something like that. Her husband was lost overboard, and she's on that ferry every night, apparently. There's a lot of people have seen, there's a lot won't go up onto the passenger deck after midnight because she's there waiting.
2: I've never heard.
3: So I'm dying to have a crack at that.
2: I've never
1: heard that one.
2: I've never even Dave Cash talk about it.
1: Yeah.
3: There was a ferry worker that put it out there.
2: Oh, blimey.
0: Wow.
2: I've never heard that one.
0: There'll be lots of people who will go on there now, obviously, we've
2: been on a couple of ghost hunts, haven't we? We're taking the mics with us and everything. We've had a great time, haven't we? You know, it's hard to put over the fear you can feel when you're in a dark pub cell. It's pitch black.
1: Yeah.
2: And there's stuff
3: prisons
2: going on.
3: Prisons as well. Prisons are brilliant for paranormal stuff.
2: Yeah.
1: Wow, yeah.
2: All the pent-up emotions from years and years and abuses and everything, I suppose.
3: Yeah, I work on one night shift, so I ended up writing a book.
1: Seriously, wow. Yeah.
3: Yeah, I wrote a book about it. There's that much goes on.
1: Wow.
2: Can you remember what it's called? And we'll put it out there, you know, people might want
1: to... So what's that book? So, I mean, the people
3: prison
1: in... Sorry.
3: Paranormal. Prison Paranormal. The ones who never leave.
1: Wow.
2: Well, that's a great name. It's a great name for a book,
3: isn't it? It's terrifying. Yeah. It was my friend that actually helped me name it, Vic.
1: Because I know there's a few prisons in Liverpool around Kirkdale, Bridewell, where a lot of executions took place as well within the prison. And obviously,
3: you've got
1: there's...
3: active, you've got residual.
1: Wow.
3: I am absolutely 100% positive in mine. We've got demonic.
1: Mm.
3: And I didn't buy into the whole demon thing. I really didn't.
1: Yeah.
3: But after that night shift, I was going to a Catholic church. I carry rosary beads with me.
1: Wow.
3: Yeah. It was terrifying.
1: Oh, my goodness me.
2: Well, that just shows you, eh?
0: Because of, and it could be that, you know, does it imprint in vibrations? It, you know, it's a bit like... You know, in water, in the walls, it can, you know, actually almost record what went on in a room or a place because it vibrates in that way. And then I wonder if that's what happens in
3: that
0: prisons.
3: What brought the thing in with a light?
1: Yeah.
3: The big light, did that bring it in? See, that's what we're looking at. Tie between UFOs and paranormal.
1: So is anyone else experiencing this, or is this just you who's experiencing this?
3: The book is the experiences of multiple officers as well as myself.
1: Yeah.
2: Was this all in the same prison, was it?
3: Yep.
2: Wow. What prison was that?
3: Oh, I can't tell you that one. Yeah,
1: obviously, the prisoners as well, have they experienced stuff like that? Do you ever get anything like that?
3: I've had a prisoner call me to the cell asking for a change because there's something in the cell with him.
1: Oh.
2: Mm. Oh, heck.
3: Wow. Everybody gets it.
1: Wow. See, this is what I'm saying, Abigail, and I always say it. Physiologically, I've never felt that. Even on our ghost hunts, I'm a big scaredy cat anyway, but I didn't feel scared or anything like that. But I think people who are a bit more susceptible to it.
2: But there was a new barmaid in one of them, wasn't it? She reckons she'd seen a few things there, old guy.
3: Well, not necessarily, because I've seen loads, I've experienced loads paranormal-wise because I've gone out looking for it. And I've found it. But there's other times where it can be a really, and Ash can, again, verify this, it can be a place where it's reputed to be extremely active. I'll walk in and there'll be nothing.
1: Yeah.
3: Nothing.
1: Well. Oh, it's quite scary, that, isn't it?
3: Well, it's weird.
2: I suppose when you go in somewhere that's reportedly haunted, you'd get that feeling straight away as soon as you cross the threshold. You'd feel something, I suppose, you know, if it depended on how open you are.
1: Yeah.
0: So it can just be vibes at first rather than any direct sighting of something, or it could be a smell, could be...
3: Investigators, especially paranormal investigators, know your body is the first tool.
2: Yeah, that's true.
3: Because you feel more than you see.
1: Yeah, wow. So, Abigail, what is UFO identified up to at the moment? How can people get involved, meetings and everything? Have you got any information on all of that?
3: Well, if you get onto Facebook, we have UFO Identified Northwest Division. We put up regularly on there and on other pages our meetings in Warrington, and we'll be advertising our online meetings on there as well. We're doing documentaries, or doing a lot of trying to tie the paranormal to the UFOs while still trying to navigate our way through all this information that's being downloaded at the minute.
1: Yeah.
3: But they're burying little nuggets of truth and a lot of dross.
2: Yes.
3: There's a lot of stuff coming out that we already know, and they're saying, oh, this is new. No, it's not. We knew that 5 years ago. We knew that 6 years ago.
1: But when you say they, do you think it's government involvement as far in as that?
3: They're releasing the bare minimum of what they have to. And they're burying what they have to that we don't get. Because if you've got 72 pages and there's only two lines that is something you haven't seen before, chances are you're not going to see it because you're going to dry up halfway through.
1: Yeah.
3: There's that much information that they're just dumping. They're just hiding letters inside letters, aren't they?
1: Cool.
3: Hiding a book in the library.
0: Oh, yeah. Hiding in plain sight, they call it. Yeah, and Ben Elton wrote a novel about that. There's so much data. We all have to share everything about each other, which is kind of the way that we've gone in the 2020s. We all have, endlessly share, you know, all data. It's all about data, that they bury it within all the things, you know.
1: Yeah.
0: It's a bit like I was going to say before about that the phone is likely listening. If you're talking about something, you start getting adverts about it.
1: Yeah.
0: So if that's the case, there must be a form of recording being relayed all the time.
1: Yeah. We are being constantly monitored, aren't we? And that's we're just going to have to deal with it, because that does seem to be the future, Abigail, doesn't it?
3: It does. Does. Yeah. It's gone too far.
1: Yeah.
2: I mean, we're not far off now. AI reaching super intelligence, which means we're more intelligent than anyone else on Earth, even all of us put together. Whether we become surplus to requirements,
3: it's
2: in the
3: only a matter of time before we are surplus to their requirements.
1: Yeah. I think it was. I think Brian Cox said recently. I think the highest IQ is 160. AI is at that level now, and within the next, not 10 years, 20 years, but within the next 2 years, it's going to be 10 times that. It's got the potential to be able to
3: How
1: do it.
3: How long is it going to be before they say, no, we're not going to let you do that. We don't think that's good for you.
1: Yeah.
0: Like HAL 9000 in 2001, A Space Odyssey.
1: Yeah.
0: I mean, that was a sort of prediction. It's sci-fi, isn't it? Sci-fi becoming reality.
1: Yeah, we're going to have a look at that as well in the second part of the show, actually. Yeah. Abigail, before you go, and thank you so much for coming on, and you know, for anyone out there, they just need to either get a report in and you know, see...
3: You can do that via the website or via the Facebook page. Our email addresses are also on there if you want to drop us an email.
1: Yeah, you've got so much information. You're just so open as well. And do you deal with other companies as such, other organisations that do this? Is it a global thing you're involved in?
3: Sometimes, yeah. We do get... we get podcasters from America that research a lot of this stuff and they want to talk to us. We've had Natalie's articles popped up on a big one in America and stuff, so there's a lot use our information. All the graphs and stuff that you see in the local in the papers and online, 99% of them are ours.
1: Yeah, brilliant.
3: They come to us for it, so.
1: Well, thank you so much for coming on. I'm sure we're going to get back out, Dave, aren't we? And we need to, you know, we've been so busy. We know what the world of work's like. And I'm sure Michael might even come along as well.
2: Investigation,
3: well,
2: Skywatch.
3: So
0: I would like to
3: and
0: do that, yeah.
3: You need a lift to the meeting, I can organise that.
1: Oh, all the way down. Yeah, to be honest, so it's in Warrington, isn't it? We can drive up from Liverpool. It's not too bad. And how many do you normally get to the meetings? 10, 20 people?
3: It varies. Sometimes it could be as little as like 6 or 7, and other times it's a full room. It just depends. Yeah, but we also have speakers sometimes at the meetings. Yeah. And
1: well, we had we went to a speaker, Simon Clark. He done a talk. I think that was in St. Helens. Yeah, Simon. He came on this show as well. Actually, we had a good chat with him as well. So it's informative as well, isn't it?
3: And we're also trying to arrange a group trip to watch the new Spielberg film. Let's like get everybody together and have like a group trip.
1: Yeah, well, that's what I was just going to finish on. Did you go last night to watch that film?
3: I did.
1: What did you think of it? Disclosure, it's called. That's right, isn't it?
3: I don't want to spoil it for anybody, but I was. No.
1: Impressed.
3: Unimpressed. By the ending,
1: Ah.
2: I mean, to anyone who's, you know, who believes, they're not going to tell you nothing you don't already know.
3: No, I mean, there's nothing in there. And there was a couple of very pointed, repetitive statements.
2: Yeah. That's like
3: and
2: we
3: know
2: went,
3: them. If you're into UFO stuff, you'll know it when you hear it, but it's very... It said a couple of times on it. And then,
2: We've been doing this radio show for well over 12 years now. And we've took in a lot of research and stuff over the years that you pick up. And we went to see David Icke, didn't we, a few months ago. And we come out of there thinking, blimey, I knew 95% of what he said. Yeah. You know, we already knew. The odd 5% we didn't know, which was interesting.
3: But, well, if you talk to him again, he owes me 12 quid. Because I got on a ferry to Aaron when he told the world that Goat Fell was going to stink, so we booked it up there. So he wasn't very fair for that because it's still there.
1: He's probably got it as well now, actually. So, Abigail, why are we here on this planet then? So I always finish with this question. Why are we here as human beings? Are we on a spiritual journey? Why are we here? Your experience.
3: I'm on an experiment.
1: Wow.
3: Mm.
1: Yeah.
3: I honestly think we're an experiment. There is no singular purpose for singular people, I don't think. That's just my personal opinion and my belief. I don't think anybody's here for a singular purpose. I think we're one big experiment.
2: Well, it's funny because we ask the guest every time, don't we? And they all come up with different answers. That's another one, you know, that we've had. Yeah, it's very interesting.
0: So going back to that, because we covered reincarnation.
2: That we've had. Yeah, it's very interesting.
0: So going back to that, because we covered reincarnation in a previous show. If it's an experiment,

0: your family coming to get you, like to collect you at your time, when you see a lot of the old people going,
1: yeah,
0: and they say their brother's here or that. I don't think it is their family. I think it's an entity that comes to get them.
1: Yeah.
0: And they take on the persona of a family member to make the transition for you easier.
2: Yeah.
0: The reason I think that is when my father died, he was talking to my mum. He said my mum had come to get him. My mum's still with us.
1: Yeah. Wow. Because, I mean, you do believe that there was 12 dimensions and more and more and more, isn't it? Maybe when you do pass, or we do pass, we go on to the fourth one.
0: We're just leaving this meat suit and going on to our next stage.
3: Yeah. In 5D anyway, because you can exist there without the body. You're in a form of energy. And you were talking about David Icke. He put out a video fairly recently warning people not to go to the light. He's saying that was a reincarnation trap to repeat another life on Earth. If you want to do something different, you don't go towards it.
0: Not to go to the light. I'm telling them not to get on the bus.
1: Yeah. I like that.
0: when something does occur and they send buses and everybody's going to these special camps to be safe, no, do not get on that bus.
1: Yeah, stay away. Yeah. Well, Abigail, thank you so much. It's been an absolute pleasure. We've just done an hour and it's been wonderful to have you on. And hopefully we will be seeing you soon. It'll be great face-to-face to come and have a chat. And anyone out there, please get yourselves up to Warrington, Liverpool. Go on the UFO Identify website on Facebook and you can have a chat with Abigail, Natalie, Ash. And is it Simon? Is it Simon Yarwood as well?
0: Mr. Yarwood, or lovely Mr. Yarwood.
1: The lovely Mr. Yarwood as well. Yeah, that's Steve Yarwood, sorry. Yeah. So thank you, Abigail. It's been an absolute pleasure.
0: Thank you very much for having me.
2: Thanks, Abigail.
1: And we'll hopefully be able to speak to you soon. You take care now.
0: Thank you very much.
1: Thanks, bye. Abigail. You take care now. Bye-bye.
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1: You're listening to Tales of the Unexplained with me, Peter Bircher.
2: And me, David Lloyd, where we'll be looking at the world of the paranormal, conspiracy theories and the mysteries of the ages.
1: The truth is out there. Welcome back, and thank you so much to Abigail. Very interesting chat, though.

0: birthday. Right?
1: She was, yeah. She was a very interesting person.
0: Yeah, I mean, to be getting all those experiences as well, when you talk about the demonic stuff, yeah. I'm a little bit of a scaredy cat with stuff like that.
2: It's what the entities are, yeah, because some of them don't have the best intentions, but some of them are good intentions. But yeah, so I've tried to nail down what demons are, but I think it's you know, a race that may not, you know, normally carnate even, as in they're always outside of a body.
0: Yeah.
2: So you don't know, it's very hard to know what you're dealing with, but that's what they warn you about with messing with Ouija boards. You're inviting entities like that.
0: Have you ever done that Ouija boards?
1: Really? I have, but I was
0: any listeners out there?
1: 13 or 14, nothing happened. Well, no. I remember somebody telling me that they'd done one.
0: Chemtrails appeared.
1: No, across the road. And the glass flew off the table, so that put me off a little bit, you know.
0: Yeah, but I don't like stuff like that, to be honest. No. I still watch horror movies with no behind the cushion and things like that as well. So anyway, great. Thanks, Abigail. If you do want to get yourself to one of the meetings, they are great. We've been there, me and Dave, been there a few times. You know, and it was different people just turning up with all their experiences,
1: well,
0: wasn't it?
1: Was people turning up who wanted to get something off the chest, you know, let other people hear that they're not going crazy, that these people who you're sitting with, some of them have been through the same thing as they have.
0: And it's some bizarre, what you'd say is bizarre stuff, wasn't it? Werewolves in local areas and things like that. But you know what? If you've experienced it, who's to say... No. Anyway, second part of the show. Thanks for listening in. Stay with us because Michael Farry's getting himself set up. Are you ready to go, Michael? Because we're going to be going talking dows and rods, and then we're going to go into a bit of telepathy. Do you know what I'm thinking? No?
2: Yeah, exactly. Well,
0: sorry, mate.
2: And of course, you actually.
1: Thinking, how long's this
2: going to be? So when you're thinking all the thoughts and then say you're not a mind reader, well, it's kind of the idea that, you know, as we're almost like broadcasts of energy. We're all energy. Everything is energy, and everything has a consciousness. Even they've recently found about plants, having a consciousness, that they think, and fungi having these vast networks together where they communicate, even fungi, that if it stretched out into space, it would go out to halfway across the Milky Way sort of thing, or a good few light years at least.
0: Yeah. So, that sort of relates in as well, because is it the one electron, it's duality, isn't it, that there's... There can be another lexon on the other side of the universe,
1: quantum entanglement
2: means that they actually
0: work in unison, don't they?
2: Space, the vast distance in space and even time doesn't matter because they're linked anyway, which kind of almost... It's almost like hints that it's all a code, really. It's like if you're in a computer game. It wouldn't matter how far across, say, the Grand Theft Auto City.
0: Yeah.
2: A piece of code would operate instantly, wouldn't it? Even if it was vastly different. So it's kind of hints that maybe that's what it all is, because you can have... And it's a similar thing between people. Sometimes thoughts can be set off. You know, you can think of somebody, and this is what we're going to get into. We can think of somebody, and it puts the thought of you in their head. And so when we get into the telepathy part, apparently 80% of people claim to have had the experience where you're just sort of thinking about somebody, you know, it feels random, and then they phone the next minute, you know, and we don't really know what the science behind it is. Is it because we're energy? Is it because we're projecting into the consciousness out there? You know, we all have auras.
0: Yeah, and we've all done
1: well,
0: that.
1: I'm going to talk about something like this later on. Yeah. It's about energy, you know, it just evolves or changes, but it doesn't dissipate.
2: It can never be destroyed. The idea about life after death and that we can never truly die is because of this idea as well, isn't it? That you can't destroy energy, you can only change it. Even when something is physically destroyed, like in a fire, it becomes something else. It becomes the smoke. The atoms rearrange. Eventually, they'll form into something else. Yeah. And that's kind of what happens with our life and consciousness, I guess, according to the theory. At least. So the first thing would be dowsing. So they're called divining rods, which is... They're often made of metal, typically copper, brass, aluminium. Can be wood, apparently, because wood's, as you said, it's a very, very precious resource.
0: Very, very,
2: so maybe they need it. You know,
0: aliens can't do it off our planet.
2: Whereas I didn't realise about wood and trees might actually be rare on other inhabited planets, or, you know, I actually hadn't heard that before, but it makes sense. Yeah. There are things quite unique to Earth like that. But the idea of a divining rod is that it's often two pieces of metal. It's it'll have a way of holding it that's like an L shape, so you can hold it, and it kind of responds.
1: It's in two sleeves, isn't it?
2: On each
1: rod.
2: So you're sort of holding a thinnish piece of metal, and it moves. It's not got that much weight to it. It's just a thinnish piece of metal, and it's able to move subtly based on, you know, the energy within your body. So it's actually, what they say is that you have to get into quite a calm state. You have to be almost at one with it, and you can start to use it to pick up on the energy of something. Now, you know, this is there's a part of it that's just even quite easily explained almost in conventional science, that they're used for water, finding water. So some farmers, for example, who use it to find where a stream is, because it's reacting to the energy in the atmosphere, because water is, you know, water's got a certain amount of electricity in it, an engine, it comes through and it picks up on very, very subtle amount of electricity that's even in the air.
0: It's receptive, isn't
2: it? You could even put a voltmeter to it to some degree. And apparently, you know, what's interesting is that a AA battery is about 1.5 volts, isn't it? Mm-hmm. You can get that sort of voltage around the edge of a tree. So they've actually put a voltmeter around, and that's kind of the energy in the tree. It would probably be enough to power your GoPro or something, you know? You know, sort of thing, you know, or a flashlight, a small light, you know, because, and it's picking up on that. That's what these divining rods are doing, and they've been used in conventional science to find where water runs, because they move slightly, and there's a sort of code. If it moves slightly apart, it means you're not, you know, it's not the case. It's a negative thing. It's kind of repelling, like magnets trying to going away from each other. It's always that. So it's doing that, and it's moving. If you're holding them, it's like moving more to the left. There isn't like a universal code, but it's you can ask, people even ask the divining rods from the energy, what are you saying by this? And it will indicate. But the one where most typically where it's a yes or a positive is that they start to attract together and they're pulling, and that's right. When you're holding it, you're right.
0: Now, can I just say there, Mike, interrupt you a sec. Dave, we went on to a ghost hunt.
3: Yeah.
0: And Dave used them. Mm-hmm. Can you tell the listeners what actually happened? Because it was bizarre, wasn't it?
1: Well, it was a pub, wasn't it? Was it? I can't remember.
0: I think it was a pub in the Wirral.
1: Yeah, and that's right, we were in the back. And various people had used these and got nothing at all.
0: No.
1: And yet, when I asked questions... Do you were crossing or do you were repelling, and it was yes and no answers basically. Yes, to cross. No, do you went the other way? But I found it really interesting that it worked for me. Whether it's something within your subconscious that's sending out the signal of some sort, I'm not sure. But it did work for me.
0: And you were not manipulating them, which a lot of people think you can do. You wasn't manipulating them, was it?
1: No.
0: Because they were inside the plastic sleeve where you couldn't twist them.
1: That's the sleeve,
0: And I genuinely watched this happening. I remember the questions. Can't think the specific questions, but I remember your question. And it was so erratic and bizarre, wasn't it?
1: Yeah.
0: So, you know, there's a lot of truth in that.
2: So what is it there? One example of a case, and it did air in the Strange but True programme, because I do remember it quite well, was there was a missing truck. So it'd gone missing in the New York State area. And there was a dowsing expert or a dowser. I don't think... sometimes people don't realise why they have an ability, because, as you say, it can respond to different energies in different people, and so it's a bit like psychic abilities. Maybe not everyone can get the dowsing rods to do that or have it happen to them. Or you have to be in a certain state. You have to... If you think negatively towards the potential of them working, it will write it off. Yeah. If you believe in them, they will actually... but he was actually asked by the police to help locate the missing truck, and he started to narrow it down that is it in the Lake Georgia? And he got it moving to the right, and then he actually did what's known as map dowsing, because even the representation of a place in a map, it can respond to that energy. So it's been used to find missing hikers, for example, using an ordnance survey map or something like that, and it can respond. So it's either the move into the left and right from the cases I've looked up, which is like a pretty simple code of, you know, repel is going to be no, it's going to start moving away. The two rods move away from each other. When it's going to get closer, it's going to be a yes, it's going to be positive. And the other one is that in addition to divining rods, there are crystals and other objects that can be used. Mm. And the crystals are doing like a pendulum. They're swinging and going round. And when it's a more positive answer, they're going around more quickly because you're getting onto something, and then they're not moving as much. So that's been used as well. So we got a map of the area, and he actually used a ruler. So we went to narrow something down. First, it was vertical, and he got more activity out of the dowsing rod as he narrowed down vertically, and then in a grid pattern. He moved it horizontally until he got more activity. Yeah. And he narrowed it down to a fairly specific part of the lake, because the lake was...
1: Was he using the pendulum for this, was he?
2: I actually forget if he was using the rods or the pendulum. That's just why I put the explanation of both.
1: Yeah,
2: I think I remember it was that he was actually using the swinging crystal, yeah. I think, because that's the rotating, which... in this case, because some of the people use the rods. So this lake is about 32 miles long, so that is, and it gets in part up to 2 miles wide. So you can imagine the square of that, or the area is going to be very, you know, to try and pinpoint a missing, a truck isn't a very big object then. So we asked some questions, and it's narrowing down of yes and no. You know, yes, you know, are the men still alive? And he got the negative response. So unfortunately they had... and then he asked in the Lake Georgia, and then he got the yes response to that. And then and that's where the map dowsing then came in.
0: Wow.
2: So when he'd narrowed it down this way, he was met with, as he left, he was met with laughter with the police. Like, they just said, you know, this is not going to turn up anything. And he didn't order the search. So he thought, I can't just order it on that, because it's like, this is not, you know, as a... quite closed-minded, not open to these.
1: It cost thousands as well, wouldn't it?
2: Yeah, you know, paranormal ideas, they're not, you know, not giving credence, and yet they're still asking to do it. But it, I think somehow later it was reopened or something, and the truck was actually found about a mile away from where he said it was, but it was still a very narrowed down area, and so it had been found.
1: It's <That's> amazing, isn't it? For a lake that's so big, to now narrow it down to such a small... square area.
2: I mean, whether it could be used for MH370, the flight, because that is a similarly exponentially large, you know, search in the ocean.
0: And this is a flight that's gone missing, has never been recovered.
2: Yeah, yeah, from 2014,
1: Didn't you see the film? Where I don't know where the film was taken from, but I've seen it a few times now, where the plane is flying and these three lights in the sky form a triangle and start going round the plane as fast as possible, you know, to the human eye. Next thing is, bang, the plane disappears.
2: It's like, it's gone. What happened?
1: As if it's been transported elsewhere, you know.
2: So there have been quite a few examples of that in the Bermuda Triangle, hasn't there? Like this, it's kind of 200-mile sort of stretch of ocean off the coast of Florida, sort of Caribbean, where there's been... Well, there's also been a missing place as well as missing time. People have reported... suddenly finding themselves off course by 200 miles when they thought they were heading in a direction, and they found themselves in a slightly different part.
0: Wow.
2: So it's a similar thing to the missing time. You are, you know...
1: Well, that's what happened to the flight, wasn't it? It was just after the Second World War. There was a squad of planes, and they thought they were going a certain way, and then they realised they weren't going the right way, and they had to ditch because they run out of fuel. And yet there was another case of a guy who was flying from... within the Bermuda Triangle to Florida somewhere. And he got there something like 45 minutes quicker than he normally would, which would mean, you know, with the tailwind, maybe it would have been possible. But when he looked at the fuel gauge, he still had 3/4 of a tank, where he would have used 3/4 of a tank. So that was another thing. He went through a tunnel. It was like an electronic tunnel that he went through, and that must have... pushed him in some way.
0: Hurled him ahead.
1: But do you reckon that the Bermuda Triangle have a lot with magnetic rocks? There's lots of rocks under the ocean that are magnetic and can form, make, you know, little, when you try to look at your gyroscope and which way you're going, it doesn't work, you know.
0: All right. Because it's the old Atlantean as well. Apparently the old Atlantis was in that Bermuda Triangle area as well.
2: Oh, okay. Oh, yeah.
0: So how does that correlate then to telepathy and having the ability to... Because I read that the original apes and monkeys, that's how they used to converse.
2: Mm-hmm. It's like there's a hive knowledge, because... So one expert in it is called Dr. Rupert Sheldrake, and he's 83 now.
1: Oh, yeah,
2: you could still try and get him for an interview, I think, if he wants to come on. I think he'd be a great guest.
0: Yeah, brilliant.
2: Because he's been on, and I think he talks about the communication of species is that they've almost got a hive intelligence, or they're able to some remarkable things. It pertains to telepathy in some way because. I'm not in favour of animal experiments, but they've done experiments with rats where they've had to learn something. And then they found out that after these rats have learned something, other groups of rats totally unrelated to them find it easier to do so. And it shouldn't be possible.
0: Because they've never had contact at all?
2: No, they haven't. Yeah. It's almost like it's been transmitted through
0: like
2: the species.
0: Telepathical,
2: Like
1: the 100 monkey syndrome.
0: Yeah. Well, it says here the core telepathic capabilities is you've got mind reading and perception. You've got memory manipulation. It's the ability to alter, extract, suppress, or completely erase memories. You can see sinister overtones in a lot of this, though, can't you?
2: Well, if things are implanted or they can read what you're thinking. Sometimes you have negative thoughts about things, obviously. I mean, you wonder if it could all be read if we're all just energy. Or you might have, like, I don't know, fantasies, different things. I don't know. Don't want to say too much because mine can be read anyway. Probably already know about it all on the 5D or something. Yeah. But, you know.
0: But a lot of these I mean, you've got, like, mental defence and cloaking. Yeah. So it's erecting physical shields to block intrusion.
2: Mm. Yeah.
0: In this world, I mean Dave, you love the old conspiracy theories. These big organisations, and not just saying CIA, but all these global... Yeah. Have the ability to tap into your thoughts. And I quite recently, I could take it a step further when, you know, you were talking about the smart TVs and your phone, it's listening to you. I was thinking about something, randomly thinking about something, never discussed it with anyone, never, it was just a thought looking out of the train window. And it appeared. On my,
1: that's weird, isn't it?
0: Do you know your advert list as you're scrolling through Facebook or something?
2: So you didn't even say it. It wasn't even the recording that everyone thinks they're doing, which they,
0: and, I've never seen a ghost, and I'll tell you the truth. That was the most bizarre thing I've ever experienced.
1: Well, I'll give you an instance with me. I played a lot of volleyball and squash over the years. Done a lot of running, and my knees. Have worn away, you know, it's bone on bone. I went for two cortisone injections about 3 weeks ago. Done absolutely nothing. I couldn't believe it, you know. And then I read online that they've even got injections now that put gel into your knee, and it doesn't wear out. It just lubricates the knee. And then the next thing is I'm scrolling, thinking there's got to be something else I can do, because this isn't, apart from losing loads of weight, which isn't easy when you're not mobile. I came across these bands that go underneath the knee, advertised on Facebook. I thought, where's that come from? I've never seen it before. The doctor never mentioned nothing about it. It's called a patella knee band. It sits a couple of millimetres under the knee, and it redirects the force that you put on the knee. It's got gel at the front. And I got on to my mate, he's at Amazon Prime, cost me to be there the next day. Yeah. It cost 15 quid each, so I have one in each leg. And it definitely made a lot of help. I'd say 25% to 30%. I haven't got them on today, but if I'm going out somewhere, I'll wear them, and then I'll take them off when I get in the house.
0: But what you were saying from that is that
1: it just appeared from nowhere. The advert, and I thought that's strange. That's exactly what I'm looking for.
0: It's
2: telepathic or manifestation almost. They seem to cross the same.
0: Yeah, but and it says advanced and offensive applications is that you got mind control.
1: Yeah.
0: So you can easily be, suggested, people persuading things, targets, dominance. And it says psychic communication establishing persistent, secure communication
1: targeted
0: networks.
1: Targeted individuals, you hear about that all the time.
0: Now, there has been people who said, we would see it as, you know, you're hearing voices in your head.
1: Mm.
0: I mean, with the technology, you think
1: you'd be carted off. You go to the doctor and say, listen, I'm hearing voices in my head at 3 o'clock in the morning saying, kill.
0: But it turns out that there is
1: technology now that you can be in a room full of people and you can get a direct message in your head as if somebody's speaking in your ear just to you. They have the technology. They've had it for decades.
2: Yeah. So it's like also suggestion or, yeah.
0: Yeah.
1: From half the high aerial array, which can do various things.
2: Or maybe it puts the desire to buy a product or, you know, overspend it in my case.
1: Yeah.
0: Well, so obviously the world of telepathy, that's...
1: I go to the Simpsons.
0: So we're going from telepathy down to Springfield now, Mike. So thanks very much for that, Mike. We'll have a quick, very quick break. Come back in a minute or so. Stay tuned to more Tales of the Unexplained. We are going down to Springfield. To see Homer.
1: And the predictions.
3: Frank Griffith here. 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Funky saxes, swinging brass, popping rhythmic grooves, and cool and sultry vocals. 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
0: You're listening to Tales of the Unexplained with me, Peter Bircher.
1: And me, David Lloyd, where we'll be looking at the world of the paranormal, conspiracy theories, and the mysteries of the ages.
0: The truth is out there. Hello and welcome back to Tales of the Unexplained, a show that looks at the conspiracy theories and the mysteries of the ages. Thanks so much to Michael Farry there for, you know, a bit of telepathy. It's an interesting subject, isn't it? You know, but I think you were going to say very quickly there, Mike, there's something that we just didn't cover. If you wanted to just...
2: I think it's called the concept of morphic resonance, the idea. So we ran an experiment where there's another synchronicity, other than people seem to know when someone's going to ring. So it was almost like they can read their mind, you know, or they know. The Nolan sisters said they knew which, many cases, which of the sisters was going to ring because they had this sort of telepathic. But the animals, can be cats, dogs, it could even be rabbits, seem to know when the owners are going to come home. And you could say, if you're a cynic about this idea of morphic resonance, oh, well, it's always the same time every day. They've got such amazing hearing, they can hear up to 64 kilohertz, so they can hear the car long before it gets there. But the explanation, was challenged by the experiments that this Dr. Rupert Sheldrake has ran, where he filmed pets at home. He had the owners turn up at a different time that wasn't in the routine and use a different car. And they still went to the window some 10 to 20 minutes before they were actually going to come home, so they were picking up on something there. So it's like a form of telepathy they seem to have. It's like an intuition that they seem to have.
0: Probably with a bonded person or something.
1: Well, as I just mentioned to you in the break, I've seen a couple of videos, different videos of dogs getting upset. There's a guy sitting on a bench and the dog comes up to him and is pulling at his trouser leg. And in the end, the guy gets up, you know, to swipe at the dog. And as he gets up, a car comes right through the bench. It saved him. And there's been another time where there's a girl sitting outside a cafe and the same thing, the dog has pulled her away, physically, and she's sitting on the seat, pulling her away, and a car slams into the shop, misses her, because the dog, as if they've got a few seconds premonition of what's going to happen. Weird, very weird.
2: Well, they pick up on the energy because some people can feel events before they happen that's a significant, and it's like it's a changed energy.
1: Well,
2: I don't know.
0: And even twins, the telepathic.
1: Yeah. Oh, yeah.
0: Twins is a big thing, isn't it? You know, they're from the same egg, so maybe...
2: However, story for that one could even be the last one before you get to The Simpsons.
0: Go on, then. He's getting another one in. We're not getting down to Springfield just yet.
2: Well, this is, because that's quite a phenomenon that's common, having twins that are identical, not just conjoined, but maybe identical, born within seconds of each other in some cases, obviously, because they're twins, being so closely related, like, you know, they sort of... Not only do they have like a lot of empathy and closeness with each other, but they also seem to almost think as one. They seem to experience things as one. And, you know, this is hard to explain in conventional science. So one example was there was twins from somewhere, some state in America, who were 5 years old, and one was playing on a trampoline and got hit in the face pretty hard. So falling onto the metal thing or whatever, what must have happened, and got a big black eye. So you can guess what happened. The other twin wasn't playing on the trampoline at the time, was in the same park. But when they both came home, she had the black eye injury, and the other one had a slightly lesser mark that was sort of emulating the black eye. She had a bit of a bruise. She said she'd not been hit by anything. It was a twin sister, and they have no explanation for that. So it's like she developed the injury in sympathy with what her twin sister directly experienced.
0: Yeah. I know. I've spoke to a twin who had stomach pains when the other twin wasn't feeling too good, and you get a phone call. They'd phone up straight away. It was just that intuition. Share the same egg, same DNA, same genes, and science can't sort of.
1: Work it out.
2: It's like we've got the same energy or something that's, you know, because it can even sometimes think about what the other person's thinking about. Sympathetic injury, such as someone was in hospital, was having a procedure, it was painful, and then the other twin brother just experienced a sudden pain and couldn't explain it. It was like because it was happening to his twin several miles away.
0: Dave,
1: right?
0: I can. You're telepathically telling me to worry up. We've only got 15 minutes. Anyway, let's get down. So this is very common. It's common now on Facebook and a lot of other social media outlets. Everyone goes on about these Simpson stories. Now you've been doing a little bit of research into this.
1: Simpsons predictions.
0: Or predictions
1: that seemingly have come true, you know, just 25, 30 over the last 20-odd years.
0: Yeah.
1: And whereas some of them can be mere coincidence, some of them are so accurate that you're thinking, there's got to be more to this, you know.
0: Yeah.
1: And there's three different types of stories I'm going to tell you about. The Corona Visor, the Yellow Cube, and Project Looking Glass. And these are all... forward and backward looking timeline technologies that have been used over the last few decades, in theory. Anyway, to some of the predictions the Simpsons have made, one of the biggest ones that stuck out was President Trump becomes president in an episode in 2000, only to become president in 2016. Now, I remember because I like a bet, and I looked at the betting for Trump. He was 33-1. At that time, he was doing that show, you know,
2: The Apprentice,
0: You're fired.
1: He was doing that. But he was 33-1. Nobody gave him a chance at all.
0: Yeah.
1: Here's another one. I've never watched one episode of Game of Thrones, right?
0: But it says, you don't know what you're missing. It's fantastic.
1: 2 years before the end of Game of Thrones, they covered exactly the same ending, a dragon flying over the town, setting it on fire. Now, I don't even know what that's
2: in the season 8 episode. It was where they went absolutely mad with different writers. They didn't even have George R.R. Martin's book material and went and did all sorts of crazy things.
0: Yeah.
2: And so you're saying that got predicted in The Simpsons?
1: 2 years before,
0: All right, okay.
1: In 2010, they predicted the Nobel Prize winner for 2016, which came true. Here's another good one. In 1995, Lisa has a FaceTime call, which never was possible till around 2010. You know, on your watch or on your phone.
0: Oh, yeah, I've got my little list here. Yeah, I'm ticking them off as we go, yeah.
1: In 1999, an episode predicted the Ebola outbreak 17 years later. Now, you could say that could have happened anyway.
0: Yeah.
1: You know. In 2014, a year before it actually became public knowledge, the FIFA arrest, because there was a lot of corruption going on in FIFA.
0: Yeah.
1: That's another one.
0: So what was so that saw an official being arrested for rampant corruption? Ah, right, okay.
1: Yeah. Three-eyed fish is a good one.
0: Oh, well, I like this one.
2: That's an early episode.
0: I've got it on my list, yeah. I remember that one.
1: After
0: yeah.
1: a nuclear power accident, 2 decades later, it became true. They found a three-eyed fish.
2: Wow, yeah, that was in one of the early episodes showing, yeah, Homer was fishing, yeah.
1: In 1995, on a blackboard behind Homer, he finds the answer to an equation of the Higgs boson.
0: This is the one, yeah.
1: Which was actually discovered in 2012. So we're talking like 12, 14, 16 years
0: ago. So this is 98, isn't it? The equation, yeah.
1: 1998, yeah.
0: Here are they close to the calculating the mass of the Higgs
1: yeah,
0: boson.
1: Yeah, so how would you know that?
0: I mean, is this coincidental, Michael?
2: So then you go into your theory about why. Is it because the imagination can, you know, you can actually sort of go down the roads that we really go down because, you know, you think of those things and then it really happens? Or is it because the most conspiratorial way to look at it would be that the powers that be know about this, you know, it's a sanctioned entertainment show that seems satirical and they actually give material to it, but that would just be an idea.
1: Let no grains of truth, maybe.
2: I mean, that's you couldn't prove it. It was just an idea about, you know, is it something that's been originated from the right, you know, the writers, do they sometimes pick up on the energy of things that really happen and it just writes through them? Because sometimes I write things or come up with things and think, oh, that's really creative. That you feel like it's being done almost through you. You're responding to an energy, and then and then that's what appears.
1: Maybe you're getting downloads, Mike, Tesla.
0: But maybe, I mean, now, could we talk about future technology that possibly could be on this? We could do that, couldn't we?
1: Well, I've got the technology.
0: Oh, here we go. Sorry. Well, what a lovely lead in there, Dave.
1: I've got a couple more. Yeah, let's see. Just get there's quite a few, but I'll just do two or three. Siegfried and Roy, these were the two guys in Las Vegas who had the tigers. Magicians.
2: Unfortunately happened with them.
1: Shown in 1993... the tragic tiger event.
0: I've seen that.
1: And
0: one,
1: it actually happened in 2013. Mm. How would you know that?
0: Do you know when it happened?
1: Yeah.
0: I thought of The Simpsons.
1: Did you? Well, there you go.
0: Because I remember it. It's actually a crazy, bizarre part of the episode, but I actually thought of that at the time.
1: There's one I remember where Trump's coming down the stairs with his wife in a shopping mall, and at the top there's a group of people watching as he goes down. And one of them's got a placard in the Simpsons thingy. And somebody drops the placard only for years later to be Trump coming down the actual elevator and a guy with a placard saying Trump, you know, whatever year it was, and he drops it.
2: There is a fairly obvious idea, though, that other than the deliberate implanting of it, it's what we've covered on another show, is that when you're creating material like this, maybe you're manifesting it into reality. Maybe you make the future events more likely because you've created it in some form, and then they happen. Is there something in that?
0: Yeah. That's a good point, actually. That's a very good point. Have you got anything else, Dave? I've got a few here, you know.
1: Come on, let's read them out.
0: Well, I've got space tourism. And so in 2014, the show featured Richard Branson. I've seen this one as well.
2: Oh, yeah.
0: He's floating in zero gravity on a spaceship. This materialised in 2021 when Branson actually completed a suborbital flight with Virgin.
1: 7 years.
0: Galactic. Now, the thing with that was, everyone knew that's what he was building up to.
1: Yeah, that could
0: so be. If I was writing, he'd be a type of character
2: that would do that, or Elon Musk, you know, the sort of thing he does.
0: Yeah, exactly, that type of character. So we'll write that one off. Now, here's a good one: Lady Gaga's Super Bowl halftime show.
1: Yeah.
0: So 2012, which is, you know, your favourite year, Dave, where it was going to be the end of the world. Lisa Simpson's episode featured Lady Gaga descending from the rafters over the audience. 5 years later, she performed a nearly identical stunt. 2017 Super Bowl. Is there a possibility that someone said, well, you know, it was on The Simpsons, do the same type of show?
2: Or has it gone into them subconsciously? Because
1: that's a possibility,
2: the idea has gone into her head subconsciously just from it existing, just from it being written. Yeah. And that's manifestation again, in a way.
0: Yeah, and then the other one was also correct. 1994 episode featuring the Apple Newton shows, the device misinterpreting a written note, a comical nod to the modern nuisance of smartphone autocorrect.
1: Oh, yeah, autocorrect.
0: Now, this was 1994. Now, yeah. I was in Australia in 95, yeah. and I seen my first Nokia mobile phone in 95. So that's a long...
2: Because text messages were invented in 92, but hardly anyone even used phones as audio, didn't they?
0: Yeah.
2: So the idea of, oh, well, we're going to be writing, like... We're going to be writing like letters to each other on a device and sending them at 50p a message at first.
0: I know,
2: you know,
0: cost you a fortune.
2: Oh, but it will correct your spelling, you know.
1: Yeah. Three times he predicted the Super Bowl winners. That's another one.
0: Now, now this is the interesting one for people listening now. So, it is June, 22nd of June today, 2026. Now, Dave. He likes to have a little gamble now and again, which we're not promoting it, but, you know, he has a bit of interest. So you're going to look at the World Cup, aren't you? And you believe the Simpsons have predicted
1: the Simpsons
0: World Cup winners.
1: Predicted the finalists of the World Cup, it was either 4 or 5 years ago, and big drum roll.
0: So good odds for this, Dave.
1: I got 375-1. That's Portugal will beat Mexico in the final of 2026. Now, I've had various bets. I've had Portugal to beat Mexico, but I've also had Portugal and Mexico just to get to the final at 200. I'll get $5,000 back for $20 if it comes out. And if it doesn't come in, I'll say that bloody Simpsons is a load of rubbish.
0: Oh, don't.
2: Don't!
0: Yeah,
2: don't!
0: Yeah, yes. So there you go. You've heard it first. So if you're there now, not advocating gambling, but it's okay. Nice to have a nice little pound.
2: This is a good way to measure listening figures because there's a run on the bookies. But if hardly anyone does it.
1: So Portugal at the start were about 8-1. Now, they've only had one game, but they weren't very convincing. But Mexico have had two games. They were 66-1. Their prices come into about 40-1. Yeah. So they're playing really well. They're going to get through the groups. But it's like, you know, like tennis, you have the top half of the draw and the bottom half of the draw. How did they know that they wouldn't be in the...
0: Well, is there a possibility that they could meet?
1: Well yeah.
0: No, before the final.
1: I don't know.
0: Oh, there you go.
1: I'm leaving it all to the Simpsons. I'm leaving it all to the Simpsons. Well, I'll get a holiday out of it anyway.
0: Well, we'll be all down to Moe's Tavern afterwards.
1: But anyway, want to bring. Have you got any more Simpsons stuff before I carry on?
0: No, we're okay with that. Go on, Dave.
1: All right. Well, listen, because some of the things seem so intricate, and the three Super Bowl winners and Lady Gaga 5 years later, which you give a good one there. You may have seen the Simpsons.
2: Yeah, even subconsciously, if they don't remember watching it. It puts the idea in your head and then you go and do that. I don't know.
1: But I'm going to put to you that there's been three inventions over the last 70, 80 years that have come to my knowledge, which people in the UFO community and people who research stuff, they know about it anyway. In fact, I chatted to a guy called Andrew DiBasciago on another radio station about 15 years ago. And he first mentioned this to me. That's what got me interested. And this invention was called the Chronovisor. The Chronovisor, allegedly invented in the 1950s by a Benedictine monk named Father Pellegrini Ernesto, promised to revolutionise humanity's understanding of history by capturing 3D dimensional holograms of past events. So that sounds a bit, you know. Father Ernesto was no ordinary clergyman. He was a distinguished musicologist in Venice, and he also possessed credentials that lent considerable weight to his extraordinary assertions. He also had advanced degrees in quantum and subatomic physics. Now, it goes on to say, I'm reading this, so I'm trying to read my own writing. According to Ernesto, detailed accounts, the Chronovisor was not work of a single person or individual, but a collaboration of 12 distinguished scientists. He only named two of them. One was Enrico Fermi, the Nobel Prize winning physicist who created the first nuclear reaction. So, you know, he's got somebody on board there. And the other guy, who we've heard of and we've talked about before, was von Werner Braun, the rocket scientist. They were all sworn to secrecy. The theoretical foundation of the device rests on a fascinating, plausible principle of physicality that sound and visual waves, once emitted to the universe, are out there, but they can be brought back. The easiest way to try and explain it is like if you cut a record in a recording studio, it's sound waves that are going out, but they're being brought back onto the record, onto a disc or onto a tape, or you know what I mean? They're out there, but they're coming back.
0: The retainer.
1: So it said, so it's saying nothing is ever truly destroyed throughout space, but transformed into other forms of energy. According to this theory, these waves remain eternal, dispersed throughout the space, like cosmic fingerprints of past events waiting to be detected and reconstructed. The coronavirus itself consisted of a specialist antennas designed to tune into specific historical frequencies. And this is what they do. They use the sound waves with precision and connect them back to the original form of time where they wanted to get vision. It was on a screen. It was like a TV that they could tune in. And you'd find historical past. There's snippets online if you look for them, you know, of different things that have happened.
0: So it's the coronavirus.
1: The coronavirus.
0: The coronavirus. Sorry,
2: Chrono for time.
1: So with this one, you couldn't look forward. You could only look back in time.
0: Yeah.
1: So you could look at past events. If you got the right, dial in and you got the right antennas to bring this stuff in, you could find out. The implications were staggering and deeply troubling. No secret could remain hidden. No historical event could stay obscure. The coronavirus was dismantled on Vatican orders. The Catholic Church hierarchy recognised the potential of catastrophe and implications of such technologies. The coronavirus is now said to be in the repository at the Vatican. And he died, actually, in 1994. He was born in 1925. So he was a very noble scholar with 12 other scientists working around. And Wernher von Braun and Echo Fermio. That's the coronavirus. There's another one called Yellow Cube. Now, there's a story to this. It was around 1940s. Dwight Eisenhower met these aliens at an Air Force base in America. And in exchange for humans to help with them, and apparently their DNA was running out and they needed to experiment on people. It was the Grenada agreement, they'd take so many bodies a year. In return, they give them this yellow cube, but not just one, they give them several. And it's technology that's based on the consciousness interface with this cube. The government said to have the tech that displays the future timelines, said to have been given to Eisenhower by the aliens in the 1940s. It's highly secretive and powerful. It would see future timeline branches, probabilities that could happen. And that one is said to be in use now. I'm saying, could the Simpsons have got the hands on or some sort of technology, because that one was given future timelines. It could be 20 different ways of things going. But if you've done certain things, it made that the probability.
2: So it was also working out how likely it was, and therefore it was an aid in prediction, because you might have all these different branches of what could happen and say, oh, that didn't come true. Oh, it was only a 1 in 20 chance. But he said, this is quite likely it was 1 in 2.
0: Yeah.
1: The yellow cube, and I'll talk about looking glass in a minute, technologies serve vastly different purposes. The yellow cube focuses on creating interactive 3D experiences for individuals using headsets, specialised equipment, but you have to be trained to use them because it used your consciousness to look at a certain... So different people would see different things. Because
2: like Galadriel's mirror, when it looked at what Frodo was thinking in Galadriel's mirror in Lord of the Rings.
0: Oh, yeah.
1: Looking Glass is said to have... Because what's your name talked about this, you know, with Lazar?
0: Bob Lazar.
1: Was talking about this in the 1980s. Apparently, they had this Looking Glass technology in Area 51. Holographic displays. It creates 3D holograms looking at the future. But it's user-friendly because you don't need any special equipment. And it turns out that various people can watch it all at once. So it's not one person. You could have 20 people looking at this thing. It's supposed to be massive, the size of this stuff. But apparently that was taken apart because some of the timelines all turned into one in 2012, which was the year that we thought it was the end of the world.
2: Because that's been alleged in 2020 as a sort of reset, and we're just, and things should have been destroyed, but it's carried on in an alternative reality.
1: It just said, like that. Looking Glass tech enables group viewable 3D content without the need for glasses or headsets. More accessible for multi-viewer simultaneously, so they can all watch it at once. But that's all these things are top secret, but I'm wondering whether...
0: I'm wondering whether
1: the Simpsons have got older. I hope they have. Because if Portugal beat Mexico, I'll be waiting out for the next prediction.
0: Yeah, from a selfish point of view, well done, Dave. Yeah.
2: But there was a weak link in it, is it? There were multiple copies of that Chronovisor. If you just made more than one of the device, yes. And because it got the one device got confiscated and stuck in a Vatican vault. But if you'd made 10, even secretly, it could be in use today.
1: Well, all that was done by these 12 people in secret.
2: Yeah,
1: and it was dismantled because they could look back at everything that happened in history, pulling them out from the ether, however they did. You know, I mean, it's just interesting that these things, I'm not saying they exist, but to get Wernher von Braun included and 11 other scientists, it just makes you think. Yeah, it really does.
2: Well, it'd be good for true crime, all sorts of things, like 9/11, all sorts of, because it could be like a truth sort of serum. You could say, well, this is what actually happened there.
1: What they're saying is every thought and everything, even what you think. In fact, they've done it now.
0: I was saying earlier, wasn't it?
1: They can film your dreams. You can go to bed with electrodes and they can transfer what you're thinking in your mind, what you're seeing. Yeah. And you can turn it into video. Yeah.
2: That would be very useful because I always found dreams fascinating. And increasingly, if you don't remember instantly, the last thing that in the dream, it sort of trails back to all the other parts. You've forgotten it.
0: You wake
2: it.
0: Up furious.
2: So if something was recording it, I'd be all for it. It's Men in Black, Big Brother. Yeah, can I just have it as well?
1: And some of these dreams at times, they seem so real at the time, you know.
2: Yeah. Vivid sometimes, you get fantasy places, you get a place of imagination. You see the world in a different way, the world in a different atmosphere.
0: Well, there's a girl I've been trying to get on. Hopefully, I'll be able to get her on soon. Sarah Jane, she does dream therapies and things like that, and goes into. And then the Greeks used to do a big thing about dreams and astral traveling and everything. I know people who actually astral travel. Go off and take themselves out of their bodies.
2: That's interstellar distances are nothing then, because you can go to any point.
0: Serious.
1: If you go onto Google and look at
0: remote viewings,
1: if you go onto Google and look at the 8 modalities of teleportation, and it's Andrew Basiago wrote this, and he talks about the 8 different things that, like astral travel is one, remote viewing is another one, and there's jump rooms where you go from A to B using some sort of scientific technology, but there's 8 different things, and he went through them one by one. This guy was so interesting. He's still alive.
0: Look at his stuff, Andrew Basiago.
1: But have a look at the 8 modalities of teleportation. It just makes you think. See, they've got this technology for decades. We only learn by paying for the latest iPhone.
0: And, you know, the world of James Bond and the sinister element, it's definitely not fictional, is it? There's things go on that we don't know anything about, isn't it? So, anyway, thanks so much, Dave, for that. Right. Sweating in the corner there. It's a hot one in the corner.
1: I think I've lost 6 pounds.
0: I think it's because Portugal are playing tonight, I think, and they might be getting knocked out the World Cup. But I just want to say thank you so much again to Abigail, who was the first guest. She was a brilliant first guest there. UFO identified. You know, if you do have any sightings, some sort of anomaly, you can contact them. They're great. They're quite warm and they're quite open and that they're honest in regards to their feedback into any sightings or any data that's being produced there. So give them a look up, UFO identified. Get them on Facebook. They've got their website there. Thanks to Michael again for wonderful research again on dows and rods and telepathy. Yeah. Didn't even have to say that there, mate, did I? We just be connected.
2: Yeah, that's right, yeah. you were going to say.
0: And thanks to Dave, because I love The Simpsons, mate. You can't beat it, can you, regardless of anything? Oh. So thank you so much. Remember to listen into the show. We are on a couple of times across the month on the station. You can also get us on Spotify. Spreaker, just type in Tales of the Unexplained, Liverpool Community Radio. Get this show and all of our past shows. If you've got any questions, get in contact with us, myself, Dave. Mike's on there now as well on our Facebook channel there, Liverpool Community Radio, Tales of the Unexplained. So we shall be looking at another weird and wonderful guest for next, is it July's show?
1: Yep.
0: As we go further into the summer, when we talk about climate change, you know, that's been a big thing. It really is getting warm at the moment. So in a month's time, we'll have a little chat about how we've all survived.
2: Oh, yeah, because it could go to 40. It could do it again. It'd be the summer of 22 it got to that. And it could do it again this week. It could in the UK. Four years later.
0: It's another thing for us to chat back. So we are still here. We're not suntanned and burnt to a crisp. We will definitely be doing another Tales of the Unexplained. So remember, if you do find the truth out there, then please let us know. Till next time. You're listening to Tales of the Unexplained with me, Peter Bircher.
1: And me, David Lloyd, where we'll be looking at the world of the paranormal, conspiracy theories, and the mysteries of the ages.
0: The truth is out there.

0: 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If you live in Liverpool 8, you're out of work, thinking about a career change, or just need a bit of support, we are a local, friendly team who are here to help you with anything from CVs, job searching, applications, and interview practice. 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We've also got an amazing garden space and it looks beautiful this time of year with all the flowers in bloom and the Toxteth birds and the bees are loving it too. As well as all that, we can help you find training, connect you to real local opportunities. Plus, we've got guaranteed interviews with some of the biggest employers in the city. You can find us at 3 Kelvin Grove in Toxteth. It's just a short walk from Prince's Park Gates. We're open Monday to Friday, 9 till 4:30. You don't need to struggle alone. 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
0: Hi everyone, I'm Jo from Jobs Plus Toxteth. If you live in Liverpool 8, you're out of work, thinking about a career change, or just need a bit of support, we are a local, friendly team who are here to help you with anything from CVs, job searching, applications, and interview practice. 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We've also got an amazing garden space and it looks beautiful this time of year with all the flowers in bloom and the Toxteth birds and the bees are loving it too. As well as all that, we can help you find training and connect you to real local opportunities. Plus, we've got guaranteed interviews with some of the biggest employers in the city. You can find us at 3 Kelvin Grove in Toxteth. It's just a short walk from Prince's Park Gates. We're open Monday to Friday, 9 till 4:30. You don't need to struggle alone. Pop in, have a chat, have a cuppa, and let Jobs Plus Toxteth help. 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If you haven't got a pen, I'm going to say it again. 07 483 426 969, or just search in Google Jobs Plus Toxteth and on social media. 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

Hello, my name's Steve Farragher, and I'm here to explain to you all about the LCR Club 100. 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I realise £100 is a big ask, especially at the moment. But in reality, this £100 equates to eating one Greg steak bake or drinking one Starbucks coffee a week. In return for being part of Club 100, you'll get a framed certificate, an LCR mug, and the chance to be a guest on our programme, Kenny Island Discs. But more importantly, you'll get a warm, fuzzy feeling that you or your organisation is contributing to a worthwhile community project. You can either make a one-off payment by Bax of £100 or set up a monthly standing order of only £8.34. Donations need to be made to Kensington Vision, which is all one word, Community Interest Company via the Co-op Bank. Our SOR code is 089299. That's 089299. And our bank account details are 65255654. That's 65255654. If you'd like more information or more details, then contact me, Steve Farragher, by emailing steve@l-c-r.co.uk. Or you can even call into the LCR studio, 53 to 57 Holt Road. And you can also see what your donation is delivering to the community. Thanks very much for listening.

0: And if you came to the party at the weekend, thanks very much. 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Liverpool Community Radio, 106.7 FM. It's New Daily Cross. On me, Matty Grimes. With little two, not on my own today. I have a full house. Kira's here. She's back.
1: Hello. Great to be here.
0: Chasing the eclipse. Broman's here.
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0: Andy's here.
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0: So, let me introduce ourselves. 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We're on 106.7 FM. 2019, we won a licence. Sounds like a raffle, doesn't it? 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So, 2029. Who knows?
3: Into the raffle. It could be you.
0: It could be you.
1: 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Your numbers up.
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0: AB Digital Radio. And the show's New Daily Croissant, Monday to Friday, between 12 and 2. First hour of the paper, second hour of the guests. No guests today, you've got us.
1: Graham, if you want.
0: We've got Graham.
1: Get him on.
0: We believe there's been an update on Graham.
1: Yes, it's his final appearance.
0: It's his final appearance, so we'll try and get him on just after 1.
2: Kira's completely in the dark about Graham.
0: Okay.
1: Yes.
0: Andy, fill us in on Graham.
1: Graham is the dad of my friend, Matt Brown, who lives in, who's a friend of mine from university.
0: Right.
1: And his dad is currently sailing, or had been sailing.
2: Oh, I heard about
1: Baffin
2: this.
1: Island.
2: Yes.
1: Mm. So we're going to try and catch up with him. I think he's in Greenland now.
2: Loving it.
1: So,
2: yes.
1: We'll see what's going on.
2: Oh, yeah, absolutely.
0: Might get into the polar bear.
1: Oh. Maybe.
0: Maybe. Yeah. Polar bears in Greenland.
1: I hear they're like notoriously.
2: Yeah, they got polar bears in Greenland. Yeah. Yes.
1: Notoriously like private animals.
0: Oh, no.
2: Okay. Yeah.
0: Oh, that'll be a pain in the backside.
1: So they'll probably have a lawyer with them.
0: Yeah, more than likely.
2: Struggle to get them on the airwaves.
1: Yeah.
2: What if we just get Graham? So, yeah.
0: Just give a fox's glasses.
1: An Arctic fox on.
0: Oh, very good. So we'll speak to Graham after 1. Also going to play an interview I did earlier today. Retrospective Festival is taking place on the 11th of September. Carol Decker from Tapau joined me on the phone. Spoke to her earlier. Fascinating chat.
1: Mm.
0: Didn't know that she was born in Liverpool. Bromwyn did.
2: I did know. Yeah. Do you know where the band name Tapau comes from?
0: Yes.
1: No.
2: Does everyone else
1: know? I do not know.
2: No. Tapau is a character from Star Trek. She's one of the Vulcan elders.
0: Yes.
1: Oh, right. Okay.
0: Jack explains in the interview how they picked the name. Because she was saying that it was on in the background, they were one of the originals, and they just heard this. And then they were like, Carol was like, oh, I like this. But the idea.
2: Oh, that's really cute.
1: I heard Gene Roddenberry wasn't like after money.
0: Well, I don't think so.
2: Yeah, he's probably fine.
0: He's probably fine. Mm. He's probably fine. He's probably happy.
2: Yeah.
0: I mean, you know, it's not as if he's short.
1: Well, it depends who you are with these things as
0: well, you know,
1: and how you feel towards people.
0: I don't know Gene Roddenberry.
1: No, I don't know either.
2: I mean, it's a good question. I don't know about the legalities of bands, Nick, because lots of bands do just take their name from a pre-existing thing.
0: Like, I would assume that the record company at the time sort of went to
2: the
0: did a quick check and went. Why is my phone ringing? You can get answered.
2: Sorts of buzzers going off here.
1: It's Gene Roddenberry.
0: Yeah. Oh. Gene Roddenberry, go, what? Anyway, so, going to speak to Carol later. You can get in touch with us in the studio, 07761908063, X, we're at LCRFM, Facebook, Liverpool Community Radio, New Voice of the City, also available on Instagram and TikTok. Don't know our handles. Anyway, let's have a couple of headlines in front of the papers. Andy?
1: So everyone's favourite, Andy Burnham.
3: Can I just check? Is he still Prime Minister?
0: He is.
1: Sorry, good question, actually. Oh. I think he might be. I'm not sure these days because they change them so quickly.
3: They do.
2: Yeah. Andy, if you're listening, phone in, give us an update.
0: Yeah, he was in Liverpool on Saturday.
3: Still in post.
0: He was in Liverpool on Saturday for the Everton game.
1: Apparently they were clapping him.
0: Yeah, they were clapping
1: him. It's a bit sycophantic, really, isn't it?
0: Anyway, come on.
1: It's not like he's playing for them.
0: Come on.
2: They're just happy that Everton's being represented on the national stage.
0: That's true.
1: How many of the prime ministers have been Evertonians?
3: Come and take this corner for us.
2: He's the first Catholic prime minister. Is he?
1: He is Catholic.
2: Yeah, he's the first Catholic prime minister. Is he the first Scouse prime minister?
1: No.
0: Scouse prime minister was... Steve knows.
1: Yeah, Steve will know.
0: Steve will know.
1: Somebody look that up. Andy Burnham
2: wasn't an Evertonian.
0: Well, who knows?
1: That's a good point. Find out what's the football team he's for.
2: Yes.
1: So Andy Burnham is open to cutting uni fees.
2: Oh.
1: Get this, though. Oh. For EU students.
2: Well.
1: The ungrateful twine.
0: The ungrateful swine.
1: I don't know. That's what people from Brexit call them. As bargaining tip for better Brexit deal. So currently, students from the European Union, which I don't know much about, you pay up to £38,000.
2: This is the thing. Like, most of universities' funding comes from international students now, which is Brexit's been very hard on them.
1: So Brexit, the universities have been loving all this, but now they're not so keen because they say this will blow a hole in their finance. So who's going to pay for the EU students?
2: Right.
1: I mean, British students are only paying £9,790. That's nothing for them.
2: A year.
1: A ridiculous amount of money.
2: Yeah.
1: So these universities, like, have become, I don't know, maybe too big.
3: Yes. So what's his little plan there, if you just...
1: It's just like, if he lets them pay under yes. £10,000,
3: yes.
1: then he gets, what does he get in return? Concessions.
0: Oh, okay.
1: In food, drink, trade and energy markets.
3: Interesting. So he's having talks, isn't he? He's talking to...
1: It is, but then it's like, well, you know, the university sector is already falling over.
3: I know.
1: Which might be a good thing, maybe. You know, people say we need to shore it up all the time. It's like, well, like there are a lot of universities in Britain suddenly. Like, the, you know.
3: Yeah, I know.
2: Because all of the former trade schools are now... I don't know. There's been a real sort of, I think, concerted decision from a lot of political think tanks, like, who all obviously went to Oxbridge and stuff.
1: Of course.
2: But they're like, well, but no one else should be allowed to. And no one else should be allowed to go to any university because they're all elitist or whatever. But it's, yeah, I mean, you know, this is something that Kemi Badenoch and her party, her Conservative Party, have been really... like honing in on is sort of discrediting the idea of a university education altogether.
1: What, like a sort of we don't need experts kind
2: of
1: thing?
2: Yeah, we don't need experts. Yeah. And, oh, well, if people were really financially savvy, if they were really clever, then they'd just start a business or something instead of going to university.
3: Or apprenticeship routes, that kind of thing, promoting that side of things.
1: But, like, university has become more of a... You just go there because it's like...
3: It's a lifestyle choice, it's almost. It's sort of.
1: It's become like a sort of, you need to get... You know, you're not there to study the thing that you like. You're there to study the thing that apparently gives you the best
2: opportunities. Everything is sold as, like, you know, career focus. And that sort of happened when I was, like, halfway through university and suddenly... the rhetoric became like, well, anyone who does a humanities degree is obviously stupid.
1: Yeah.
2: And I was like, oh, no, I'm halfway through my humanities degree. I thought it was going to be good. Yeah.
0: Exactly.
3: Yeah.
1: Well, like, when I went to uni, I think the word career was never mentioned because we were doing English and creative writing.
3: Yeah.
1: And it was just like, oh, isn't this fun? It's just great, isn't it? We could just write books about this forever. And it's like a whole academic world of academics who just love academic stuff.
3: Yes.
1: And that's fine. Like, but it's like when you're trying to shoehorn job opportunities into that environment, it's like, well, those two things, one is like mostly about studying by people who seem to just love studying for the sake of it. And then is that what university is about? Or
3: yeah, it's a fair point, isn't it? And does it need to kind of broaden its kind of, how should I say, agenda almost, isn't it? And what is it about? And the bigger, wider. And but there is that element, isn't there, that kind of... You know, the universities are all courting all overseas students, and it kind of with a capitalist undertone.
1: Oh, yeah.
3: Let's be honest here. Do you know what I mean?
1: Definitely.
2: Like, it is a huge, like, thing of, like, so many universities have partnerships with, like, you know, big manufacturing firms and companies, or like the military and everything. So, and that's where they get a huge portion of funding. So they're sort of not.
3: Quite, like, corporate.
2: Yeah, really. That's what it's for. And so much of the money and efforts of the university goes into recruiting. Like, advertising, because you get money from, like, students signing up to you. You don't necessarily get money from whatever their experience is after that.
3: It's a business. They're running a business. It's a business, isn't it?
1: It does fall flat for them because they kind of sell it as this, like, you're going to get your degree for, like, how much is it? Lots of money.
2: Like,
1: lots of
2: money. £30,000.
3: Yeah.
1: And then you're like, where's my job at the end of it?
0: Yeah, exactly.
1: So
0: people are
1: instantly like, well, can I complain to the uni? And they're like,
3: do I get something on,
1: like,
3: my... Yeah.
1: You know, they've sold people the dream of, like, having your graduate job.
0: Yeah.
1: People haven't got a graduate job.
2: There was a story, I think, just yesterday that graduate jobs are at a 10-year low.
1: Right.
2: So,
3: yeah.
0: Anyway,
2: that's fun.
0: It was Gladstone, William Gladstone.
2: Of course it was.
1: The famous Evertonian William Gladstone.
0: William Ewart Gladstone.
3: Was he?
0: I don't know. No idea. Anyway.
1: I just say words. Yeah. I don't know.
0: That's on that's the I. What's on the front of the Echo, Roman?
2: On the front of the Echo. So it has been the first away game of the season for Liverpool, and they were in Newcastle, and so everyone agreed to talk about Kevin Keegan and to celebrate his legacy because he played for Liverpool and Newcastle.
0: He did.
2: Yeah.
0: Yes.
3: And did that, as a matter of interest, for anyone watched the match, did that kind of come across nice and balanced?
0: Yeah, it did, actually.
3: You know what I mean?
0: Like, there was a great display set up by War Flags.
2: They've got a picture on the front of the
0: Newcastle, who do Newcastle
3: that's nice.
0: Banners and flags. And it was really nice. It was well observed. Yeah. Really nice.
3: Yeah. You always come across, I mean, we are sort of the, myself and Bronwyn here now, the elite sports correspondents.
0: Yeah, of course, yeah. I totally forgot about that. Yeah.
3: Totally.
0: Absolutely.
3: Kevin Keegan has always come across. It's just always did as a really nice just a
0: lovely
3: person, lovely human being, quite frankly, and
0: nice guy.
3: Yeah, modest. Yeah.
2: I can tell you this away game match was a draw.
0: Yes.
2: Because there was a 99th minute.
3: Oh yes.
2: Equaliser. Mm. I didn't know there were 99 minutes in football.
0: Yes. Oh my God, they can be.
3: When you did the World Cup, it couldn't go on for 199.
0: It's 30 seconds of substitute plus any injuries plus any VAR decision. So basically, you can have anything up to 10, 15 minutes. It all depends.
2: Well, Dominic Szoboszlai.
0: Oh, very well pronounced.
2: Scored a last-second equaliser, and everyone looks very happy about it in the picture.
3: Well,
2: so that's nice
3: wearing red
2: for them.
0: Yeah. That's our sports correspondent.
2: Yes.
3: The in-depth analysis there. Cheers, Bronwyn.
0: As well as that, we play music on local bands. Now, I've got this new songs played. Got a few, actually. Ooh, ooh. A band called The Virants.
3: Okay.
0: Pronounced V-I-Rants. That's what it's...
3: Oh, yeah.
0: Text me. Sam Milne is the lead, vocals and lead rhythm. Sam also covers Liverpool FC. See him quite a few times at the women's games. Max Conyers is on drums. Connor Trask is on lead guitar. And Frankie Conyers is on bass. So they're influenced by the sight and sounds of Liverpool. The Virants have sold out multiple headlines in Liverpool and Cumbria, as well as being hosted by the BBC introducing at the Cabin. Played alongside the Quayside, the Kowloons, Tom Rogan, the Bella, Slow Time Mondays, Tom Collins and more. And Sam's been established on the scene and the Virants continue to grow.
1: Oh.
0: Yes. Wow, great. So they sent us some of the music over. So we'll play this one. This is the first one we're going to play. It's called Annie. Was it a good

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1: 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We're open Monday to Friday, 9 till 4:30. You don't need to struggle alone. 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
6: Indeed. Swerdlow. We've got a massive debate going on off air about Andy Burnham. Swerdlow & Co. coming up at 2. Liverpool Community Radio 106.7 FM. It's Deli Cotton trying to keep control. I'm Matty Grant. Kira's over there. Hello. He tells you been over 2 weeks. He's back. Bronwyn's here.
7: Hello.
6: Andy's there.
8: Hello.
6: Now, what we're talking about is a story that Andy Burnham, who turned up at the Everton game, is an Everton season ticket holder, and he used to sit in the south stand. But because now he's Prime Minister, obviously he has a lot of close protection officers. So he couldn't sit in his usual seat because they would have to relocate fans around him.
7: Of course. Yeah.
6: So I don't think they want to disturb the dynamics. No. So they put him in a director's box.
7: Oh, yeah.
6: There you go.
7: You wonder what the experience is like watching a game from the director's box as opposed to down with the fans. Do you know what I mean? And for less, him,
8: very yeah. different.
6: Less
8: very
6: expletives.
7: Different. Yeah. Yes. Oh, yeah. You would have to behave yourself. Wouldn't
9: it's
7: you,
9: harder to get involved in the chants as well.
6: Yeah, absolutely.
7: Yes. Yeah. Yeah.
6: You're not far wrong there.
7: Yeah.
6: It's like watching the press box. You can't react. If you're in a visiting ground and you are covering Liverpool or Everton, you can't react.
7: No.
6: If you're in the press box.
7: I know.
6: Because the press box is in the main stand.
8: Mm. Yeah.
7: Yeah. I know. And I'm just thinking for Andy Byrne, like, you know, the cameras be on him so much and, you know, he could want to be swearing and, you know, that was a wrong decision by the ref. Do you know what I mean? And all that. Like, and he just has to sit there restrained totally.
6: You beeb. Anyway. Enough of this.
9: Yes.
6: Back into the papers. Bronwyn.
9: You know what? There's not that much.
7: Oh my gosh, that's
8: Andy,
7: shall we cancel the
8: air? Shall we international news?
6: Ooh. Or should we do birthdays?
8: Oh, we could. Let's hear about the eclipse.
6: Yeah, let's hear about it.
8: So we've got our correspondent back from Spain.
7: yes, indeed.
6: Kira was away for 2 weeks in Spain.
7: I just want to say it was a great gig. Thanks very much for sending me on the gig.
6: It's a pleasure.
7: Shout out to FCR.
8: Did you record much for the radio, did you? Or did you forget your tape recorder?
6: If you believe that, you believe anything.
7: Well, you see, my lovely husband is kind of into eclipses, and well, that's fair enough, isn't it? And we went to one in way back in our courting days in 1999. There was a total eclipse, and it tipped the me and my ribbon call the south west coast of Cornwall.
8: Yep.
7: That was just all, but I think it was a cloudy day in southwest Cornwall. Then anyway, we had to go, of course, over to Hungary for that one, and into Budapest, and then over to a field, and we did watch it, and it was absolutely a phenomenal experience. I don't know if you've, you know, like 100% totality.
6: Yeah.
7: And it was at 1 p.m. that one. You know, it's the temperature dropping and it's darkening, and hearing the response of the birds was the most amazing thing for me. Going to go to roost, you know, at 1 o'clock in the afternoon, and you know, the impact on nature is just a very, very beautiful thing. And seeing it all this time, again, the holiday had to get sent around, getting 100% totality. We couldn't do any less. We've had ourselves here in this little tiny little village in northern Spain. Beautiful village, really authentic little Spanish village, not far from Segovia. You may have heard that city, Segovia. It's a beautiful city in northern Spain. And yeah, so they were all gone mad, the locals and everything, for it. And Clips glasses being sold at some phenomenal price. But don't you worry, my husband doesn't like to spend more than he has to spend. So we've got to.
6: He's not listening, is he?
7: No, he's
6: That's
7: out on
6: all right,
7: his
6: then.
7: Bike. He's out on his bike, I'm sure.
6: That's why.
7: And so we got them for a good bargain. And yeah.
8: So was the experience as good as
7: do you know what?
8: Or?
7: Good question now, because it was later in the day. It was like
9: it was 8
7: evening p.m. Yeah. local time. So you're getting towards sunset anyway.
8: Yeah.
7: It was a beautiful evening, you know, totally blue sky. And we were actually just the four of us who were there from the family saw it in the middle of nowhere, really, just us. We didn't do go for the big, huge crowd thing. And I really actually liked it. It's very special. And you don't even, we got your glasses on and you're seeing it going across for about 45 minutes before, and there's no real changes. And you're thinking, oh my God, something mad is going to happen in a few minutes. And then it suddenly happens. And it literally is, I think they talk about 90% totality. You don't even see anything then. You've got to go almost to 97, 98. And then suddenly that moon crosses the sun. Ah, it's phenomenal. And it makes you step back and think, there's more going on in this universe. Do you know what I mean?
8: Like, did you have a similar experience with the birds?
7: Not to the same extent, Andy. No, because it was later in the day, I'm going to be honest. But definitely got that dusk coming down. Because it was a beautiful, beautiful evening, you know, 25 degrees, whatever. And but it was, it's very special. And it's just, it's amazing, really, isn't
6: it? Did you feel any difference after I asked this question last week to Andy and Bronwyn? Did you feel any different to it? Because a lot of people say celestial moon and everything. Did you feel any difference after
7: it? You know, Maddie, I just
6: did Russell?
7: Well, I was just going to lean in. I was thinking, I wasn't quite thinking of Russell, as I should.
8: That would be worrying if you were.
6: That's worrying.
7: Ah, no, that would be worrying. No, no. I just like, for me, it's that feeling of, you know, one little speck we are and one little speck in this planet, and there's so much more going on out there. And it's brilliant that we have the knowledge and expertise to know this is coming. It makes me wonder what our ancestors must have thought when they didn't know it was coming. Do you know what I mean?
8: Because it would have been wild. Which is why you think that's why all those religions are kind of based around the sun. Because you saw some mad thing happen and you go, that was crazy.
7: Especially if it was the middle of the day. Can you imagine? And it suddenly goes dark.
6: The Wicker Man.
7: What is going on? And is the universe telling me something? The sky, you know, that it doesn't
8: make
7: sense.
8: The moon fits so perfectly over the sun. It is madness.
7: It's madness.
8: You could get an eclipse on any other planet in the solar system.
6: Yeah.
8: But none of them would look like that because the moon is not the same distance from the sun. Like they have eclipse on Mars. And the Martian moon is like a tiny little rocky ball that goes in front.
7: Yeah.
8: Like you wouldn't even notice unless you were like looking for it.
7: It's amazing. And then you get that beautiful, what do they call it? You get the Bailey's beads, isn't it?
9: The
7: little specks coming around the hole outside of the sun coming out. And then just as the moon is passing, you get the, what's it called? The
8: is it the corolla?
7: The diamond. The diamond ring. And just the little corner of the sun peeking out. And then it's gone. Then it's gone.
6: And then it's not back till 2090.
8: So you think it's quite an addictive thing to be like an eclipse chaser?
7: An eclipse chaser. They're out there, Andrew. They are out there.
8: Like the hurricane chasers and the tornado chasers.
7: Well, I think there's a biggie coming actually just next year. Southern Spain.
9: Yeah, in Gibraltar, I hear.
7: And it's going to last about 4 minutes nearly. Three and a half, 4 minutes.
8: I have to go to Gibraltar.
7: There you go.
9: Well, one of my friends who was sad not to have been able to go to Spain this year. Mm-hmm. It's like, that's it. I'm going to Gibraltar next year.
7: No, it's beautiful. It makes you pull back and just get away from all the other nonsense going on in the world.
8: I think here, because again, as you said, the eclipse was in the evening. Mm. It was kind of like, it was getting dark anyway. Mm-hmm. And then by the time it had come back again, it was kind of evening. It kind of got bright and then went. I think middle of the day is definitely
7: middle of the day. I'm going to be honest, it's more impact.
6: I think the birds were like, is it day or night? I've got no idea what's going on here.
8: It was noticeable here. There was like, it did get darker, but not much. Like at all.
9: It dims and it got a little bit cooler, which was really nice.
6: And then the sun came back,
9: I was like, no, I'll put the moon back.
8: The clouds appeared right at the moment of totality. So it was cloudy. I think that made it in a way you could see it better because I remember I didn't have any glasses.
7: You gotta have the glasses.
9: Pinhole cameras and everything. I really liked walking through the park and seeing like everyone's homemade like cameras that they made. There is a family who made this huge sort of tube that they'd done things so you could get the, and they'd like decorated it all and it written eclipse camera on the side.
6: Nice.
7: It's lovely. And for kids and that and explain and just something bigger. Something bigger going on.
6: It's a once in a lifetime experience for those people, you know. I mean, they're saying 2090 is the next, 2080 is a partial one and 2090 is a totality one.
8: I'll save that in my diary.
6: I mean, as I said last week, if I'm still here by then,
7: here in Britain, Matty? Rightio. Okay.
6: Rightio. So,
7: Book early to avoid disappointment.
6: I
9: was just going to say, I'm sure that's all very exciting, being in Spain, seeing a total eclipse. But while you were there, you missed some pipes exploding.
7: Yeah, this is
6: the Great Flood.
9: The Great Flood, although... Yeah. because I'm in LA. Yes. For us, it was the great dryness because all of the water was over here.
6: Yes, it was.
9: So the first I knew about it was everyone on our like residence group was saying my tap's not working, the shower's not working. And then I was like, that's a stranger. And then I got a text from United Utilities saying customers are experiencing no water. We're trying to fix it. And, and then I looked on the Echo and I was like, oh, there's a flood.
6: Yeah, there was a massive flood just down the road from us on Prescott Road in Elmvale. The pipes just burst. Mm. And our correspondent, Steve, was there earlier. Mm-hmm. And he was looking into it. It's his joke, not ours. Yeah. apparently, it will be. They said it should be done by today. They're going to put some concrete on
7: it. Oh, yes, he did.
9: It is kind of amazing how quick. Because there was. Yeah. Overton Street had a burst pipe as well. Yes. And that's. I walked down there just this morning and it's complete. Like, you would never know. It's completely fixed.
7: They're so efficient, aren't they? You don't
6: I get texts from United Utilities. Usually, like, pay us.
9: Oh.
8: The water was pouring for hours, though.
6: It was, actually. Because, like, people's houses were flooded.
8: One of my friends who lives around that way. Struggle to get home, like to like walk across the park, because the whole of Prescott Road and Elmvale and all those roads are like flooded completely.
7: Oh my god! And when you think about it, this time of all the heat waves we've had this summer, and like you know the kind of hose pipe bans and everything going on, and bloody hell, all this water is just gushing out from these pipes. So, you know,
8: there are some videos, and it's like the whole of Prescott Road is just.
6: But did you notice the water was brown? I wouldn't be drinking that.
8: It wasn't brown until it came out.
9: It had come through the earth, to be fair, to United Utilities.
8: And a lot of it was getting directed into the park, Newsham Park, or the football fields. For
6: stuff like that, more water.
7: Yeah. So was it a series of burst pipes then?
9: I think it was just two. But it was, it was a very big,
7: massive.
9: Like the various MPs for the different constituencies had to be involved, all the local councillors.
8: Wow. They turned up. Councillor Radford, our friend.
6: He offered the Hope Community Centre as a place of safety. I know a lot of people took that up. I think a few people, most people were taken to local sport, local church hall.
8: Yeah. Mm-hmm. Well, some people were flooded out in Elmvale.
6: Yeah.
8: Some of the basements were flooded.
9: Echo was talking to a woman who just, like, she'd been upstairs and I think her mum was downstairs and just shouted upstairs, like, the downstairs is gone. It's flat. It's all underwater.
8: It's the end of the world.
6: That's the end of the world as we know it.
8: Yeah. That's crazy. It didn't affect me because I live north of Newsham Park, so I had water. Yes. But the police station on West Derby Road was all flooded. Yeah, so there's like backlog all the way to there.
6: Yeah, will be because the amount of water that was just
8: coming off the park going all the way back onto West Derby Road.
7: Oh my god, the insurance companies are going to be busy here, aren't they? For a while.
9: And it's really, and I don't know how it has been for other people. It's really made me very conscious of, because obviously we're all thinking, I think, increasingly about water because of all the things in the news about the water companies and the reservoirs drying up and everything. So, but it's always kind of in the abstract.
8: Mm.
9: But seeing like just that amount of water and also the immediacy of just like not having any water.
8: You suddenly realise that you can't do anything.
9: Like,
8: you can't cook anything. You can't have a cup of tea. You can't wash anything. You can't drink anything. It's suddenly like...
9: Yeah. My parents still had water, so they sent me home with some water bottles and some flasks full of water just to get me through the night.
6: That was nice of them.
9: It's very sweet.
7: Yeah, it's basic stuff, isn't it, the old plumbing? Yeah. Well, plumbing isn't working, life isn't good.
8: You expect to turn on the tap and water come out. If it doesn't, it's like shocking and you don't know what to do. And it's like, why is this like this?
6: Yeah.
9: Because, in the past when it was less reliable, the water network, people still had like wells and pumps and stuff, and they had like water butts and they had backups.
6: Yes,
9: but now we're so like...
7: Reliant.
9: Like, because that shouldn't happen. Also,
7: Ramon, we're paying rates here, isn't it? So there's an expectation we're going to get a service.
9: To be fair to United Utilities, they got it fixed very quickly. Yes. I thought it would be the rest of the week we'd have no water, but by the next morning,
7: I was able to get one.
8: Yeah. Well, there's like 20% of all water is lost in the UK through the system, overall. Oh. But also that includes people's like dripping toilets and stuff.
6: Yeah.
8: So there's a kind of like
7: a
8: bit where the water companies can't actually fix that are in people's houses. You know, people always have leakage.
7: Yeah.
8: And then there's no incentive for them to fix it because you just go, oh, well, you know, I pay my bill. But so
7: This might change, though. This is on Mr. Burnham's agenda as
8: well.
7: Well,
8: is it?
9: He said it's a problem. I don't know if he's offered a solution.
8: You know, why is he not nationalising the water companies?
7: Was he sort of having a go with Thames Valley, wasn't he? Because they had such huge issues, didn't
8: they? They might end up. But, like, overall, it's like nobody wants to go, oh, I want to spend loads of money nationalising the water companies. Even though in the long term it would be the best solution.
7: Absolutely.
6: Would be.
8: In the short term, it's like, oh, that's a lot of money.
9: And I imagine there will be some, like, thought in number 10, like, discussions in number 10 about, like, well, what if, you know, in however long until the next election, I don't remember now, gosh.
6: 2029.
9: Yeah, 20, is, like, whoever the next government, obviously they're hoping it'll still be Labour, but there's every reason it might not be. And there are a few parties who I think would be quite keen to unnationalise the water again if it was nationalised.
8: Like, if you spend all that money and time doing it and then
9: someone comes in and undoes it a few years later.
8: You can't write the law to stop something happening.
7: Just something so crass about water companies have, you know, floating on the stock market and these shareholders getting
9: floating.
7: These
9: profits.
7: It's just
6: floating like that. That's very good. Thing is, though, the insurance companies, right, will probably say, when you put the claim in, well, does it count as an act of God? Or will the water company say, well, we've had hot weather?
7: I was wondering where they're going to blame that. Yeah.
9: Well, it's probably. I mean, this is the thing again. Like, there's been a whole week of, I'd say, bad opinion pieces in a lot of papers. But some people have been talking about that. Why don't we just enjoy heat waves? But it's
7: embrace them.
9: Is the thing. Like, there's so many additional that you don't necessarily think of, but. Yeah, like pipes overheat and base, like buildings, the foundations of buildings become less steady, like all sorts of things from excess heat.
6: Exactly.
8: And then, like, when it does rain, the water just floods.
9: Because the ground is, like, packed so, like, so dry, it doesn't soak into
7: the
9: ground.
7: Penetrate.
6: Yeah, exactly. Anyway, I want to run this story by for a play record. Visitors to Wales' highest mountains have been urged to respect others by not skipping queues to reach the top, following rows against amongst climbers. Recent hot weather means there's been a bumper summer crowds at Yawadifa. Is that how you pronounce it?
9: Erwidfa.
6: Thank you. Thank you to our Welsh experts. Mm-hmm. Also known as Snowdon. She just said that, shouldn't I? Where people reportedly wait more than an hour to reach the 3,560-foot high summit. Social media has shown arguments amongst queue jumpers and those patiently waiting their turn to touch the metal plate that marks the top. A recent video shown by a man from Manchester being heckled as he bypassed the line.
8: Is that Andy saying, Burnham?
6: No. Imagine queuing on a mountain. No chance.
8: It's ridiculous.
9: I mean, because it's the same. It's even worse on Everest. There's just a huge queue at the top of Everest. You get to stand there for like 2 seconds. I think this is something I wrote about in my degree, actually. We did about mountaineering literature.
6: Right. Yeah,
8: and that's an interesting topic.
9: Yeah, it was good. I liked it because it's not something I've really read about before.
8: No, I've not even thought about that.
9: But I'm going to plug a book that I really like, The Living Mountain by Nan Shepherd. She was a mountaineer and I think she was a teacher as well, or she did some teaching in the Cairngorms. And she wrote this book about her life, like going around the Cairngorms, but she kind of put out this sort of idea of, rather than climbing mountains to get to the summit, sort of climbing around mountains, kind of like doing circumference, like not always necessarily aiming for the top. And I think maybe that's an attitude we need to take more towards know, Eriri, other mountain ranges, instead of being like, well, that's the highest one, I'll go to the top of it, take a picture, and then go down again. And you're like, well, there's all sorts of things to find. Like, there's, wildlife that you don't see in other places. There's, like, sort of geographical features that you won't see in other places. Like,
7: it kind of change your focus, wouldn't it? Yeah. Rather than the summit fever, got to make it to the top, and you're not actually looking at the journey you're making along the way.
8: A lot of people go for the photograph, isn't there?
6: I mean,
8: that's it. It's just like, look at me, I'm at the
7: Totally.
8: It's a bit egoistic.
7: Yeah. Rather than halfway up, they don't take the photo as much and post that one, do they? Do you know what I mean? It's like, but it's the journey, isn't it? It's rather the destination. Yeah.
6: In May, a pair of charity hikers were met with jeers from a queue at the summit as they tapped the trig point to complete a charity challenge. Jamie Richardson and Richard Thiedman from Lincolnshire were climbing Snowden. I'm not pronouncing the Welsh name again. How's it?
9: Arwyddfa.
6: Thank you. As part of the three-piece challenge to raise money for MND. I was getting booed and there was a gentleman at the top who was just had his photo taken and he physically tried to stop me. He said he had just touched the summer point and heard someone say, you should be ashamed of yourself.
9: I mean, it is, this is hitting us against the great British tradition of really, really policing queues.
8: Yeah.
9: I think that's maybe more the problem than anything is I think everyone has just like a streak inside them of just desperately wanting to enforce a rule.
8: Maybe Snowden is more like a pub, because if you've been to a pub and there's people queuing to go to the pub and you're like, well, I'm not going to queue at the bar, I'm just going to go to the bar. I mean, like people queuing in line.
6: Yeah.
8: I've been to pubs where, like, there's one we went to South Wales, it was like a really touristy place. And there were people queuing up, but I just went there and ordered, and all these people gave me dirty looks. Yeah. I was like, well, you can't be queuing here because the rule is you've got to scatter about.
7: And catch the eye of the staff. Yeah.
8: And you're queuing to talk to one bar staff.
6: Yeah.
8: And the others are sort of standing there going,
7: what'll I do?
8: Is anyone in serving?
7: It's quiet night.
8: So maybe Snowden is more in the kind that you can come at all the angles at a.
6: I mean, what are you going to have up there next? Get up there. Security staff?
8: Well, they probably will, like a bouncer. Shame.
6: Anyway.
9: Yeah. I mean, we were saying off air, this is why you might want to look at, like, other mountains that are maybe not the highest, but are still, like, Mont Vermeil, we were talking about going up.
6: We were,
9: it's beautiful. And there's enough space on the top, like, because they've got, like, a little, sort of, they've got, like, a little railing that's got sort of things of, like, it's describing what landmarks are on the horizon. And so there's lots of space, and
7: it's a big plateau as well at the top, isn't it? Of Mont Vermeil. Yeah. So it's lovely.
9: Going on, kind of, like if you ever go up a mountain that's got a tarn at the top, that's great.
7: Yeah,
9: because you go all the way up a mountain, and then there's a lake.
8: It's why are people climbing mountains? Is the fundamental question that you're asking?
9: Yes.
8: Like,
6: yeah.
8: Why is it just for the gram, is it for your own enjoyment?
6: Do you know what? You get some people who enjoy climbing. And to them, climbing Everest or climbing Snowden or Ben Nevis, it's the challenge, isn't it, of actually
9: it's like
6: getting up there and going, I've done it.
9: Getting the scalp of it, being like, I've done that one, done that, like taking them off.
8: Yeah.
9: But like, I think you miss out on a lot if you treat it that way.
8: Like a lot of people will go like, I've got to do like three peaks in one day to do what's the ones? The Munros in Scotland.
7: Yeah.
8: So it becomes like a chore. You know, it's like, I'm just doing this.
7: Yeah, then
6: exactly.
7: Just enjoy the journey, isn't it?
6: Enjoy the journey. It's natural.
8: So if you want to sign up for the LCR Mountaineering Club.
7: Yeah. There'll be no rush.
8: Come and talk to Sue in the closet.
6: I think you're going to play a record. I think what we'll do is we're going to get Graham on around about 1:10 to catch up. Because I'm going to play this interview out very shortly from Carol Decker, which means it gives us time to have a little bit of a breather. It also gives us time to play another track from the Virants, who I mentioned earlier.
8: Ooh, what's this one called?
6: This one is called Living in Limbo.
8: Limbo Bimbo.

0: The Retrospective Festival takes place at Shirdley Park on the 11th of September. That's the day before Reminisce takes place. Now, it's the second year that's taking part and presents some of the very best, very best pop acts from the 80s and 90s perform live on the stage and in St. Helens. Now, some of the bands that are there are Sybil, Nadine Coyle, Girls Aloud, M People, Pete Waterman's going to be hosting, Pat Sharp's going to be there with his party DJ set, and Rosala's going to be there as well. And one lady who is going to be there, if you remember it's songs from the 80s, a lady who in the 80s appeared and took the pop charts by storm, Carol Declan Tapao. Carol, hello, how are you?
1: Morning, I'm very well, thank you. How are you?
0: Very well, thank you. So, Carol, first of all, before we get any further, we're just speaking off here. I didn't know you were born in Liverpool. We're claiming you as one of our own.
1: Yeah, I've what they call a blown-away Scouser, because my dad got a job when I was about seven in Shropshire, so we moved. But my mum was one of seven, so unfortunately, they're all popping their clogs. But I did have a lot of family in Liverpool. Yeah.
0: So we're claiming as one of our own. So Carol, yeah. Thinking back to when Tapao first started, because when you came on the scene, everyone's like, "Who the heck are Tapao?" And you know, the name for the start, everyone was trying to work out where it's come from. And of course, your brand of music, especially your voice, which back then, you know, which in the 80s was a ballad. At the time, was a lot of ballads. A lot of people were saying she's very much a ballad singer. If you remember your first single, Heart and Soul, that was the title one, wasn't it?
1: Yeah. Well, we had success in America first, because Heart and Soul went to number four in the Billboard chart. So we were out in the States a lot, touring, and it was almost like people thought we were an American band that had been released over here, you know. But Heart and Soul had been released in the UK and was a huge flop. And we thought the label were going to dump us. And then, thank God, America took to it and it started to get heavy rotation on MTV. So it got re-released in the UK and it went to number four back home here as well, and sort of top five in quite a few places around the world. And so we got a reprieve, if you like.
0: Yeah, I mean, heck of a reprieve, because your follow-up record, Chan in Hand, was at number one. And back then, to get a number one record, you had to sell over so many songs. When you reached number one with Chan in Your Hand, what was the feeling for the whole band?
1: Oh, it was euphoric, because we were on tour with Bryan Adams at the time, and we were opening for Bryan in Europe. And, you know, you kept a close eye on what they called the midweek, which was the midweek prediction for the chart at the weekend. And I'll never forget China's chart positions. It went in at 43 and then it jumped to 19, so we knew it had legs. And eventually it went 43, 19, 5, 1. And it was just amazing, and we were jumping around and screaming when our tour manager came to tell us just before we went on stage to open for Bryan that we'd gone to number one, and we were keeping George Harrison at number two in the singles chart. And at the same time, simultaneously, our debut album, Bridge of Spies, from which all those hits came, was at number one in the album chart, and we were keeping Paul McCartney at number two in the album chart at the same time. So I was bigger than the Beatles for 5 minutes.
0: Indeed you were, that's right, because George Harrison had got a mind set on you, didn't he? And obviously you just kept them off the top and the album as well. But thinking back then, the 80s was a great time for music. And obviously, you know, a lot of people say, oh, the 80s was the best, and you'll get people arguing about it. When you think back to that time, you had to hit Heart and Soul was big in America but didn't make it in Britain. Was it a time you and the band thought, you know what, maybe we're not destined to be stars in Britain?
1: Yeah, for a short while I did. But and that is weird, because I've got friends who have had bigger careers abroad than they've had at home. And it is kind of strange, you know, you can just walk around at home, nobody knows who you are, and then you go to, like, I don't know, Bratislava or something, and you're massive, you know. It's kind of weird. But it, to be honest, that was okay in a way. If we had to settle for being big in the States, that would have been a nice compensation, because it's a very, very good market and a huge country, you know. So it would have been all right, but it was very, very nice to get that reprieve and be a hit at home as well.
0: So who came up with the name? Was it you? Was it a band? You know, everyone decided it? Or was it just something they thought, you know, let's throw a wacky name out there?
1: It was me, because we had the album recorded, Bridge of Spies. We'd done that out in the States with Roy Thomas Baker. And me and my then boyfriend and my songwriting partner, Ronnie Rogers, we'd written all the songs and we were signed to the label. And the original lineup of musicians were employed by us on a production deal. So we weren't an organic band, if you like. We didn't really have a name or anything. You know, we were a project. And so we used to say, you know, the record label would say, you need a name. And we used to argue over it. And it's a bit like naming a dog. You know, you've got to think, if I shout that across the field, what's that going to sound like, you know? And so we couldn't agree. And then the label are saying, you've got to come up with a name. The album's out in like a month, you know. So I was back home at mine and Ronnie's flat in Shrewsbury, and the telly was on in the corner, and it was just an old episode of the original Star Trek TV show. And I just kept hearing this word, Tapau. And I turned around and paid attention, and she was this massive character in the episode. And I just really liked the sound of it, the way it was spelled, and I just nicked it, basically.
0: Not wrong with that. I'm sure Star Trek were grateful.
1: Yeah, and the band, I've told the story so many times, the band, it was just the one they hated the least, so they agreed.
0: Well, that's the way it is, isn't it? Look, that's the name, we're sticking with it. So, obviously, you know, the 80s turned into the 90s, you still had hits then. Did you have a little hiatus in the 90s, or were you still performing as Tapau?
1: No, I did take a break. I did a bit of acting. It was sort of long story, very, very short. You know, we got dropped by the label. Me and Ronnie broke up. Very tricky time. Everything that could go wrong started to go wrong. And I just took a break. I was out in the States for a while, just hanging out there with some mates. And then I did some acting, some radio presenting, a bit of telly, and just kind of kept myself busy. But I wasn't really working in music that much. I did West End as well. And then in the late 90s, I met somebody who started managing me, and he put a band around me, and I started working again. And then I met my husband, started my family as well. So, you know, by the late 90s, I was kind of edging back into it. And by the early noughties, the whole 80s renaissance kicked off. People always seem to think it's been the last couple of years, but I did my first 80s tour with Kim Wilde's Paul Young and Go West in 2001.
0: So how was it? Because you've worked, you know, you just mentioned there Kim Wilde, Paul Young, other massive stars from the 80s.
1: Yeah.
0: How was it working with them, you know, when you think about it? Because at the time you were all competing against each other in the charts.
1: I suppose. I didn't really know them. I knew Go West because they were my end of the era. I didn't know Kim and Paul because they were the earlier part of the era. But we all used to be quite competitive, looking each other up and down at Top of the Pops, you know, and hoping somebody would meet with an unfortunate accident as they approached the stairwell, that kind of thing, you know. Now, it has been for the longest time, it's just lovely. In fact, I was at Rewind Festival here in Oxfordshire on Saturday, and I was chatting with Kim and Roland Gift and Blancmange and everybody. Everyone's just having a glass of wine backstage and chatting. It's lovely. It's very, very nice.
0: Do you all realise how lucky you were when you think about it to have hits in the 80s and still be around today when you think about it? Because a lot of music dies away, a lot of bands disappear.
1: Yeah.
0: But you're all still here and you're still doing it. And the events like Retrospective and the one you played on Saturday are really good for you.
1: We do consider ourselves like, I can't speak for everybody, but going back to the 90s, we were completely out in the cold.

0: I want to hear them again. So yeah, it was a, it is, we do consider ourselves very lucky, I'm sure.
1: Yeah, and also as well, when you do these festivals, it's not just people from who remember the 80s. They bring the sons and daughters along who may be in the 20, you know, early 20s.
0: Yes,
1: it's
0: yes.
1: The first time they've heard Tapab, or, you know, yourselves, and they're going, wow, what have I missed?
0: It's not the first time, because often they'll come along because they've heard the music at home, so they know the music. And people are very kind to say, you know, I still sound pretty much the same, and don't let them down when I sing it live after all these years, which is good. But yeah, there is a younger element that's a really into the 80s stuff.
1: And you've got music out at the moment, but a problem, I was reading about it before, the problem you have is a lot of the radio stations nowadays won't play it.
0: No, they won't. I got a really great ad campaign from Magic, which was fantastic. They really supported us. And so listen, for our listeners, the album's called Be Wonderful. We toured in the spring. We had absolute rave reviews for the album. But you're right, it's hard to get radio play. But if people want to buy it, if they come to our website, tapow.co.uk, we've done 1,000 limited edition colour splatter signed and numbered vinyl. So they're really collectibles, and also CDs and T-shirts and stuff from the tour. So if people want to buy the album, and if you want to stream it, right now it's just on Bandcamp, which is a nice streaming platform. So you can get it, and you're coming straight to me. It's direct marketing now.
1: Yeah, of course, have the middleman go straight to Carol. When you play,
0: absolutely.
1: Obviously, retrospectives taking place in Shirley Park, St Helens. Is this,
0: yes.
1: is this the second time you've done it up there?
0: I don't think so. I think it's my first time there. I've done so many festivals, I've probably lost count.
1: No, I think you have actually. Sorry, it's my mistake. I'm just reading the blurb that Sash sent us. It's your first appearance there. But also, you're going to be with the likes of Boyzone and Boyzone and Westlife, The Fizz.
0: Yeah.
1: You know, it's going to be a great little catch-up, isn't it?
0: Yeah, I'm good pals with Pat Sharp. I know those really well. And Boys Life, that's a funny combo of Boyzone and Westlife. They're an absolute laugh. And of course I know The Fizz very well, and Heather Small is lovely. She's absolutely lovely. We've done a couple of festivals together this year as well. So yeah, it's all like, you know, we always say I'll see you in a field somewhere when we part company.
1: The question is, you and Pat Sharp, who had the best hair?
0: Oh, Pat, definitely.
1: Sorry, I couldn't resist asking that question.
0: Stood because, straight up, yeah.
1: Yeah, because if people remember the 80s, remember Carol had massive hair, but also Pat Sharp, and you always said, who's got the best hair between the two of them? So when you go on stage, is it, you know, you look out and go, ah, here we go again, and then you just go out on stage, perform, but you still get the same energy you did when Tapow first started?
0: Oh, well, festivals are always a bit shock and awe because it's usually a really big crowd. So that's always incredible. And I have to pinch myself and say, can't believe I'm still doing this to this many people. You know, just did an amazing festival in Vienna, right in the middle of Vienna, which was just packed. And I'm just so lucky to still be doing things like that, and do a lot of orchestral work at the moment. That's very popular. You know, get to sing my songs with big orchestras, that's lovely. But I'm very much looking forward to this festival, because again, it will be hooking up with some pals and everybody's having a good time. We need it, don't we, these days?
1: Exactly, and that's it. Yeah. And if anyone proves it, that you're the proof that stars from the 80s can still survive late in the 2020s. You know what I mean? Because people will go, oh, they're washed up. But you've never been washed up.
0: I will survive. No, the thing is, as you pointed out, if you don't get the mainstream TV and you don't get the radio anymore, people think you're dead. But as a lot of people know, there's huge individual markets out there now, masses. You know, my kids are into bands with huge followings. I've never heard of them, but they're off the scale on their YouTube channel. And you know, there's all sorts of things going on out there in the world, and lots of us are just out there working all the time and still have a very loyal and fabulous fan base, which is why we were able to tour the new album this year.
1: Yeah, and that's it. And Carol, I'll give you a chance to plug the album again, how people can get hold of it. Go on.
0: Okay, it's called Be Wonderful. There's a lovely picture of me when I was about 10 on the front, which you'll love. And you come to tapow.co.uk, so that's just lowercase T-P-A-U. tapow.co.uk, and you can get limited edition signed vinyl, you can get the CD, there's a merch shop up there, and also you can, if you go onto the website, then you can see all the socials and keep abreast of all things Tapow.

0: if we're coming to a town near you, because next year's our 40th anniversary for Bridge of Spies, so we'll be touring that original album again, so we'll be out and about next year.
1: Definitely, if you can get a chance to actually listen to Bridge of Spies, get a copy, whether it be CD, vinyl, or, you know, download, because it is one of those albums that you can just listen to again and again. It's not just Heart and Soul, Shine in Your Hands. There's other songs on there as well that didn't make the charts. It's just absolutely encapsulate the 80s.
0: We'll be playing those on the tour. I want to tour the whole album in its entirety. And also on our merch shop as well, we have vintage vinyl, which I sign. And if anybody wants, you know, copies of the vintage albums, and they're available to buy and sign. And we do bundles and everything, you know, so it's all there.
1: Oh, that's good. One more thing. If Carol today spoke to Carol back then, and you know, as you could go back in time like Marty McFly, and sort of go, you know what, you're going to be fine. What would Carol back then say?
0: I don't know. Probably this too shall pass, you know. The bad side, they do, don't they? Unfortunately, sometimes the good times do as well.
1: I don't know.
0: I don't have any real words of wisdom, or, you know, I'm just like anybody else. I roll with the punches, and sometimes life's good, and sometimes it's SH1T, you know. So it's like anybody else, really.
1: Yeah, ladies and gentlemen, if you ever want a reason to start getting through things, ladies and gentlemen, Carol Decker. Now, Carol, so you're playing the Retrospective Festival on the 11th of September at Shirley Park, yes. St Helens. Do you know what the website for tickets?
0: Let's have a look. I've got the computer in front of me. That's the day after my birthday, by the way.
1: Oh, send cards now. Take cake.
0: Yeah. Let's have a look.
1: I think it's...
0: I think you just put a Retrospective Festival into a search engine and it comes up.
1: Yeah, it does.
0: Yeah. 4 for 3 ticket offers, all tickets. Yeah, I just put it into at Safari before you and I chatted, so I could refresh my memory as to who I'd be working with. And it all comes up. It's all there for everybody to buy a ticket. It looks great fun, actually.
1: Well, people, get yourselves along there. Go and see Tapao. And everyone else live. Carol, it's been an absolute pleasure speaking to you. Thank you for your time. I know you've got quite a few interviews lined up, and I appreciate you juggling around.
0: No, thanks. And thanks for letting me tell everyone about the new album. I really appreciate that.
1: It's a pleasure. Thanks for your time, Carol.
0: All right, darling.
1: Thank you.
0: Bye.
1: Bye. So that's Carol Decker from Tapao, who we interviewed earlier today about the Retrospect Festival taking place on the 11th of September. Right, Liverpool coming to radio, 106.7 FM. The only record I really play after this one that launched it. We're going to go speak to Graham next, aren't we?
2: Oh, yes.
1: Yes. Mm-hmm. So I'll leave you in the capable hands of this, play an advert, and when we come back, we'll speak to Graham. Where is he?
2: We'll find out.
1: Yes. It's been one of those, you've heard of Where's Wally?
2: Where's Graham?
1: Where's Graham?
3: Where's Graham?
1: We'll find out on the other side of the pound.

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1: Hi everyone, I'm Jo from Jobs Plus Toxteth. 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We're open Monday to Friday, 9 till 4:30. You don't need to struggle alone. 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But don't forget, if you do get in touch, make sure you mention that you heard about us on Liverpool Community Radio.
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2: Oh, what a catastrophe in the studio just there. Liverpool Community Radio, 106.7 FM, New Daily Cross. I'm here, Matty. I'm Kira's over there.
3: Hello.
2: Bronwyn's here.
3: Hello.
2: Andy's here.
4: Hello.
2: It is time to go to the phone. Andy, it is your turn. I shall fade it up. Away you go, sir.
4: Hello, Graham. Can you hear us?
5: I can hear you. Yep, yep. Very good.
4: Hooray. Thanks. Coming in clear.
2: So, Graham, we believe you've left the ship.
4: Or...
2: have you not?
5: Yeah, well, we haven't quite left the ship yet, but we're actually sat in Aasiaat in Greenland, and we're actually just in the process of starting to put it to bed for winter. So while I'm chatting with you, the other two are busy kind of washing the decks and... Yeah. Ready to take the sails down and fold them away and all the rest of that. So that's going to take us a few days just to get, because we've got to get everything ready for sort of temperatures of minus 30 and 40 and things like that.
4: Okay.
5: So they're busy. I'm chatting. Yep.
4: So you were, last time we spoke to you, you were on Baffin Island, or just off the coast.
5: Yeah.
4: And then since then you've had to head to Greenland?
5: Yeah, no, we weren't originally planning to come here. We're actually, we're probably about 1,500 miles from where we were planning to go. Basically, at the bottom of Baffin Island, we turn left instead of right.
4: Yes.
5: And we should have turned right to carry on down towards Labrador and Newfoundland. Oh. But we turned left and came across to Greenland, which was a much shorter journey. And actually, someone on board's had a bit of a health issue, so we didn't want to risk doing a 1,500-mile voyage with that sort of bubbling away. That's why we've headed across this way. And actually, I have to say, we came in yesterday morning and it was beautiful sunny morning, and the temperature was about 10 degrees higher than in Baffin.
4: Oh, right.
5: We felt like we'd arrived in the Summer. Med sort of thing. Mm-hmm. if you could call Greenland the Mediterranean, yeah.
4: Oh, right, okay. So have you seen any wildlife since we last spoke to you?
5: We've seen quite a lot of seabirds, but we actually got into trouble with the authorities on Baffin. Because I don't know if you remember, but first off, I think the last time we spoke, we were in Coronation Glacier, and it turns out, and we didn't know this, but basically we'd gone into the national park, and you're not supposed to go into the national park without a special permit and license, which requires an awful lot of bureaucracy, and we sort of turned up thinking, well, we knew there was a national park, but we hadn't realized it went into the sea if we took a beat as well. So we got in trouble with them about that.
4: How did they know you'd been there? Were they tracking you and gone, there's a ship in there?
5: It's funny because we were chatting away when we got back into Kikatajuak. We were chatting with some rangers and who were just going off on an expedition. They were training young rangers to build cabins and things in the wilderness. So they had a group. And we just happened to, they said, oh, where you come from? And I sort of said, oh, we've just been Coronation Glacier. And there was this look across their face. I hope you had a permit. And I tried to change the subject rapidly. But anyway,
4: so
5: we got reported
4: sea.
5: For that.
4: So, oh, no.
5: We're not quite sure, what the outcome of that is. But the other place we got into trouble for was when we talked about that place with the Arctic graves.
4: Yes.
5: You know, the whalers' graves. Apparently that's in a national wildlife area. And again, you're not supposed to go into national wildlife areas, which was something different. We'd never heard of national wildlife areas.
4: No.
5: So we got this, but that's a federal responsibility, the federal government of Canada. So we got this email that was sort of incredibly formal, quoting statutes and all the rest of it, and possibilities of $100,000 fines, and and it was like, we're in deep shit here.
4: Oh no!
5: So we had envisions of the boat being impounded and all the rest of it. So we then had to, as part of this process, we had to explain what we were doing there, why we went there. And we had to send off our charts, photocopies of our charts and our pilot book and our captain's log and all these things. You know, a whole heap. Kit spent a whole morning sort of putting together all these different things and, an email with about 23 attachments. And he sent that off. But luckily the guy came back to us a couple of days later and said, well, I can see, actually, you didn't really have a way of knowing that there was a national wildlife area there. So, we're sending you a warning letter, not a $100,000 fine.
3: Well, that's
5: so
3: good of caution,
5: So we're probably, the next time we try to get into Canada, it'll probably flash up on our record.
4: Yeah, definitely.
5: You've got to watch these guys.
4: So you think this is like the sort of the wilderness, and you think, well, there's nobody here, there's no rules, it's all fine, and then you discover all these, like, the bureaucracy of it, yeah. Well, you wouldn't know going into it.
5: Absolutely. We were astounded. I mean, I don't think we've ever been a more remote place that feels less, you know, that feels more sort of out of all the bureaucracies and all the rest of it. And yet we've had more bureaucratic encounters than, you know, sort of wandering into London or something.
4: Arriving
5: at Heathrow Airport.
2: Yeah. Can I just apologise, Ellie, if you heard some language that you shouldn't have heard? I do apologise. Yeah. covers me with Ofcom.
5: Yeah.
2: Covers me.
3: That's some extra bureaucracy to deal with, yeah.
6: Yeah.
4: Well, that's... Yeah, so I... what's it like now in Greenland, where you're at?
5: Oh, well, as I say, it was a beautiful, sunny sort of Mediterranean, and actually... What you notice is the difference between Baffin and Greenland, that actually Greenland is much kind of obviously wealthy and very beautiful houses, you know, these sort of multicolored things scattered up the hillside, sort of blues and reds and yellows. And, you know, it looks like a picturesque sort of Norwegian or Scandinavian kind of thing. And very well organized infrastructure. There's a harbor. I mean, it's a much bigger place. There's 3,000 people here. But, you know, there's cargo boats in there, in the harbor. There's an active fish processing facility. They export prawns. There's trawlers. There's people with sort of leisure boats. Whereas back in Qikiqtarjuaq, it was serious hunters. You know, the boats in the harbor were these things that people took out to go hunt narwhal and seals and all the rest of it, whereas here they look more sort of like you'd see in a sort of port back home, you know, leisure activity sort of boats and things like that. So it feels very European and kind of very modern. We've just been to the supermarket and picked up our cinnamon buns so, which went down an absolute treat. whereas sort of Qikiqtarjuaq, you know, feels much more sort of like Wild West. I mean, people have, you know, there's some infrastructure. A lot of people have got pickup trucks and quad bikes and stuff like that, but it's big, wide open streets and, a bit Wild Westy.
4: Yeah.
5: I mean, the first time we went down one of the streets, it was kind of, you know, we wanted the spaghetti Western music playing. so it's quite a contrast, and there's a lot more clearly Danish influence and sort of mixed influence here. I mean, in a sense, the Danes and the Inuit have been living together for 200 years here now, and you know, all sorts of sort of complex relations between them. Whereas in Baffin, they rarely, I mean, they had early contact with the waders and there was training and things like that. But it wasn't till the 1950s and 60s that actually people started settling in settlements in Baffin.
4: Were they all like nomadic?
5: You know,
4: beforehand?
5: It's all in living memory that people were semi-nomadic, if not nomadic entirely. And one of the key things we found out that actually led to the permanent settlements on Baffin was the distance early warning system, that basically this was a 1950s Cold War initiative by the Americans to establish, I think it was something like 90 radar stations all across Arctic Canada. And they went down through some of them in Greenland as well, and some of them in Iceland, and even got as far as the Faroes. And they were designed to detect incoming Russian missiles.
4: Oh, wow.
5: And this had a major, it was the early form of Star Wars. And this had a major impact on the communities, because suddenly there was paid employment and a load of people coming in with sort of all this sort of, you know, amazing technologies and things and bits and pieces. And it's a bit like, you know, there's a transplant of American bases into the middle of this semi-nomadic culture. And so that was and especially Qikiqtarjuaq was actually formed by people being expelled from a particular area. They wanted to put in the early warning stations in.
4: Oh, right.
5: And the Americans said, it was a sort of hunting camp and stuff like that. And they said, no, we don't want you here. So they came in a big way, and it's a big source of employment, and people then got jobs. But it was a real sort of boom or bust. You know, there was 20 years of that, And then the system started to get decommissioned, and suddenly there was unemployment, social problems, you know, because these settlements had formed around particular kind of communities. And that was the first time, really, you know, the Inuit had lived in permanent settlements. And suddenly, you know, the economic lifeline of that had been unplugged. So it was a kind of boom or bust for Baffin.
4: So is there
5: I was thinking about that sort of clash, and in one sense it was a clash of two very sophisticated cultures, but sophisticated in a very different way. You know, the Americans had all the latest gizmos, technology and all the rest of that, radars and stuff like that, whereas what the technologies that the Inuit had were like the knowledge how to live on a landscape with very, very few natural resources, and to make best use and live in harmony with that and make best use of those resources that they did have. So very, very knowledgeable and clever systems to make human habitation possible in these places. Mm. So two very different ways of living, really, kind of came face to face with each other. Mm. So, sorry, I'll stop rabbiting. Yeah,
6: no, it's very interesting. Yeah, fascinating. What you're describing, Graham. Hi, it's Kira here, Graham. I'm only catching up on your wild adventures. I've been away for a couple of weeks. I only got to Spain. to see the eclipse. Sounds amazing, your travels. We were wondering off air, have you seen any polar bears yet?
5: Sorry, I missed the question.
6: Have you seen any polar bears yet?
5: No. We're reduced to sort of staring at them in souvenir shops in the local hotel.
6: Okay. Just wondered.
5: And just, you know, I'm just thinking, do I bring one back for my grandkids? It feels like a bit of a...
4: You have to bring something back.
3: If you've not seen one, it feels, disingenuous.
5: We saw puffins. And there's some very nice geese. And Pete, who's our expert, is getting very excited about the gulls, because there's all sorts of different gulls. But, you know, I've got a bit of an English prejudice against seagulls. Summer holidays.
6: Fish and chips.
5: I'm trying to see gulls in a new light.
6: Yeah,
5: they are actually... When we came across, they were sort of hovering about the boat. I think they thought we were a trawler.
4: Yeah.
5: They were hovering, and actually with the sun on them, their wings were translucent and they were perfect white, and actually they were very, very beautiful.
6: It's where you see them, isn't it, Graham? Yeah. That's it.
3: And that's an experience centuries of sailors have had, of having a gull follow their wake. Yeah. So that's quite special.
6: Yeah.
5: Sorry, you're breaking up. I'm struggling to hear you.
3: I don't know if there's anything we can do about that on our end.
2: No, I think Graham, what Bronwyn was saying is it must be wonderful to see that close up in nature, whereas we in the city, we see the seagulls, and as you say, you look at them and think, oh God, they're going to nick me chips. Mm. But where you are, they're a lot more...
3: Natural behaviour.
2: Natural behaviour.
6: Yeah.
5: No, and one of the great sights on the voyage across, it took us about 48 hours to get across, was the Fulmers. They just have a habit of, they like skim the waves, and they do this for hour after hour. They kind of come in, flap their wings a bit, and then do this sort of soaring thing, and they come within about 6 inches of the top of the waves, no matter how, and they're looking for the uplift, you know, from the draft and the wind, and that gives them the sort of power to go sailing on.
6: Amazing.
5: But you never see them do anything else like that. And I'm kind of thinking, do they just enjoy flying? Or is there a purpose to all this flying?
4: I'm sure they just love it.
3: They really like it, yeah.
5: Zooming along, and they're very beautiful and beautiful flight, but you think, you know,
6: what else do they get up to?
5: And,
6: Have you seen, Graham, as a matter of interest, have you seen signs, we often get, don't we, footage on TV, on the news of that, about global warming and the impact and these poor sad polar bears on tiny little ice tips of icebergs. Have you seen much of that? Yes. Do you know?
5: I'm struggling to hear you again.
6: I don't know if the mic comes through clearer with Matty.
5: I don't know whether your mic is... I can hear Andy, but yours is coming across quite fuzzy to me.
2: Mm. Oh, right. Okay. Obviously, problems aren't.
3: Yes.
2: All right, then.
4: Okay, so when are you heading back home, then? Is that your next mission?
5: Oh, yeah. Our next mission is to put the boat to bed. And actually, we've got a bit of a... We're upgrading our boat, and we're taking a thing called the Umiak Ferry in order to get home, and that will take us back down the coast. And it's a bit like a sort of hurtigruten in Norway, you know, one of those things that does all the little ports along the way. So it's a little ferry that'll take us down to Nuuk. We'll be on it for about 30 hours, but we're hoping for a slightly smoother ride and hot showers and a proper, you know, and other sort of at a cafe that serves nice food, and then it's a rather complicated series of flights back from Nuuk, which is the capital, back to Aalborg in Denmark.
4: Okay.
5: Aalborg to Copenhagen to Manchester, sort of link up. So we should be back in about 10 days, I think, is the plot.
4: And, missions.
5: And by that stage, Alyosha will have been lifted out of the water and stored ashore on the sophisticated systems they've got here, which consist of a load of wooden pallets to prop it upright. and it'll be there for winter.
4: Yeah.
5: We did meet a Danish family yesterday, just as we came in.
4: On holiday. Over.
5: And they had a couple of... they had a sailboat, and they were just leaving, because they were looking for a place to overwinter. They want to go and find a little fjord. And they had two young kids with them, about 5 years old. And they were going to freeze in the winter.
4: Oh, gosh.
5: And spend the whole week. And it made us feel a bit wimpish. this
4: it's very...
3: shining.
5: Yeah.
6: Freeze in. You don't really give a bed in, don't you?
5: Don't try this at home.
6: Like stuff,
4: like a Victorian... Victorian expedition kind of style across the Northwest Passage.
6: Big good for you. Very good for
5: you.
6: Yeah.
5: Well, hopefully they don't have the same ending as all those Victorian expeditions did, of eating each other. And
6: all the best of them.
5: The shoe leather and all that sort of stuff.
4: Anyway, well, it's been great speaking to you, and good luck on your mission home.
6: Yes.
5: Yeah, okay. Yeah, no, it should be plain sailing from now on.
4: Okay.
5: So I've been talking to you. And,
4: all right. Thank you, Graham.
5: I hope your listeners have found some of it interesting.
6: Very interesting, Graham.
2: Thanks for your time, Graham.
4: Thank you.
5: Yeah. Okay, thank you. Bye.
6: Take care.
4: Goodbye.
6: Bye.

0: Spanish Caravan, Hoot Nanny, Liverpool Community Radio, 106.7 FM. Daddy Cross, I'm Ian Massey. I'm Skier's over there.
1: Hello.
0: Brom's over there.
1: Hi.
0: Andy's here.
2: Hello.
0: Thanks to Graham, and hopefully he really gets home okay. And it's been a great last couple of weeks chatting to him. Kira, you want to plug something?
1: Oh, yes. Thank you. Yeah, I just wanted to put a shout out there. I have been in touch, or we've heard from Cassie Fox, who's the founder of Loud Women, which is a group that started, I'll tell you now, she's telling us about it. What began as one DIY gig in London has grown into a volunteer-powered international feminist music network. And they show events throughout Ireland, England, Scotland, Wales, Germany, the US, Canada, Japan and Australia. Anyway, most especially for our listeners here in Liverpool, Cassie had got in touch and wanted to flag up a rather special grassroots show that's coming to Liverpool on Friday, 4th of September. So Dollhouse is a collaboration between Loud Women and Liverpool Manchester Community Arts Collective Goth Frog Productions, and it's taking place at Arc Hive with an international grassroots lineup led by Australian post-punk's Second Idol on tour, alongside Woke Nonsense and Sino Sara and Ouroboros. I can't vouch for them. You know, they're out there.
0: You do well pronouncing them.
1: I think I am. And they're saying the night's going to be very much about community as well as music, with a raffle raising funds for Protect Scouse Dolls, which is the Liverpool-based Trans Plus community and mutual aid network that set up last year.
0: Yeah.
1: So basically just putting a shout out there. So Friday, 4th of September, which will be a week on Friday, won't it?
0: Yes, it will. Today. Yes.
1: And it's at Archive. Sounds like a great gig. And you'll get kind of, if you just Google Loud Women, you will be able to get tickets there. Or I know they're also, I'm just looking here now as well, the link for the tickets, just for people. It's Skiddle. Do you know that link?
0: Yeah,
1: a lot
0: Skiddle,
1: of people do.
0: Yeah.
1: Skiddle.com. And it's called Dollhouse Hyphen Goth Frog, Loud Women, and it sounds like a great evening, and they sound like it's a great group of women and volunteers who run this network, Loud Women. So yeah, just putting it out there,
0: yeah,
1: and get along. And,
3: if anyone's wondering, I've just checked, Archive is in the Baltic Market.
0: Oh, is it?
1: Thank you.
0: Oh, thank you.
1: Bronwyn, yeah. So,
0: see,
1: yeah.
0: Not just sports correspondent.
1: No.
3: Yeah.
0: Fact checker.
3: Yep.
0: Anyway. Speaking of which, we've not done birthdays today. So, Andy, you had them there.
2: I should have researched them before, but I didn't.
0: No.
2: So, 24th of August is today's date.
0: That is correct.
2: And the quote of the day is, the best way to teach your kids about taxes is by eating 30% of their ice cream. And that's by Bill Murray. So is Bill Murray saying that kids should buy their own ice cream and then you eat it? Or is he buying the ice cream for the kids?
1: This is it. Well, and you have a third of it. Yeah.
3: And I think that is an important part of being a parent, is getting to eat your children's leftover ice cream.
0: That's true. Yeah,
1: totally.
0: That's true. Mm. And also as well, it's always saying that with the ice cream man's playing music, he's got no ice cream.
3: Yes.
1: Oh, I know.
3: It's
1: really
0: you said
1: sad.
0: Your dad did
3: My
0: this to you.
3: Well, okay. He did, but he has since said to me, no, I don't remember doing that. It must have been your mum, but it wasn't.
1: Yeah.
3: I wouldn't
2: definitely,
3: do that.
2: It's definitely
3: says.
2: A bad thing.
1: I have
2: yeah.
1: to say, that's happened in our family
0: that's
1: too.
0: That's happened, hasn't
1: yeah.
0: it? Anyway.
1: The Whippy family go
0: the
1: past
0: Whippy,
1: us.
0: The Whippy family.
2: Mr. Whippy.
1: Mr. Whippy.
2: So today is Sir Stephen Fry. You may have heard of him.
1: Yes.
2: Actor. Comedian and writer.
1: You don't see him as much, do you?
3: He was
1: days,
3: on Celebrity Traitors.
1: Oh, was he?
3: Yes.
0: Yeah.
1: Oh, okay.
3: He does, I think, a lot of, like, sort of voice acting work.
1: Yeah, more.
0: Is he still doing QI?
3: No. Sandy Toxic.
1: Sandy
3: Toxic
1: right.
3: does that.
1: Okay, how old
0: is Stephen? I'm going to go Stephen Fry. I'm going to go 74.
3: He must be the same age as Hugh Laurie, which doesn't necessarily help. I'm going to say 68.
1: I'm going to go 77.
2: Now, Bronwyn's closest.
1: Oh.
2: He's 69.
0: Okay.
1: All
0: right,
1: fair enough.
2: And they've got Jean-Michel Jarre.
0: Musician,
2: composer, Oxygen.
0: Oxygen, yeah.
2: That's two of them I know so far.
3: Was that in the 90s?
0: I think it was in the 80s.
2: Possibly,
0: yeah. Is that, it wasn't a synthesizer. So it was synth music.
3: Yeah.
0: Jean-Michel Jarre, he's got to be pushing his 80s,
2: there's
0: 83.
2: Bill Bailey skit. Jean-Michel Jarre is a fraud.
3: Yeah, I remember that. But don't say that on his birthday.
0: No.
2: That's what
0: birthday.
2: Bill Bailey said.
1: You're a lovely man.
0: No. I'm going to go 84.
3: I'm going to say 79.
1: I'll go in the middle. He's 80.
2: Brennan's closest again. He's 78.
3: I'm circling around him.
0: You are. You're getting so close.
2: Yeah. Dave Chappelle, the comedian.
0: Oh, American comedian.
1: Oh, yeah. Mm.
0: Ooh. Dave Chappelle, 62.
3: Mm. 55.
1: Oh, gosh. I'll go 65.
2: Brennan's closest again. Yep. He's 53.
1: Oh,
0: she's on form today, Bronwyn.
3: Yeah.
0: She is on form.
2: Here's one I don't know. Ava DuVernay.
3: Oh, I know Ava DuVernay. She is an actress. Yeah. She's on Abbott Elementary, which is a very, very good sitcom.
0: Okay. How old is she?
3: Yeah. She's...
1: Do you know her that well, Bronwyn?
3: I know her that well. So,
1: sorry.
3: I'm going to say that she's turned 40 today.
1: Okay, right. Okay. Right, well, if Bronwyn knows her, that gives us a bit of a help.
0: It does. I'm going to go... I'm going to go 35.
1: Okay, I'll go 37.
2: No, she's 54.
3: Really? Oh, God. Yeah. Oh my God, she does not look it at all.
2: She'll be pleased to hear that. Yeah, you think absolutely. She's 40.
3: I think the character she plays must be quite a bit younger than her then, because she's very like tech savvy and everything.
2: Rupert Grint, actor from Harry Potter films.
0: I've seen Harry Potter.
1: Oh yes.
0: What else has he done recently?
2: He's in the film about the underpants.
3: Yeah, he owns an ice cream van.
2: He plays the music when he's got no ice cream.
0: What is he doing? So you technically had the KLF's book?
3: I reckon so, yeah.
0: Yeah, I reckon so.
2: Oh, yeah, they had an ice cream
0: van. Yeah. Which is actually in the museum in Liverpool, believe it or not.
2: Is it?
0: It is.
2: Oh, that's good. Yeah.
0: Mel was telling me, Melanie was saying that it's, I don't know if it's the one at the Pier Head or the one in Brown Street, but it's actually there, the KLF's ice cream van.
3: Pier Head has more of the
2: Liverpool
3: pop culture stuff.
0: Yeah, so it's there apparently.
2: Oh, that's cool.
1: Yeah.
2: Okay.
0: There you go. Anyway, moving swiftly on.
1: How old is Rupert?
2: Rupert,
0: 41. Because he was Harry Potter. He was in Harry Potter when he was younger, so I'm just going 41.
3: Well, So to the the kids in Harry Potter were 11 when I was very small, so they are about 10 years older than me, I think.
0: Okay.
3: So I'm going to say that he is 37.
0: Okay.
1: Yeah. I'm going to go 35.
0: Okay.
2: Brennan, you're nearly there again. He's 38.
0: Oh! He was 37 yesterday.
3: Yeah.
1: Yes.
3: He's 11 years older than me.
2: Paolo Cohino.
0: Who?
2: Author.
0: Oh.
2: I don't know him.
3: Oh, no. I think I've had a couple of his books in the Oxfam, but I've not read any. And it's so hard with authors because you can write at any age.
1: This absolute complete shot in the dark.
0: I'm going to go 83.
1: It's a mature writer.
3: Yes. I'm going to say 61.
1: I'm going to go 52.
2: He's 79.
1: Matthew
2: is closest. A mature writer.
0: Don't call me Matthew. Fine.
2: Anne Archer, who is an actress. I don't know her.
3: No.
0: Anne Archer.
3: I've heard the name before.
0: No idea. Let's be polite. 28. Yeah. I mean, it's polite.
1: It is polite. I think she might be. Oh my God, this is a guess. 57.
3: I'm going to say 40 again.
2: No, she's 79.
1: Oh,
0: oh well, there you go. That's me in the Christmas card list.
2: We don't know who she is.
0: That's me in the Christmas card list.
3: So sorry, Anne, if you're listening.
2: So that's all the birthdays. Wow. Today's anniversary is Thursday, 24th of August, 1944.
0: Okay.
3: Yes.
2: Three French troops reach Paris as the German occupation begins to collapse.
0: Oh.
2: Resistance fighters had risen against the garrison, while General Philippe Leclerc's 2nd Armored Division sent an advance party into the capital that night. The city was liberated the next day. So that's 25th of August, liberation of Paris.
0: And since we know, I mean, our resident astrologer is back. I feel that we're into stars.
1: Back to the stars.
0: Bronwyn, tell us.
3: I'll tell you quickly that Anne Archer was in Fatal Attraction and Ghost Whisperer.
0: She was in Fatal Attraction.
3: Was she
0: Michael Douglas's wife?
3: Was Beth.
0: She was Michael Douglas's wife. Yes. Fatal Attraction, if you've not seen it.
1: Oh my God, you must see it.
0: You've got to see it.
1: It stays with you.
0: It's an 80s classic.
1: That rabbit.
0: Yeah. That poor rabbit.
3: And she was named Miss Golden Globe in 1971, and she is a very glamorous lady. Yeah.
0: Okay. Yes. Yeah. Yeah, that poor rabbit.
1: Yes. I know.
3: Okay.
0: Never mind.
3: Let's commune with the stars. Speaking of birthdays.
0: Okay.
3: All right. Who wants to go first?
0: I think the person who's been chasing the eclipse should go first. Kira.
3: Taurus, am I
4: Taurus,
3: right?
4: Taurus. Uh-huh.
3: Your creative side is wide awake.
0: Oh.
3: And it wants more than the usual plod throughout the day.
4: Okay.
3: Cook, make, write, flirt, redecorate.
4: Oh my God, slap instructions there.
3: Yeah, all of these things all at the same time.
4: Yes.
3: Do something that reminds you you're alive.
4: Oh, excellent.
3: A warm conversation with someone special lifts your spirits.
4: Oh,
0: that's nice.
4: Thank you, Russell.
3: Home should feel like a sanctuary, not a storage cupboard for old moods. That's pretty good advice in general.
0: That's deep, Russell.
3: Yeah, that's sort of Marie Kondo kind of advice.
0: Okie dokie.
3: Beauty and comfort matter more than you admit.
0: Oh.
4: Ooh. Okay.
0: All right. Andy, your birth sign?
3: Aries. You've got ambition in one hand and charm in the other.
4: Ooh.
3: So try not to waste either.
2: Oh, no.
3: Work, social plans and romance all respond beautifully when you bring your full self to the table.
4: Oh, beautiful.
0: Oh, wonderful.
2: That's a lot of pressure. Beautiful.
3: As emotions build, take stock of what you're really aiming for.
4: Ooh.
3: A clear head now will save faffing later.
0: Oh, don't faff around.
3: Hey, I'm always faffing. You'll never guess. Trust your instincts.
0: Oh.
4: Oh.
3: They're nudging you towards rewarding change.
0: Okay.
4: Gosh, you're so onto it, Russell.
0: Do you want Russell's number? ATPM?
2: No.
0: Okay. Well, we're going to do Pisces. Because Joe's... Is Joe a Pisces?
2: Let's say yeah.
0: I'll put...
2: Actually, I think so.
0: Joe, if you're listening. Yeah,
3: if anyone
0: Joe is,
3: listening is a Pisces, then here's what you need to know.
0: Yes.
3: Relationships are full of feelings. That's true. And that can be glorious if you stay honest. Work and money matters may need a closer look too, especially if security has been nagging at you lately. That feels like a threat.
0: Doesn't it? They don't
3: usually come out so ominous.
4: I know.
3: A conversation with a friend could lift your mood and offer the insight you need. Let people in, but like shore up your security as well. Don't let everyone in.
0: Get a VPN.
4: Be selective.
3: Yeah, lock the door. Your emotional sensitivity is not a burden today. It's the key to a breakthrough or a break-in.
0: Yeah, both. Right, so Scorpio very quickly.
3: Friendships, teamwork and shared goals are
0: more
3: important.
4: No, we need to know.
3: And the right conversations could change a lot. Speak openly on the radio. Perhaps.
0: Yeah, of course.
3: Yes. You don't always have to brood in a corner and call it death. All right, Russell.
0: He knows me so well.
3: Home matters may need a rethink too. Trust your instincts.
0: Okay.
3: They're guiding you towards stronger bonds and more solid ground.
0: That what? That's Russell.
4: Solid ground. Some well, that hole is getting filled in, isn't it, on the top? Yeah.
0: Solid ground. Yeah. And what about yours?
3: Cancer?
0: Yes.
3: Relationships are speaking loudly, so pay attention.
0: Oh,
3: a heartfelt conversation. Everyone's got to have heartfelt conversations.
0: Yeah. Indeed.
3: So, heartfelt conversation could reveal more than you expected, and that's not a bad thing. At work, ambition is bubbling, but don't get ahead of yourself. Patience, not panic, gets results. Balance long-term aims with what feels right in your gut.
0: Ooh.
3: Home comforts will steady you if the world starts feeling too noisy.
0: Okay.
4: Oh, that's nice.
0: That's nice. Right.
4: That's lovely.
0: That's lovely. And that's, ladies and gentlemen, is all got time for. We leave you on Russell's wise words for the day.
4: Wise.
0: I mean, obviously, he's available. But if you want to ring him.
4: Yeah.
0: Thanks for your company today. Thanks to Graham for calling in as well. Also, thanks to Carol Decker from Tapow for taking time out to talk to us. Show's repeat tonight at 6:10, 6 tomorrow morning as well. And over the weekend, it starts the omnibus, I think it's 6 a.m. and finishes it. No. I think Sunday afternoon, we're on Sunday morning on at 10 o'clock. As I was listening the other morning, I was like, "Why am I on the radio? Why is Andy there?"
2: Oh, right.
0: And I realised it was our show.
2: I never hear it. It's too early for me.
0: Yeah, fair enough.
2: I'm back on Wednesday.
0: You're back Wednesday for WTF.
2: Yeah.
4: Yeah.
2: So call in.
0: They're the best late night show on the radio.
4: With all your problems. Can we call in with our problems?
2: You can call in all you want. Yeah, I'll text you, Kerry, and you can call in.
0: Doesn't mean we're going to answer them.
4: I have a list.
0: I bet you do. Kira, thank you very much. Lovely to have you back.
4: Thank you.
0: Bromin, lovely to have you back.
3: Thank you.
0: Andy?
2: Thank you.
0: In the seat next week, whose turn is it?
4: Well, we're off next Monday.
0: Oh, no, next Monday. Oh, yeah. No, all right, in 2 weeks' time, who fancies sitting in this seat? All right, we'll work that out. We'll just draw a raffle. Yeah. Thanks for your company. We'll leave with Joseph Block and goodbye. For all of us, we'll see you soon. Bye.
4: Bye. Bye-bye. Bye-bye.

0: everyone, I'm Jo from Jobs Plus Toxteth. 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
0: 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You can find us at 3 Kelvin Grove in Toxteth. It's just a short walk from Prince's Park Gates. We're open Monday to Friday, 9 till 4:30. 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
2: Good afternoon, people, and welcome back to Soundcheck on Liverpool Community Radio. 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I've got my co-host back with me today, Mr. Adam Bray.
3: Good evening.
2: Good evening, Ad. Thank you for coming back. And we've also got the fabulous toy car. We've got Sean and we've got Cookie with us.
4: What's happening? Hello.
2: What's happening, boys? He's all right. Thank you for coming in. We're in a bit of a rush at the minute because Adam and I got stuck in traffic. And we've just been in this. He's all right. Thank you for coming in. We're in a bit of a rush at the minute because Adam and I got stuck in traffic. And we've just been in this mad rush. But I'm going to kick off with...

0: Yeah, that was Visions of Albion with Avenues. That's off their latest album that was released actually on my birthday on the 19th of June. It's quite a nice album. I've listened to it. Listened to it through. It's you were saying it's quite like
1: she was
0: like
1: very Kate Bush.
0: Very Kate Bush, isn't it?
1: Nice and floaty.
0: I think they've got that like it's definitely that like 60s, 70s sound in it.
2: Ethereal almost.
0: Yeah, it's very nice, very nice. So yeah, I seen they were playing somewhere recently. I think I mentioned it on the show a couple of months ago, but I did not get the chance to go, unfortunately. But yeah, that's a lovely tune off their new album. Definitely worth a listen. I actually first came across these guys when I came into Liverpool Community Radio, whenever I first started volunteering here. And Steve was like, "Oh, you need to listen to these guys." And played one of their tunes, and I was like, "Yeah, I was hooked." So I've been on to them since then, and well into them. But I'm going to keep cracking on. I've got another tune by someone called Tilly Louise, and this is a song called Join the Club, and she's playing in the Kaz Stockroom on the 1st of August. This is Tilly Louise with Join the Club.

0: Yeah, it was Tilly Louise with Join the Club. And yeah, like I say, Casimir Stockroom, 1st of August. And Sean, you just said you guys are supporting her?
1: Yeah, yeah, that's the Boot Music Fest. So Boot Music Magazine are quite a good magazine in Liverpool. They're just community, aren't they? Community,
2: yeah, yeah.
1: Manchester, some neighbouring cities.
2: Yeah, we've done a few little bits with them, haven't we?
1: Yeah, yeah, yeah. And they asked us to play this year's Boot Fest, and Tilly Louise is at this
0: headline,
1: isn't it? Yeah, yeah, nice. Yeah. So we're looking forward to seeing it.
0: I'll try and swing down to that. Maybe get you involved if you're free.
1: Yeah,
0: it's a happy coincidence. I feel like that happens quite a lot. And here I play something, the guest is like, oh, I'm playing this, or I've been involved with this, which is the cool thing about Liverpool and the music scene in Liverpool. But yeah, Casimir Stockroom. I actually went to the Cas a couple of weeks ago to watch So Reverie. That was a great gig, although it was also weather like this and it was absolutely cooking.
3: It's a sweaty breeze.
0: Yeah.
2: It's hot on a cold day.
0: Yeah.
2: Do you know what I mean?
0: It was also funny, like Andy from Surrey had seen on Instagram, it was my birthday, and Sophia had like gone to the toilet in the middle of the gig, and Andy like did like a little shout out for me on stage. He's like, ah, shout out Nathan coming down on your birthday. I just stood there by myself, like she was just sweating in the crowd by myself. I was like, yeah, I'm not a loser, guys. I swear. Well, I am, but not that much of a loser. Anyway, I digress. I'm gonna keep cracking on. With a new tune by Quayside, and this is Angeline.

0: Yes, that was Angeline, which is Quayside's new tune off their album, which is due to be released. Oh, let me check my notes. I do have it on my phone here, but I keep going on different apps. it's due to be released on the 8th of August, and they're doing like an album release show in the Jack in the Baltic, sort of in line with that, which I'm sure that'll be a good night.
1: How many singles did you say they have before?
0: They have got 12 tunes on the new track, or on the new album, and they've released 8 tracks off it. So
2: wow. That's a lot of singles, isn't it?
0: Yeah, so it's a lot of singles, but they're all good. I guess, yeah, you know what you're getting then if you buy the album.
1: It's
0: going to be good. Well, you got a quarter of it there still to go. So
2: some great songs as well.
0: Yeah, yeah. So yeah, get down to the Jack on the 8th if you want to hear those other 4 songs and the rest of them live. But yeah, I've been listening to Quayside a good bit. Some good tunes. I quite like them. I'm going to keep cracking on, and I've got another gig that's coming up in the Kaz on the 22nd of July, which is next week. So yeah, Kaz Stockholm, and this is from a guy called Noah Bayer K. He's from Southport. He's only got a couple of tunes released, but sort of liking what I hear so far. So yeah, this is titled by Noah Bayer K.

0: Yeah, that was Noah Bayer K with Tidal. And yeah, I'm quite into his stuff. It's a nice, easy listen, so I'm sure that'll be a good little gig in the Cas next week if you manage to get down. So yeah, like I said, 22nd of July in the Casimir Stockroom. Yeah, the World Cup will be over, so people should not have anything to do next week.
1: Yeah, the world will be back to normal.
0: Yeah. What will we do in the 3 weeks in between the World Cup and the Premier League starting? But yeah, that was Noah Bear K with Tidal. Quite like that little tune. Going to keep cracking on with someone who've played on the show quite a good bit. Still need to get Louis on. He's meant to come on a few months ago and just for different reasons couldn't come on. So he did say about coming on sort of towards the end of summer. So I'll maybe give him a shout and see if he fancies coming on soon, because I know he does have a new album coming out. But this is Louis Miles and this is his latest tune, and it's Falling Dreams.

0: Yeah, that's Fallen Dreams by Louis Miles. I've played Louis a good bit on here before, and I've been into everything that I've played, so hopefully he can come in at some point for a chat.
1: That was delightful, actually. Yeah,
0: it's good, isn't it?
2: Really nice song.
0: I think it's very different from his previous stuff, so it's sort of makes me excited to hear what he's sort of got.
1: Sean was saying, then it sounds like Strokesy.
0: Yeah, definitely.
1: There's definitely hints of the Strokes in there.
3: Yeah, you were saying White Lies, weren't you?
1: Well, yeah. Put them together. Melting pot.
3: Now we're cooking. Here we go.
0: Yeah, I'm excited to hear what he's got sort of cooking up for the new album.
3: I can smell it already. Yeah. It smells delightful.
1: Delicious.
3: It smells delicious. Yeah.
0: I can smell something in here, but I don't know if that's it.
3: That's the heat, mate. Honestly.
0: That's just us cooking. Yeah, it's like Adam and I went to see Sierra Farrell the other week in Manchester.
1: In the hottest room that's ever existed.
0: Well, first off, we were on the hottest train that's ever existed.
1: It's true.
0: To the point where I was like, I was just like panicking. I was like, I need to get off. This is it. I've met my end on what the Trans Pennine Express. Like.
1: Why is there no windows? That's what bothers me.
4: It's got no like windows you can open, has it? We were on the train last week.
3: They do, mate. These trains, they go, oh, I'll be all right. We'll get aircon on the trains, and then they go, ah, the aircon's broke up. We can't afford the aircon.
1: Or it just blows out hot air for some reason.
3: Shit, sorry, it's not gonna work. But then, literally, mate.
0: I know, that's
3: it. You can't
0: it's the same when you go to McDonald's and the McFlurry machine's always broke.
1: But it's never really broke.
0: Yeah, it's not.
1: We know the
3: conspiracy.
1: That's it.
0: But yeah,
3: it's a conspiracy.
0: Then we went to the gig, which was also 2,000 people in a room with, like, no ventilation. And it was like...
1: Yeah, every single person in the venue was trying to use the smoking area as a place to cool down.
0: Yeah. It was nuts. Fantastic gig, though.
1: Incredible gig.
0: Sierra Farrell.
1: Her voice is unbelievable.
0: It's not, from someone so small, the voice is so big.
1: Yeah, it doesn't make any sense.
0: Yeah. And yeah, I think as well, like, we've seen her, what, nearly 4 years ago in Future Yard in Birkenhead, probably about 100 people.
1: Yeah, to see her, to go from there to there.
0: Yeah,
1: in that amount of time.
0: The O2 Academy, to about 2,500 was impressive. That's only going to get bigger, isn't it?
1: Oh, definitely so, yeah.
0: 4 Grammys last year. Interesting to see where she plays next, but it was very good. And hopefully the next time we see her, it will not be as warm, but I'm gonna keep cracking on because I'm a little conscious of time. I'm gonna play Any Joy with Shari Raymond.
1: Easy for you to say.
0: Yeah, tell you that for free. Yeah, we had Ali on the show a couple of months ago, and he was telling us about the upcoming tour this summer. So he's off to Japan in, I think, imminently.
1: He went on Monday.
0: Oh, did he? Mm-hmm. Ah, cool. Mm-hmm. So if any of my Japanese listeners, or konnichiwa, is it? Hello. And go see Any Joy in Japan if they're near you. And if not, they're touring the UK and we'll be playing in the Jack on the 15th of August, which I will definitely be trying to go. But yeah, this is Any Joy with Shari Raymond.

0: Jenny Joy with Shari Raymond, and if I am butchering that pronunciation, then
1: it was lovely at those vibes. Apologies.
0: Yeah, it's a great tune, isn't it? Yeah, really nice. Into it. Yeah, obviously we had Ali on the show a couple of months ago talking about Any Joy and his solo stuff. And yeah, it's come around quite quickly that that show and that tour that he was telling us was going to happen. So
1: yeah, it is.
0: Yeah, we'll have to try and get down to that, definitely.
1: 100%. Anything with cowbelling is good for me.
0: Exactly. So 15th of August in the Jack, Saturday night. That'll be incredible, especially the weather's like this. It's hard to be sitting outside the Jack with a pint and then watching some tunes.
1: Can't
0: so
1: be
0: yeah, a Japanese cross northwest of England. Like I couldn't pigeonhole that genre. There's a lot going on. It's fantastic. So yeah, that's that. And I was going to say as well, actually, something that came on my radar today. I was saying it out in the car on the way up. 2 weeks today, the Jack are putting on a show with Snow Patrol for their new album. Mm. Yeah, we were saying we like Snow Patrol. They were actually my first ever gig when I was younger in Belfast.
1: Some cheers, so, man. Yeah, some big cheers.
0: So hopefully that'll be a good little night in 2 weeks. They're playing Campbell Furness, I think. I've reached out to my people. I've sent an ad, i.e. Joe Lindsay.
1: You know the patrol.
0: Yeah, I was like, Joe, your friend's in Snow Patrol. See if he wants to come into the most happenest new music show on Holt Road in Kensington on that Wednesday.
1: Play Chasing Cars. But
0: yeah, just lock the door and hold them at knife point. Play Chasing Cars for me. If anybody from Snow Patrol is listening, that is not what I will do. But yeah, fingers crossed, Joe can speak to, I think it's Johnny he's mates with. So yeah, we'll see. But anyway, I digress. So we're at the point of the show now where we're going to talk to our fantastic guests, Toy Carr. Cheers for coming in, boys.
2: Thanks for having us. How are you doing?
0: Yeah, all good. Whenever I actually started this show, I sort of put together a list of people that I wanted to get on, and you guys were on the list.
2: Oh, great.
0: Before I even met you.
2: Oh, so, amazing. Yeah, we met on Record Store Day this year.
0: We did, yeah. Only afterwards, Adam was like, oh, yeah, that's Toy Carr. And I was like,
1: you were too busy bonding over Jack White.
0: That was it. Yeah. Sean and I just discussed Jack White for
2: sure. If you remember, I had
1: a very special purchase.
2: Yeah, the purchase that day was Jack White and the Muppets, wasn't it?
0: I know. Yeah. And I was like, I
1: saw the envy in your eyes.
0: I couldn't believe I missed it. But yeah, it is what it is. You never know if your house gets broken into and that goes missing. It wasn't me. But yeah, we've already been discussing Jack White a lot. But it was the music's been playing, just the Willy Wonka of music.
2: Yeah, I could genuinely just stop right there and just talk about Jack White the remainder.
0: Yeah, I think Adam knows I could as well. But I might do that actually. No, I guess like I've got like just some stuff to ask you guys because like I say, I've been interested in you for a while, like just sort of stuff I heard online and like around the city. It was just where did Toy Carr start, like, or how did it start? Was it?
2: Yeah, well, it started as a bit of a recording project in 2022. I'd like sort of left uni and then sort of just hit lockdown really after that, so it was like I was building up a load of tunes, a bit of a portfolio, and just went in to record some with some good friends from Leeds. And before we even played the gig or anything like that, we end up meeting in a blinds place, me and Cookie to the right of me. We were putting up people's blinds for a living during the lockdown period.
3: Making blinds and fitting blinds.
2: Yeah, right, making blinds and selling lies. Yeah, some would say.
0: Did you guys not know each other then before you started this?
2: Before the blinds, yeah.
0: Before the blinds? Before
1: blinds,
0: that was it.
1: Yeah, blinds bros together.
2: Yeah,
0: there's definitely a pun in there somewhere. I just can't find it.
2: I'll think of it. Yeah. Okay. Yeah. No curtains though. Yeah. That's strictly no C words here. we met there and then just started gigging at the end of 22, didn't we?
0: Yeah,
2: some of the songs have been released just like as I say, the recording project, and then when we actually got the band together, it was like, okay, let's go and have a few gigs and just see where it takes us. And the first 6 months we ended up getting like Al White, didn't we? We played like Flash. A few really good gigs, like when venues were open in Liverpool back 2 years ago, and we actually did play a lot of the venues, and we were selling out venues all around the city, weren't we? It was just really heartwarming. You know, for us, as like, you know, it started off as just not even trying to fit, not like not trying, but trying for ourselves.
0: Organic.
2: Not like trying to like prove anything to anyone, yeah. more proving something to ourselves, yeah. and how can we get on the road and how can we get the plan going. And
0: cool.
2: we've had loads of bumps on the way, haven't we? And now we're in a really good place where we're just enjoying it again. Like, there was a time where we fell out a little bit of just enjoyment, and
1: yeah,
2: then
1: with the ups and downs.
2: That's it, man. And now we've been in a really good place for about 18 months now, haven't we? We're coming up to, and like we've been getting loads of stuff demoed together, pitched, and just organising ourselves, really. So cool. Exciting times.
0: Well, before we talk about what you sort of have coming up, do you guys want to play us a tune?
2: Of course, yeah.
0: Just get yourselves set up there, and we'll.
2: Well, I'll play is so this is the first song we actually recorded as a band, wasn't it? We went back down to Leeds with Harry Jordan, who's actually just done the Keo album. He's been doing really good things at the minute. But he recorded this for us, and it's called Better Than Before.

0: Nice one.
1: Right. Thank you very
0: love
1: much.
0: That, love that. Yeah, nice one. I enjoyed that.
1: Thank you very much.
0: I guess following on from what we were saying before then, so what, I guess, have you got coming up? As we're saying about sort of things have been going well. You released the album last year.
1: Yep, so we sort of, that's where the problems came from, to be honest, the album. So we sort of recorded it, didn't we, in like start of 24, and then we were like, yeah, we've got an album. It's like, how do you release it, man? What are we doing? What are we doing from here?
2: So I was just thinking about like what path to take with it as well. Like obviously, you know,
1: there's loads of ways you can do it.
2: That's it, isn't it? But I think we had in our heads a little bit like, oh, once we've got it down, like, everything will come together and everyone will be after this album that we're going to make. But it didn't turn out like that, but it was a great time making it, wasn't it? And like,
1: well, that's it. It doesn't deter anyone. Like, it was so proud of the album, and like we still that's put it up there as like the best thing like we've ever probably done, you know what I mean, as like musicians. So, and it's such a cool, we really still enjoy it, to be honest. So we ended up getting like a bit of a team together in like 2025 to just like ask how to release it, advise us, and then they ended up sort of taking us on as like management and stuff. So it's been like they've been getting us in like our arse into shape really, and then we've also just been grinding and just getting a backlog of stuff together, i.e. demos and stuff for like either a new EP or like a new LP or something coming up. So we were actually just in the studio like the past like 4 weeks has been really busy. So
0: I was going to ask you, because whenever you've been speaking to me, you've been saying you've been in recording stuff.
1: Yeah,
0: so can you tell me about that then?
1: We basically went up to Kempston Street first, didn't we? So Dom Samagayo, shout out to him, he's an absolute G. He's helped us out with a lot of the demos, and we sort of went into his, he's got like a room in Kempston, and he's just got a little vocal booth in the room, and we managed to fit like a whole kit in there with minus, you know, cymbals and toms, and just absolutely
2: I don't know I don't know how that worked.
1: I know, what we got there, and you know, we've got some really good stuff. We spent 1 week in there, and then the next week we pretty much spent in our practice room, which was a lot warmer than Kempston Street. There was no aircon in our practice room.
3: No windows.
1: No windows. Just a warm fan.
0: Just circulate the warm air.
1: I
0: feel like
1: it's
0: just the UK.
1: Literally, yeah. So we ended up just getting a load more demos that week, and then this week we've went to Sugar House in St. Helens to record our new single, which is, I don't know when it's coming up, to be honest. I mean, your guess is as good as mine.
2: Yeah,
1: cookies,
2: maybe.
1: To be honest. But we're planning a big end of the year. We've got loads of moving parts. So
2: I think hopefully get it out till like alpha, maybe end of summer, maybe.
1: Maybe.
0: Nice.
2: Maybe.
3: You heard it here first.
1: We're basically waiting on confirmation for one more date, and then we can start putting the plan together. So.
0: Nice.
1: That'll be together in the next week, I'd say.
0: Sure. I'll keep an eye, and I'll definitely give it a spin when it's out. So amazing. I guess like is the plan then to put together an EP or something? That's
1: something like that. I think an EP is the next bit. We've done an EP to start with, and then done an album, and then I think it'd be a nice to go a bit full circle, come back to an EP.
0: Yeah. Before throwing yourself.
1: But you know, saying that, I'd love to do an album. You know, we've always said we're an album band as well. Yeah. We're not like, we don't really like. Although I love singles, I love doing like pop singles and stuff, and having one stand out, you really got to see the body of work that comes with it, because Everton compliments something else on an album.
3: Yeah.
1: So
3: yeah,
1: and I love getting really deep into that and getting tinfoil that with it, you know.
0: Yeah, of course. full process with
1: yeah,
0: it.
1: Yeah, man. Yeah.
0: Well, yeah. I'm conscious of time, but I keep saying that. But do you want to play another tune for us?
1: Yeah, tell you what, we'll play one of a new demo of it.
0: Oh, no, it's perfect.
1: Sorry, we are just tuning.

0: Nice one again, right, fellas.
1: Cheers, man. Thank you very much. So enjoyed that a lot.
0: This is one that you've just recorded then?
2: Yeah, we've just only done a demo for that one, to be honest.
3: We just a couple of little notes up there. I've only been playing it for a week.
2: Yeah, we really like that one. I think that's going to be one off the EP. I can definitely say that.
0: No, it's great.
1: I really like some lovely bits in there.
2: Lovely.
0: So what's your writing process then? Sean, do you think of something, or do you guys sit down together and like just throw stuff between each other? How does it work?
2: It's definitely changed. It's definitely changed. I mean, I normally come in with the songs. That was my degree in uni. I'd done a songwriting degree.
0: Oh, nice.
2: So I just have loads of tunes anyway, and I love writing it. I love thinking it as like a puzzle and stuff like that. But it's only when we do actually sit down in practice is when it actually comes together, I think.
3: Yeah.
2: You know, it is an interesting process, and because we've been speaking about it so often, because we've been demoing and recording and stuff, it's like nothing is actually finished until, you know, we walk out of that studio with the single in hand, you know. So, you know, there's so much on one of our songs that we just love digging into it and going, what can we find out that's going to be better? Yeah. But I'd say, I mean, words and melodies I love doing, and
0: nice.
2: It's just cool.
0: As well, sort of going to ask you what we talked sort of a little bit before about, you know, you're supporting on that gig in the Kaz, start of August. Have you got anything else coming up that you can talk about? Funnily enough,
2: we were, you mentioned another date, the 22nd. I think Noah was playing on the 22nd.
0: Right.
2: We're also playing the 22nd. So I'm going to do a shameless plug now.
0: Yeah. And, that's why you're here.
2: That's why you're here. So we're playing the Jacaranda Social next Wednesday. Yeah, it's going to be a lot of fun, to be honest. But who's that with? That's with Bite, who we've been wanting to play with for a while.
3: And is it...
2: Every time we've done a headline, we've asked Bite. We've been like, oh, can you do anything?
3: Yeah.
2: Oh, we can't. We're playing another gig like the same night in fucking Stoke or something. So it's actually good to get on the same bill with them. And I think XL Poncho are also playing, aren't they?
3: That's the one.
0: Nice. So that's Wednesday night in the Jack.
2: Yeah.
0: What, on Sears Street? Well, not Sears Street. That'll be cool. It's hard to beat a Jack gig, isn't it?
2: That's it. Yeah, it's a free gig as well. So
0: there you go. Get down.
3: No excuses.
0: That's it. I know. I'm off work Thursday, Friday, so that could be.
3: I can convince
0: Sophia. We'll see. I'd like to see you guys play live. Like I say, I've been beyond you for a while, so that would definitely be definitely one to do.
2: We can sort you out with free tickets. Don't worry.
0: to the free gig. really appreciate that, guys. Thanks.
2: No, but if you wanted to come on the first as well, we can definitely speak to James. James slated us with. He'll have a go at me for saying this now, but he slated us for guest list last year. If you remember, Cook.
3: Oh yeah.
2: You remember there was a. One thing after another with that guest this, wasn't it? So he owes us.
3: Yeah, we'll keep this year.
2: Put it that way.
0: I'll get my people in touch with your people. I think I'll get you guys to play out in just a second. Because we're nearly done.
1: We're approaching the end.
0: And I think we need to get out of this roasting hot room and go to a pub where there's nice, cool drinks and watch the World Cup semi-final.
1: That sounds like a plan.
2: I'd love not to do that. Yeah, I've got
3: the driest mouth ever. You've just said that, you know.
2: We always have a rule in the band as well. Whoever says the B word first, like... You know, then we're out then, aren't we?
3: Yeah.
2: Shape heavy. Oh, God, we're going.
0: Doesn't take us a lot of convincing, does it? No, not at all. I'll be dropping the van off and, making our way for a nice cool pint of Guinness, I think.
1: Swift.
0: We've got a few minutes left. Thank you for listening, everybody. Thank you, Toy Car, for coming in. Thank you, Adam, for being my wonderful co-host.
1: Thank you for having me once more.
0: I'll leave it with you guys to introduce your last tune and we'll play out on that. Thank you for listening, and I'll see you on the next one.
2: Thanks for having us. Love doing stuff like this. Amazing. I think we're going to go into Time Flies and on fourth. Yeah, we love ending with this song. Time Flies is last one on our album. We'll leave you with that. All the best, everybody. Take care.

0: Has your rental property fallen into disrepair? Is your landlord ignoring your complaints? Do you feel like you haven't got a voice? Then you need our services. 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
1: Hello, my name's Steve Farragher and I'm here to explain to you all about the LCR Club 100. 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I realise £100 is a big ask, especially at the moment. 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You can either make a one-off payment by Bax of £100 or set up a monthly standing order of only £8.34. Donations need to be made to Kensington Vision, which is all one word, Community Interest Company via the Co-op Bank. Our SOR code is 089299. That's 089299. And our bank account details are 65255654. That's 65255654. If you'd like more information or more details, then contact me, Steve Farragher, by emailing steve@l-c-r.co.uk. 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

Hello, my name's Steve Farragher, and I'm here to explain to you all about the LCR Club 100. 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

0: Hello, I'm Ken Murray, and today we're on the Coonsy Radio. I'm interviewing Sue Bear and Ben Bear about the life-changing events of the past 12 months. We were going to find out what the events were. Hello, Sue. Hello, Ben.
1: Hello.
2: Hi, Kevin.
0: Thank you for coming in today.
2: Thanks for having us.
1: Yeah, it's a pleasure.
0: First off, Ben, I'd like you to tell us, our listeners, what happened to you leading up to it.
1: Well, this time last year, really, March 2025, I was taken into hospital with fluid on the lungs and high blood pressure, really high blood pressure.
2: How high was that blood pressure?
1: It was 250 over 150, which is off the charts. I was really unwell. The doctors were trying to get to the bottom of it. When they took bloods, it turned out that my kidney function was at 5%. And after they'd done a biopsy, it turned out that there was too much scar tissue on them, and basically I wasn't going to get any function back. So I was diagnosed with an autoimmune condition called IgA nephropathy, which blocks up the filters in your kidneys. So your kidneys are responsible for clearing waste from your body, waste products. So let me start again. Sorry. Let me just get this in my head.
2: Yeah, come on.
1: Talk about it to use all the time. Like an actual doctor. So I was diagnosed with IgA nephropathy, which blocks up the filters in your kidneys, stops them from being able to get rid of waste from your body. So that's what the kidneys are responsible for, getting rid of waste out of your body. So kidneys have tiny little filters called glomeruli, and if they're blocked, in my case, the glomeruli were blocked up by proteins called IgAs, hence the diagnosis was called IgA nephropathy. And basically I had to go on dialysis. They had to put a tunneled line into my neck and start dialysis straight away.
0: So was you born with it?
1: No. They're saying they don't really know the cause, whether it's something hereditary down the line, which is unlikely, or something environmental. They didn't really get to the bottom of it.
0: Sue, so how did the news about Ben affect you and your family?
2: Oh, it affected us absolutely massively, Kev. You know, we were so worried at first. He was very, very poorly. And, you know, we just wanted to help. And at the beginning, there was not a lot we could do. But the dialysis, which is an absolutely amazing thing, was keeping him going. And he was doing dialysis 3 times a week right from the beginning. How long were you on the dialysis for, Ben?
1: All in all, I think it was 10 months. Yeah, nine to 10 months. And doing that 3 times a week is pretty rough. But at the same time, it's amazing. The technology is amazing.
0: So how did your missus feel about it?
1: Devastated, extremely worried. We'd only been married a year, so it was quite disappointing, like, to say the least.
2: Absolutely. She was an amazing support.
1: But she was amazing, unbelievable, just an absolute rock right the way through it. Just totally looked after me all the time. It was unbelievable. The support I've had from my whole family was just unreal.
0: And your brothers as well?
1: My brothers as well, yeah. Everyone was just so supportive.
0: So was your dad there helping you through it?
1: He certainly was, yeah. And when it come to the transplant particularly, it was a lot for me dad, I think, having to see his wife Anna.

0: son both going to be operated on. It must have been an extremely stressful time for him, but he was there.
1: He was the first one to say that he wanted to give his kidney to Ben.
0: That's right, yeah.
1: But unfortunately, he wasn't a match.
0: So you have to be a close match to be able to give a kidney. And it turns out my dad wasn't a close enough match. Neither was my brother John, or Chris. Got loads of brothers. But my mum and my other brother Matty were both matches, and the doctors said, do you think the best case would be to go with my mum?
2: I know you got your grandparents still here, but what did they think about you going through it?
0: Again, everyone in the family was just really worried, weren't they?
1: Very worried, yeah.
0: Yeah, and obviously everyone tries the best to be as supportive as they can, and you know, I'm sure me nan and granddad were equally devastated.
2: So did they ever go try and be a match?
0: I don't know whether age comes into play sometimes, so I think they may have been a bit too old.
1: When you give a kidney, you have to have loads and loads of medical tests. And I had all of those tests to check if you're fit enough to give that kidney, because they just want you to give the kidney, to go through your surgery and to get better quickly. So they have to test whether you're fit enough to be able to do that, because they don't want two patients on their hands.
0: Very thorough, aren't they?
1: Yeah, very thorough tests.
2: Okay, we're going to take a short break for some music.

0: And welcome back. I'm going to interview Sue and Ben Burke. Ben, what were your health options at this point?
1: Dialysis, first of all. That was the lifesaver to start with. And then the options going forward after that was either to go on a waiting list to get a kidney, or whether I could find someone who could give me a kidney. Lucky enough, I had so many family members all step up to get tested. And my mum ended up being the one to do it. So brave, she stepped up.
2: No, I wasn't brave, really. You just do it.
1: So I was very lucky in that sense, to be honest with you, that I had, you know, family members there who were willing to step up.
2: If you were on the list, what was the average time you would have waited?
1: I think I could have been waiting up to 5 years, possibly. Two best case scenario, 2 years. But, you know, there was a lot of people on dialysis who had been on dialysis for a long time, who had been on the waiting list a long time. So lucky to have it all done within 10 months, you know what I mean? That's just unreal.
0: So, how did your family feel about the life-changing diagnosis?
2: Well, as I say, everyone was devastated at first, but it became a positive thing once we had the surgery and we could see that it was going well. You know, you've just got to look forward with an open mind and make the best out of your life. I think it does make you think that way. I think when you've had a huge event, it makes you say, well, you know, let's make the most of every day.
0: Ben, what were the doctors saying about your future and were the short-term or long-term options to be said?
1: The doctors have got to be pretty straightforward with you, really. So, you know, they kind of explained to me that, you know, this is a marathon and not a sprint type of thing, you know what I mean? So that's why I feel so blessed and so lucky, the fact that it actually all happened quite quickly, because, as I say, for a lot of people, they can be waiting a very long time.
0: Ben, what would happen if you didn't get the dialysis?
1: If you didn't get the dialysis,
0: yeah,
1: and there was no option for the kidney,
0: yeah,
1: unfortunately, you wouldn't be able to make it.
0: So, having your son getting such a life-changing diagnosis, what was going through your mind at this time?
2: Obviously, my thoughts were with Ben, 100%. You know, I didn't want to see him suffer. Just the thought of it was unbearable, really. And that's why we all said, right, straight away, we want to be tested, because we can help. It's amazing the fact that you can give an organ, mm-hmm, to someone. It's just fantastic, the technology, our surgeon,
1: the science behind
2: the science,
1: it just blows my mind.
2: Yeah, absolutely.
0: Let's take a short break for music now.

0: welcome back. I've got a question for both of you. When did the options of the kidney transplant come about, and how did the doctor explain to you?
1: Oh, there was a lot of explaining to do, Kev.
2: Yeah. So, a couple of months into having dialysis, you get seen by, like, transplant specialists and a whole transplant team. So one of the transplant coordinators come to me while I was on dialysis with forms that I could give to family. So I gave the forms out to the family. Everyone filled their forms in, and then were given dates to come in and do blood tests, initial blood tests, to see whether their blood type was a match. I think it was first, wasn't it?
1: It was, yeah.
2: So there's a big transplant team that basically look after you and explain everything to you. And it was all about getting them forms, basically, and getting them signed so that the family could come in and do bloods.
1: So you just do your bloods, and if you're not a blood match with the person who needs the kidney, then you're ruled out straight away.
0: So was there any other types to get tested as well?
1: Oh, I had absolutely loads of tests.
2: Gene testing, isn't it?
1: And, yeah, kidney function tests.
2: Kidney function tests.
1: Lots and lots of tests, CT scans, and just to check that your kidney is spot on for the person.
2: And that your body is healthy enough.
1: Yeah.
0: So what was the plan and press by the doctors happened to you both? And what were your fears?
1: I was pretty scared, this sounds ridiculous, about going in the lift in the hospital, because I don't do lifts.
2: Yeah.
1: I'm quite claustrophobic.
2: So much so that she actually walked down 7 flights of stairs in the Royal after the op.
1: Yeah.
2: When we were told.
1: Which, it wasn't 7 flights, it was 7 floors.
2: Seven floors.
1: There was 3 in between each flight. So
2: even more, really.
1: It's about 20 flights of stairs I walked out of the hospital.
2: But you must have been really, really scared. I was scared for you, to be honest.
1: Yeah.
2: I that was one of my fears, was scared for my mum's health and everything else. I was scared for myself in the sense of the unknown. Going for a life-changing operation is quite scary. But at the same time, it was sort of a bit of hope as well, you know what I mean? A lot of hope.
1: I was fearful that it wasn't going to work, you know, after all the anticipation. And
2: that was another big fear of mine, was receiving your kidney, and then there's obviously the chance that it could reject. So that was a big fear of, oh, wouldn't want this to go to waste type of thing.
1: Yeah,
2: you know what I mean?
1: And I was also a bit fearful. I've never had a general anaesthetic before, so I was a bit frightened, a bit concerned about how I would handle that. But I've got to be honest, it was quite nice getting put to sleep, quite pleasurable.
2: I agree with that, actually.
1: Yeah.
0: Let's take a short break from music.

0: Welcome back. After explaining how you were both feeling about your transplant. So the transplant procedure went ahead, and you talk a little bit about what happened to both of you in the hospital.
1: Yeah, so you went down first, didn't you?
2: Well, we actually went into the hospital on a Sunday, which was the night before we were going to be operated on the Monday morning in January this year. And that was a weird feeling, wasn't it?
1: Yeah, it was like we were having a sleepover in the hospital. It was quite weird, really.
2: Yeah, we were having treats and things because we couldn't eat after a certain
1: time. And just sort of making out like...
2: We were on holiday or
1: nothing
2: something.
1: Nothing was happening and everything was okay. I didn't sleep that night myself. I didn't sleep.
2: No, I'm not going to lie. I didn't sleep either.
1: And my mum went down in the morning.
2: 9 o'clock.
1: So it gets taken out. My mum's kidney was taken out, put on ice, and then they take me down. They sort her out.
2: Just sort me out, you know.
1: Yeah, stitch her back up and all that. And then
2: my operation took about four and a half hours.
1: And then I went down, and I can't really tell you much about that because I was asleep. But
2: my operation was keyhole to hand surgery. So I had 3 keyhole incisions and 1 bigger incision to take the kidney out. So,
1: and I've just got 1 large incision. So the actually...
2: I'm not that old, Kevin, if you don't mind.
1: They actually... It surprised me that they don't actually remove my damaged kidneys. They didn't. So they're still there. And apparently, eventually, they just dissolve. And you just...
2: I think they're already pretty much shriveled away. Yeah. I imagine them to look like a sprouts or something like that. Yeah. Brussels sprouts, you know.
1: Or like a medjool date or something.
2: Maybe. I've always liked medjool dates, though.
1: Anyway,
0: afterwards, how long did it take you both to recover?
1: A good couple of months, really, wasn't it?
2: Well, I think we did pretty well.
1: A couple of weeks before we were back on our feet.
2: We went into the hospital Sunday, operated on the Monday. I was sent home on the Friday, so I was in for 5-6 days. By the following Monday, 1 week after the operation, I decided to start doing little walks around the block. And I made them little walks get bigger and bigger. So, it wasn't as bad as what I anticipated.
1: I was out of the hospital after 10 days, and I was able to walk up and down my stairs in the house and stuff like that. And it wasn't long before I was out myself going for walks.
2: There's a lot more to it for Ben, because he has to have a lot of meds.
1: Yeah. So, because my mum's kidney is like a foreign body to my body, I have to have immunosuppressant drugs, which basically suppress your immune system and stop it attacking the kidney. And basically stops the kidney from rejecting. Or stops your body from rejecting the kidney. So I'm on them for life.
0: So how did the hospital treat you?
2: Oh, absolutely amazing.
1: Actually unbelievable, wasn't it?
2: Yeah, it was unbelievable.
1: The care was just superb.
2: Yeah. They were everything, you know, they were there monitoring you all the time. And they were lovely.
1: The nurses are just absolute angels, they really are.
2: Yeah, and even the students and everyone, the surgeon was fantastic, the anaesthetist was amazing. They were all fantastic.
0: Ben, how do you feel about what your mum did?
1: I can't actually put it into words for you. It's unbelievable. And I just feel so blessed and emotional all the time about it. It's just the kindest, most loving thing that anyone could ever do. I can't get over it. Still can't get over it.
0: So, how do you feel about what you did?
2: To be honest with you, I feel quite proud of what I did. But I would do it all again tomorrow. Because that's what you do when you're a mum. You look after your kids as much as you can. And I absolutely love Ben. And so... you know, you just do what you've got to do.
1: I absolutely love you.
2: Well, there you go.
0: I'd like to thank you both for coming in and telling our listeners about what happened to you both over the past year. Before I ask Ben to do one final thing, how did you start off in the musical business?
1: I was playing guitar since I was 8 or something, 7 or 8.
2: A bit younger, yeah.
1: Yeah. But I started doing guitar lessons in school, but I didn't do that many. Hmm. And then I sort of left it for a couple of years, and then there was always a guitar in our house because my dad had a guitar. So I started playing, teaching myself, and then I started doing gigs when I was about 14 or 15 with various bands, and pursued that for a number of years, and then I went solo, started playing, writing my own stuff and playing covers in town and stuff like that, and playing with bands, and yeah, so I've been in the music industry for about 10 or 15 years.
2: And he's only 30. Yeah, in fact he used to teach the guitar here in Liverpool Community Radio. He was the guitar teacher,
1: the good old days.
0: We've really got a really treat at the end. Ben's going to play us out with one of his songs. Better play a song.
1: Don't mind if I do.
2: Is this going to be a cover or is it one of yours?
1: Do you want me to do a cover or...?
0: Whatever you want to do.
1: I'll do a cover, I think.

0: Can I just tag on to the end there? That's just a little dedication, that song, for another musician from our family. His name was Tony Mack, and he passed away on Monday. So we need to dedicate that one to Tony.
1: Yeah, that was for my Uncle Tom.
0: Yeah.
2: That was good, that.
0: That was brilliant, yeah. Kevin. That was fabulous, Ben, gotta say.
1: Thanks.

0: Hello and welcome to our special interview. I am Rachel and you are listening to LCR 106.7 FM. Today I'm joined by...
1: Alice. I'm Alice Griffiths. I'm a speech and language therapist with the LD community team. Very excited to be here. And we're with...
2: Hiya, I'm Chloe Hughes. I'm a learning disability nurse and a learning disability healthcare facilitator with the learning disability team in Liverpool.
0: Thank you for joining me. So Chloe, what does the theme Do You See Me mean to you?
2: I think for me, Rach, the theme is all about putting people with learning disabilities at the forefront and the importance of listening and hearing their voice. It's about seeing the person as an individual and not just seeing their diagnosis or the learning disability.
1: Absolutely, I agree with you, Chloe. I think it's about the inclusivity and the visibility. It's about making sure that people with a learning disability are being listened to. So we're listening, we're asking, and we're allowing them to make their own choices. Looking and seeing someone includes, seeing their strengths and where they need their support as well.
0: Why is it important to see the person first and not just their learning disability?
2: We need to value individuals and see them for who they are as a person and not just their learning disability. It's so, so important to promote individuals' autonomy and independence. People with learning disabilities are humans and deserve to be valued and respected like any one of us.
1: Absolutely. Everybody is different. We're all individuals. We don't need to be making assumptions. So as professionals, we shouldn't be deciding someone's limits when we don't know them. Our lives shape us and they become who we are, so we must listen to people to understand them.
0: Have you met people with a learning disability who felt they weren't being listened to or understood when they need healthcare?
1: Yes, sadly I have to say yes to that question. So I'm a speech and language therapist. I work with people who have communication difficulties and I've worked with quite a few people who've sadly had that happen to them. So sometimes it's because medical professionals might make assumptions about them, but I hope that by working together, so the colleagues from the health service and people with learning disabilities, we can work together to reduce this. So some of the things that we can do are things like today, having us on this show. Thank you so much for having us to raise this awareness and chat about what we can do.
0: What are some of the things that can help people with a learning disability have a better experience when they visit the doctor or hospital?
2: So there are plenty of different things that can help people with learning disabilities have a better experience. This is something that we often refer to as reasonable adjustments. This includes things like asking for longer appointments so you don't feel rushed, or even stating your preference of appointment time. You could go much earlier on in the morning when it's quieter so you don't feel as anxious and maybe more calm and relaxed. Other things you can do is like ask for a side room or bring along someone to support you at your appointment. Or if you're visiting somewhere new, you can even ask to pre-visit the environment and see what's it like if you're not familiar with it. The use of hospital passports can also be really important, especially for those who might find it difficult to remember all the information or find it difficult to communicate their needs. Also, just remember to ask the professionals to use easy read information. If you don't understand something, just tell them. They won't mind, and ask them to explain it in easy to understand language.
0: Can you tell us about the annual health checks and why they are important?
2: Sure. So annual health checks, they're a yearly health check for people who have learning disabilities who are age 14 and above. It's often completed in GP surgeries by a doctor or a nurse. So if you're on the LD register at your practice, you should receive an invite each year for a full health check. So what this looks like is a full head-to-toe physical examination, such as things like height, weight, checking your ears or blood pressure. You might get some blood tests done or vaccinations if you need any. And you'll also have a chance to discuss your general health, medications and lifestyle. It's actually really important people go for their annual health checks, as it can help identify and address health concerns early. You don't actually have to wait until you're unwell to go for your annual health check. In fact, most people often go for their annual health check when they're feeling well and good in themselves. Annual health checks improve health outcomes and reduce the risk of people becoming severely unwell or even reduce the rate of premature deaths, which we know is a huge problem.
0: Sometimes people can find medical information confusing. What can our healthcare staff to do to make the communication easier?
1: Absolutely. I know that that can happen quite a lot when it comes to medical terminology. So the first thing we're thinking about there as medical health staff should be accessibility, making it accessible to everyone. For everybody, that's a little bit different. So there's different things that we can do. First of all, I advise using total communication. And what that means is using everything you've got to communicate. So you can use your facial expression, you can use pointing, you can use your tone of voice, you could use pictures, symbols, you can draw things out. So if you're having a difficulty bridging that communication gap where someone hasn't understood you, use everything that you've got, all the forms of communication, not just the verbal communication there. Also ask and work together. Talk about what things can support individuals if they haven't understood or they're finding something confusing. It might be that actually, because they know themselves best, they know things that have worked in the past. You can pre-prepare resources to help as well. So if you know you're going to be talking about something that's going to be quite a difficult subject or it's going to be quite complex, you can prepare an easy read on that. So easy read is different for everybody. That is just thinking about what that person needs to understand. You can use things like visuals, symbols, pictures. You can bold keywords and spend some time going through it. You can also have some resources ready that are linked to your job that you just have on you all the time. So you can have things on your lanyard, quick symbols, yes, no, visuals. Or if you can, if it's going to be a procedure or something like that that's quite complex, is there any kind of real context you can use? Can you use videos or things, photos of the room, something to try and prepare somebody for it and help with your explanation of it? But it's really important that you allow time as well for that individual to process. Make sure that you're not overloading them with too much information. So just giving them a little bit of time and checking to see that they've understood it. So asking for, in their own words, what you've been having a chat about, what's going to be happening. If you feel that that person maybe needs a little bit more support as well with their communication because they're really struggling with understanding, you can ask for support with speech and language therapy. Or it might be that somebody's already seen a speech and language therapist or they've already known to our team. So they might have a report and recommendations for things that really help them. Or they might have a communication passport that they've written themselves about how they like their information to be given. So it's really just important to be thinking about the individual themselves and what you can be doing to support them if you're using really long, complex medical words or things that are a bit difficult.
0: If every healthcare professional could learn one thing about supporting people with a learning disability, what would it be?
2: So I think the most important thing is to remember each person is unique. So we need to all be using person-centred care. We've got to think that not one box fits all. Like Alice has just said, ask the questions, get to know the person, what works well for them, their likes, their dislikes, what reasonable adjustments they may need. It's more than likely going to make any consultation much, much easier, much smoother for both the individual and the healthcare professional. So I just always say, remember to adopt that person-centred care and get to know the individual.
0: What advice would you give to people with a learning disability who might feel nervous about going to appointments or asking questions?
1: I just want to say, first of all, that healthcare staff, we're here to help you and we want you to have your say. So if you're feeling nervous, you can come on in and we're rooting for you and we want to support you and help you. So well done for coming in. You're the most important person in that room. So what you have to say matters. It's important that we listen to you to know what we need to do next. We can help you if you need it, as I've been saying about if there's communication breakdown, we'll try and support you. Things that you can do yourself is you can ask for some support, maybe preparing ahead of the appointment. You can write down things that you might want to ask or someone to support you might write them down before you go in. You could hand those over to the professional, or if you wanted, you could use them as a prompt so that that professional can remember those questions and make sure they're answered. You can also use recordings if writing's not for you. You can record your questions on your phone, take them in and play them back. You can ask for the information as well given back to you written or recorded, however you might want it, so that you can keep it and keep looking back over it to process it. But most importantly, the advice I'd give you is just take your time, okay? Make sure that you've taken the time to say everything you want to say, whether that be things written down to prompt you, but just that is your appointment, so make sure that you use it for yourself.
0: What changes would you still like to see to make healthcare fairer and more accessible for people with a learning disability?
2: So there's still a lot more work that we need to do to reduce health inequalities and make healthcare easier for people with learning disabilities. We need to work on reducing any barriers that people may face while continue to raise awareness. So a part of my role as a healthcare facilitator, I'm continuously linking in with primary care, with doctors, GPs, to raise awareness of these barriers. We talk about what barriers that people with learning disabilities may face. We talk about what needs to change, and we help put plans in action to make changes. A recent experience of this included a local primary care network ensuring that all of their GP practices are LD friendly and also accessible. We had the help from a MenCap advocate who completed an audit of GP practices and made recommendations for changes. This was an excellent piece of work which we need to continue.
0: If there's one message you'd like people listening to today to remember about the theme Do You See Me, what would it be?
1: I think it's important to think about yourself and a time that you've been truly seen. Think about what that word seen means to you, a time you've been celebrated and appreciated for your ideas, and have a think about how can you offer that to others in your role, in your day-to-day life. What would that look like to offer to people with learning disabilities, celebrate and make sure they are truly seen?
2: Yeah, absolutely, Alice. And I think when you've met one person with a learning disability, like we say, you've only met one person with learning disability. No two people are the same. I'd say take the time to get to know each individual, see, listen and value what people with a learning disability have to say.
0: Thank you for joining us today. Learning Disability Week is all about making sure people see us, hear us and follow us. Thank you for listening.

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5: 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I realise £100 is a big ask, especially at the moment, but in reality this £100 equates to eating one Greg steak bake or drinking one Starbucks coffee a week. In return for being part of Club 100, you'll get a frame certificate, an LCR mug, and the chance to be a guest on our programme, Kenny Island Discs. 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You can either make a one-off payment by Bax of £100 or set up a monthly standing order of only £8.34. Donations need to be made to Kensington Vision, which is all one word, Community Interest Company via the Co-op Bank. Our SOAR code is 089299. That's 089299. And our bank account details are 65255654. That's 65255654. If you'd like more information or more details, then contact me, Steve Farragher, by emailing steve@l-c-r.co.uk. 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

0: Hello, my name's Steve Farragher, and I'm here to explain to you all about the LCR Club 100. 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I realise £100 is a big ask, especially at the moment. 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But more importantly, you'll get a warm, fuzzy feeling that you or your organisation is contributing to a worthwhile community project. 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

Hello, my name's Steve Farragher, and I'm here to explain to you all about the LCR Club 100. 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

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You can either make a one-off payment by backs of £100 or set up a monthly standing order of only £8.34. 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Our SOR code is 089299. That's 089299. And our bank account details are 65255654. That's 65255654. If you'd like more information or more details, then contact me, Steve Farragher, by emailing steve@l-c-r.co.uk. Or you can even call into the LCR studio, 53 to 57 Holt Road, and you can also see what your donation is delivering to the community. Thanks very much for listening.

0: And if you came to the party the weekend, thanks very much. 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To New Delhi Cross on me, Matty Grimes. With Little Two, not on my own today. I have a full house. Kira's here. She's back.
1: Hello. Great to be here.
0: Chasing the eclipse. Broman's here.
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0: So, let me introduce ourselves. 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Sounds like a raffle, doesn't it? 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So, 2029. Who knows?
3: It's the raffle. It could be you.
0: It could be you.
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0: 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And the show's New Daily Cross on Monday to Friday between 12 and 2. First hour of the paper, second hour of the guests. No guests today. You've got us.
3: We've got Graham, if you want.
0: We've got Graham.
3: We
0: believe there's been an update on Graham.
3: Yes, it's his final appearance.
0: It's his final appearance, so we'll try and get him on just after one.
2: Kira's completely in the dark about Graham.
0: Okay. Oh, yeah. Yes. Andy, fill us in on Graham.
3: Graham is the dad of my friend, Matt Brown. Matt Brown! Who lives in, who's a friend of mine from university.
0: Right.
3: And his dad is currently sailing, or had been sailing.
2: Oh, I heard about
3: Baffin
2: this.
3: Island.
2: Yes.
3: Mm. So we're going to try and catch up with him. I think he's in Greenland now.
2: Loving it.
3: So,
2: yes.
3: We'll see what's going on.
2: Oh, yeah, absolutely.
0: Might get into the polar bear.
3: Oh. Maybe.
0: Maybe. Yeah. Polar bears in Greenland.
3: I hear they're like notoriously.
2: Yeah, they got polar bears in Greenland. Yeah. Yes.
3: Notoriously like private are they? Animals.
0: Oh, no.
2: Okay. Yeah.
0: Oh, that'll be a pain in the backside.
3: So they'll probably have a lawyer with them.
0: Yeah, more than likely.
2: Struggle to get them on the airwaves.
3: Yeah.
2: Why don't we just get Graham? So, yeah.
0: Just give a fox's glasses a minute.
3: An Arctic fox on.
0: Oh, very good. So, we'll speak to Graham after one. Also, going to play an interview I did earlier today. Retrospective festival is taking place on the 11th of September. Carol Decker from Tapau joined me on the phone. Spoke to her earlier. Fascinating chat.
3: Mm.
0: Didn't know that she was born in Liverpool. Broman did.
2: I did. Do you know where the band name Tapau comes from?
0: Yes.
3: No.
2: Does everyone else know?
3: I do not know.
2: No. Tapau is a character from Star Trek. She's one of the Vulcan elders.
0: Yes.
3: Oh, right. Okay.
0: And she actually explains in the interview how they picked the name. Because she was saying that it was on in the background, they were one of the originals, and they just heard this, and then they were like, Carol was like, oh, I like this, but the idea.
2: Oh, that's really cute.
3: I heard Gene Roddenberry wasn't like after money.
0: Well, I don't think so.
2: Yeah, he's probably fine.
0: He's probably fine. Mm. He's probably fine. He's probably happy.
2: Yeah.
0: I mean, you know, it's not as if he's short.
3: Well, yeah. I mean, it depends who you are with these things as
0: well, you know,
3: and how you feel towards people.
0: I don't know. Gene Roddenberry.
3: No, I don't know either.
2: I mean, it's a good question. I don't know about the legalities of bands, Nick, because lots of bands do just take their name from a pre-existing thing.
0: Like, I would assume that they the record company at the time sort of
2: did
0: went
2: a quick check.
0: Did a quick check and went...

0: Why is my phone ringing? You can get answered.
1: I'm not answering.
2: It's Gene Roddenberry.
0: Yeah. Gene Roddenberry, go, what? Anyway, so, going to speak to Carol later. You can get in touch with us in the studio, 0776 198 0863, X, we're at LCRFM, Facebook, Liverpool Community Radio, New Voice of the City, also available on Instagram and TikTok. Don't know our handles. Anyway, let's have a couple of headlines in front of the papers. Andy?
2: Yeah, so everyone's favourite, Andy Burnham.
3: Can I just check? Is he still Prime Minister?
0: He is.
3: Sorry,
2: good question, actually. Oh. I think he might be. I'm not sure these days because they change them so quickly.
3: They do.
4: Yeah. Andy, if you're listening, phone in, give us an update.
0: Yeah, he was in Liverpool on Saturday.
3: Still in post?
0: He was in Liverpool on Saturday for the Everton game.
2: Yeah. Apparently they were clapping him.
0: Yeah, they were clapping
2: him. It's a bit sycophantic, really, isn't it?
0: Anyway, come on.
2: It's not like he's playing for them.
0: Come on.
4: Happy that Everton's being represented on the national stage.
0: Yeah, that's true.
2: How many other prime ministers have been Evertonians? Yeah,
3: come and take this corner for us.
4: He's the first Catholic prime minister. Is he?
2: He is Catholic.
4: Yeah, he's the first Catholic prime minister. Is he the first Scouse prime minister?
2: No.
0: Scouse prime minister was... Steve knows.
2: Yeah, Steve will know.
0: Steve will know.
2: Somebody look that up. So Andy Burnham
4: wasn't Evertonian.
0: Well, who knows?
2: That's a good point. Find out what's the football team he's for.
4: Yes.
2: So Andy Burnham is open to cutting uni fees.
3: Oh.
2: Get this, though. Oh. For EU students.
4: Well.
2: The ungrateful twine.
0: The ungrateful swine.
2: I don't know. That's what people from Brexit call them. As bargaining tip for better Brexit deal. So currently, students from the European Union, which I don't know much about, you pay up to £38,000.
4: This is the thing. Like, most of universities' funding comes from international students now, which is Brexit's been very hard on them.
2: So Brexit, the universities have been loving all this, but now they're not so keen because they say this will blow a hole in their finance. So who's going to pay for the EU students?
3: Right.
2: I mean, British students are only paying £9,790. That's nothing for them.
4: A year.
2: Ridiculous amount of money.
3: Yeah.
2: So these universities, have become, I don't know, maybe too big.
3: Yes. So what's his little plan there? If you just,
2: it's just like if he lets them pay under £10,000.
3: Yes.
2: Then he gets, what does he get in return? Concessions. In food, drink, trade, and energy markets.
3: Interesting. So he's having talks, isn't he? He's talking to...
2: It is, but then it's like, well, the university sector is already falling over.
3: I know.
2: Which might be a good thing, maybe. You know, people say we need to shore it up all the time. But it's like, well, there's a lot of universities in Britain suddenly.
4: Because all of the former trade schools are now... I don't know. There's been a real sort of, I think, concerted decision from a lot of political think tanks who all obviously went to Oxbridge and stuff.
2: Of course.
4: But they're but no one else should be allowed to. And no one else should be allowed to go to any university because they're all elitist or whatever. This is something that Kerry Badenoch and her Conservative Party have been really... honing in on is sort of discrediting the idea of a university education altogether.
2: What, like a sort of we don't need experts kind of thing?
4: Yeah, we don't need experts. Yeah. And, if people were really financially savvy, if they were really clever, then they'd just start a business or something instead of going to university.
3: Or apprenticeship routes, that kind of thing, promoting that side of things.
2: But, university has become more of a... You just go there because it's like...
3: It's a lifestyle choice, it's sort of.
2: It's become like a sort of, you need to get... You know, you're not there to study the thing that you like. You're there to study the thing that apparently gives you the best
4: opportunities. Everything is sold as, career focus. And that sort of happened when I was, halfway through university and suddenly... the rhetoric became anyone who does a humanities degree is obviously stupid.
2: Yeah.
4: And I was like, oh no, I'm halfway through my humanities degree. I thought it was going to be good. Yeah.
0: Exactly.
3: Yeah.
2: Well, like when I went to uni, I think the word career was never mentioned because we were doing English and creative writing. Yeah. And it was just like, oh, isn't this fun? It's just great, isn't it? We could just write books about this forever. And it's like a whole academic world of academics who just love academic stuff.
1: Yes.
2: And that's fine. Like, but it's like when you're trying to shoehorn job opportunities into that environment, it's like, well, those two things, one is like mostly about studying by people who seem to just love studying for the sake of it. And then is that what university is about? Or
3: yeah, it's a fair point, isn't it? And does it need to kind of broaden its kind of, how should I say, agenda almost, isn't it? And what is it about? And the bigger, wider. And but there is that element, isn't there, that kind of, you know, the universities are all courting all overseas students and it kind of with a capitalist undertone.
2: Oh, yeah.
3: Let's be honest here. Do you know what I mean?
2: Definitely.
4: Like, it is a huge thing of like so many universities have partnerships with like, you know, big manufacturing firms and companies or like the military and everything.
3: Yeah.
4: So, and that's where they get a huge portion of funding. So they're sort of not
3: quite like, corporate.
4: Yeah,
3: really.
4: That's what it's for. And so much of the money and efforts of the university goes into recruiting. Or like advertising, because you get money from like students signing up to you. You don't necessarily get money from whatever their experience is after that.
3: It's a business. They're running a business. It's a business. It's a business, isn't it?
2: It does fall flat for them because they kind of sell it as this like you're going to get your degree for like how much is it? Lots of money.
4: Like,
2: lots of
4: money. £30,000.
3: Yeah.
2: And then you're like, where's my job at the end of it?
0: Yeah, exactly.
2: So people are instantly like, well, can I complain to the uni? And they're like,
3: do I get something on
2: like, you know, they've sold people the dream of like having your graduate job.
0: Yeah.
2: People haven't got a graduate job.
4: There was a story, I think, just yesterday that graduate jobs are at a 10-year low. So,
3: yeah.
0: Anyway,
4: that's fun.
0: It was Gladstone, William Gladstone.
4: Of course, it was.
2: The famous Evertonian William Gladstone.
0: William Ewart Gladstone.
3: Was he?
0: I don't know. No idea. Anyway,
2: I just say words. Yeah. I don't know.
0: That's on the I. What's on the front of the Echo, Roman?
4: On the front of the Echo. So it has been the first away game of the season for Liverpool, and they were in Newcastle, and so everyone agreed to talk about Kevin Keegan and to celebrate his legacy because he played for Liverpool and Newcastle.
0: He did.
4: Yeah. Yes.
0: Yes.
3: Yeah. Yes. And did that, as a matter of interest, if anyone watched the match, did that kind of come across nice and balanced?
0: Yeah, it did actually.
3: You know what I mean?
0: Like, there was a great display set up by War Flags.
4: They've got a picture on the front of the
0: Newcastle. Who do Newcastle
3: That's nice.
0: Banners and flags. And it was really nice. It was well observed. Yeah. Really nice.
3: Yeah. You always come across, I mean, we are sort of the myself and Bronwyn here now, the elite sports correspondent.
0: Yeah, of course, yeah, I totally forgot about that, yeah.
3: Totally, but all I can say is,
0: absolutely.
3: Kevin Keegan has always come across, it's just, always did, as a really nice
0: guy,
3: lovely. Just a lovely
0: really
3: person,
0: nice guy.
3: Lovely human being, quite frankly, and
0: really
3: you know,
0: nice guy.
3: Yeah, modest.
4: I can tell you this away game match, was a draw because there was a 99th minute equaliser. I didn't know there were 99 minutes in football.
0: Yes.
2: Oh my God.
0: There can be.
3: When you did the World Cup, it couldn't go on for 199.
0: It's 30 seconds of substitute plus any injuries plus any VAR decisions. So basically, you can have anything up to 10, 15 minutes. It all depends.
4: Well, Dominic Szoboszlai.
0: Oh, very well pronounced.
4: Scored a last-second equaliser, and everyone looks very happy about it in the picture.
3: Well,
4: so that's nice
3: wearing red
4: for them.
0: Yeah. That's our sports correspondent.
4: Yes.
3: The in-depth analysis there. Cheers, Bronwyn.
0: As well as that, we play music on local bands. Now, I've got this new songs to play. Got a few, actually. A band called The Virants.
3: Okay.
0: Pronounced V-I-Rants. That's what it's...
3: Oh, yeah.
0: Text me. Sam Milne is the lead vocals and lead rhythm. Sam also covers Liverpool FC. See him quite a few times at the women's games. Max Conyers is on drums. Connor Trask is on lead guitar. And Frankie Conyers is on bass. So they're influenced by the sight and sounds of Liverpool. The Virants have sold out multiple headlines in Liverpool and Cumbria, as well as being hosted by the BBC introducing at the Cavern. Played alongside the Quayside, the Kowloons, Tom Rogan, the Bella, Slow Time Mondays, Tom Collins and more. and Sam's been established on the scene, and the Byrons continue to grow.
2: Oh,
0: yes. Oh, right. So to send us some of the music over, so we'll play this one. This is the first one we're going to play. It's called Annie. Was it a good

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6: Indeed. Swerdlow. We've got a massive debate going on off air about Andy Burnham. Swerdlow & Co. coming up at 2. Liverpool Community Radio 106.7 FM. It's Deli Cross. Trying to keep control. I'm Matty Grant. Kira's over there. Tells you been over 2 weeks. She's back. Bromman's here.
7: Hello.
6: Andy's there.
8: Hello.
6: Now, what we're talking about is a story that Andy Burnham, who turned up at the Everton game, is an Everton season ticket holder, and he used to sit in the South Stand. But because now he's Prime Minister, obviously he has a lot of close protection officers. So he couldn't sit in his usual seat because they would have to relocate fans around him.
7: Oh, gosh. Yeah.
6: So I don't think they want to disturb the dynamics. No. So they put him in a director's box.
7: There you go. You wonder what the experience is like watching a game from the director's box as opposed to down with the fans. Do you know what I mean? And for
8: less,
7: him,
8: very yeah. different.
6: Less
8: very
6: expletives.
7: Different. Yeah. Yes. Oh, yeah. You would have to behave yourself, wouldn't
9: it's
7: you?
9: It's harder to get involved in the chants as well.
6: Yeah, absolutely.
7: Yes. Yeah. Yeah.
6: You're not far wrong there.
7: Yeah.
6: It's like watching the press box. You can't react. If you're in a visiting ground and you are covering Liverpool or Everton, you can't react.
7: No.
6: If you're in the press box.
7: I know.
6: Because the press box is in the main stand.
8: Mm-hmm. Yeah.
7: Yeah. I know. And I'm just at Andy Byrne, like, you know, the cameras be on him so much and, you know, he could be swearing and, you know, that was a wrong decision by the ref. Do you know what I mean? And all that. Like, and he just has to sit there restrained totally.
6: You beeb. Anyway. Anyway, enough of this.
9: Yes.
6: Back into the papers, Bromwin.
9: You know what? There's not that much.
7: Oh my gosh, shall we cancel the air?
8: International news.
6: Or should we do birthdays?
8: Let's hear about the eclipse.
6: Yeah, let's have
8: So we've got our correspondent back from Spain.
7: Yes, indeed.
6: Kira was away for 2 weeks in Spain.
7: I just want to say that was a great gig. Thanks very much for sending me on the gig.
6: It's a pleasure.
7: Shout out to LCR.
8: Did you record much for the radio, did you? Or did you get your tape recorder?
6: If you believe that, you believe anything.
7: Well, anyway. you see, my lovely husband is kind of into eclipses, and well, that's fair enough, isn't it? And we went to one in our way back in our courting days in 1999. There was a total eclipse, and it tipped the, me and my rib call, the southwest coast of Cornwall.
8: Yep.
7: That was just all. But I think it was a cloudy day in southwest Cornwall then. Anyway, we had to go, of course, over to Hungary for that one and into Budapest and then over to a field. And we did watch it, and it was absolutely a phenomenal experience. I don't know if you've, you know, like 100% totality.
6: Yeah.
7: And, it was at 1 p.m. that one. You know, it's the temperature dropping and it's darkening and hearing the response of the birds was the most amazing thing for me, going to go to roost, you know, at 1 o'clock in the afternoon. And, you know, the impact on nature is just a very, very beautiful thing. And seeing it all. This time, again, the holiday had to get sent around getting 100% totality. We couldn't do any less. We've had ourselves here in this little, tiny little village in northern Spain. Beautiful village, really authentic little Spanish village. Not far from Segovia. You may have heard that city, Segovia. It's a beautiful city in northern Spain. And yeah, so they were all going mad, the locals and everything, for it. And Clips glasses being sold at some phenomenal price. But don't you worry, my husband doesn't like to spend more than he has to spend. So we've got them.
6: He's not listening, is he?
7: No, he's out on his bike, I'm sure.
6: That's why.
7: And so we got them for a good bargain. And
8: so was the experience as good as 1999?
7: Yeah, good question now, because it was later in the day. It was like
9: it was
7: 8
9: evening
7: p.m. Yeah. local time. So you're getting towards sunset anyway.
8: Yeah.
7: It was a beautiful evening, you know, totally blue sky. And we were actually just the four of us who were there from the family saw it. in the middle of nowhere, really, just us. We didn't go for the big, huge crowd thing. And I really actually liked it. It's very special. And you don't even, we got your glasses on and you're seeing it going across for about 45 minutes before, and there's no real changes. And you're thinking, oh my God, something mad is going to happen in a few minutes. And then it suddenly happens. And it literally is, I think they talk about 90% totality. You don't even see anything then. You've got to go almost to 97, 98. And then suddenly that moon crosses the sun. Ah, it's phenomenal. And it makes you step back and think, there's more going on in this universe. Do you know what I mean?
8: Like, did you have a similar experience with the birds?
7: Not to the same extent, Andy, no, because it was later in the day, I'm going to be honest. But definitely got that dusk coming down. Because it was a beautiful, beautiful evening, you know, 25 degrees, whatever. And but it was, it's very special. And it's just, it's amazing, really, isn't
6: it? Did you feel any difference after I asked this question last week to Andy and Bronwyn? Did you feel any different to it? As a lot of people say, celestial moon and everything. Did you feel any difference after
7: it? Do you know, Maddie, I just
6: did Russell?
7: Well, I was just going to lean in. I was thinking, I wasn't quite thinking of Russell, as I should.
8: That would be worrying if you were.
6: That's worrying.
7: Ah, no, that would be worrying. No. I just like, for me, it's that feeling of, you know, one little speck we are and one little speck in this planet, and there's so much more going on out there. And it's brilliant that we have the knowledge and expertise to know this is coming. It makes me wonder what our ancestors must have thought when they didn't know it was coming. Do you know what I mean?
8: Because it would have been wild, which is why I think that's why all those religions are kind of based around the sun. Because you saw some mad thing happen and you go, that was crazy.
7: Especially if it was the middle of the day. Can you imagine? And it suddenly goes dark.
6: The Wicker Man.
7: Like, what is going on? And is the universe telling me something? The sky? You know, that doesn't all make sense.
8: The moon fits so perfectly over the sun. It is madness.
7: It's madness.
8: You could get an eclipse on any other planet in the solar system.
6: Yeah.
8: But none of them would look like that because the moon is not the same distance from the sun. Like, they have eclipse on Mars. And the Martian moon is like a tiny little rocky ball in front.
7: Yeah.
8: Like, you wouldn't even notice unless you were, like, looking for it.
7: It's amazing. And then you get that beautiful, what do they call it? You get the Bailey's beads, isn't it? The little specks coming around the hole outside of the sun coming out. And then just as the moon is passing, you get the, what's it called? The
8: is it the corolla?
7: The diamond. The diamond ring. And just the little corner of the sun peeking out. And then it's gone. Then it's gone.
6: And then it's not back till 2090.
8: So you think it's quite an addictive thing to be like an eclipse chaser?
7: An eclipse chaser. They're out there, Andrew. They are out there.
8: Like the hurricane chasers and the tornado chasers.
7: Well, I think there's a biggie coming actually just next year. Ooh. More southern Spain.
9: In Gibraltar, I heard.
7: Yes, and it's going to last about 4 minutes nearly. Three and a half, 4 minutes.
8: To go to Gibraltar.
7: There you go.
9: Well, one of my friends who was sad not to have been able to go to Spain this year. Mm-hmm. It's like, that's it. I'm going to Gibraltar next year.
7: No, it's beautiful. It makes you pull back and just get away from all the other nonsense going on in the world.
8: I think here, because again, as you said, the eclipse was in the evening. Mm. It was kind of like, it was getting dark anyway. Mm-hmm. And then by the time it had come back again, it was kind of evening. It kind of got bright and then went.
7: I
8: think the middle of the day is definitely
7: middle of the
8: when,
7: day. I'm going to be honest, it's more impact.
6: I think the birds were like, is it day or night? I've got no idea what's going on here.
8: It was noticeable here. There was like, it did get darker, but not much.
9: It dims and it got a little bit cooler, which was really nice.
6: And
9: then the sun came back. I was like, no, put the moon back.
6: And back, moon, all's forgiven.
8: The clouds appeared right at the moment of totality. Well, so it was cloudy. But I think that made it in a way you could see it better because I remember I didn't have any glasses.
7: You gotta have the glasses.
9: Pinhole cameras and everything. I really liked walking through the park and seeing it, like everyone's homemade like cameras that they made. There is a family who made this huge like. You sort of tube that they'd done things so you could get the, and they'd like decorated it all and it written eclipse camera on the side.
6: That's nice.
7: It's lovely. It is. No, and for kids and that and explain and just something bigger. Something bigger going on.
6: It's a once in a lifetime experience for those people, you know. Yeah. I mean, they're saying 2090 is the next, 2080 is a partial one and 2090 is a totality one.
8: Save that in my diary.
6: I mean, as I said last week, if I'm still here by then,
7: here in Britain, Marty? Righty-o. Okay.
6: So, book your rest.
7: Book early to avoid disappointment.
6: Book early to avoid disappointment. Go on, Bronwyn.
9: I was just going to say, I'm sure that's all very exciting, being in Spain, seeing a total eclipse. But while you were there, you missed some pipes exploding.
7: Yeah, this is
6: oh, yes.
8: No, no, no. Oh, the Great Flood.
6: The Great Flood.
9: Although, because I'm in LA, yes. For us it was the great dryness because all of the water was over here.
6: Yes, it was.
9: So the first I knew about it was everyone on our like residence group was saying, my tap's not working, the shower's not working. And then I was like, that's a stranger. And then I got a text from United Utilities saying, customers are experiencing no water. We're trying to fix it. And, yeah. And then I looked on the Echo and I was like, oh, there's a flood.
6: Yeah, there was a massive flood just down the road from us on Prescott Road in Elm Vale. The pipes just burst. And our correspondent Steve was there earlier and he was looking into it. Yeah. It's his joke, not ours. Yeah. Apparently, it will be. They said it should be done by today. They're going to put some concrete on
7: it. Oh, yes, he did. Yes.
9: It is
7: yes.
9: kind of amazing how quick, because there was Overton Street had a burst pipe as well. Yes. And that's, I walked down there just this morning and it's complete, like you would never know. It's completely fixed.
7: They're so efficient, aren't they?
6: You don't. I get texts from United Utilities, usually like pay us.
9: Oh.
8: The water was pouring for hours, though.
6: It was, actually. Because a lot of people's houses were flooded.
8: One of my friends who lives around that way struggled to get home. Like, had to walk across the park.
6: Yeah.
8: Because the whole of Prescott Road and Elm Vale and all those roads are like flooded completely.
7: Oh my God. And when you think about this time of all the heat waves we've had this summer and like, you know, the kind of hose pipe bans and everything going on, and bloody hell, all this water is just gushing out from these pipes. So, you know?
8: There are some videos and it's like the whole of Prescott Road is just.
6: But did you notice the water was brown? I wouldn't be drinking that.
8: It wasn't brown until it came out.
9: It had come through the earth, to be fair, to United Utilities.
8: And a lot of it was getting directed into the park, Newsham Park, or the football fields for
6: stuff like that. Oh man, more water.
7: Yeah. So was it a series of burst pipes then?
9: I think it was just two. But it was, I mean, it was a very big,
7: massive.
9: Like the various MPs for the different constituencies had to be involved, all the local councillors.
8: Wow. They turned up. Councillor Radford, our friend.
6: He offered the Hope Community Centre as a place of safety. I know a lot of people took that up. I think a few people, most people were taken to a local sport, a local church hall.
8: Yeah. Well, some people were flooded out in Elm Vale.
6: Yeah.
8: Some of the basements were flooded.
9: Echo was talking to a woman who just, like, she'd been upstairs and I think her mum was downstairs and just shouted upstairs, like, the downstairs is gone. It's flat. It's all underwater.
8: It's the end of the world.
6: That's the end of the world as we know it.
8: Yeah. That's crazy. I mean, it didn't affect me because I live north of Newsham Park, so I had water. Yes. But the police station on West Derby Road was all flooded. Yeah, there was like a backlog all the way to there.
6: Yeah, well, because the amount of water that was just
8: coming off the park going all the way back onto West Derby Road.
7: Oh my God, the insurance companies are going to be busy here, aren't they, for a while?
9: And it's really, and I don't know how it has been for other people, it's really made me very conscious of, because obviously we're all thinking, I think, increasingly about water because of all the things in the news about the water companies and the, you know, reservoirs drying up and everything. So but it's always kind of in the abstract.
8: Mm.
9: But seeing, like, just that amount of water, and also the immediacy of just like not having any water.
8: You suddenly realise that you can't do anything. You can't cook anything. You can't have a cup of tea. You can't wash anything. You can't drink anything. It's suddenly like.
9: Yeah. My parents still had water, so they sent me home with some water bottles and some flasks full of water just to get me through.
6: It's basic stuff.
9: It's very sweet.
7: Yeah. It's basic stuff, isn't it? The old plumbing. Yeah. Well, the plumbing isn't working. Life isn't good.
8: You expect to turn on the tap and water to come out. If it doesn't, it's like shocking and you don't know what to do. And it's like, why is this like this?
6: Yeah.
9: Because, well, in the past when it was less reliable, the water network, people still had like wells and pumps and stuff, and they had like water butts and they had backups.
6: Yes,
9: but now we're so like
7: reliant.
9: Like, because it's like, oh, that shouldn't happen. It hardly ever does. Yeah.
7: Also, Brahman, we're paying rates here, isn't it? So there's an expectation we're going to get a service.
9: To be fair to United Utilities, they got it fixed very quickly. Yes. I thought it would be the rest of the week we'd have no water, but by the next morning,
7: I was
9: have
7: to get one. Yeah.
8: Well, there's like 20% of all water is lost in the UK through the system, like overall. Oh. But also that includes people's like dripping toilets and stuff.
6: Yeah.
8: So there's a kind of like
7: yeah
8: a bit where the water companies can't actually fix that are in people's houses. You know, people always have leakage.
7: Yeah.
8: And then there's no incentive for them to fix it because you just go, oh well, you know, I paid my bill. But so
7: This might change, though. This is on Mr. Burnham's agenda as
8: well.
7: Well,
8: is it?
9: He said it's a problem. I don't know if he's offering a solution.
8: You know, why is he not nationalising the water companies?
7: Was he sort of having to go with Thames Valley, wasn't he? Because they had such huge issues, didn't
8: they? They might end up. But, like, overall, it's like nobody wants to go, oh, I want to spend loads of money nationalising the water companies. Even though in the long term it would be the best solution.
7: Absolutely.
6: Would be.
8: In the short term, it's like, oh, that's a lot of money. Oh.
9: And I imagine there will be some, like, thought in number 10, like, discussions in number 10 about, like, well, what if, you know, in however long until the next election, I don't remember now, gosh.
6: 2029.
9: Yeah, 20, like, whoever the next government, obviously they're hoping it'll still be Labour, but there's every reason it might not be. And there are a few parties who I think would be quite keen to unnationalise the water again if it was nationalised.
8: Like, if you spend all that money and time doing it and then someone comes in and undoes it a few years later.
9: You can't write
8: the law to stop something happening.
7: Just something so crass about water companies have, you know, floating on the stock market and these shareholders getting
6: floating. Thing is, though, the insurance companies, right, will probably say, when you put the claim in, well, does it count as an act of God? Or will the water company say, well, we've had hot weather?
7: I was wondering where they're going to blame that.
9: Well, it's probably, I mean, this is the thing again, like, there's been a whole week of, I'd say, bad opinion pieces in a lot of papers. But, some people have been talking about that. Why don't we just enjoy heat waves? But it's,
7: embrace them.
9: Is the thing, like, there's so many additional that you don't necessarily think of, but. Yeah, like pipes overheat and base, like buildings, the foundations of buildings become less steady, like all sorts of things from excess heat.
6: Exactly.
8: And then, like, when it does rain, the water just floods.
9: Because the ground is, like, packed so dry, it doesn't soak into the ground. Penetrate.
6: Exactly. Anyway, I want to run this story by for a play record. Visitors to Wales' highest mountains have been urged to respect others by not skipping queues to reach the top, following rows against amongst climbers. Recent hot weather means there's been a bumper summer crowds at Yawadifa. What's that?
9: Erwidfa.
6: Thank you. Thank you to our Welsh experts. Mm-hmm. Also known as Snowdon, she just said that, shouldn't I? Where people are reportedly waiting more than an hour to reach the 3,560-foot high summit. Social media has shown arguments amongst queue jumpers and those patiently waiting their turn to touch the metal plate that marks the top. A recent video showed by a man from Manchester being heckled as he bypassed the line.
8: Is that Andy saying, Burnham?
6: No. Imagine queuing on a mountain. No chance.
8: It's ridiculous.
9: I mean, because it's the same. It's even worse on Everest. There's just a huge queue at the top of Everest. You get to stand there for like 2 seconds. I think this is something I wrote about in my degree, actually. We did about mountaineering literature.
8: That's an interesting topic.
9: Yeah, it was good. I liked it because it's not something I've really read about before.
8: No, I've not even thought about that.
9: But I'm going to plug a book that I really like, The Living Mountain by Nan Shepherd. She was a mountaineer and I think she was a teacher as well, or she did some teaching in the Cairngorms. And she wrote this book about her life, like going around the Cairngorms, but she kind of put out this sort of idea of, rather than climbing mountains to get to the summit, sort of climbing around mountains, kind of like doing circumference, like not always necessarily aiming for the top. And I think maybe that's an attitude we need to take more towards Eriri, other mountain ranges, instead of being like, well, that's the highest one, I'll go to the top of it, take a picture, and then go down again. And being like, well, there's all sorts of things to find. Like, there's, wildlife that you don't see in other places. There's, like, sort of geographical features that you won't see in other places. Like,
7: it kind of change your focus, wouldn't it? Yeah. Rather than the summit fever, got to make it to the top, and you're not actually looking at the journey you're making along the way.
8: A lot of people go for the photograph, isn't there? That's it. It's just like, look at me, I'm at the
7: summit. Yeah, totally.
8: It's a bit egoistic. Yeah.
7: Rather than halfway up, they don't take the photo as much and post that one, do they? Do you know what I mean? It's like, but it's the journey, isn't it? It's rather the destination. Yeah.
6: In May, a pair of charity hikers were met with jeers from a queue at the summit as they tapped the trig point to complete a charity challenge. Jamie Richardson and Richard Thiedman from Lincolnshire were climbing Snowden. I'm not pronouncing the word Snowden again, how's it?
9: Erwisfa.
6: Thank you. As part of the 3-piece challenge to raise money for MND. I was getting booed and there was a gentleman at the top who was just had his photo taken and he physically tried to stop me.
7: Oh,
6: he said
7: God.
6: He had just touched the summer point and heard someone say, you should be ashamed of yourself.
9: I mean, it is, this is hitting us against the great British tradition of really, really policing queues.
8: Yeah.
9: I think that's maybe more the problem than anything is I think everyone has just like a streak inside them of just desperately wanting to enforce a rule.
8: Maybe Snowden is more like a pub. Because if you've been to a pub and there's people queuing to go to the pub, and you're like, well, I'm not going to queue at the bar. I'm just going to go to the bar. I mean, like, people queuing in a line.
6: Yeah.
8: I've been to pubs where, like, there's one we went to South Wales. It was, like, a really touristy place. And there were people queuing up, but I just went there and ordered, and all these people gave me dirty looks. Yeah. I was like, well, you can't be queuing here because the rule is you've got to scatter about.
7: And catch the eye of the staff. Yeah.
8: And you're queuing to talk to one bar staff.
6: Yeah.
8: And the others are sort of standing there going,
7: what'll I do?
8: There's an Indian serving.
7: It's quiet night.
8: So maybe Snowden is more in the kind of you can come at all the angles at a.
6: I mean, what are you going to have up there next? Get up the security staff?
8: Well, they probably will, yeah. Like a bouncer.
6: Anyway.
8: Yeah.
9: I mean, we were saying off air, this is why you might want to look at, like, other mountains that are maybe not the highest, but are still, like, Mont Vamai, we were talking about going up.
6: We were,
9: it's lovely beautiful. And there's enough space on the top, like, because they've got, like, a little sort of, they've got, like, a little railing that's got sort of things of, like, it's describing what landmarks are on the horizon.
6: Yeah. Yeah.
9: And so there's lots of space, and
7: it's a big plateau as well at the top, isn't it? Of Mont Vamai, so it's lovely.
9: Going on, kind of, like if you ever go up a mountain that's got a tarn at the top, that's great.
7: Yeah,
9: because you go all the way up a mountain, and then there's a lake.
8: Yeah. Well, it's like, it's why are people climbing mountains? Is the fundamental question that you're asking?
9: Yes.
8: Like,
6: yeah.
8: Why is it just for the gram, or is it just for your own enjoyment?
6: Do you know what? You get some people who enjoy climbing. And to them, climbing Everest or climbing Snowden or Ben Nevis, it's the challenge, isn't it, of actually
9: it's
6: getting
9: like,
6: up there and going, I've done it.
9: Getting the scalp of it, being like, I've done that one, done that, like taking the mark.
8: Yeah.
9: But like, I think you miss out on a lot if you treat it that way. You
8: like a lot of people will go like, I've got to do like 3 peaks in one day to do what's the ones, the Munros in Scotland.
7: Yeah.
8: So it becomes like a chore. You know, it's like, I'm just doing this.
7: Yeah, then
6: exactly.
7: Just enjoy the journey, isn't it?
6: Enjoy the journey. It's natural.
8: So if you want to sign up for the LCR Mountaineering Club.
9: Yeah.
7: There'll be no rush.
8: Come and talk to Sue in the closet.
6: I think you're going to play a record. I think what we'll do is we're going to get Graham on around about 1:10 to catch up. Because I'm going to play this interview out very shortly from Carol Decker, which means it gives us time to have a little bit of a breather. It also gives us time to play another track from the Byron Tour I mentioned earlier.
8: Ooh, what's this one called?
6: This one is called Living in Limbo.
8: Limbo Bimbo.

0: The Retrospective Festival takes place at Shirdley Park on the 11th of September. That's the day before Reminisce takes place. Now, it's the second year that's taking part and presents some of the very best, very best pop acts from the 80s and 90s performing live on the stage and in St. Helens. Now, some of the bands that are there are Sybil, Nadine Coyle, Girls Aloud, M People, Pete Waterman's going to be hosting, Pat Sharp's going to be there with his party DJ set, and Rosala's going to be there as well. And one lady who is going to be there, if you remember it's songs from the 80s, a lady who in the 80s appeared and took the pop charts by storm, Carol Declan Tapau. Carol, hello, how are you?
1: Morning, I'm very well, thank you. How are you?
0: Very well, thank you. So, Carol, first of all, before we get any further, we're just speaking off here. I didn't know you were born in Liverpool. We're claiming you as one of our own.
1: Yeah, yeah. I'm what they call a blown-away Scouser because my dad got a job when I was about seven in Shropshire, so we moved. But my mum was one of seven, so unfortunately, all popping their clogs. But I did have a lot of family in Liverpool. Yeah.
0: So we're claiming as one of our own. So yeah. Carol, thinking back to when Tapau first started, because when you came on the scene, everyone's like, who the heck are Tapau? And you know, the name for the start, not everyone was trying to work out where it's come from. And of course, your brand of music, especially your voice, which back then, you know, which in the 80s was a ballad. At the time, was a lot of ballads. A lot of people were saying she's very much a ballad singer. If you remember your first single, Heart and Soul, that was the title one, wasn't it?
1: Yeah, yeah. Well, we had success in America first because Heart and Soul went to number four in the Billboard chart. So we were out in the States a lot touring, and it was almost like people thought we were an American band that had been released over here, you know. But Heart and Soul had been released in the UK and was a huge flop. And we thought the label were going to dump us. And then, thank God, America took to it and it started to get heavy rotation on MTV. So it got re-released in the UK and it went to number four back home here as well and sort of top five in quite a few places around the world. And so we got a reprieve, if you like.
0: Yeah, I mean, heck of a reprieve because your follow-up record, Chan in Hand, was at number one. And back then, to get a number one record, you had to sell over so many songs. When you reached number one with Chan in Your Hand, what was the feeling for the whole band?
1: Oh, it was euphoric because we were on tour with Bryan Adams at the time and we were opening for Bryan in Europe. And, you know, you kept a close eye on what they called the midweek, which was the midweek prediction for the chart at the weekend. And I'll never forget China's chart positions. It went in at 43 and then it jumped to 19. So we knew it had legs. And eventually it went 43, 19, 5, 1. And it was just amazing, and we were jumping around and screaming when our tour manager came to tell us just before we went on stage to open for Bryan that week on to number one, and we were keeping George Harrison at number two in the singles chart. And at the same time, simultaneously, our debut album, Bridge of Spies, from which all those hits came, was at number one on the album chart, and we were keeping Paul McCartney at number two in the album chart at the same time, so I was bigger than the Beatles for 5 minutes.
0: Indeed you were, that's right, because George Harrison had got my mind set on you, didn't he? And obviously you just kept them off the top and the album as well. But thinking back then, the 80s was a great time for music. And obviously, you know, a lot of people say, oh, the 80s was the best, and you'll get people arguing about it. When you think back to that time, you had to hit Heart and Soul was big in America but didn't make it in Britain. Was it a time you and the band thought, you know what, maybe we're not destined to be stars in Britain?
1: Yeah, for a short while I did. And that is weird because I've got friends who have had bigger careers abroad than they've had at home. And it is kind of strange, you know, you can just walk around at home, nobody knows who you are, and then you go to, like, I don't know, Bratislava or something, and you're massive, you know. It's kind of weird. But it, to be honest, that was okay in a way. If we had to settle for being big in the States, that would have been a nice compensation because it's a very, very good market and a huge country, you know. So it would have been all right, but it was very, very nice to get that reprieve and be a hit at home as well.
0: So who came up with the name? Was it you? Was it a band? You know, everyone decided it? Or was it just something you thought, you know, let's throw a wacky name out there?
1: It was me, because we had the album recorded, Bridge of Spies. We'd done that out in the States with Roy Thomas Baker. And me and my then boyfriend and my songwriting partner, Ronnie Rogers, we'd written all the songs and we were signed to the label. And the original lineup of musicians were employed by us on a production deal. So we weren't an organic band, if you like. We didn't really have a name or anything. You know, we were a project. And so we used to say, you know, the record label would say, you need a name. And we used to argue over it. And it's a bit like naming a dog. You know, you've got to think, if I shout that across the field, what's that going to sound like, you know? And so we couldn't agree. And then the label are saying, you've got to come up with a name. The album's out in like a month, you know. So I was back home at mine and Ronnie's flat in Shrewsbury, and the telly was on in the corner, and it was just an old episode of the original Star Trek TV show. And I just kept hearing this word, Tapao. And I turned around and paid attention, and she was this massive character in the episode. And I just really liked the sound of it, the way it was spelled, and I just nicked it, basically.
0: Not wrong with that. I'm sure Star Trek were grateful.
1: Yeah, and the band, I've told the story so many times, the band, it was just the one they hated the least, so they agreed.
0: Well, that's the way it is, isn't it? Look, that's the name we're sticking with it. So, obviously, you know, the 80s turned into the 90s, you still had hits then. Did you have a little hiatus in the 90s, or were you still performing as Tapao?
1: No, I did take a break. I did a bit of acting. It was sort of long story, very, very short. You know, we got dropped by the label. Me and Ronnie broke up. Very tricky time. Everything that could go wrong started to go wrong. And I just took a break. I was out in the States for a while, just hanging out there with some mates. And then I did some acting, some radio presenting, a bit of telly, and just kind of kept myself busy. But I wasn't really working in music that much. I did West End as well. And then in the late 90s, I met somebody who started managing me, and he put a band around me, and I started working again. And then I met my husband, started my family as well. So, you know, by the late 90s, I was kind of edging back into it. And by the early noughties, the whole 80s renaissance kicked off. People always seem to think it's been the last couple of years, but I did my first 80s tour with Kim Wilde's Paul Young and Go West in 2001.
0: So how was it? Because you've worked, you know, you just mentioned there Kim Wilde, Paul Young, other massive stars from the 80s.
1: Yeah.
0: How was it working with them, you know, when you think about it? Because at the time, you were all competing against each other in the charts.
1: Yeah, I suppose. Yeah. I didn't really know them. I knew Go West because they were my end of the era. I didn't know Kim and Paul because they were the earlier part of the era. But we all used to be quite competitive, looking each other up and down at Top of the Pops, you know, and hoping somebody would meet with an unfortunate accident as they approached the stairwell, that kind of thing, you know. But now it has been for the longest time. It's just lovely. In fact, I was at Rewind Festival here in Oxfordshire on Saturday, and I was chatting with Kim and Roland Gift and Blancmange, and everybody, everyone's just having a glass of wine backstage and chatting. It's lovely. It's very, very nice.
0: Do you all realise how lucky you were when you think about it to have hits in the 80s and still be around today when you think about it? Because a lot of music dies away, a lot of bands disappear.
1: But
0: you're all still here and you're still doing it. And the event like Retrospective and the one you played on Saturday are really good for you.
1: We do consider ourselves like, well, I can't speak for everybody, but because you know, going back to the 90s, we were completely out in the cold. The whole, when we released our third album, The Promise, it did go top 10, but didn't have the same impact because you'd moved on to the Stone Roses, Oasis, the Prodigy. It was a whole different kind of sound. And so we were really out in the cold. So it took a good 10 years for people to say, you know what, I really love the 80s pop songs. I want to hear them again. So, yeah, it is, we do consider ourselves very lucky, I'm sure.
0: Yeah, and also as well, when you do these festivals, it's not just people who remember the 80s. They bring the sons and daughters along who may be in the 20s, you know, early 20s.
1: Yes,
0: It's the first time they've heard Tapao yourselves, and they're going, wow, what have I missed?
1: It's not the first time, because often they'll come along because they've heard the music at home, so they know the music. And people are very kind to say, you know, I still sound pretty much the same, and don't let them down when I sing it live after all these years, which is good. But yeah, there is a younger element that's really into the 80s stuff.
0: And you've got music out at the moment, but a problem I was reading about it before. The problem you have is a lot of the radio stations nowadays won't play it.
1: No, they won't. I got a really great ad campaign from Magic, which was fantastic. They really supported us. And so, listen, for our listeners, the album's called Be Wonderful. We toured in the spring. We had absolute rave reviews for the album. But you're right, it's hard to get radio play. But if people want to buy it, if they come to our website, topower.co.uk, we've done 1,000 limited edition colour splatter signed and numbered vinyl. So they're really collectibles, and also CDs and T-shirts and stuff from the tour. So if people want to buy the album, and if you want to stream it, right now it's just on Bandcamp, which is a nice streaming platform. So you can get it. And you're coming straight to me. It's direct marketing now.
0: Yeah, of course, have the middleman go straight to Carol. When you play,
1: absolutely.
0: Obviously, retrospective's taking place in Shirley Park, St. Helens. Is this the second time you've done it up there?
1: I don't think so.

0: together this year as well. So yeah, it's all like, you know, we always say, I'll see you in a field somewhere when we part company.
1: The question is, you and Pat Sharp, who had the best hair?
0: Oh, Pat, definitely.
1: Sorry, I couldn't resist asking that question.
0: Stood straight up, yeah.
1: Yeah, because if people remember the 80s, remember Carol had the massive had massive hair, but also Pat Sharp, and you always said, who's got the best hair between the two of them? So when you go on stage, is it, you know, you look out and go, here we go again, and then you just go out on stage, perform, but you still get the same energy you did when Tapau first started?
0: Oh, well, festivals are always a bit shock and awe because it's usually a really big crowd. So that's always incredible. And I have to pinch myself and say, can't believe I'm still doing this to this many people. You know, just did an amazing festival in Vienna, right in the middle of Vienna, which was just packed. And I'm just so lucky to still be doing things like that and do a lot of orchestral work at the moment. That's very popular. You know, get to sing my songs with big orchestras, that's lovely. But I'm very much looking forward to this festival because, again, it will be hooking up with some pals and everybody's having a good time. We need it, don't we, these days?
1: Exactly, and that's it. Yeah. And if anyone proves it, that you're the proof that stars from the 80s can still survive late in the 2020s. You know what I mean? Because people will go, oh, they're washed up. But you've never been washed up.
0: I will survive. No, the thing is, as you pointed out, if you don't get the mainstream TV and you don't get the radio anymore, people think you're dead. But as a lot of people know, there's huge individual markets out there now, masses. You know, my kids are into bands with huge followings. I've never heard of them, but they're off the scale on their YouTube channel. And, you know, there's all sorts of things going on out there in the world. And lots of us are just out there working all the time and still have a very loyal and fabulous fan base, which is why we were able to tour the new album this year.
1: Yeah, and that's it. And Carol, I'll give you a chance to plug the album again, how people can get hold of it. Go on.
0: Okay, it's called Be Wonderful. There's a lovely picture of me when I was about 10 on the front, which you'll love. And you come to tapau.co.uk. So that's just lowercase T-P-A-U. tapau.co.uk, and you can get limited edition signed vinyl. You can get the CD. There's a merch shop up there, and also you can, if you go onto the website, then you can see all the socials and keep abreast of all things Tapau and if we're coming to a town near you, because next year's our 40th anniversary for Bridge of Spies, so we'll be touring that original album again, so we'll be out and about next year.
1: Definitely, if you can get a chance to actually listen to Bridge of Spies, get a copy, whether it be CD, vinyl, or, you know, download, because it is one of those albums that you can just listen to again and again. It's not just Heart and Soul, Chan in Your Hands. There's other songs on there as well that did make the charts. It's just absolutely encapsulate the 80s.
0: Yeah, we'll be playing those on the tour. I want to tour the whole album in its entirety. And also on our merch shop as well, we have vintage vinyl, which I sign. And if anybody wants, you know, copies of the vintage albums, and they're available to buy and sign. And we do bundles and everything, you know, so it's all there.
1: Oh, that's good. One more thing. If Carol today spoke to Carol back then, and you know, as you could go back in time like Marty McFly, and sort of go, you know what, you're going to be fine. What would Carol back then say?
0: I don't know. Probably this too shall pass, you know. The bad times, they do, don't they? Unfortunately, sometimes the good times do as well.
1: That is
0: know. I don't have any real words of wisdom, or, you know, I'm just like anybody else. I roll with the punches, and sometimes life's good, and sometimes it's SH1T, you know. So it's like anybody else, really.
1: Yeah, ladies and gentlemen, if you ever want a reason to start getting through things, ladies and gentlemen, Carol Decker. Now, Carol, so you're playing the Retrospective Festival on the 11th of September at Shirley Park,
0: yes.
1: St. Helens. Do you know with the website for tickets?
0: Let's have a look. I've got the computer in front of me. That's the day after my birthday, by the way.
1: Oh, send cards now. Take cake.
0: Yeah. Let's have a look.
1: I think it's...
0: I think you just put a Retrospective Festival into a search engine and it comes up.
1: Yeah, it does.
0: Yeah, four for three ticket offers, all tickets. Yeah, I just put it into at Safari before you and I chatted, so I could refresh my memory as to who I'd be working with. And it all comes up. It's all there for everybody to buy a ticket. It looks great fun, actually.
1: Well, people, get yourselves along there. Go and see Tapau. And everyone else live. Carol, it's been an absolute pleasure speaking to you. Thank you for your time. I know you've got quite a few interviews lined up, and I appreciate you juggling around.
0: No, thanks. And thanks for letting me tell everyone about the new album. I really appreciate that.
1: It's a pleasure. Thank

0: for your time, Carol.
1: All right, darling.
0: Thank you.
1: Bye.
0: Bye. So that's Carol Decker from Tapau, who we interviewed earlier today about the Retrospect Festival taking place on 11th September. Right, Liverpool coming to radio, 106.7 FM. The only record I really play after this was this one that launched it. We're going to go speak to Graham next, aren't we?
2: Oh, yes.
0: Yes. So I'll leave you in the capable hands of this, play an advert, and we will come back. We'll speak to Graham. When is he?
2: We'll find out.
0: Yes. It's been one of those, you made a Where's Wally?
2: Where's Graham?
0: Where's Graham?
3: Where's Graham?
0: We'll find out on the other side of the pound.

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1: 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We're open Monday to Friday, 9 till 4:30. 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
2: Oh, what a catastrophe in the studio just then. Liverpool Community Radio 106.7 FM, New Delhi Cross. I'm Matty. I'm Kira's over there.
3: Hello.
2: Bronwyn's here.
3: Hello.
2: Andy's here.
4: Hello.
2: It is time to go to the phone. Andy, it is your turn. I shall fade it up. Away you go, sir.
4: Hello, Graham. Can you hear us?
5: I can hear you. Yep, yep. Very good.
4: Hooray! Thanks. Coming in clear.
2: So, Graham, we believe you've left the ship.
4: Or
2: have you not?
5: Yeah, well, we haven't quite left the ship yet, but we're actually sat in Aasiaat in Greenland, and we're actually just in the process of starting to put it to bed for winter. So while I'm chatting with you, the other two are busy kind of washing the decks and ready to take the sails down and fold them away and all the rest of that. So that's going to take us a few days just to get, because we've got to get everything ready for sort of temperatures of minus 30 and 40 and things like that.
4: Okay.
5: So they're busy. I'm chatting.
4: So you were, last time we spoke to you, you were on Baffin Island, or just off the coast. And then since then you've had to head to Greenland?
5: Yeah, no, we weren't originally planning to come here. We're actually, we're probably about 1,500 miles from where we were planning to go. Basically, at the bottom of Baffin Island, we turned left instead of right. And we should have turned right to carry on down towards Labrador and Newfoundland. But we turned left and came across to Greenland, which was a much shorter journey. And actually, someone on board's had a bit of a health issue, so we didn't want to risk doing a 1,500-mile voyage with that sort of bubbling away. That's why we've headed across this way. And actually, I have to say, we came in yesterday morning, and it was beautiful sunny morning, and the temperature was about 10 degrees higher than in Baffin.
4: Oh, right.
5: We felt like we'd arrived in the Summer. Med sort of thing. if you could call Greenland the Mediterranean, yeah.
4: Oh, right, okay. So have you seen any wildlife since we last spoke to you?
5: We've seen quite a lot of seabirds, but we actually got into trouble with the authorities on Baffin. Because I don't know if you remember, but first off, I think the last time we spoke, we were in Coronation Glacier, and it turns out, and we didn't know this, but basically we'd gone into the national park, and you're not supposed to go into the national park without a special permit and license, which requires an awful lot of bureaucracy. And we sort of turned up thinking, well, we knew there was a national park, but we hadn't realised it went into the sea if we thought to meet as well. So we got in trouble with them about that.
4: How did they know you'd been there? Were they tracking you and gone, there's a ship in there?
5: It's funny because we were chatting away when we got back into Kikatajuak. We were chatting with some rangers and who were just going off on an expedition. They were training young rangers to build cabins and things in the wilderness. So they had a group, and we just happened. They said, "Oh, where you come from?" And I sort of said, "Oh, we've just been Coronation Glacier," and there was this look across their face. I hope you had a permit. And I tried to change the subject rapidly, but anyway,
4: so
5: we got reported
4: sea.
5: For that. We're not quite sure, what the outcome of that is. But the other place we got into trouble for was when we talked about that place with the Arctic graves, the whalers' graves. Apparently that's in a national wildlife area. And again, you're not supposed to go into national wildlife areas, which was something different. We'd never heard of national wildlife areas.
4: No.
5: So we got this, but that's a federal responsibility, the federal government of Canada. So we got this email that was sort of incredibly formal, quoting statutes and all the rest of it, and possibilities of $100,000 fines, and it was like, we're in deep shit here.
4: Oh no!
5: So we had envisions of the boat being impounded and all the rest of it. So we then had to, as part of this process, we had to explain what we were doing there, why we went there. And we had to send off our charts, photocopies of our charts and our pilot book and our captain's log and all these things. A whole heap. Kit spent a whole morning sort of putting together all these different things and, an email with about 23 attachments. And he sent that off. But luckily the guy came back to us a couple of days later and said, well, I can see actually you didn't really have a way of knowing that there was a national wildlife area there. So, we're sending you a warning letter, not $100,000 fine.
3: That's good of them.
5: Yeah. So we're probably, you know, the next time we try to get into Canada, it'll probably flash up on our record.
4: Yeah, definitely.
5: You know?
4: Yeah.
5: You've got to watch these guys.
4: So you think this is like the sort of the wilderness, and you think, oh, there's nobody here, there's no rules, it's all fine, and then you discover all these, like, the bureaucracy of it, yeah. Like, you wouldn't know going into it.
5: Absolutely. We were astounded. I mean, I don't think we've ever been a more remote place that feels less, you know, that feels more sort of out of all the bureaucracies and all the rest of it. And yet we've had more bureaucratic encounters than, you know, sort of wandering into London or something.
4: Arriving
5: at Heathrow Airport.
2: Yeah. Can I just apologise, Ellie, if you heard some language that you shouldn't have heard? I do apologise. Yeah. Covers me with Ofcom.
5: Yeah.
2: Covers me.
3: That's some extra bureaucracy to deal with, yeah.
6: Yeah.
4: Well, that's... Yeah, so I, what's it like now in Greenland, where you're at?
5: Oh, well, as I say, it was a beautiful, sunny sort of Mediterranean. And actually, what you notice is the difference between Baffin and Greenland, that actually Greenland is much kind of obviously wealthy, and very beautiful houses, you know, these sort of multicolored things scattered up the hillside, sort of blues and reds and yellows. And, you know, it looks like a picturesque sort of Norwegian or Scandinavian kind of thing. And very well organized infrastructure. There's a harbor. I mean, it's a much bigger place. There's 3,000 people here. But, you know, there's cargo boats in there. In the harbour, there's an active fish processing facility. They export prawns, there's trawlers. There's people with sort of leisure boats, whereas back in Qikiqtarjuaq, it was serious hunters. You know, the boats in the harbour were these things that people took out to go hunt narwhal and seals and all the rest of it. Whereas here, they look more sort of like you'd see in a sort of port back home, you know, leisure activity, sort of boats and things like that. So it feels very European and kind of very modern. We've just been to the supermarket and picked up our cinnamon buns, so which went down an absolute treat. whereas sort of Qikiqtarjuaq, you know, feels much more sort of like Wild West. I mean, people have, you know, there's some infrastructure. A lot of people have got pickup trucks and quad bikes and stuff like that, but it's big, wide open streets and, a bit Wild Westy.
4: Yeah.
5: I mean, the first time we went down one of the streets, it was kind of, you know, we wanted the spaghetti Western music playing. so it's quite a contrast. And there's a lot more clearly Danish influence and sort of mixed influence here. I mean, in a sense, the Danes and the Inuit have been living together for 200 years here now, and, you know, all sorts of sort of complex relations between them. Mm-hmm. Whereas in Baffin, they rarely, I mean, they had early contact with the waders and there was training and things like that, but it wasn't till the 1950s and 60s that actually people started settling in settlements in Baffin.
4: Are they all like nomadic?
5: You know, it's all in living memory that people were semi-nomadic, if not nomadic entirely. And one of the key things we found out that actually led to the permanent settlements on Baffin was the distance early warning system. That basically this was a 1950s Cold War initiative by the Americans to establish, I think it was something like 90 radar stations all across Arctic Canada, and they went down through some of them in Greenland as well, and some of them in Iceland, and even got as far as the Faroes. And they were designed to detect incoming Russian missiles.
4: Oh, wow.
5: And this had a major, it was the early form of Star Wars, and this had a major impact on the communities, because suddenly there was paid employment, and a load of people coming in with sort of all this sort of, you know, amazing technologies and things and bits and pieces. And it's a bit like, you know, there's a transplant of American bases into the middle of this semi-nomadic culture. And so that was the, and especially Qikiqtarjuaq was actually formed by people being expelled from a particular area they wanted to put in the early warning stations in.
4: Oh, right.
5: Mm. And the Americans said, it was a sort of hunting camp and stuff like that. And they said, no, we don't want you here. So they came in a big way, and it's a big source of employment, and people then got jobs. But it was a real sort of boom or bust. You know, there was 20 years of that, and then the system started to get decommissioned, and suddenly there was unemployment, social problems, you know, because these settlements had formed around particular kind of communities, and that was the first time, really, you know, the Inuit had lived in permanent settlements, and suddenly, you know, the economic lifeline of that had been unplugged.
3: Yeah.
5: So it was a kind of boom or bust for Baffin.
4: So is there?
5: I was thinking about that sort of clash, and in one sense, it was a clash of two very sophisticated cultures, but sophisticated in a very different way. You know, the Americans had all the latest gizmos, technology, and all the rest of that, radars and stuff like that, whereas what the technologies that the Inuit had were like the knowledge how to live on a landscape with very, very few natural resources, and to make best use and live in harmony with that and make best use of those resources that they did have. It's a very, very knowledgeable and clever systems to make human habitation possible in these places. So two very different ways of living, really, kind of came face to face with each other. So sorry, I'll stop rabbiting.
6: It's very interesting.
3: Yeah, fascinating.
6: What you're describing, Graham. Hi, it's Kira here, Graham. I've only catching up on your wild adventures. I've been away for a couple of weeks. I only got to Spain to see the eclipse. Sounds amazing, your travels. We were wondering off air, have you seen any polar bears yet?
5: Sorry, I missed the question.
6: Have you seen any polar bears yet?
5: No. We're reduced to sort of staring at them in souvenir shops in the local hotel.
6: Okay, just wondered.
5: And just, you know, I'm just thinking, do I bring one back for my grandkids? It feels like a bit of a...
4: You have to bring something back.
3: If you've not seen one, it feels, disingenuous.
5: We saw puffins. And there's some very nice geese. And Pete, who's our expert, is getting very excited about the gulls because there's all sorts of different gulls. But, you know, I've got a bit of an English prejudice against seagulls. Summer holidays.
6: Fish and chips.
5: I'm trying to see gulls in a new light.
6: Yeah,
5: they are actually... When we came across, they were sort of hovering about the boat. I think they thought we were a trawler. They were hovering, and actually, with the sun on them, their wings were translucent and they were perfect white. And actually, they were very, very beautiful.
6: Yeah.
5: So
6: it's where you see them, isn't it, Graham? Yeah. That's it.
3: And that's an experience centuries of sailors have had of having a gull follow their wake. Yeah. So that's quite special.
6: Yeah.
5: Sorry, you're breaking up. I'm struggling to hear you.
3: I don't know if there's anything we can do about that on our end.
2: I think Graham, what Bronwyn was saying is it must be wonderful to see that close up in nature, whereas we in the city, we see the seagulls, and as you say, you look at them and think, oh God, they're going to nick me chips. But where you are, they're a lot more...
3: Natural behaviour.
5: No, and one of the great sights on the voyage across, it took us about 48 hours to get across, was the Fulmers. They just have a habit of, they like skim the waves, and they do this for hour after hour. They kind of come in, flap their wings a bit, and then do this sort of soaring thing, and they come within about 6 inches of the top of the waves, no matter how, and they're looking for the uplift, you know, from the draft and the wind, and that gives them the sort of power to go sailing on.
3: Amazing.
5: But you never see them do anything else like that. And I'm kind of thinking, do they just enjoy flying? Or is there a purpose to all this flying?
4: I'm sure they love
3: spend
4: it.
3: All
4: they
3: day sort like of it, yeah.
5: zooming along. And they're very beautiful and beautiful flight. But you think,
6: what else do they get up to?
5: And,
6: Have you seen, Graham, as a matter of interest, have you seen signs, we often get, don't we, footage on TV, on the news of that, about global warming and the impact on these poor, sad polar bears on tiny little ice tips of icebergs. Have you seen much of that? Yes. Do you know?
5: I'm struggling to hear you.
6: Okay,
5: again.
6: It's. I don't know if the mic comes through clearer with Matthew.
5: I don't know whether your mic is. I can hear Andy, but yours is coming across quite fuzzy to me.
2: Mm. Oh, right. Okay. Obviously, problems aren't.
3: Yes.
2: All right, then. Well, yeah.
4: Okay, so when are you heading back home then? Is that your next mission?
5: Oh, yeah. our next mission is to put the boat to bed. And actually, we've got a bit of a. We're upgrading our boat, and we're taking a thing called the Umiak ferry in order to get home, and that will take us back down the coast. And it's a bit like a sort of hurtigruten in Norway, you know, one of those things that does all the little ports along the way. So it's a little ferry that'll take us down to Nuuk. We'll be on it for about 30 hours, but we're hoping for a slightly smoother ride and hot showers and a proper, you know, at a cafe that serves nice food, and then it's a rather complicated series of flights back from Nuuk, which is the capital, back to Aalborg. In Denmark, Aalborg to Copenhagen to Manchester, sort of link up. So we should be back in about 10 days, I think, is the plot.
4: And missions.
5: And by that stage, Alyosha will have been lifted out of the water and stored ashore on these sophisticated systems they've got here, which consist of a load of wooden pallets to prop it upright. and it'll be there for winter.
4: Yeah.
5: We did meet a Danish family yesterday, just as we came in.
4: On holiday. Over.
5: And they had a couple of... they had a sailboat, and they were just leaving because they were looking for a place to overwinter. They want to go and find a little fjord. And they had two young kids with them, about 5 years old, and they were going to freeze in the winter.
4: Oh, gosh.
5: And spend the whole week... And it made us feel a bit wimpish. this
4: it's very, very,
3: shining.
5: Yeah. Yeah.
6: Freeze in. Don't really give a bed in, don't you?
5: Don't try this at home.
4: Like
5: stuff,
4: a Victorian, Victorian expedition kind of style across the Northwest Passage.
6: Be good for you. Very good for
5: you. Yeah. Well, hopefully they don't have the same ending as all those Victorian expeditions hating each other and
6: all the best of them,
5: the shoe leather and all that sort of stuff.
4: Anyway, well, it's been great speaking to you, and good luck on your mission home.
6: Yes.
5: Yeah. Okay. Yeah. No. It should be plain sailing from now on.
4: Okay.
5: So it's been great talking to you.
4: All right. Thank you, Graham.
5: I hope your listeners have found some of it interesting.
6: Very interesting, Graham.
2: Thanks for your time, Graham.
4: Thank you.
5: Yeah. Okay. Okay. Thank you. Bye.
6: Take care.
4: Goodbye.
6: Bye.

0: Spanish Caravan, Hoot Nanny, Liverpool Community Radio, 106.7 FM. Daddy Cross, I'm Matthew. I'm Skiers over there.
1: Hello.
0: Brom's over there.
1: Hi.
0: Andy's here.
2: Hello.
0: Thanks to Graham, and hopefully he really gets home okay. And it's been a great last couple of weeks chatting to him. Kira, you want to plug something?
1: Oh, yes. Thank you. Yeah, I just wanted to put a shout out there. I have been in touch, or we've heard from Cassie Fox, who's the founder of Loud Women, which is a group that started, I'll tell you now, she's telling us about it. What began as one DIY gig in London has grown into a volunteer-powered international feminist music network. And they show events throughout Ireland, England, Scotland, Wales, Germany, the US, Canada, Japan and Australia. Anyway, most especially for our listeners here in Liverpool, Cassie had got in touch and wanted to flag up a rather special grassroots show that's coming to Liverpool on Friday, 4th of September. So Dollhouse is a collaboration between Loud Women and Liverpool Manchester Community Arts Collective Goth Frog Productions, and it's taking place at Arc Hive with an international grassroots lineup led by Australian post-punk's Second Idol on tour, alongside Woke Nonsense and Sino Sara and Ouroboros. I can't vouch for them. You know, they're out there.
0: You do well pronouncing them.
1: I think I am. And they're saying the night's going to be very much about community as well as music, with a raffle raising funds for Protect Scouse Dolls, which is the Liverpool-based Trans Plus community and mutual aid network that set up last year.
0: Yeah.
1: So basically just putting a shout out there. So Friday, 4th of September, which will be a week on Friday, won't it?
0: Yes, it will.
1: And it's at Archive. Sounds like a great gig. And you'll get kind of, if you just Google Loud Women, you will be able to get tickets there. Or I know they're also, I'm just looking here now as well, the link for the tickets, just for people. It's Skiddle. Do you know that link?
0: Yeah, a lot of people do. Yeah.
1: Skiddle.com. And it's called Dollhouse Hyphen Goth Frog, Loud Women, and it sounds like a great evening, and they sound like it's a great group of women and volunteers who run this network, Loud Women. So yeah, just putting it out there, and maybe get along. And
3: if anyone's wondering, I've just checked, Archive is in the Baltic Market.
0: Oh, is it?
1: Thank you.
0: Oh, thank you.
1: Bronwyn, yeah. So,
0: see, not just sports correspondent.
1: No.
3: Yeah.
0: Fact checker. Anyway. Speaking of which, we've not done birthdays today. So, Andy, you had them there.
2: I should have researched them before, but I didn't. Mm. No. So, 24th of August is today's date.
0: That is correct.
2: And the quote of the day is, the best way to teach your kids about taxes is by eating 30% of their ice cream. And that's by Bill Murray. So is Bill Murray saying that kids should buy their own ice cream and then you eat it? Or is he buying the ice cream for the kids?
1: This is it. Well, and you have a third of it. Yeah.
3: And I think that is an important part of being a parent, is getting to eat your children's leftover ice cream.
0: That's true. Yeah. Yeah. That is true. Mm. And also as well, it's always saying that with the ice cream man's playing music, he's got no ice cream.
3: Yes.
1: Oh, I know. It's really
0: You say
1: sad.
0: Your dad did My this to you.
3: Well, okay. He did, but he has since said to me, no, I don't remember doing that. It must have been your mom, but it was my dad. Yeah. I wouldn't
2: definitely,
3: do that.
2: It's definitely a bad thing.
1: I have to say, that's happened in our family
0: that's
1: too.
0: That's happened, hasn't it? Anyway.
1: The Whippy family go
0: the
1: past
0: Whippy,
1: us.
0: The Whippy family.
2: Mr. Whippy.
1: Mr. Whippy.
2: So today is Sir Stephen Fry. You might have heard of him.
1: Ooh. Yes, yes.
2: Actor. Comedian and writer.
1: You don't see him as much, do you?
3: He was on Celebrity Traitors.
1: Oh, was he?
0: Yes. Yeah.
1: Oh, okay.
3: He does, I think, a lot of like sort of voice acting work.
0: Yeah, more. Is he still doing QI?
3: No, Sandy Toxic.
0: All right. Right.
1: Does that. Okay, how old is
0: Stephen? I'm going to go Stephen Fry. I'm going to go 74.
3: He must be the same age as Hugh Laurie, which doesn't necessarily help. I'm going to say 68.
1: I'm going to go 77.
2: Now, Bronwyn's closest. He's 69.
0: Oh, okay.
2: All
0: right,
3: fair
0: enough.
2: And then we've got Jean-Michel Jarre.
0: Oh,
2: Oxygen. Musician, composer, Oxygen.
0: Oxygen, yeah.
2: That's two of them I know so far.
3: Was that in the 90s?
0: No, I think that was in the 80s.
2: Possibly, yeah.
0: Yeah, is that, it wasn't a synthesizer. It was music, wasn't it?
3: It is a synthesizer, yeah.
0: Jean-Michel Jarre, he's got to be pushed in his 80s,
2: there's
0: 83.
2: Bill Bailey skit. Jean-Michel Jarre is a fraud.
3: Yeah, I remember that. But don't say that on his birthday.
0: No.
1: That
0: was
2: Happy birthday. Bill Bailey said.
1: No, you're lovely man.
0: I'm going to go 84.
3: I'm going to say 79.
1: I'll go in the middle. He's 80.
2: Brunnen's closest again. He's 78.
3: I'm circling around him.
0: You are. You're getting so close. Yeah.
2: Dave Chappelle, the comedian.
0: Oh, American comedian.
1: Oh, yeah. Mm.
0: Ooh. Dave Chappelle, 62.
3: Mm. 55.
1: Oh, gosh. I'll go 65.
2: Brunnen's closest again. Oh. He's 53.
0: Oh. She's on form today, Bronwyn.
3: Yeah.
0: She is on form.
2: Here's one I don't know. Ava DuVernay.
3: Oh, I know Ava DuVernay. She is an actress. Yeah. She's on Abbott Elementary, which is a very, very good sitcom.
0: Okay. How old is she?
3: She's...
1: Do you know her that well, Bronwyn?
3: I don't know her that well. So, sorry. I'm going to say that she's turned 40 today.
1: Okay, right. Okay. Right, well, if Bronwyn knows her, that gives us a bit of a help.
0: I'm going to go 35.
1: Okay, I'll go 37.
2: No, she's 54.
3: Really? Oh, my God. She does not look it at all.
2: She'll be pleased to hear that. Yeah, think absolutely. She's
3: I think the character she plays must be quite a bit younger than her then, because she's very tech savvy and everything.
2: Rupert Grint, actor from Harry Potter films.
0: I've seen Harry Potter.
1: Oh, yes.
0: What else has he done recently?
2: He's in the film about the underpants.
3: Yeah. He owns an ice cream van.
2: He plays the music when he's got no ice cream.
0: What is he, the KLF? Has he technically had the KLF's book?
3: I reckon so, yeah.
0: Yeah, I reckon so.
2: Oh, yeah, they had an ice cream
0: van.
2: Yeah.
0: Which is actually in the museum in Liverpool, believe it or not.
2: Is it?
0: It is.
2: Oh, that's good.
0: Mel was telling me, Melanie was saying that it's, I don't know if it's the one at the Pierhead or the one in Brown Street, but it's actually there, the KLF's ice cream van.
3: Pierhead has more of the Liverpool pop culture stuff.
0: Yeah, so that's it's there apparently.
2: Oh, that's cool.
1: Yeah.
2: Okay.
1: Yeah.
0: There you go. Anyway, moving swiftly on.
1: How old is Rupert?
2: Yeah, Rupert.
0: 41. Because he was Harry Potter, he's in Harry Potter when he was younger, so I'm just going 41.
3: Well, the kids in Harry Potter were 11 when I was very small, so they are about 10 years older than me, I think.
0: Okay.
3: So I'm going to say that he is 37.
0: Okay.
1: Yeah. I'm going to go 35.
0: Okay.
2: Bronwyn, you're nearly there again. He's 38.
0: He was 37 yesterday.
3: Yeah.
1: Yes.
3: He's 11 years older than me.
2: Paolo Cohino.
0: Who?
2: Author.
0: Oh.
2: I don't know him.
3: Oh, no. I think I've had a couple of his books in the Oxfam, but I've not read any. And it's so hard with authors because you can write at any age.
1: This absolute complete shot in the dark.
0: I'm going to go 83.
1: He's a mature writer.
3: Yes. I'm going to say 61.
1: I'm going to go 52.
2: He's 79.
1: Oh,
2: Matthew was closest.
1: He's a
0: Don't call me Matthew. Fine.
2: Anne Archer, who is an actress. I don't know her.
3: No. Anne Archer.
0: Anne Archer.
3: I've heard the name before.
0: No idea.
1: No idea.
0: Let's be polite. 28. Yeah. I mean, it's polite.
1: It is polite. I think she might be. Oh, my God, this is a guess. 57.
3: I'm going to say 40 again.
2: No, she's 79.
1: Oh,
0: well, there you go. That's me in the Christmas card list.
2: We don't know who she is.
0: That's me in the Christmas card list.
3: So sorry, Anne, if you're listening.
2: That's all the birthdays. Wow. Today's anniversary is Thursday, 24th of August, 1944.
0: Okay. Yes.
2: Three French troops reach Paris as the German occupation begins to collapse.
0: Oh.
2: Resistance fighters had risen against the garrison, while General Philippe Leclerc's 2nd Armoured Division sent an advance party into the capital that night. The city was liberated the next day. So that's 25th of August, liberation of Paris.
0: And sitting, our resident astrologer is back. We're into stars.
1: Back to the stars.
0: Bronwyn, tell us.
3: I'll tell you quickly that Anne Archer was in Fatal Attraction and Ghost Whisperer.
0: She was in Fatal Attraction?
3: Was she
0: Michael Douglas's wife?
3: She was Beth.
0: She was Michael Douglas's wife. Yes. Fatal Attraction, if you've not seen it.
1: Oh my God, you must see it.
0: You've got to see it.
1: It stays with you.
0: It's an 80s classic.
4: That rabbit.
0: Yeah. That poor rabbit.
3: And she was named Miss Golden Globe in 1971, and she is a very glamorous lady. Yeah.
0: Okay. Yes. Yeah. Yeah, that poor rabbit.
4: Yes. I know.
3: Okay.
0: Never mind.
3: Let's commune with the stars. Speaking of birthdays.
0: Okay.
3: All right. Who has to go first?
0: I think the person who's been chasing the eclipse should go first. Kira.
3: Taurus, am I
4: Taurus,
3: right?
4: Taurus. Uh-huh.
3: Your creative side is wide awake.
0: Oh.
3: And it wants more than the usual plods throughout the day.
4: Okay.
3: Cook, make, write, flirt, redecorate.
4: Oh my God, it's a lot of instructions there.
3: Yeah, all of these things all at the same time.
4: Yes.
3: Do something that reminds you you're alive.
4: Oh, excellent.
3: A warm conversation with someone special lifts your spirits.
4: Oh,
0: that's nice.
4: Thank you, Russell.
3: Home should feel like a sanctuary, not a storage cupboard for old moods. That's pretty good advice in general.
0: Lovely. That's deep, Russell.
3: That's sort of a Marie Kondo kind of advice.
0: Okie dokie.
3: Beauty and comfort matter more than you admit.
0: Oh.
4: Ooh. Okay.
0: All right. Andy, your birthday?
3: Aries. You've got ambition in one hand and charm in the other.
0: Ooh.
3: So try not to waste either.
2: Oh, no.
3: Work, social plans and romance all respond beautifully when you bring your full self to the table.
4: Oh, beautiful.
0: Oh, wonderful.
2: That's a lot of pressure. Beautiful.
3: As emotions build, take stock of what you're really aiming for. Ooh. A clear head now will save faffing later.
0: Don't faff around.
3: Hey, you'll never guess. Trust your instincts.
0: Oh.
3: They're nudging you towards rewarding change.
0: Okay.
4: He's so onto it, Russell.
0: Do you want Russell's number? No. 80 p.m.
2: No.
0: Okay. Yeah. Well, we're going to do Pisces. Because Joe's. Is Joe a Pisces?
2: Let's say, yeah.
0: I think so. Joe, if you're listening.
3: Yeah,
0: I think Joe is.
3: Listening is a Pisces. It is a Pisces. Then here's what you need to know.
0: Yes.
3: Relationships are full of feelings. That's true. And that can be glorious if you stay honest. Work and money matters may need a closer look too, especially if security has been nagging at you lately. That feels like a threat. They don't usually come out so ominous.
4: I know.
3: A conversation with a friend could lift your mood and offer the insight you need. Let people in, but shore up your security as well. Don't let everyone in.
0: Get a VPN.
4: Be selective.
3: Lock the door. Your emotional sensitivity is not a burden today. It's the key to a breakthrough or a break-in.
0: Both. Yeah. Right, so Scorpio very quickly.
3: Friendships, teamwork and shared goals are more important.
4: No, we need to know.
3: And the right conversations could change a lot. Speak openly on the radio. Perhaps.
0: Yeah, of course.
3: Yes. You don't always have to brood in a corner and call it death. All right, Russell.
0: He knows me so well.
3: Home matters may need a rethink too. Trust your instincts.
0: Okay.
3: They're guiding you towards stronger bonds and more solid ground.
0: That's Russell.
4: Solid ground. Well, that hole is getting filled in, isn't it? On the top. Yeah.
0: Solid ground.
4: Yeah.
0: And what about yours?
3: Cancer?
0: Yes.
3: Relationships are speaking loudly, so pay attention.
0: Oh,
3: a heartfelt conversation. Everyone's got to have heartfelt conversations.
0: Yeah. Indeed.
3: A heartfelt conversation could reveal more than you expected, and that's not a bad thing. At work, ambition is bubbling, but don't get ahead of yourself. Patience, not panic, gets results. Balance long-term aims with what feels right in your gut.
0: Ooh.
3: Home comforts will steady you if the world starts feeling too noisy.
0: Okay.
4: That's nice.
0: Right.
4: That's lovely.
0: And that's, ladies and gentlemen, is all got time for. We leave you on Russell's wise words for the day.
4: Wise.
0: I mean, obviously, he's available.
3: But 8 p.m.
0: if you want to ring him. Yeah. Thanks for your company today. Thanks to Graham for calling in as well. Also, thanks to Carol Decker from Tapow for taking time out to talk to us. Shows repeat tonight at 6:10, 6 tomorrow morning as well. And over the weekend, it starts the omnibus, I think it's 6 a.m. and finishes it. No. I think Sunday afternoon, we're on at 10 o'clock. Because I was listening the other morning, I was like, why am I on the radio? Why is Andy there?
2: Oh, right.
0: And I realised it was our show.
2: I never hear it. It's too early for me.
0: Yeah,
2: I'm back on Wednesday.
0: You're back Wednesday for WTF.
2: Yeah.
4: Yeah.
2: So call in.
0: They're the best late night show on the radio.
4: With all your problems. Can we call in with our problems?
2: You can call in with
0: all you want.
2: Yeah, I'll text you, Karen. You can call in.
0: It doesn't mean we're going to answer them.
4: I have a list.
0: I bet you do. Kira, thank you very much. Lovely to have you back. Bronwyn, lovely to have you back.
3: Thank you.
0: Andy?
2: Thank you.
0: In the seat next week, whose turn is it?
4: Well, we're off next Monday.
0: Oh, no, next Monday. Oh, yeah. No, all right, in 2 weeks' time, who fancies sitting in this seat? All right, we'll work that out. We'll just draw a raffle. Yeah. Next week, come with Joseph Block and goodbye. For all of us, we'll see you soon. Bye.
3: Bye. Bye-bye. Bye-bye.

0: Oh, I'm so glad school's done and you're ready to go with the boys, you lot.
1: Yeah, and I'm so excited for it tonight, Jez. Are you?
0: Yeah, honestly, I really am. Lexi, are you coming tonight?
2: Well, what are you going on about? What's the Boise?
0: You really don't know what the Boise is?
2: Not the faintest idea.
0: Well, the Boise is Edge Hill Youth Club.
1: It used to be just for boys, but now it's for both genders.
0: Well, there's football,
1: art,
0: table tennis,
1: pool,
0: dancing machines,
1: and air hockey.
0: And lots more.
2: Wow, that's a lot of things. But who works there?
0: Lots of boss staff.
2: Well, how much is it to get in?
1: It's only £1 entry.
0: There's a tuck shop, which you don't need much for. It's all dead cheap.
2: Oh, really?
1: Shall we go then, Mummy?
2: Yeah, go on then. Let's go.
0: Come on, let's go. Yay!
3: 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I'm Jo from Jobs Plus Toxteth. 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
3: Hello, my name's Steve Farragher and I'm here to explain to you all about the LCR Club 100. 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We produce a wide range of programmes ranging from Soundcheck, Tales of the Unexplained and of course our live daily lunchtime programme, The New Daily Crescent. 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So what is Club 100 and what do you get for your donation? Our aim is to get 100 people to pledge £100 to LCR, either in a lump sum by Bax or by setting up a standing order at only £8.34 per month. I realise £100 is a big ask, especially at the moment. But in reality, this £100 equates to eating one Greg steak bake or drinking one Starbucks coffee a week. In return for being part of Club 100, you'll get a framed certificate, an LCR mug, and the chance to be a guest on our programme, Kenny Island Discs. But more importantly, you'll get a warm, fuzzy feeling that you or your organisation is contributing to a worthwhile community project. You can either make a one-off payment by Bax of £100 or set up a monthly standing order of only £8.34. Donations need to be made to Kensington Vision, which is all one word, Community Interest Company via the Co-op Bank. Our SOR code is 089299. That's 089299. And our bank account details are 65255654. That's 65255654. If you'd like more information or more details, then contact me, Steve Farragher, by emailing steve@l-c-r.co.uk. Or you can even call into the LCR studio, 53 to 57 Holt Road. And you can also see what your donation is delivering to the community. Thanks very much for listening.

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1: 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This is Imad Hassan, your host of Liverpool Nation, where we will strive to gather some information for you about support and services center near you and provide advice on health, family, housing, education, work and much more. By hosting experts in these areas to put all of that in front of you in one place called Liverpool Nation Radio Show. So stay with us as the best are coming your way. On this episode, our first guest is Abdulwasa Sufyan, Communication and Operation Manager at Rahma Mosque in L8, who's talking about Ramadan and what does it mean in Ask the Expert part of the show. And we continue with the second part of our interview with Steve Varagher, the founder and director of LCR Radio and our local hero part of the show. Let's move on to our next part of the program. Let's ask the expert. This is where we ask specialists and their field and benefit out of their knowledge and experience. So let's introduce Abdulwasa Sufyan, Communication and Operation Manager at the Rahma Mosque, that's in L8. The man who was once being nominated for national awards after creating dementia for national museums in Liverpool, that's in 2022-2023. Abdulwasa will tell us more about Al Rahma Mosque preparation and arrangement for this coming month of Ramadan and the services the mosque will be providing during the month for more than 40,000 of Muslims in Liverpool and the area. Abdulwasa, welcome to our program.
2: Thank you very much for inviting me today.
1: So, let me ask you first, Al Rahma Mosque, what does that name Al Rahma mean?
2: So the word Rahma stands for mercy. And the word mercy is one of the names of God the Almighty, in which we believe, as Muslims, God the Almighty is the most merciful. And it's His mercy that we see, and His mercy that we believe that God the Almighty spreads throughout the whole of humanity. Mm-hmm. So I think we named it after the name of God the Almighty.
1: It has a deep meaning.
2: A deeper meaning to it, yeah.
1: So tell us about the history of the mosque. I mean, when it was founded and throughout the years and how it became to the way we see it now.
2: Of course, Liverpool Central Mosque, Al Rahma Mosque, was founded in 1953, so the early 1950s, from an old man called Ali Hizam. Mm-hmm. Now, Ali Hizam was living in the area at that time, near the masjid.